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1: And Harry Styles will return to Toronto next year for two shows at Rogers Stadium as part of his expanded Together Together tour. The British pop star will perform May 7th and 8th with country star Lainey Wilson, marking his first Toronto tour date since 2022 and the only Canadian stop announced. This is the Canadian Press.
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3: Nice quiet drive to Kerry northbound, though. We are looking at some volume just around the Vezina area up to the Kerry Circle. Southbound's busy down through about the Plamondon area. Picks up speed afterwards. We are looking at an accident on the Met westbound just before Stinson. Things are heavily traveled from the Rockland Shopping Center. Eastbound, St. Croix picks up speed. Nice drive out to the Anjou Interchange. Heading up to and from Laval, West Island, no problems. South Shore spans all moving well, aside from the outbound Lafontaine. Things are slow from D. Souligny through the roadwork. There's no shortcut for saving time, but saving money is simple. 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

0: Thursday, 2001, 25 years ago, Rob Breckenridge. What a day it was. Feels like yesterday. Feels like so long ago.
1: Yeah.
0: 71010, the text question, you know, do you remember, what do you take away from it? Like, what do you remember from that day? What do you remember?
1: I just remember waking up and used to have, like, you know, the clock radio, right? So the clock radio would go off and you'd sort of, I just remember drifting kind of in and out of sleep as they kept doing these news updates and just sort of realizing what is going on. Because initially it's like, well, there's a fire in New York, fire at the World Trade Center appears, a small plane is at the World Trade Center. And it's kind of like, well, this is weird. And then it changed on a dime, right? And it's just, you know, that aspect of history where you see a change in an instant, in a moment, that second plane coming in, and you know right then and there, things are never going to be the same again. You've just watched the world change in that instant. So, you know, getting up and getting the TV on and seeing how all of this was unfolding was just, yeah, it was chilling. I especially remember that moment, that holy crap moment.
0: Yeah, were you in Calgary at that point?
1: I was still in Edmonton at the time. Yeah.
0: Yeah. Were you writing only at that point, or doing radio too?
1: No, I was doing radio. I usually go in to the office, was working on one of the night shows then as a producer, and so I'd usually go in around, you know, 10 in the morning or so. So usually my mornings were pretty quiet and just kind of getting a sense of what, you know, we want to work on for that day, what's making news, and then it's just, what do we do now? Mm-hmm. Like, the world's just been upended. We don't know what's going on. It's devastation. It's chaos. And everyone is just, at a personal level, you're just in shock trying to process it all.
0: Yeah.
1: Like, what is even happening? It was just, yeah, it's, you know, living through that, it's, I think for people of a certain age, you don't forget the emotions of that day. You don't forget the shock of that day. Yeah, seeing, you know, for people who were sort of not born yet or too young to understand, it's almost hard in a way to explain.
0: Yeah. Do you remember going to the airport 30 minutes before a flight and still making it? No problem. Like, you used to be able to do that, right? Be like, walk in, yes, Here's your bag, you know, walk through security. It was a different time.
1: Pretty much.
0: Yeah, the world changed. RobBreckenridge.ca to get connected with Rob's writing, longtime broadcaster, longtime writer. He's got a podcast and everything to follow now, too. What's going on in the world today? We've said it before, you and I both, Rob, have talked about Russia generally, Canada's northern border. We share a border with Russia, whether people want to admit it or not, which touches on a couple of the conversations today. Japan also has been in disputes with Russia. Turns out that one's starting to unfold a little bit. They called it a misconception on the map. It would appear, I'm assuming, that Russia's kind of just changing maps because people do that now.
1: Well, yeah, it's part of a bigger picture, I think, where Vladimir Putin is attempting to try to reconstruct as much as he can some of this more imperialist Russia, to not just expand Russia's sphere of influence, but to also try to expand the Russian footprint. And I think, you know, that's associated with Russian glory and sort of romanticizing the past. I mean, as much as it's not really the USSR in any sense, but Putin comes from that. And I think a lot of his fascination and his supporters' fascination with that era, what they perceive to be the Russian glory, I think it speaks to a lot of this, whether it's what he's doing in Ukraine or other parts of Eastern Europe, or even, you know, with neighbors like Japan. I think this is just part of a pattern here.
0: Well, this has been a long contested area, that it's been kind of this gray zone area between Japan and Russia generally. There's a bunch of islands in between, and it looks like Russia's basically saying, yeah, no, these are ours, because Japan's gone to the map companies and said, look, you guys need to do this. This is a misconception of what is going on. So it's remarkable. It's just eerily timed with Russia's invasion, of course, of Crimea and redrawing those maps, with Donald Trump redrawing lakes and all those bits and things going on. Now, speaking of which, Canada has claimed to do a drone partnership with Ukraine for 100 years for drones. Let's grab Noah. Can you grab a little bit of that clip for me just so we can hear it?
2: Canada and Ukraine are looking beyond this war to the century ahead. President Zelensky and I have just signed a declaration for a 100-year partnership.
0: So, like, a 100-year partnership, I mean, that's bold. That's just to prove a point, right, that things aren't going to change. But drones in Canada and what Ukraine has done with drones, when it comes to Canada's north, this could be a really, really good deal.
1: Yeah, this is potentially huge. And I mean, it, you know, it's such a success story. I mean, President Zelensky, and they were in Calgary today, in fact, actually made a joke because he did part of his initial remarks in Ukrainian and then sort of joked afterward that, you know, you guys didn't have the ability to translate that. You could sure use some Ukrainian technology. But just amid all of this and the horror of war and the impact of the invasion, what Ukraine has managed to do as a result of that in becoming a technological leader, and especially with drone technology and how successful that has been and what they're able to produce, the success they're having in really striking a blow against Russia to the point where other countries are now looking to them. Remember, you know, 4 years ago, we thought, well, here's this poor little Ukraine. They're going to get overrun. We're going to have to airlift their president to safety. And that's it. That's the end of Ukraine. And it's turned out to be anything but. So I think that's one of the remarkable aspects of the story is what they've been able to do in developing this technology. And yeah, I think this is the next frontier. And so for Canada to benefit from that, I think it'd go a long way. There's so much emphasis on just how we've neglected the North, really failed to assert our sovereignty there. But it is a challenge, obviously. It's not easy in an area like that. So I think this is a perfect fit.
0: Well, a few years ago, Ukraine was begging for technology. A few years later, the rest of the world is going to Ukraine for technology. It's a remarkable about face. Down in the States, Donald Trump promised $5,000 to every American if the Republicans can win the midterms, the House and the Senate. Bribery in plain sight.
1: Well, it's funny because I saw someone post a clip from the movie Idiocracy, which gets referenced a lot these days, where the president is promising he's going to give everybody $1 million and everybody's going to be a millionaire. And won't it be great? Like, this money doesn't grow on trees. I mean, I thought conservatives or Republicans once claimed to understand that. They're now the party of just giving free money to everybody. Look, you know, the tariffs that aren't going to end up being refunded as a result of court cases, you know, best case scenario for the U.S. that's bringing in, because these are taxes after all, maybe $200 or $300 billion. That's not chump change. But to do what Trump is talking about is, you know, $1.2-1.3 trillion. The U.S. already has a massive deficit. Their debt just passed $40 trillion. The bond markets are freaking out about all of this. And now Donald Trump wants to pour that gasoline on the fire and blow up the deficit even further. I mean, it's, look, they're rattled. He's worried about the election coming up this fall, the midterms. He's freaking out. He's panicking. But look, if he had all this money sitting there and wanted to give it back to people, he could do that tomorrow. The idea that's like, well, I'll only do it if you vote a certain way. I mean, it's just, I don't know. Could it be any more blatant?
0: That's extortion. Like, it's mind blowing at this point. Like, I actually laughed out loud when I read it, and I was, but it did occur to me. I'm like, oh, like he said it during it was during a Republican thing. It wasn't.
1: Yeah, they don't
0: like
1: usually have conventions around the midterms, but he decided he should be the face of all of this when he's the one dragging down his party.
0: He is. It's not so good. It's wild to see all of it. But I did think though. He gives away an awful lot of money for a Republican. Like, that's the thing, is he's not even behaving like a traditional Republican.
1: No, it's funny. And I remember, you know, 15 years ago, that was the rallying cry of the Republicans. They were the Tea Party Republicans. And enough of all of this debt and deficit. We got to get government under control. No president has added more to the U.S. debt than this guy. So, you know, they have no claim to that anymore, especially with this.
0: We had one of those once. We had a prime minister that added more debt than any other prime minister once.
1: Oh, we did. Those days. Yes, they're more alike than maybe they'd both like to admit.
0: Maybe they could be friends. I don't know. Yeah. RobBreckenridge.ca. Get connected with Rob and his writing. It's fantastic. The podcast is great, too, and you can subscribe to it. And that makes things even better because the emails will come in with it. Thank you very much, Rob.
1: Right on. Thanks, Shane.
0: Throwback Thursday. So many great stories. I was in Edinburgh, Scotland when I heard about the crash. I was just going back to residences and heard about it. 7-10-10, where were you? We're going to learn a little bit more about how video games changed, because they did after 9/11.
3: Now, an update from the CJAD 800 Traffic Center. Slow down to Cary northbound just after Queen Mary up through Côte Sainte-Catherine, almost up to Jean Talon. Picks up speed afterwards. Southbound's a good choice. Some volume, but moving. It's busy on the Met between the 215s in both directions. Southbound 25 for the outbound La Fontaine. Bogs down just before D. Souligny through the roadwork. The other South Shore spans inbound, outbound moving well. No problems heading up to and from Laval. Westbound and routes are all looking fine here this evening. 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Marty Lamar, CJAD 800 Traffic Center.
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0: Throwback Thursday 2001 is our throwback today, and 25 years ago, 9/11. Yeah, 25 years is a little bit mind-blowing. Where were you? What do you take away? Like, what do you remember from that day? Eric says, hey, Shane, I remember exactly where I was. I was at home listening to CJAD, Montreal. I heard that a plane had crashed in one of the towers. No details. I headed to my brother's house for some work, arrived there, turned on the TV, and saw the second plane hitting the second tower. Absolutely devastated. From Eric. Kim in Kelowna, I distinctly remember standing in the main room of the gym I was managing. Three TVs were all showing the towers. The entire place went quiet. Suddenly, I could hear someone crying. Only then did I know it was real. Still tears at me when I reflect on this. 7-10-10. What do you remember from that day? Tomorrow's the anniversary. Throwback Thursday is today, and it affected so many different things, like an intentional incident became a terrorist attack. We heard that in a news broadcast earlier on here on the show. Video games at the time and movies changed a lot, too. And video games, I'm guessing Xbox and Halo, were very spacey, fantasy, stuff like that. Well, of course, there was war elements in it. Everything started to change. My millennial friend, Ryan O'Donnell, is here. He loves the video games. And he says they changed post 9/11 in a big way.
1: Big way, Shane. I mean, media and entertainment in general shifted a lot. And there's things that are more obvious than others. Spider-Man, the original movie from Sam Raimi, that had the Twin Towers in a poster that was removed. Lilo and Stitch, there's a sequence where a spaceship is flying around. That was originally an airplane. And they had to change it very last minute after 9/11.
0: Really?
1: But there have been much larger changes to the world of entertainment since, and that's of course by the influences, the trauma, the aftermath of 9/11. And I think you can look no further as evidence of this than the gaming industry. Because pre 9/11, shooting video games were kind of called the boomer shooter genre.
0: This like is the your first classic person stuff. Shooter deal.
1: Your what, sorry?
0: First person shooter thing?
1: Yes, exactly. Your first person shooters. The boomer shooters are like your Wolfenstein, your Duke Nukems, the Dooms, 3D, but set in a fantasy world or a sci-fi world. There were, of course, some military games out at the time, but a lot of them were World War II focused. Nothing really focused as, hey, you could go fight in Afghanistan or the Middle East. Why would you? But then September 11th shifted the industry in a huge way. In the wake of it, we had a surge of games that reflected the modern conflict that the world would now enter. And you see that with Call of Duties. Now, the first Call of Duty games were all World War II. But as soon as Modern Warfare came out in the late 2000s, that whole genre of modern day kind of contemporary shooters became the norm. That was the norm. And even my favorite example of this, Halo 2, which I think is the greatest game, one of the greatest games ever made. They had written it. The first one came out in 2001, two months after 9/11. The second game, they rewrote it to include themes of religious extremism and militarized society in the wake of 9/11. But 25 years later, here we are. Have games changed since then? Of course, yes, in the 2010s, we had lots of these kinds of shooters. But now, decades later, as more and more young people play these games, are the themes that were created because of the games of the era, are they sticking around? I spoke with Brad Shankar, who's the gaming editor for Mobile Syrup, which is a gaming magazine, entertainment magazine publication in Canada, to get a little bit of his insights.
2: It's funny, you know, they say how much things change, but also they stay the same. And I think that's kind of true as well. I think certainly on the big budget front, the sort of big blockbuster AAA Call of Duty type games, I think those are pretty much the same as they've always been, you know, very sort of bombastic, very militarized. You know, the U.S. military is very heavily involved with a lot of those games nowadays, too. So that sort of dated approach, I don't think has unfortunately changed much.
1: Hasn't changed much at all.
0: Well, it's interesting because they become more involved because of recruitment and all the things that they do in the States through that, which is a ton.
1: Absolutely. And, okay, well, you know, if you play the new Call of Duty game, it doesn't take place in 2001 or, you know, that kind of thing, but it's a little bit more futuristic. Okay, well, if we're leaning into the sci-fi stuff. Is that actually surging? Are we seeing more sci-fi games? I certainly have seen more, like games like Pragmata from this year and Cyberpunk, and Brad seems to think so too.
2: We'll definitely see it coming back. I mean, Pragmata was a great shout out, and that was very tackling like 3D printing and corporations and that sort of thing. And obviously, like Cyberpunk is quite popular now, and CD Projekt Red is working on another one of those alongside a Witcher game. So I think we're going to see a lot more of that sort of thing. And I think because sci-fi is obviously such a wide purview, like you can do something like Star Wars, which is more space opera fantasy, or you can do something like Cyberpunk, which is obviously much more grounded and contemporary. So I think we're going to see a quite a variety of that sort of thing.
1: So, okay. Well, that's it then, right? The era we had in the 2000s and the 2010s of these shooters where you went and fought against terrorists and in the Middle East, that's all gone, right? Okay, maybe. But that might not be exactly a good thing for the industry. And this is where I want to bring in a paper I read called Beyond the Shadow of 9/11. Video games 20 years after 9/11. This was written a few years ago. It's by Dr. Nick Robinson at the University of Leeds. And he pointed out something that has stuck with me so much. And that is while we are seeing fewer pieces of 9/11 contemporary war games, or games set in the aftermath of it or inspired by the real life conflicts that came after it, that doesn't mean we've closed the chapter, that we've gotten over the trauma or the understanding of it. He argues we're ignoring it. He writes, "This is a shift to a politics of nostalgia, where pleasure is found in the enjoyment of wars, where friends and enemies were clear. Moral certainty for action was assured, outcomes were certain." Yet in doing, it points to a broader failure to critique the legacy of 9/11 wars, which are increasingly seen as intractable, unwinnable, and ethically fraught.
0: Interesting.
1: There is so much more in that paper that I could get into. It's very long. It's like 57 pages. But there's a thing in there that he points out is that it's not all lost. It's not that video games are a really great medium to tell storytelling and to unpack things that are affecting us in real society. And certain games in the shooter genre challenge us to confront it. There was one that came out in the 2000s called Spec Ops: The Line. It's set in Saudi Arabia, addressed PTSD and a lot more. And while it failed commercially, the indie scene is seemingly picking up some of the slack.
2: Spec Ops was what I wanted to mention. That's a great example where that game is sort of a take on, Heart of Darkness, Apocalypse Now, and it's very meta, where like the loading screens will literally like ask you, like, do you feel like a hero now? Like, it's very sort of challenging the sort of God complex hero fantasy that a lot of these games create. So I think that was a good example on the sort of higher triple end of things. But I think unfortunately, because games are so commercialized and so expensive, I think you're never going to see like a big budget kind of Call of Duty tackle that sort of thing. But again, to the point of, I think there's a lot of indie games that are doing a great job of that. Even one of my favorite games from this year is actually called The Caribou Trail. It's from a studio in Montreal, Unreliable Narrators, and it's actually about the Gallipoli campaign from Newfoundland soldiers in World War I. And that game, you only pick up a gun in two sequences in the entire game, one like a training montage and one in a very scripted, narrative-driven sequence. Otherwise, it's just a very like stripped down, very emotional, raw, vulnerable story about these like really young, inexperienced boys from Newfoundland just in the trenches together. And it's
1: Yeah, we need more stories like that, and we need to not be afraid to unpack the aftermath of 9/11 in more places than just documentaries.
0: Interesting. That's for sure. The impact it had, if you look at all the shows that were about terrorists and the CIA and everything that came after it, there's been a long list of them. Throwback Thursday, 2001. Up next, Carrie Derringer Cashin, a New Jersey resident that I spoke to earlier today that was flying back from Ireland to New York and ended up spending 5 days in Gander, Newfoundland.
3: Now, an update from the CJAD 800 Traffic Center. Esquire, drive around town here this evening. A little slow down, mid east and westbound. This between the Lacody and the Eddie Carey Circle. Southbound 25 for the outbound La Fontaine. We are looking at some volume as you approach the roadwork through D. Sunningi. Other South Shore spans, inbound, outbound, moving well. No problems heading up to and from Laval, both A1315 all the way into Boisbriand. And the West Island routes are looking fine here at TCAN Highway 20, inbound, outbound, problem free. Linen Chest launches its summer clearance sale with 75% off Meyer 10-piece cookware sets, 60% off stainless steel kettles, and 65% off selected dinnerware and glassware sets. 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
0: I have said over the last few days, it's hard to believe it's been 25 years since 9/11. I woke up to my boss waking me up saying, hey, you got to get to work, and then turning on CNN. Imagine how hard it is to believe it was 25 years ago if you were on one of the planes that got parked. Yes. Carrie Derringer Cashin is here. You're from New Jersey-ish area, is that what it is?
8: Correct, yes, from northern New Jersey.
0: And I've actually talked to you. You're in Newfoundland.
8: Yes, I'm sitting here in Gander right now as I'm speaking to you. I'm back. Amazing. After 25 years.
0: Had you ever been to Gander before this all happened?
8: I had never been before that, and I haven't been since. I had tried to get back in the 25 years since, but I finally made it now.
0: Wow. Okay, so 25 years ago, Carrie was on a flight, and then all of a sudden, the towers and all things 9/11 started to unfold, and Carrie, among a long list of other passengers and planes, got parked in Gander, Newfoundland. 25 years ago, Carrie, it's hard to believe.
8: Yeah, no, it is hard to believe.
0: So tell me, can you tell me a little bit about that day? I really want to celebrate the Gander people, but help us understand what that day was like for you.
8: It was a crazy day. I was just finishing up. It was supposed to be just a long weekend in Dublin, Ireland. So I was, you know, just away for the weekend. So I thought, traveling back, thinking about, you know, going back to work the next day. And then we're told that the flight's going to land in Gander. And we were told very little information, you know, kind of in dribs and drabs, because, you know, as it was unfolding, no one really knew what was going on. Even the flight crew, things like that.
0: There was no Wi-Fi on the planes? Like, it was
8: no,
0: such a different time?
8: No, not really. And even then I'm thinking, okay, so we'll land for an hour or two. You know, they'll open it again. You know, like refueling or something like that. Never in a million years dreaming that I would be there 5 years later. So that's all going through my mind. And then as we got more information, everybody, you know, said, you know, more, you know, it's a terrorist action, and we're all, you know, start murmuring among ourselves along the plane. You know, how is this happening? What's going on? And just kind of had to wait and see. And no one, for the most part, knew where we were. So we were just waiting, you know, what are they going to do with us? Because we just sat on the planes. I was actually on the first aircraft that touched down and, you know, waited. There was 38 planes that touched down and just waited to see what was happening. But even though I was the first aircraft down, we were not the first airplane deplaned, because I was on an American carrier and they were afraid to deplane the American carriers because they thought there could be terrorists on board. So they deplaned all the like European and foreign carriers before us. So we were on that plane for quite a long time.
0: Wow. And then everything was shut down for days, and it was 5 days. Is that how long you were there?
8: Yes, I got back to the, you know, I landed right outside of New York City, right outside of Ground Zero, early Saturday morning.
0: Oh, wow. Yeah, that flight back and seeing all that stuff must have been mind blowing.
8: Yeah, it was. It was very kind of eerie as we're touching down because it was still smoking. You know, we're basically flying right over Ground Zero when we were landing.
0: Oh, boy. Okay. So now you've been on the plane for hours. You've landed in Gander, Newfoundland, of all places. Yeah. And then I'm assuming it's like, okay, everybody can get off the plane, have your passport ready, da-da-da-da-da, typical things. Mm-hmm. And then, okay, now where are we going? What happened next?
8: Exactly. Where are they taking us? Where are we going? We were only allowed to take our carry-on bags. You know, and I was like, and they brought us through the, you know, the airport. And we're like looking around like, where are we? And the people were welcoming and wonderful, but they were even skeptical because they're like, well, we don't know who you are. You were on an American carrier, you know, and they wanted to move us along. Obviously, they had a lot of people. So as, you know, they put us on school buses, and in my case, we were taken to a little town called Glenwood outside of Gander. And by the time we get to the shelter, it was a Salvation Army church. It was like 5 o'clock in the morning almost by this time after being processed at the airport. And then they said, oh, well, here's blankets. Here's some hot coffee, some food. Go, you know, I'm sure you're tired. There's a blanket. You know, here's the floor of the church. But of course, we're like, you don't have a TV. None of us have seen, you know, the images that the rest of the world that we're seeing on repeat all day. And they're like, you didn't see that. But they didn't have a TV in the shelter because it was small. And another one down the street, you know, we walked to, and then that's when it hit us. We sat down in this other, I guess it was a church, and just had these images that we've been like, didn't see. It's almost 24 hours later that we're finally seeing. And it, you know, hits us like, wow, this is what's really been happening, you know, back home for a lot of us.
0: So many questions you must have had waiting.
8: Oh, we did. We did. And then, you know, but the people were wonderful. And that's why I'm back here to Gander to celebrate, because the people were just so generous, so welcoming, so trying to make this easier on us because, you know, none of us knew what to do. But they didn't know what to do. But I give the people of Gander, the surrounding areas, so much credit for mobilizing and handling all us passengers and making sure our needs were met. They really, you know, were smart in how they put things into action for us.
0: Did you stay in the church for the 5 days? Did you move around? What happened next?
8: We were there at the church for most of the time. The last day they had said, oh, you know, pack up your things, you're going home. But some of us who were watching the TV and said, no, New York airspace was closed because, you know, it was on the news. And they're like, no, no, we're going home. And so they did pack us up all into buses and take us to the airport, only to be told, oh, yeah, New York airspace is closed. Wow. So that night, just the one night only, they put us up in the Gander Hotel. But when I say the Gander Hotel, it was the lobby. I mean, the lobby, the ballroom. And they were just brought us all into the ballroom. So some of us were almost sad because, you know, we had forged some friendships and a sense of community where we were. And now you're bringing us to a different place. But at this point, we're all ready to go home also. So we spent one night in a different place on the floor of the ballroom at the hotel. And then the next day, they eventually got us out.
0: How did you interact with the Gander people? Were they bringing food? Were they bringing coffee? Like,
8: Oh, they were wonderful. As soon as we got there, they had all kinds of food and stuff waiting for us. They were constantly, I mean, I eat better in Gander than I did in Ireland, which was the trip I had been on. Like, eggs made to order in the morning. What do you want? And we're like, you know, we don't want to impose. Don't worry. Like, no, no, no. We're here to do this for you. They're making us, they made a barbecue for us. Everybody just rolled their grills over. They just took grills and put them in the parking lot and did a barbecue. There was a couple, you know, who said, oh, you need a shower? Come to my house and take a shower. And like, you know, we're perfect strangers. I don't know. I think that's okay. They left us alone in their house so they could go get more passengers. Like, you're leaving us alone in your house? Like, we're like somewhat, you know, surprised. Like, you know, people didn't ordinarily doing that, but they were just so generous. Like, they couldn't do enough for us. And they, the food, like, I was in a small shelter. It was mostly adults, but down the street there was a school. And I guess they were smart enough to put the families that had children with them at the school so that they had a playground and they had a gym. And I remember him commenting that there was a line of people, the local Gander area people, just bringing in trays of sandwiches or casseroles or cakes, just one after the other, just donating and bringing them in for everybody. I just thought, like, not only were they so generous, but they were just so smart how they mobilized everything and were able to just get it all done, you know, and you know, dropped everything and didn't think about themselves.
0: That's so cool. One of the things that we get caught up in life, of course, is our bubble, right? Like the bubble we live in. And sometimes when you experience new things, much like when you go to Ireland, you would experience a whole new bubble. And then in Gander, you experience this whole new thing. What did it open your eyes to maybe that you had not considered before this day?
8: Well, I've never been to Gander before, but now just open my eyes. You know, you have to think about other people. You know, like you have to think about other people. You know, you might think whatever's going on in your world isn't, you know, everybody has their own problems, but in the scheme of things, you don't. You know, think about what was going on at Ground Zero. And just see, like, wow, these people just dropped everything. You know, from what I understand, there was a school bus strike. They stopped it. The school's closed just for us, you know, like, and just stop and think about other people, put yourself in their shoes and realize it's just a moment and whatever your problem is will wait or maybe even go away if you're lucky and just, you know, be more generous, be more present and just try to be, you know, helpful and whenever you can.
0: Now it's been 25 years. How does it feel to be back?
8: It feels amazing in that, I mean, I'm so grateful for how well they were for us. I've been telling people about the story. I brought my husband and my son with us. You know, they've been hearing me talk about it, you know, for the last 25, my husband for the last 24 years, my son, he's 16, so for the last 16 years. So it's nice to be able to share it with them because they've heard about my experience. And, you know, my husband, he worked in Manhattan at the time, so he has his own experience, but he likes hearing about the nicer side of things instead of him witnessing, sadly, the bad part of things, you know. Yeah. So it's exciting just to share it, bring it a cup full circle.
0: And you get a bed this time, which is nice.
8: Yes, I do. So that's always exciting, yes. It's actually right here behind me. It's like, okay.
0: It's very good. Carrie Derringer-Cashin joining us from the hotel room in Gander. Carrie was on one of the flights that was grounded and stranded there for 5 days in Gander, and what an impact that experience has made in all of us. Carrie, thank you so much for jumping in to do this with us.
8: No problem. Thank you.
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3: Up on the lower north shore in Boisbriand, we are looking at an accident on the 640 eastbound. A little slow starting around the 13 split. Once you pass that out through Rosemary, things are moving well. Pretty much the only problem we've got here tonight, southbound 25 for the outbound La Fontaine, a little bit of volume through D. Sunigny. Other south shore span, Jacques Cartier, Victoria, Champlain, Mercier inbound, outbound moving well. DeCarrier northbound, just a little slow down as you merge with the Met. Southbound moving well. No problems to and from the West Island. The Met here this evening, things are moving well from the Anjou interchange right up through the DeCarrier Circle. 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

0: Brian, thank you so much for being a part of the show. Throwback Thursday 2001, 25 years ago tomorrow, September 11th. Where were you and what do you recall from that day? Your text messages here. I was a nurse working at Sunnybrook Veteran Unit. The TV was on. Residents were watching TV and saw the planes crashing into the buildings. When I saw this, I said to my colleague, "What movie is this? It looks so real." The charge nurse said that it might be triggering and we didn't know what to do. Interesting. Another text message at 7:10:10. On that morning, I was commuting on the Bloor subway line in Toronto. Train stopped. Lights went out. Right at that moment, people started saying that they were being attacked. It was just a subway power outage. But because of that story that was unfolding in the news, people were freaking out and worried about all that. Amazing stuff. 7:10:10. It was a Tuesday, my first day of high school. I walked into my first period, graciously sat at my desk, and then nobody was around. As things went on, I started to seeing what was happening. The message goes on. I'm paraphrasing, of course. Thank you, Jesse, for the text message. It's amazing to see how many people have their own memories of what that particular day did look like. Coming up for us in about 15 minutes, we are going to have a conversation with Ed Conroy about that because it changed so much when it comes to movies and what we watched and the impact of all of it and how things changed. And September 11th, 2001, I walked into the hallway of my OAC year in school and saw a teacher walking towards me, said good morning. And I could tell by her, their face, something was not right. As soon as I got into a class, the announcement of the PA telling the entire school what had happened. Like Noah had said, going to the gym, getting sent home. Didn't know why. I was in the drive-thru at a Tim Hortons. Regular customer drove up to the window, told me about the plane hitting the World Trade Center. Working. Hi, it's Linda. I'm from Gander, and I remember that day as well. Oh my gosh, it was the worst day in the world because all of my family were there, and I didn't know what was going on, and I live here. It was a total nightmare. I had so many people living with them, and no one spoke the languages and everything, but people in Newfoundland are unimaginable, kind and generous. They opened up the doors to everyone, and everybody got through. A lot of them are still friends. I'm so proud of my hometown in Newfoundland. Thank you, Linda. The conversation that I just had with Carrie Derringer Cashin, if you didn't hear that, it will be on the podcast. They were talking about how people would like come have a shower and they would leave strangers in their house. Hello, Shane. So do you call the attackers that came in at 9/11 terrorists? So, okay. Who's that from? That's from John in Hamilton. John, you're taking it out of context. The part that we talked about earlier, I made a statement about it because before the attack happened, it was assumed to be an incident. In fact, the news lady from the report in the States had said specifically, the World Trade Center has a history. This could be complicated. This could be an unexpected incident. But then after the fact, we don't assume it to be an unexpected incident. People assume it to be a terrorist attack. So you can get political all you like and send text messages about it, but the reality is it's about the language that changed at that time. And we assume now, first, that it's a terrorist attack. 7:10:10 is the text line. Amazing. I had CNN. I watched it, glued to the TV all day. That's Elaine in Hamilton. I was watching the news in Calgary. My coworker calmly said, his son works in that building. Later learned that he skipped work that day. Thank God. So it's been an amazing conversation through the course of it. Tomorrow is going to be a big day, of course, all radio, of course, regarding 9/11. We're going to hear a lot about it, a lot more about it. Thank you for sharing in it with us today. Some other conversations that happened across the iHeart Talk Radio Network. We did a little bit in Toronto, News Talk 1010 with John Moore, Test Tube Thursdays with Dan Riskin. They were talking about your personality being connected to your DNA in case you missed it.
1: Well, this is a funny one because the headlines are that so much of personality is genetic, much more than we realized before. And so when you hear that, you think, okay, it must mean that, you know, your personality is partly your genetic and partly your environment, and it comes out somewhere in the middle. And so what this study must be showing is that genetics is hugely important. But that's not really what the study's showing. What the study shows is that there's lots and lots and lots and lots of different places in your DNA that influence your personality. So they did this huge study where they had people take these, there are these like personality tests, and there's this standardized set of personality traits called the Big Five. And what they are, it doesn't really matter, but I'll tell you: openness, conscientiousness, extroversion, agreeableness, and neuroticism. It's a weird list, but they use this for all kinds of studies, and they look at how things correlate with this. And so they got this massive sample of like over 1 million people who had filled this out and who had provided genetic samples, and they were able to show that there are 1,200 different spots in the DNA that are correlated with this. But if you take the influence of all of those together, they influence somewhere between 5% and 10% of a person's personality. So genetics is not a massive driver of what your personality is. It's much more your environment than it is genetics. But the headlines say, oh, look how much it's the DNA. So it's a little bit misleading. And what I like about this is it means you're not just born the way you are. Like you have the ability to change your personality. You have the ability to become the person you want to be. You're not destined to become your mother. You know, it's kind of a hopeful message, unless you really want to be your mother, in which case you have that ability too.
2: I'm trying to remember the Oscar Wilde quote. It was that every woman becomes her mother. That is their tragedy. No man becomes their mother. That is theirs.
0: John Moore, more in the morning with Dan Riskin. On the iHeart app, you can get John Moore's podcast. Noah Skanga was down in Windsor with big storms over the course of the weekend. Mike and Meg had Ed on talking about the last weekend storm ripping the roof off someone's house.
3: Well, I was in Phoenix, Arizona, where we have a home, and I was talking to my wife. 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

0: 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My wife is still emotionally charged by the whole event.
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7: From the National Newsroom of the Canadian Press, I'm Hannah Stolz. Prime Minister Mark Carney says Ottawa is reviewing the latest U.S. tariffs and import bans before deciding whether to adjust Canada's retaliatory measures. Speaking at a cabinet retreat in Banff, Alberta, Carney called the new U.S. actions significant for some sectors, but relatively modest compared with earlier measures. The escalation follows stalled August trade talks, new U.S. tariffs on nearly $28 billion in Canadian goods, and Canada's retaliatory duties. Elections Quebec says that printed voter cards will only be available in French for the first time in its history in order to comply with new language legislation. Doug Mitchell is a lawyer challenging the French-only voter mail-out and is asking Elections Quebec to suspend the law.
8: We're asking that the application of the law be suspended to allow, you know, on a temporary basis, to allow these notices to be sent. But I think the court understands that there's an urgency situation.
7: Mitchell says the QR code for voters to access information online in English instead isn't an appropriate substitute. A man faces multiple offenses in a stabbing last month at a Sikh temple in Edmonton, but police say there's no evidence so far that the attack was motivated by hate. Staff Sergeant Eric Stewart of Edmonton announced today that 27-year-old Austin Simpelletier was charged with two counts of assault causing bodily harm, one count of possession of a weapon for a dangerous purpose, and mischief.
9: The evidence we've obtained so far in this investigation does not support those charges at this time. This investigation is still ongoing. We are still collecting evidence and we're still working through it, but currently this time there wasn't the evidence to support those charges.
7: He was arrested August 21st after two worshippers at the Nanaksar Gurdwara Gursik, located in the city's northeast, were stabbed by an intruder with a screwdriver. The victims, who are 75 and 51 years old, were taken to hospital with non-life-threatening injuries and are still recovering. A social media trend depicting the Cat in the Hat as a threatening figure has prompted concern after a real-life incident in West Kelowna, BC. RCMP say someone in costume chased a teenager last month, while AI-generated posts have also targeted schools and individuals with threatening messages. Police warn such behavior could lead to charges, including criminal harassment, uttering threats, assault, or intimidation. In Below, an upcoming Newfoundland-set Netflix miniseries, the horrors under the sea are just the tip of the iceberg. Jesse McCowan is the creator of the show, which falls in the North Atlantic noir subgenre, but also explores current-day issues such as communities losing their livelihood, climate change, and family displacement.
10: At its heart, Below is about a fisherman who can't fish, you know, and because there's no fish left. And so he's been forced to adapt, and he's had to figure out other ways of making a living on the water. And that's when he starts to notice that there are strange things happening.
7: It premieres at the Toronto International Film Festival today. This is the Canadian Press.
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11: Now, it's quite a drive tonight. We are getting set for road work up in Laval Highway 19 as you venture closer and closer to the Papineau span. That's going to be closing shortly. We'll keep you posted on that from the 440. 25 southbound down to the Laughlin.

0: 10 tunnel, a little bit of volume right now starting around De Souligny. Inbound Jacques Cartier is a busy go here. We are looking at some volume there. Victoria, Champlain, Mercy moving well. The downtown core, Mid-East and westbound to carry north into southbound, problem free. Nice drive heading up to and from Laval. No problems to and from the West Island. 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And that's at CanAc. 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
5: The U.S. Ambassador's pointed message to Canada. This is Anne-Marie Medawake. 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
1: Throwback Thursday, 2001, September 11, 25 years ago. I've said it so many times on the show tonight, it's hard to believe. 25 years. Where were you when you heard the news, Ed?
2: I was in a car on my way to work, and like for most of the morning, everything came through the radio for me because where I worked did not have a television. And, you know, I think I've talked to you about this before. For me, that was one of many reasons why I have the utmost respect for radio, because it can tell the story in a way that no other medium really can.
1: Yeah. Ed Conroy, RetroOntario.com, Retro Ontario on the socials, and so many more websites and things. He's a historian. He's a writer. He's got the Imagination book. I recommend it. And so 2001, 25 years ago, I kind of feel like there's a dividing line on September 11th, 2001. There's life before and there's life after. Which part do you want to talk about?
2: Well, I'll tell you something, Shane. I've actually spent the last day and a half digitizing tapes that people sent me of the day unfolding, right? A lot of people at the time stuck a VHS tape in their VCR because they knew history was happening and they just let it roll. And so I've been going through like these incredible recordings, because it's one thing to look at it now, you know, and say, oh, you know, here's the highlights of the way that it was reported. But to watch it as it unfolded, you know, most people obviously started to tune in to CNN or CP24 or whoever when already the first plane had hit. But it's just blowing my mind, Shane, the naivety that was on display for that first kind of 15 minutes when they all thought this was just a freak accident. Even after the second plane hit, there was still a lot of media that were saying, you know, maybe there's air traffic control problems, or, you know, whereas now it's so sad. But if, you know, you just heard that nukes were going off or airplanes were crashing all over the place, you would say this is horrible. But like, yeah, that's the world we live in now.
1: Yeah, well, it's even worse than that. If you saw an empty backpack at a mall,
2: right,
1: you would assume it was a terrorist attack, even though it's just a bag sitting in the corner.
2: Totally. And I think what is incredible to me watching these recordings is that world, like you said, that pre-world, where this kind of thing just didn't happen. And so you were watching not only these horrific images, but you're watching these reporters in real time come to terms with all of this stuff. And, you know, it's amazing when it kind of tricks and they kind of say, yeah, this has happened, and this is the world that we live in now. And yeah, I'm happy that I got to live some of my life before that.
1: Yeah, it's so different. I think a lot about flying, how flying is still different today, going through security. And I only recently if you haven't flown recently, the security scanners have changed. Like so much now, because like things like take off your belt, and some of those things are take off your shoes, because that happened after 9/11. All of those things, I think a lot about that when I still travel today. Like we used to go to Mexico, and we would take a bottle, like a 1 liter bottle of Coke or Pepsi or something, and we would mix it with rum, and we would just take it on the plane, because that's what you did. You just brought your own booze priming mix on the flight, because you just went through security. And then all of a sudden you go to your next flight after 9/11, and it's like, well, yeah, no, by the way, you can't bring drinks anymore. And like, yeah, that's like, it was so willy-nilly, if that's even a thing to say.
2: Well, you know, it's funny, the magazine I was working for when this happened on 9/11, one of the sponsors was Canadian Airlines. And it was a kids magazine. So we used to have a program, and I have these ads. They'll blow your mind, Shane, because they ran a program that said, if you're a kid and you're on one of our flights, you know, tap the stewardess and she'll bring you up and you can hang out with the captain. And so we have all these pictures of, you know, the cabin door open and it's 30,000 feet, whatever. And the kids are just, you know, having a debrief with the captain, and everybody's smiling. And you just think, yeah, that's how it was. Like, you used to be able to go up and talk to the captain, you know?
1: Well, now they're not even allowed to have the curtain open when they open the cockpit door. And I don't even think that the captains are allowed to, when the plane, when it's working time, to really even be seen that they're not in the cockpit, right? Like, they have to kind of hide if they got to go to the bathroom or grab a coffee or whatever. Yeah, it's crazy to think.
2: Yeah, just all of that and more. And I, you know, I think because it's obviously it's the 25th, there's seems like there's a lot more people talking about it this year. Every year, obviously, we talk about it, but this one feels different. And I must say, this one's affecting me, maybe because I've been living with this footage for the last 24 hours, but it's starting to look really old, Shane.
1: Is it?
2: Looking at that footage now, I used to, you know, because it felt like it wasn't that long ago. And it did, you know, I remembered everything about it so clearly. But looking at it now, you're starting to see, oh, wow, look at the fashions, look at the cars, look at, you know, it's starting. And I can now understand why younger people, to them, it doesn't resonate. You know, it's like our grandparents telling us about Pearl Harbor. It's like, okay, that's a horrible thing that happened, but they're never going to feel that visceral terror that we did watching it unfold.
1: Well, it's interesting, and he's done a great job with this. His name is Christian Battaglia, and Christian has been producing the show with Tony being away on vacation. And we were talking about Gander, and I said, I kind of got this feeling. I'm like, I said, do you know what happened in Gander? He's like, no, what happened in Gander? Right. And so I actually don't know how old he is, but he's probably around the same age. And so I was like, oh yeah, right. Okay. This has been my entire life. And for you, this barely exists. And to your point about the TV, you know what it gets me about those old TV things is the graphics, the on-screen graphics are so bad. And some of the hosts that were hosting back then, as far as I'm concerned, they're just these older, more mature broadcasters. And most of them, it's been 25 years. Like, they're long gone now.
2: Oh, yeah.
1: Yeah.
2: Yeah. Dan Rather, right?
1: Aaron Brown.
2: I mean, that was his first day at CNN.
1: Yeah. Welcome to CNN. This is your first day.
2: jump right in. No, it's remarkable. Lisa LaFlemme, hats off, because I've been watching her coverage. And she was there, you know, doing Canada AM on CTV right at the very beginning, and she held it together. And you can tell there's moments where they're kind of saying, is this real? Like, is this actually happening? And I think, you know, I think that's, again, that we're all so cynical now, and we're all so hardened by all the horrible things that happen every year. And that was the watershed moment. That was it. And you can really easily put the world before and after that. So cheers to the before.
1: Yeah, to the before times, because I, you know, ever since then, everything has changed. Part of the conversation that you haven't been on the show tonight, that I think that Ryan and Christian have done an amazing job with, is to just bring in people before and after. And Ryan and I had a conversation about video gaming changed, because before 9/11, there was a lot of sci-fi, Halo, space video games, first-person games. And after 9/11, a lot of gaming changed into terrorist games.
2: Yep.
1: And the impact that has on young generations and all of us. Yeah.
2: Yeah, no, I mean, I've heard somebody saying, why hasn't there been a 9/11 big budget movie ever made, right? Because that's how younger people tend to find out about these big historical events. And the working theory is that there doesn't need to be one, because the footage is there. Like, there's nothing Hollywood could do that would be, you know, better is not the right word, but that could convey that horror, you know, more than the actual real footage.
1: Yeah, you'd think that, yeah, it'd probably just have real footage in it anyway. Unlike Pearl Harbor, of course, from so long ago.
2: Yeah, or Titanic.
1: Yeah. Wild. Okay. Well, that film didn't survive the water. We can make that joke. It's been long enough now, right? Yes. All right. Ed Conroy, RetroOntario.com. Get the Imagination book. As always, sir, thank you very much.
2: Thank you. Thank you, Shane.
1: Throwback Thursday, 2001.
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3: Let's drive around town. We do have a couple of hot spots, including the inbound, outbound Jacques Cartier. Inbound, things are slow from the Tachereau ramps. Outbound, that's a slow go as you approach the span. Once you're on the span, things do move well out to the South Shore. We do have a crash on the outbound Champlain. That's a busy go just after Nuns Island. It's right around the superstructure. So a little slowdown in that area. Once you pass that off to the South Shore, things do pick up. Southbound 25 for the outbound La Fontaine. That's a heavy go from De Souligny through the roadwork. Northbound, things are problem-free. Heading up to and from Laval, both the 13-15, nice choices, no problems to and from the West Island to carry northbound. Volume but moving, it's busy. Just after Van Horn up to the Decarry Circle, southbound is problem-free. And the Mid-East and westbound Anjou to the Decarry Circle, things are moving well there. Starting tomorrow at PharmaPrix, open your app, shop, scan, and get 20 times the points or 25 times the points with a PC financial card. Conditions in-app. Marty Lamar, CJAD 800 Traffic Center.
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1: Richard Krause is here, and normally we have a conversation about what's hot in the movies this week, what's going on, but I've heard from Richard and our other movie friends that this summer was a fantastic summer for movies. And so what a great opportunity to get connected and say, okay, well, if you didn't get a chance to see everything, because, you know, life, you might be able to get yourself into the cheap theaters now to watch some of these movies coming to streaming soon, all these bits and pieces. Richard Krause, how about a recap of summer movie things?
19: What a time to be a film critic. What a time to be someone that loves going to the movies, because for the last number of years, people have been talking about the death of cinemas, and cinemas have been closing. And there's a couple of things that have been happening that have been really cool. Firstly, in places like Los Angeles, where there happen to be a lot of actors concentrated into a fairly, well, it's a large area, but a fairly small area considering how big the industry is, there were a lot of older theaters there that were on the verge of closing down, and people like Quentin Tarantino and Kristen Stewart and loads of other actors are buying them and keeping them just as they were. So you've got these old, beautiful, vintage theaters that are still projecting on film and all that kind of thing, which I love to hear that. So there's been a number of those stories that have come up. The other thing is that Gen Zers rediscovered their love of going to the movies. And that, to me, is really significant moving forward. Because, again, we thought, well, young people don't care about the movies. But I think what's happened is you have people who were, in many instances, kind of raised on screens. If you were of a certain age, you know, around the pandemic, you ended up going to school for part of the time you were growing up on a screen. You were locked in the house looking at your screens. Now the Gen Zers have said, you know what? We want community. We want to be around other people. We want that feeling that you can really only get when you go sit with a crowd of strangers and everyone's facing one way and you're all looking at the same thing and you hear people laughing or crying or, you know, reacting, screaming if you're at a horror movie, whatever it is. But you are part of a community in that time. And so this recap of summer movies is just sort of a look back at the movies that really captured the attention of not only the Gen Zers, but a lot of people. There's two that specifically, I think, are really Gen Z driven. But let's just start at the top. Spider-Man, Brand New Day. You know, this is a record-breaking $360 million opening weekend domestically. It's topped the charts for, you know, week after week after week. People love that character, and I think they love the character of Peter Parker / Spider-Man because it offers someone who isn't an eccentric billionaire with an iron suit or a Greek god or whatever it might be. This is just a regular guy trying to figure things out, and he's relatable and people like him. So I think that is, and it's a good movie, but I think that's behind the real driving force that this movie has had at the box office. Then you've got The Odyssey. We've talked about The Odyssey over and over and over again. This is Christopher Nolan's R-rated epic. It is, or it has become, his highest grossing film and the highest grossing R-rated movie of all time worldwide. And as we sit here, it's expanding. It came out 2 months ago, maybe 2.5 months ago, and they're going to put it on more IMAX screens now because there's still such a huge demand for it. So The Odyssey is one of those ones that you look at and, you know, along with Spider-Man and say, thank you if you own a theater, because it really got people back in theaters. For the whole family, Toy Story 5, you know, a strong family movie that had good messages about using your imagination rather than, you know, just sitting on a screen the entire time that you're not going to school or doing whatever other activity it is that you do. And I think that really appealed not only to families, but to the Gen Zers as well, again, who are looking to sort of put the screens down a little bit and have these analog experiences. So that's partially, I think, Gen Z driven. Here's the one. There's actually two, but here's the one that really did it, I think. A movie called Obsession. Mm. And this is a low-budget thriller about a guy who's in love with a girl who doesn't love him back. So he makes a wish. I wish that she would love me more than she loves anybody else. And, of course, his wish comes true with horrifying results. And this is a movie that cost $750,000 to make. Domestically, it made almost $300 million and loads more internationally. But it's the one, along with Backrooms, which was another surprise Gen Z horror hit, this made $200 million on a budget of essentially nothing, that suggested to me that Gen Zers want their own stuff. They want the things. They're not just going to be content with a steady diet of superhero movies or existing IP, existing intellectual property films based on comic books or video games or whatever it might be. They want something that feels new to them, that feels fresh to them, that they can say, oh, that's my generation of movie. And it's interesting to note that the director of Backrooms got his start on YouTube, which I think probably speaks very loudly to the Gen Zers.
1: Well, so, that's an interesting part, right, is that they've grown up making their own.
19: Yeah.
1: And I think that's really cool.
19: Yeah. No, you can. Well, you can now. You can do things that 10 years ago would have cost thousands and hundreds of thousands of dollars. You can do on your phone now. It's truly extraordinary. So it is quite a time to be involved in this kind of business. Then you've got The Devil Wears Prada 2. That is the sequel that kicked off the season. It came out on May 1st. May 1st, that first weekend, is the official beginning of movie-going summer. Mm-hmm. And if you have a movie that seems to do well on that one, and this one did very well, that is, it bodes well. It bodes well as a starter. And then you had Minions and Monsters. You had Star Wars, The Mandalorian, and Grogu. You had the Super Mario Galaxy movie, the Michael Jackson biopic. You know, all sorts of movies that really seem to grab people's attention and hang on to them. These aren't movies that were just in the theater for a week or two. Michael is still playing on the big screen in a lot of big markets, and it's the first biopic to gross over $1 billion. And so, you know, even though I didn't love the movie, I thought that as a biography, it was a great concert film because the biographical elements I thought were not particularly well done, but the music is. But people were happy to pay their money to see a close approximation of Michael Jackson sing and dance one more time on the big screen.
1: Yeah, I mean, all the conversation was not so supportive off of it. And then all of a sudden, it seemed like everybody showed up. So it was interesting. I think I have one other consideration for your movie success, your summer of movie success. Sure. Millennials have money.
19: Yeah.
1: I think that we think of millennials as kids. But they're not kids anymore. They're 30 plus. They're in now deeply into their careers. They're starting to, you know, have houses and babies and families. And, you know, they've, I think, raised the earning standard of the way they were perceived before. Mm-hmm. And I think they have money to go to the movie and to go do these things and do it properly.
19: Yep. And that may well be, you know, I mean, what I like about all of this is just the sense of community. I know that people that have big surround sound televisions and, you know, whatever else it might be say, well, you know, I can go there and no one's kicking the back of my seat and no one's talking or no one's on their phone. But you're not getting the full experience.
1: Yep.
19: And the full experience to me is a large screen with the picture the director wanted you to see and the sound they wanted you to hear. And if you have that, that's a great night at the movies. And I think more and more people are starting to also realize that, you know, when a ticket to go see a baseball game is $300, $20 for a movie. Yeah, concerts, you know, between $300 and $600, depending on where you want to sit. $20 to go see a movie is still a great deal.
1: Yeah, $30 for popcorn, $20 for the movie ticket. RichardKraus.ca. Get connected to Richard. Buy Twizzlers. That's what he loves. And you can listen to his Entertainment is Broken podcast as well. Coming up for you next, booze and reviews. It's a movie review and a little bit of drinky drink, too. Stand by.
17: Now, an update from the CJAD 800 Traffic Center.
3: Little slowdown on the outbound at Champlain. That's just through Nuns Island. That earlier accident, that's all been cleared up. Southbound 25, we are looking at volume from D. Souligny through the roadwork. Northbound, things are moving well right up through the Anjou interchange. Made east and westbound, a good choice. No problems to carry north or southbound. Other South Shore spans are looking fine here this evening to and from the West Island. Tecan Highway 20, inbound, outbound, moving well. And heading up to and from Laval Nash Drive, both the 1315 from the Met Tecan all the way into Bois-Briand. 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
16: The U.S. ambassador's pointed message to Canada. This is Anne-Marie Medawake. 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
1: Booze and Reviews, a Richard Crouse production, where the one and only Richard Crouse takes us to the movie. We sit down, we watch, we get connected, we hang out, we eat Twizzlers. He loves Twizzlers. But then we go to the pub afterwards and we talk about it and we have drinks inspired by the movie. That's what we're doing here. So what do you want to do this week, Richard?
2: Well, if you still have a Twizzler left over, and I never do because a package of Twizzlers never makes it to the end of the movie. But if you do, you take them to the pub with you and you snip the ends off and essentially turn the Twizzler into a straw.
1: It's beautiful.
2: And you get a little Twizzler experience with your cocktail.
1: Red Twizzlers or black Twizzlers? Wait a sec. We need to establish this.
2: Oh, red. Okay. The red Twizzlers. Okay. I like them both, but the red are by far and away my favorite.
1: Awesome. Well, this is good. What are we doing? We're going to, we're kind of tiptoeing on Halloween season here, dude.
2: Yeah, we are. This is a movie called Practical Magic Number 2. If you remember way back to 1998, we met the Owen sisters, who were played by Sandra Bullock and Nicole Kidman. They had two eccentric aunts played by Diane Wiest and Stockard Channing, and they had some kids. And so we leap forward 28 years, and it's pretty much the same above the title cast. The kids are played by Joey King and Maisie Williams now, but the family, the Owens family, are still pretty much intact, the older members anyway. And the thing that makes them unique is that they are all witches. And they say no magic is stronger than sisterhood, and they have to be there for one another because many centuries ago, a curse was laid on the family and for every generation that came afterwards that suggested, well, not suggested, that said, if you ever fall in love with anyone, that person is going to die. And so the Sandra Bullock and Nicole Kidman characters have tried to keep this under wraps from their kids. But the daughter, Kylie, played by Joey King, she doesn't have any idea that A, she's a witch, or B, that there's a curse. She falls in love with a guy. He immediately gets injured, and he then has to lay in a coma as Kylie goes to England to try and get to the bottom of their family curse, and then her mother and aunts and everyone else comes after them to have a little magic war to figure out if this curse can actually be lifted. So this is a story that is kind of a rom-com. It's kind of a light comedy, but then you've got a guy laying in the bed with a coma, in a coma, because of some terrible decisions made by an ancestor hundreds of years ago. You've got lots of elements kind of playing against one another here, and it is kind of an odd vibe in the sense that while you've got a lot of fairly serious things happening, Sandra Bullock in particular, and make no mistake here, Sandra Bullock can deliver a one-liner, and she can be very funny. But I found a lot of the humor here to be kind of a slightly inappropriate given what's going on in their lives. So they're in England. Their daughter, Kylie, is missing. There is the curse hanging over their heads. There is another sort of warlock character that has come into their lives. There's very heavy, both natural and supernatural things happening. And yet, Nicole Kidman and Sandra Bullock still find time to goof around and like pants one another. And it just, to me, kind of felt like it took me out of the dramatic end of the movie. And that coupled with the idea that the movie goes on just a little bit too long. And when I say just, I mean like goes on quite a bit, because I think what they wanted to do here is take all those elements that you like about these practical magic movies, there's two of them now, and sort of bind them together with fan service so that the older fans will find something to enjoy here while trying to come up with something for a new generation, and it doesn't quite all really fit together.
1: Well, I like the witch idea. That's fun. I'm trying to find a way to segue to a witch's brew of some sort, Richard.
2: Well, you know what? They talk about booze all the way through the movie. So this one was fairly easy. So there's an Astral Midnight Margarita. And I guess it's Astral Tequila partnered with the 2026 sequel and added a little something something to the margaritas that they drank in the movie. So you need 1.5 ounces of Blanco tequila, you need an ounce of fresh lime juice, and then an ounce and a half of cream of coconut. And you can find that at any cocktail store. The stuff called Coco Lopez, that's really good, that you can get. So you blend. If you want it to be a frozen version, you throw some ice in there, put all the ingredients in, or you just shake the tequila, the lime juice, and the cream of coconut 28 times. You shake it, you stir it, or put it into a glass with a salt rim, and you've got yourself a cocktail perfect for the witches in the movie and in your lives.
1: Careful who you give it to.
2: In case they figure it out. Yeah. Well, you know, in the movie, it's a very positive thing.
1: Oh, okay.
2: There's also a couple of lines in the film where they refer to lavender and rosemary. They tend to be very recurring themes in the film. So to make one of those lavender rosemary margaritas, you use tequila, fresh rosemary, you need a little bit of dried lavender flowers, some orange liqueur like Cointreau or triple sec or something like that, lime juice, and then you salt your rim, you shake everything together for 28 times, and you pour it in a glass, garnish, and serve it. And that is, you know, also inspired by the film, but also really delicious.
1: I feel like we need a like a stir stick, you know, that's like a little broom.
2: Like a broom or something like that. Absolutely. A good idea. I had not thought of that.
1: See, booze and reviews. RichardCross.ca to get connected with Richard. It's a movie review, Practical Magic 2, and some drinks to go with it. It makes me think of like old school sort of like haunted house with your friends where you'd be like, have a blindfold on and like, it's a bowl of eyeballs, but it was peeled back kind of thing. Like, I think we need some of that.
2: Well, there's if you want something a little showier, a little flashier, you can make a color-changing margarita. And so this is a frozen lime coconut margarita topped with chilled butterfly pea flower tea. And that's something that changes color when it hits the lime. So it's kind of a fun visual magic thing. The tea starts sort of a bluish purple color and then shifts towards pink and magenta when it hits the lime. So you need some special ingredients. So you need black salt for the rim. You need an ounce and a half of coconut tequila, or you can use regular Blanco tequila and a splash of coconut cream. You need an ounce of triple sec, an ounce of lime juice, and a cup of ice, and then 2 ounces of butterfly pea flower tea, brewed, cooled, and slightly sweetened to taste, and then a lime wheel for a garnish. So you rim the margarita glass with black salt, you add the coconut tequila, the triple sec, the lime juice, and ice into a blender. You blend it until it's slushy. Don't blend it too much. Pour the frozen margarita into the glass with just a little space on the top, a half an inch or more on the top. You gently pour the cold butterfly pea flower tea on top, and it will sit as a distinct layer at first. You swirl it a little bit, and it changes color as it mixes in with the margarita.
1: This is like magic, Richard.
2: It is magic, I know.
1: That's fun. Black salt? I've never heard of black salt.
2: You can get it. It's remarkably easy to find at bigger grocery stores.
1: Really?
2: Mm-hmm.
1: I had no idea. This is fun. You're an expensive friend. I tell you that. I mean, the amount of ingredients and different cups I've had to buy over the years here, and oh boy, it all starts that up.
2: The problem is, you know, you go and buy black salt, and you're unlikely to use it in anything else. Mm-hmm. So you might just have to make a bunch of these.
1: Do not listen to Richard Gross's advice. RichardGross.ca, get connected. Shane Hewitt and the Night Shift. Booze and reviews if you want to have a party and have some fun with Practical Magic too.
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3: All right, hot spot tonight, DeCary northbound. We are looking at some road work. It is a busy go just before Queen Mary. Slow-moving traffic right up through about the Jean Talon exit here, just before the Plamondon, that area. Once you pass that up to the DeCary circle, things do pick up. So once again, if you can, avoid DeCary northbound. Southbound's a good choice. Things are moving well there. Southbound 25 for the outbound La Fontaine. We are looking at some volume through the road work. Pretty heavy, actually. Starting around D-Suning through the road work northbound direction, things are moving well. The other South Shore spans, inbound, outbound, looking fine. No problems heading up to and from Laval Nash Drive here this evening, both the 1315 to and from the West Island. Beautiful. TCAN Highway 20 in both directions. Met East and westbound. Things are moving well here at this point. September 3 to the 16th, Chico is overflowing with the deals. 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
4: 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This is Anne-Marie Medawake. Tonight on CTV National News, the question sidestepped about Donald Trump and how much Mark Carney and Trump are talking. 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
1: Three things we learned today, Shane Hewitt and the Night Shift. I'm in Ottawa. The village of Merrickville, just south of the city. Ryan O'Donnell is in Calgary. Noah Skanga is in downtown Toronto. Ryan, before we get into the throwback Thursday, three things we learned today. Can we do a thing we learned yesterday?
20: Sure. Yeah.
1: Okay. Got an email from Frank.
20: Hi, Frank.
1: Frank said, hi, I really enjoyed last night's show about 9/11 and also about newspapers. Because we did the conspiracy conversation last night with the Uncover Up guys. It's on the podcast about conspiracies around 9/11. Mm-hmm. He says, it reminded me of a time here in Ottawa when the Ottawa Citizen published an extra edition that was distributed on the streets. I believe it was free, although I'm not certain. I distinctly remember driving a bus downtown and seeing passengers reading it. It was the only time in my life that I've seen an extra edition published, and it may have well been the last. Keep up the good work. Best regards, Frank. So that was commentary on your neighborhood newspaper chat we had last night on the show.
20: The neighborhood news, yes. The newspapers are live and well in certain places. The community papers, the community storytelling. I can tell you that in the next issue, they're going to be ranking the best and worst bathrooms in the city. So very excited to... Yes, in our city, yes. Because we've got some interesting ones here. So
1: yeah. All right.
20: Hard-hitting cool journalism.
1: I see that. I thought it was cool. Thanks, Frank. All of those conversations are on the podcast as well. I also want to acknowledge Steele Hotels, S-T-E-E-L-E, hotels.com, because there's a guy called Corey Abbott who helped us out in a big way today. He's one of the marketing guys there. I called him and said, hey, we want to talk to somebody about 9/11, and I want to talk to them and get a little bit of understanding. He says, I can help you, but I wasn't here then. Here's an entire list of people that participate, from citizens to visitors who are stranded to profile people like the mayors and all that stuff. Here's the entire list. Let me help you. And so only because of the fact that I know they were booked. They're so busy. They're booked all weekend because of the anniversary of 9/11. And he took time out of his day to help us get introduced to someone called Carrie Derringer Cashin, who was one of the passengers stranded in Gander, Newfoundland, and explained her experience landing in Gander, not understanding what's going on 9/11.
21: We were only allowed to take our carry-on bags, you know, and I was like, and they brought us through the, you know, the airport, and we're like looking around like, where are we? And the people were welcoming and wonderful, but they were even skeptical because they're like, well, we don't know who you are. You were on an American carrier, you know, and they wanted to move us along. Obviously, they had a lot of people. So as you know, they put us on school buses, and we were taken to a little town called Glenwood outside of Gander. And by the time we get to the shelter, it was a Salvation Army church. It was like 5 o'clock in the morning almost by this time, after being processed at the airport. And then they said, oh, well, here's blankets. Here's some hot coffee, some food. Go, you know, I'm sure you're tired. There's a blanket. You know, here's the floor of the church. But of course, we're like, you don't have a TV. None of us have seen, you know, the images that the rest of the world that we're seeing on repeat all day. And they're like, you didn't see that. But they didn't have a TV in this shelter because it was small. And another one down the street, you know, we walked to, and then that's when it hit us. We sat down in this other, I guess it was a church, and just had these images that we've been like, didn't see. It's almost 24 hours later that we're finally seeing. And it, you know, hits us like, wow, this is what's really been happening, you know, back home for a lot of us.
1: Many questions you must have had waiting.
21: Oh, we did. And then, you know, but the people were wonderful. And that's why I'm back here to Gander to celebrate, because the people were just so generous, so welcoming, so trying to make this easier on us, because, you know, none of us knew what to do, but they didn't know what to do. But I give the people of Gander, the surrounding areas, so much credit for mobilizing and handling all us passengers and making sure our needs were met. They really, you know, were smart in how they put things into action for us.
1: Carrie Derringer Cashin was flying from Dublin back to New York. She's from New Jersey, and ended up in Gander, Newfoundland for 5 days. 25 years ago tomorrow, Throwback Thursday 2001 is the throwback today. We did talk about food, what's going on with the price of food, the cost of groceries, because all the tariff stuff is kicking in. Dr. Sylvain Charlebois, the food professor, helped us understand what's happening.
22: It's not as bad as last year. So last year, then Prime Minister Trudeau actually focused on consumer-ready products. And we all saw a difference at the grocery store pretty quickly. And within 6 months, our food inflation rate actually was boosted by 0.5-0.7%. And of course, like everyone was in denial at the time. I don't know if you remember, Shane, but it was kind of frowned upon to talk about the impacts of counterterrorism because we were fighting the bad guy. We were standing up for Canada, so we weren't allowed to criticize anything that we were doing against the Americans. And I understand that, but I mean, numbers are numbers. I mean, we actually saw that in our models that really food inflation actually went up, and we did pay a price at the grocery store. And most economists were being silent about it. This time around, it's going to be a little bit different because the approach is much more on ingredients. And two categories are going to be impacted: bakery and dairy. And frankly, we don't expect anything really until probably after March, because you see, the pressure is going to be on the food supply chain. Then there's the blackout period. What is the blackout period? But from November to February, suppliers are not allowed to increase prices to grocers, essentially. So there's
1: not allowed. Is that a Canada thing only, or is that like a?
22: It's a non-written, silly Canada thing. Yeah, okay. It's the stupidest thing, because really, when you think about it, if you're selling to Loblaw and you can't increase your prices for 3 months, what are you going to do in October and March?
1: Well, you're going to make sure you charge the most you can and deliver as much as you can.
22: You jack up prices as much as you can in October, and you jack up prices as much as you can in November and in March, which is why October and March are the two most volatile months of the year when it comes to inflation. And the excuse is really silly. Grocers say, well, you know, during the holidays, it gets really busy. We don't have time to reprogram stuff, to relabel stuff. So could you leave us alone with higher prices? But the reality is that everything's digital now.
1: So expect prices to go up, according to the food professor, at least leading in towards October. Something we can look forward to, I guess, question mark there. We shall see if people honor the agreement to do that or not. Ryan O'Donnell is in Calgary, Shane Hewitt here in Ottawa, and 23 grams, teaspoons of sugar in a drink. Do you look up how much sugar is in a drink before you go get your sugary drinks?
20: I do now. Ever since Health Canada added the warning labels, actually, I've paid way more attention to what I'm eating, and I have changed a lot. I don't buy as much pop. I buy a lot more of the like flavored sparkling water that doesn't have any sugar in it.
1: Interesting. Yikes. Going to buy those frappy drinks from the takeaway places, though, they have a lot. And Leanne Phillipson helped us understand the difference between trying something once and drinking it all the time.
2: It depends on your physiology. 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
4: From the National Newsroom of the Canadian Press, I'm Hannah Stolz. Prime Minister Mark Carney says the federal government is still studying the United States' latest tariffs and import bans. Carney says for individual companies and in individual sectors, the measures are significant and that there's a response there.
5: In the context of other things that the U.S. administration has done, other measures the U.S. administration has done, that these are relatively modest measures.
4: Carney's cabinet is gathering for 2 days of closed-door meetings in the mountain resort town of Banff, Alberta, ahead of the fall sitting of Parliament, which starts in less than 2 weeks. New Brunswick Premier Susan Holt has ordered the province's public sector to stop buying American products when Canadian substitutes are available. She also announced her government will ban the purchase of U.S. goods and services for government contracts valued at more than $5 million. Conservative leader Pierre Poilievre is in New York to pitch closer Canada-U.S. ties as tensions continue to flare amid U.S. President Donald Trump's trade war. Speaking to CNBC this morning, Poilievre noted Canada didn't start this fight and refused to take political potshots at Prime Minister Mark Carney for walking away from the most recent U.S. trade deal.
6: Well, look, let's be honest. The administration hit us with tariffs first, and everything escalated thereafter. And my mission here is to fight for my country, not to score political points domestically. Politics ends at the border.
4: Poilievre says a stronger and more unified North America is needed to tackle threats abroad, and the Canada-U.S. relationship could improve if the Trump administration wants free trade. A new report says building ferries in BC can help the provincial and national economy grapple with tariffs from the United States. Co-author Jim Stanford with the Center for Future Work says the provincial government cannot repeat the mistakes of allowing BC ferries to purchase ferries from foreign countries, as it was the case last year when BC ferries commissioned a company owned by China's communist government to build 4 new major vessels.
7: And that's where the government needs to, first of all, look at BC ferries and how it's operating and think about its mandate so that industrial development is part of the picture when BC Ferries makes these decisions.
4: BC Ferries has said no Canadian companies submitted bids for the contract and that the Chinese bid was at least $1 billion cheaper than the others. Alberta Premier Daniel Smith says she will not intervene after Saddle Lake Cree Nation announced plans to offer gender-affirming care on its territory. The First Nation says health care is a treaty right and argues its jurisdiction allows it to provide services restricted under Alberta law. Smith says she respects the nation's sovereignty, while questions remain about how provincial medical regulators would respond to clinicians providing care there. And Ella Langley leads nominations for the 2026 Country Music Association's Award with 9, followed by Miranda Lambert with 6. Langley is up for Entertainer of the Year. Her songs Be Her and Choosin' Texas are both nominated for Single of the Year, while her album Dandelion is up for Album of the Year. This is the Canadian Press.
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8: Looking at some road work around town to carry northbound. That's a busy go just after Queen Mary up through about the Jean Talon exit. Southbound direction, things are moving well. Met eastbound, the ramp for the 50 northbound. That is closed. Lots of volume just after Stinson on the way to the Rockland Shopping Center and the Lacadie Circle. Once you pass that out to the Anjou Interchange, things aren't moving well. Met westbound, a little slow down between VO and Pinaf. Southbound 25 for the outbound Lafontaine. Now things are slow from Dissouligny. Other South Shore spans are moving well. Inbound Île-aux-Tourtes. Just after the road work here as you enter Montreal, as you approach the Chemin des Anciens Combattants, looking at slow-moving traffic in that area. Looking for a hybrid SUV at an incredible rate? Discover the Mazda CX-70 and a Mazda CX-90. 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Traffic and transit every 15 minutes on CJAD 800. Your next report's coming up at 10:15.
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1: What do you need to know when it comes to AI? The piece is called Canada's Next AI Problem, Learning What to Trust. Mohit Rajans is here. You can get connected with Mohit at thinkstart.ca. And this is interesting. What do we need to know, Mo? Because we have to understand where we trust it, all those things. Well, what do you need? What do you need from it? We'll get clarity for us on how do we trust AI and what comes from it. How are you today?
2: I'm excellent, thanks. And I think you set up the conversation perfectly. Like I'm somebody who's working in this tech. We talk about this tech, and I don't know where the line is on trust. I don't know what I don't know if I would trust, for example, Shane, will you trust the autonomous car?
1: I've been in my buddy's Tesla when it has driven for an hour through traffic in Atlanta, when we got cut off by other cars, changing lanes, finding its way without touching anything. And I got to tell you, it was seamless. So, but there's still a driver sitting at the, that's not really autonomous car, because there's still a driver that I trust sitting at the wheel. So it might be a little bit of a false sense of security there. But the autonomous car, like the Waymos generally, as in it, we all have a Waymo and that's our car today. Not yet.
2: No. And I think that what's happened twofold in what I'm seeing is that on one hand, I'm super excited about seeing some great innovation happening, kind of like some of the robot help I'm seeing from the domestic side of AI. But these same companies are writing these letters to the public saying, hey, this technology is still not that great and we're still having some problems. And some of our agents went camping apparently and started developed relationships with other people. And I don't understand, are we living in a world where these two, for example, is the communications department at these AI companies, do they have one side that says, you just pump out all the positive, all the great, we've got Astra, we got Pastra, we got Lastra, and then we've got the other side of it that's going, warn the public, okay?
1: Yeah.
2: There's some problems.
1: Well,
2: I don't.
1: Really good questions there. To your car thing, I don't trust other drivers. And that doesn't change if I'm in an autonomous car or not, right? The question I think we have to ask ourselves is, do we trust it more than the human drivers? And I know that if everybody's in an autonomous car and they're communicating and there's all those calculations.
2: Autonomous, not anonymous.
1: Is that what I just said?
2: You said anonymous.
1: Okay, so you stole someone's car. You don't know whose car it is. So you're an autonomous car and you... like if everyone's in an autonomous car and they're calculating and communicating... I trust that notion more than I do not trusting the other drivers. So I think that's interesting. But you also, to your point about the company, the question is that if these companies could do the things they said they can do, then why don't they just do it and offer it as a service? Which they're not. They're selling it to us like it can do all these things. You should go create. If AI is as big and strong and trustworthy as they claim it is, then why don't they just create the ultimate client management system that's run through AI that accesses your emails and takes care of that perfect executive assistant for you. But they haven't created that. They've offered it to other people to figure out. And so if AI can figure it out, why isn't AI figuring it out? So that's where I start your trust question.
2: Well, I also think in all of this, we have to decipher what do you trust versus what do I trust? What does somebody in another country trust? And how is it that you will, for example, when will you get to a point where you'll trust any of these agents to handle your banking? And will you get to a point where it doesn't matter what's going on, rather than deal with an actual teller going in with a lot of people, you can't even walk into a branch anymore, but even dealing with a person on the phone, will you be comfortable very soon in all of your banking information being between the phone that you're on and some sort of agent on the other side that's handling all of your queries? Because that's unfortunately or fortunately where the goal is for a lot of financial institutions right now. Mm-hmm. And I can't understand how it is that we're thinking to ourselves that yes, our grandparents and our seniors in our lives, right down to our kids, are going to be all cool with this experience, that same experience that might one day trip up the lights and the hydro in your building.
1: Yeah, that is crazy. Nicolas Cage is the answer. If Nicolas Cage... No. Oh, that's a great show, though, isn't it? But the no, if Nicolas Cage is the AI, I will trust Nicolas Cage. But until that point, I'm not trusting it with my banking info.
2: So now, so far, you're not going anywhere because you're not trusting the car, yep. And you're not banking. So you're mm-hmm. no finances thing. So far, Shane and all the conversations that we've had are starting to understand that we're really not as far ahead with this technology as we'd like to think.
1: Yep.
2: We think about the possibilities and the endless amount of creativity that we can exercise, but we're seeing the costs. We're seeing a loud echo effect on where it's disrupting things in education. And now we're seeing we're giving the keys to these quote unquote agents. And I'm getting stuck in this place where I even want to say to people, you need to slow down.
1: Yeah. I think there's one piece missing from my calculation. I agree with you, but I think there's one piece missing. The piece that I think is missing is the how depleted the people are that are making the decision. And let's go back to the car thing. Autonomous cars. Here's the thing, is that people today are getting charged more for cars than ever before that don't work as reliably, that need updates and sensors and all kinds of things, and they're so expensive, and you have to go to a specialist to get things fixed and all of that, and it becomes grossly inconvenient. And so I think that when we compare what AI could do, even with the risks, versus what we're experiencing day to day, that's where it becomes tempting, because the assumption is that how depleted are we when it comes to having to wait on hold for a customer service agent so you can cancel that subscription, on having to chase your bank to get the info to get the statement from 4 years ago because you need that statement. If AI is going to fix some of that stuff where our world is genuinely broken today, like waiting 12 hours in an ER, I think somebody's far more willing to trust getting their triage done by AI if it means not waiting 12 hours.
2: I hope so. I hope that we're talking about a better case scenario. But what I want to also talk about is the corporate listener, the person who's being measured on adoption, et cetera, in this AI world. You know, they've got an HR chatbot internally that they're supposed to be doing all of their paperwork through, and every day they're frustrated by the fact that they can't even find a document properly, or that we go back and look at all the data that we've had and that's been miscategorized in so many different industry that it's pretty much junk, and years of science and information is just getting wasted because AI is exposing the fact that we didn't do things right to begin with. Why am I saying all this? I'm saying all of this because I think now is the best time for us to do that little bit of a reset individually, as to think about, okay, you know, at home, we've got X, Y, and Z. Our data and cybersecurity is exposed by X, Y, and Z. Our kids are going to school and they're using these apps. You know, how do they use AI? You should be doing this now. You should not rely on some random headline to say, stop using this app, or there's been a recall. In your life, in your business, in the way that you work, you should be looking at where it is that you're interacting with things that you have control over, and where it is that your information is being used as well.
1: Yeah, there's that lost loop, hey? When you go ask an AI bot a question and then it can't answer it, and then it gives you a bunch of documents and says, does this solve your thing? And all it does is give you the work to do, as opposed to doing the work for itself.
2: Personally, one of the things I loathe is this massive amount of companies are not testing their own AIs.
1: No.
2: Companies are not, the customer service issues that are resulting as the infinite loop, like you mentioned, people creating hacks in which they're having conversations with AI chatbots at the corporate level to get their homework done and not actually even make an order. I've seen these online actually with some very famous chatbots where students will go and take an interaction with, they're having a chatbot over making a menu, but saying, but instead, can you give me the thesis of X, Y, and Z topic, and it will give them the answer for it, because obviously there's no crowd control customer control in that situation. Yeah. So
1: it's amazing. Well, these are the things we need to think about. How do you trust it? At what point do you trust it? And what is your reference point that you're trusting it from? I think matters too. Thinkstart.ca, Mohini Rajans. Thank you, my friend.
2: Thank you, Shane.
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3: Hopital Palace, Highway 19, that is closed. The Papineau span into Montreal, so you cannot reach Montreal here tonight. That continues up until 5 o'clock tomorrow morning. They are repaving and doing some roadwork in that area to carry northbound, real slow go. Looking at volume just after the Queen Mary exit to right up through Vezina. We are looking at roadwork. It's slow moving in that area. Met eastbound, the 15 ramp to the 15 northbound. That is closed as well. Met westbound, we're looking at some roadwork. A busy go just after VO, just before VO. Actually, right past Pinot. Little slow down around Christophe Colomb as well. Picks up speed afterwards to the DeCary Circle. Southbound 25 for the Outbound La Fontaine. Slow go through the roadwork. Aside from that, everything else is moving well here this evening. Starting tomorrow at Pharmaprix, open your app, shop, scan, and get 20 times the points or 25 times the points with a PC financial card. 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
1: Mr. Sunshine, Matt Gurney, is here with us. You can go to readtheline.ca and subscribe to Matt's things. And I found out about Matt's writing because it emails me. Fancy. Imagine that, waking up in the morning, first thing, cup of coffee, and there's Matt Gurney for you. That's a gift, Matt.
15: This was honestly what I always aspired to.
1: Yeah, really?
15: Join Everybody me for wakes up in the morning and it says, bam, there I am.
1: It's a piece that you and I have touched on over the years that we've been chatting on the radio, Matt. It's a piece about the way that I'll phrase it my way, and then you can do it your way, is that all Trump has done is exposed and taken advantage of existing fissures and fractures in Canadiana, politics, society, mentality, laziness, complacency. And so really, this is a Canada problem. This is not really a Trump problem. There's just a really opportunistic guy who's trying to split it apart. Okay, now do your thing.
15: You know what? I don't disagree with a lot of that. I would probably be a little more aggressive than you are, just in the sense of, I think Trump, like, we do have to kind of acknowledge the fact that he actually has genuinely created some problems of his own. Like, he is not a completely reactive person. He has definitely caused and created problems and, you know, in some ways revealed problems in the United States. But I think to your bigger point, I think you're accurate here. I would probably just tweak a little bit to put some of the onus on him. Like, we definitely have problems with Trump that we would not have under your generic baseline other United States president. But most of the problems we have in this country, and this is what my column is about, actually have nothing to do with Donald Trump. And most of the problems we have in Canada are, you know, made in Canada problems, and in theory should have made in Canada solutions. So I was in the U.S. last month for some family stuff, and I was in two U.S. cities. I was in Chicago and Detroit. And, you know, your listeners, who are like the smartest people in the world, that's why they tune in, they'll probably remember that Detroit does not have a reputation as being like an urban paradise. Detroit downtown is in like measurably better shape than Toronto, Ottawa, Calgary. Those are the, oh God, I mean, don't even get me started on Windsor. Like, these are the Canadian cities I've been in recently. In terms of major cities, Halifax, I would add. Halifax, Toronto, Ottawa, and Calgary.
1: Sudbury, strangely enough, was also not great.
15: Of the ones I just mentioned, I thought Halifax was probably in the best shape. But I don't think any of the Canadian cities I just mentioned are currently as clean as downtown Detroit. Or the other city I was in recently, which was Chicago. So I know what the response to this is going to be. People are going to go, yeah, but like, they have so many murders every year. Gurney's a moron. He just wants U.S. crime. No, I don't. Like, I'm very happy not having the gang problems that underwrite the very high murder rate in many large U.S. cities. And I'm also very happy to not have the same kind of sort of racial political history as the United States, which also continues to animate their problems today. But here's the thing. Chicago and Detroit have always been more violent than Toronto. But they didn't used to be cleaner. Toronto used to be cleaner. What did we get wrong? And I think, you know, we're in a very frustrating moment. At least I find it very frustrating. Where, you know, I want to talk about problems we have with the United States. And I think we've got problems with the United States. And I want to talk about problems we have in this country. Because God knows I think we have problems in this country. And I'm having a really hard time finding people who agree with me that both of those things are true.
1: It's interesting because they intersect, right? I mean, that's where my existing fissures and fractures sort of goes, is that, so this is where it starts to intersect. If you look at Victoria, Vancouver, you know, post-pandemic, there's been an awful lot of different sort of foot traffic and, you know, folks that are going through things, wandering around, especially downtown Ottawa, in the Byward Market and stuff like that. Like, it's been substantially different. But all the things, the cost of living and all these bits and pieces that intersect to get there, like our cost of living pre-recent tariffs, is a Canadian problem that was created by Canadians that got us to this place where somebody else thinks that we're vulnerable. I mean, the fact that a president of another country thinks that we're vulnerable, that was not his fault for the last 15 years, Matt.
15: No, the United States is exploiting weaknesses in our society, and most of those weaknesses are our fault. And I find it very frustrating because, you know, I'm someone who is a proud Canadian who has raised a family here and, God willing, will continue to. But, you know, in the last, you know, honestly, for my entire lifetime, one of the real problems trying to get anything fixed in this country has been this just sort of reflexive inability to take fair criticism by Canadians, where you go, wow, I don't think it's good that this person died on a stretcher in a hallway at the hospital, and some guy looks at you and goes, what, you want U.S.-style healthcare? You want to go bankrupt because you need healthcare? No, I just want Canadian healthcare to be better. And why is that such a missing ingredient in Canadian public policy? Could we be better?
1: Yeah, the notion of just be grateful is ridiculous, right? Like, just be grateful you have healthcare. You know, it's not free healthcare, though. We pay for the healthcare. Are we getting return on our investment, I think, is the accurate question.
15: And we aren't. And I mean, and this isn't really actually even a debate anymore, except for the people who are completely up their own bums about this. I mean, this is something that's tracked across a whole slice of OECD or G7 or G20 comparators, and Canada is bad. Like, our healthcare system delivers below average results for above average costs. And this isn't actually a debate. But people go, oh, hey, you just want American privatized healthcare. No, I mean, I would be cool with like French healthcare or Japanese healthcare or Australian healthcare. They're all better at it than we are. Why don't we talk about them? Why, when we talk about the fact that, you know, public safety and also just basic quality of life has eroded in many of our cities, why am I going to guarantee you that someone's going to show up in my inbox with one cherry-picked stat from 1 year to insist that actually it's fine? Or it was worse under Stephen Harper. Like, what is it about Canadians where we have such an incredibly difficult time looking around and being like, we're very lucky to live in a country that is this good. Here is a short list of things that could be better. In many cases, were better, used to be better. So let's go out and fix them. Why are we so allergic to that as Canadians?
1: Oh, looking in the mirror is hard, Matt, and it's easier to blame someone else for our problems. I think you're right. The question really comes down to is, how did we get here and what is the state of things? The fundamental part of it is somebody else sees an opportunity because that's how they see it. They see it as weakness. They see it as ineffective. They see it as convoluted. Now, the thing that's in our favor is that American politicians have a history of underestimating and not doing their research. We've seen it. We're seeing it happen around the world right now, let alone in our own situation, too. And I love the fact that Canada's coming together and doing all those things. And that's great. Interprovincial trade. That's great. Interprovincial trade, as an example, should have happened decades ago. Right.
15: I mean, the amount of 150 some odd years ago. We're a country. That's the point.
1: Oh, well, I'm going through medically. Here's both things coming together. So I had old surgeries on my elbow and my shoulder in Alberta. You know how hard it is to get. Like the nerve test doctor that I saw last week here in Ottawa for my elbow still doesn't have access to my old surgery docs from Alberta. Like, and so they're starting from scratch and spending more time on it. That's wild. How is that even a thing?
15: Alberta, there be dragons, right? Like, we've never heard of it. Look, I've been having a hard enough time getting my healthcare records ported from one hospital in the city of Toronto to another one. So don't get me started on other provinces. But look, one of the things I did was I asked some of my colleagues of mine who are pollsters at Ipsos to pull this year's and then some recent past year's issues polls. What are the issues that worry you the most? What are the issues that are holding back your quality of life? What are you the most concerned about in Canada? And what you find overwhelming consistency, is that the list doesn't change. It's healthcare, jobs, economics, cost of living.
1: Throwback Thursday, exact same every week.
15: Yeah. And almost all of the issues are entirely within our own control. These are things that we in Canada could fix in Canada for Canadians, and we haven't.
1: Wow. Number one top line expense in Canada is taxes. So are they giving you back what you are paying is the big question. And that's a big conversation we're starting next week here on the show. Matt Gurney, readtheline.ca. Subscribe to it. It's great. Thank you, Mr. Sunshine.
15: Thank you.
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3: Off to the south shore, the outbound Champlain, a little bit of volume, slow-moving traffic through the superstructure, southbound 25 on the approach to the La Fontaine Tunnel. That is a busy go through the roadwork. It'll cost you a couple of minutes. Met westbound, a real heavy go. Here we are looking at some roadwork just before PNF, starting just before VO, on and off right after PNF. We are looking at slow-moving traffic in that area. Once you pass that, it bogs down again just after Christophe Colomb, on and off to the Lacadie Circle. Met eastbound, the ramp for the 15 northbound and the 15 northbound. That is closed here this evening. Keep that in mind. We are looking at some road work on DeCary northbound. Just after Queen Mary, busy right up through Jean Talon. Looking at some volume through Royal Mount. Southbound's a good choice. Keep in mind, southbound 19 up at Laval. That is closed just after the 440 right into Montreal till 5 a.m. tomorrow morning. 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Marty Lamar, CJAD 800 Traffic Center.
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16: Montreal police say crime fell 2.5% in 2025, with just under 103,000 criminal code offenses reported, with crimes involving firearms down 15% from 2024.
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1: Uncle Bob's Bits. Bob Addison is here from sunny Surrey, British Columbia. How's your fall? Has fall started for you there, or was it? It's been nice.
2: I'm not allowed to talk about the weather.
1: I give you permission quickly.
2: Kind of. The leaves have fallen. But can I quickly mention you were Android shaming me before we started this?
1: Yes, sure.
2: Why? Why would you do that?
1: Because it's a pain in the butt. Like, you Android people, then you send links and it's separate and I've got all these four different places to check things. If you're an iPhone user, you just put it where you need it. It just because everything's integrated. Like, that's the best thing about it.
2: I wouldn't know. I've never tried it. I've been very comfortable with an Android. It has powered my life, I guess.
1: Yeah, but it's like,
2: that's
1: it's
2: a
1: like,
2: strong
1: hey,
2: statement.
1: I have an idea. So I mailed it to you. It'll be in your post office box in 4 days. And then I'm like, then I got to go check that. And then I got to go get the code from the email you sent me. And then I've got to, you know, open up the mailbox and open the envelope. And then I got to phone you back in order to finish the conversation. It's like scattered.
2: All I did was text it to you.
1: I know, it's terrible.
2: Well, where would you have preferred it?
1: Well, I would like it here so I can work on here. Now I'm on this phone. I've got that computer and this computer because...
2: And they're within an arm's length, aren't they?
1: Yeah, but I don't want to work on five different things.
2: Ah, it keeps you sharp.
1: Anyway, tell everybody what you sent me.
2: I sent you, I don't know if it's started a bunch of controversy around the internet today, but I think it should. Triumph the Insult Comic Dog has put out a list today of the greatest dogs of all time.
1: Yeah, it's grossly misguided. But,
2: yeah. Uh-oh. See, this is why it's a talking point, Shane. I guarantee you this is every morning show's content tomorrow. Or if the people are quick enough, I don't think there's any more live shows on after you, actually.
1: No, it's pretty much, we're at the end of it.
2: Yeah. So this is everybody's content tomorrow. You're getting a preview, but Triumph has put out a list of dogs from the greatest to absolute failures. And how many are on the list here? I would say there's a good 25, 26 5, 10, dogs. Yeah, you 5, do the
1: 10,
2: math.
1: 22, 28.
2: Yeah. So if you don't know...
1: First of all, Triumph has made himself the greatest of the dogs, just to be clear.
2: I'm 100% behind that. He is the greatest of all time. No. Some of his bits, the great Robert Schmeigel... is the voice and puppeteer behind Triumph, the Insult Comic Dog, who was on Conan for many years. Mm-hmm. And then there's other categories. The greatest, great, near great, average, below average, and the final one at the bottom is failures of these, would you say, 28 dogs?
1: Yeah, I like the failure part. That one could be accurate all across the board. So let's go over these, because I think there's two dogs grossly missing because this is clearly not Canadian.
2: Yes, agreed.
1: Okay, so failure dogs, Scrappy-Doo, Underdog, Astro, Pluto, Goofy, and Wishbone.
2: Yeah, I don't know what Wishbone is from.
1: No, he looks familiar though.
2: I thought he might be the dog from Frasier, but that's Eddie, and he's in the average category.
1: Yeah.
2: But Goofy and Pluto, I thought that was a little harsh. Astro from the Jetsons. Yeah. I thought at least he should be average. Like, he was a dog from the future. Underdog, I remember the cartoon when I was little, although nothing really stands out. And Scrappy-Doo, as a true pain in the butt to many people in their lives, Scrappy-Doo was a pain in the butt. So he should be celebrated, not relegated.
1: All right. Below average dogs, Marley and me, Bolt. The digital dog, Tramp, as in Lady and the Tramp, Pongo, like Pongo? That's the Dalmatian dog. Benji's right on below average, and Dodger, meh.
2: Yeah, I don't even know who Dodger, I can't remember Dodger.
1: There's no way Benji's below Toto.
2: Yeah, Benji should be higher, yes, absolutely. And then I have a problem in the average category. Brian Griffin from Family Guy should be one rung below the greatest in the great category. Mm-hmm. he shares with Perdita from 101 Dalmatians, I guess.
1: Why is Perdita above Pongo? Like, that's dumb.
2: Yes, good point. Gromit is in English, Santa's Little Helper from The Simpsons, and Eddie from Frasier. So they were all average, and I'm going, that's pretty harsh judging. Like, I think Brian Griffin
1: should be higher. Yep.
2: Yes, I agree.
1: Okay.
2: And then I have a problem with the near great category.
1: Okay. Yeah, me too. A lot of it.
2: Air Bud is brutal. Even though it brought a lot of money to this area for being filmed here.
1: Yeah, Buddy. Buddy's an average dog.
2: At best.
1: Yeah, Buddy's average. Old Yeller, though, near great. That's a good spot for Old Yeller. Also Beethoven. Good spot for Beethoven.
2: I never saw the Beethoven movies. I can't talk to them.
1: Lots of slobber.
2: Yeah, so that's your whole bit, is just drooling on people? Well, some people make money at that. But.
1: It's a good, St. Bernard's generally, right? Not to, you know.
2: Yeah.
1: I think it's a good spot. For Lady, for near great, nope. Hachiko, I don't even know what that's from.
2: Okay, Hachiko, I have a huge problem from. That's the dog, the internet meme, where the dog just shows up anywhere. It's a recent phenomenon. It's the whole bit is just this dog showing up in different pictures from around the world. That's not a bit. That's not talent.
1: That's not greatness either.
2: It's just a picture.
1: Yeah. Rin Tin Tin also does not deserve to be on near great.
2: I mean, for people much older than me, and that's
1: saying
2: something.
1: There's no sustainability to Rin Tin Tin.
2: Yeah.
1: Like, if you just say Rin Tin Tin, I mean, more people are going Tin Roof Rusted, you know?
2: Oh, good point.
1: Okay, great dogs. Snoopy, great dog. Absolutely.
2: Yes.
1: Lassie, great dog. Absolutely.
2: Lassie was wonderful.
1: Scooby. The greatest of the dogs.
2: Yeah.
1: Toto is not a great dog.
2: Yeah.
1: Toto, there's no way Toto is above Beethoven, Old Yeller. There's no way Toto's above Old Yeller. And there's no way Toto's above Benji.
2: No, I think Toto gets... And when you think about Toto, what did Toto do in The Wizard of Oz?
1: Just follow? Caused trouble and got carried.
2: Got carried. Yes, exactly. Yes. It's like it's like Paris Hilton's dogs. Mm-hmm. It just gets carried around in a purse. Although Judy Garland didn't, I don't remember him being. He just got transported by arms.
1: I think so. Who's Balto?
2: I have no idea who Balto is. Hmm. He looks like a husky. But
1: so great dogs: Lassie, Scooby, Toto, Snoopy, and Balto.
2: I'm going to agree with you here. I'm going to agree with here where you're going to put this next Canadian one.
1: I'm assuming you mean the Littlest Hobo.
2: Mm-hmm.
1: So Littlest Hobo, kick Rin Tin Tin out. Littlest Hobo, near great.
2: Well, I was going to say, I would even maybe put Littlest Hobo in great, because Littlest Hobo was basically the Canadian version, albeit a decade or so later, of Lassie, right?
1: Yeah.
2: Like, if Lassie's doing that and saving people every week, shouldn't the Littlest Hobo be under great category? Jeez, listen to my voice.
1: Hachiko is near great, and you know what's not there? Two of them.
2: Okay.
1: Marmaduke.
2: Oh, Marmaduke.
1: Greatness in Marmaduke. And then just below Marmaduke, Clifford, the big red dog.
2: Oh, Clifford the big red dog. Oh, yeah. See, there, and... This is when you put out a list like this, it starts the controversy. Or, sorry, controversy. I prefer that pronunciation. I never found Marmaduke funny, but I still read it in the comics every week.
1: Yep.
2: In what they used to call, I think they were called newspapers.
1: Ooh, that's a relic.
2: Clifford the Big Red Dog. I mean, that's a recent movie that I think that should be in there too. Although
1: Clifford is average. I would give Clifford average, but Marmaduke is above average. I gotta tell you, Bob. I feel better off for this conversation.
2: Oh, good.
1: Do you know why?
2: You're a dog guy and I'm not, so yeah. I should cede to you here on this. But
1: best thing about this whole list?
2: Yes.
1: No cats.
2: Meow.
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5: The U.S. Ambassador's pointed message to Canada. 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
3: All right, some stories that you absolutely did not need to know. You okay? You flinched.
4: It just you sounded like a pirate for a second.
3: Arr, right. 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
3: All right. Do you notice that some people can take jokes and some people can't? Like, there's a guy here that I've met in Merrickville. His name's Louie. He's funny. Like, he's very funny. But you can make a joke and he'll laugh. Like, he seems to like to laugh at himself. He knows that he's quirky. He's the nicest cat. I thoroughly enjoy my time with Louie. He can take a joke. He can make a joke. You know? Yep. Some people can make a joke and not take a joke. Do you think you can take a joke, Rye?
4: I can take a joke. Absolutely. Yeah? I used to not be able to, and then I kind of just realized half the time if you just laugh along at it, there's probably a good reason for it, and then you know, just stick up for yourself if it's inappropriate. It's like, but it takes a long time to figure out the balance.
3: As long as it's an honest, good-natured joke.
4: Yes, exactly.
3: Not cutting.
4: Mm-hmm.
3: How well do you think you can take a joke? If you think you take jokes a bit too harshly, you could learn a lesson from the mayor of Guelph, Ontario, who found a dartboard with his face on it at a Goodwill store.
5: Not many of us can say they've upset someone enough to get their face on a dartboard.
6: Oh, not bad at all. That's pretty good.
5: But that's exactly what happened to Guelph Mayor Cam Guthrie this week. An avid thrifter, Guthrie found this hidden gem at the Goodwill on Woodlawn Road.
7: It was up on the top shelf, so I grab it, I look at it, and I turn it around, and I thought I was looking into a mirror. Who is this handsome fellow on a dartboard?
5: Guthrie says it's a complex array of emotions being the target of an actual dart, but all you can do is laugh.
7: A few things came my way right away. First of all, I was very happy that it was not used. It's still in the packaging. Secondly, someone spent money on this. So, you know, if people are looking to spend money on dartboards with politicians' faces on it or things like that, I would encourage them to give that same amount of money to charities.
3: Okay. He's not seeking re-election, by the way. Now he says the dartboard is going to stay up in his office.
4: Mm-hmm.
3: I think it's a bit of a compliment. Somebody went through the trouble of trying to, you know, capitalize on throwing darts at your face. A picture of you, of your face. But nobody's throwing darts at your face.
4: Yeah.
3: Right?
4: Well, you know, it was made for a purpose. It's really funny that it ended up in his hands and, like, that's, you know, crazy. When he's retired, he can look back on the time that somebody made a dartboard. I feel like that's kind of a beautiful, like, trophy of being a politician. That's how you know you were doing a good job. Somebody hated you that much.
3: Okay, if you had to make a dartboard of somebody, whose face would you put on the dartboard?
4: You already know. It's, let's just say it would be very orange. It would be very orange.
3: An orange, yeah. Dartboard? Is that what it is?
4: It would be very orange.
3: 71010, text in. If you were going to put somebody's face on a dartboard, whose face would you put on the dartboard? Interesting question. All right. Here's another story that you did not need to know today. Do we have to do this one, really?
4: You don't have to. I think it's awesome. It's okay. This one right here.
3: Flatulence can be very distracting. Mm-hmm. You can be deep in a train of thought, and then boom, funny things. Here's a great example of funny things.
8: If you'll excuse me, there's someone I have to get in touch with and forgive. Myself. God. Sorry, I farted.
3: You know, the funny thing about this really is that Ryan is like, oh, I know exactly the clips we can play.
4: Exactly. I'm like, finally, I can play something from Austin Powers. Finally.
3: One teacher in Philadelphia has gone viral for her solution to farting disruptions in her classroom. She has created the Fart Corner.
9: Okay. So y'all have been asking me about the gas station in my classroom. If they have to relieve themselves, they will just simply get up off of the rug and they will walk back to that corner right there where you see that little yellow sign. And I'm going to show you what that looks like. So they get up off the rug, walk over here, and they come right here to the Gusty Winds area. And of course, we have everything they need over here. They have sprays. Now, do I require them to spray? I don't. I just put it there in case they just want to go ahead and use it, because I spray my classroom every day anyway.
3: I like this person.
4: She also, you know, this is like she's teaching like kindergartners, like, you know, children. This is perfect. This is so fun. But the thing is, I think farts are very funny. So if I was a kid and I saw somebody go up to the corner, I would be waiting to hear it so I could laugh at it, though.
3: Well, everybody would go quiet. Yeah. Although you said you defended her by saying she's teaching kindergartners. And I think that I've worked at a couple of radio stations that could probably use a thing like this, you know?
4: Oh, absolutely. Or at least some warning signs. Those soundproof booths trapped a lot of sound, you know, like trapped a lot of air. Yeah.
3: So here's the thing, though. I think she's missing only one piece, because she kind of alluded at it when she said to go over to the gas station.
4: Mm-hmm.
3: I think she needs the gas station old school bell, you know? The ding ding.
4: Fill her up.
3: That was from PHIL Phil 17. The goal of the corner isn't just for laughs, though it certainly elicited some online. Sydney Browning said it's to foster a better learning environment, one where children don't have to miss out on learning to relieve themselves. They have a safe place to do so, away from their classmates. How big is this classroom anyway?
4: It's a pretty nice classroom. It's pretty good. Yeah.
3: Another story that you did not need to know today. This is a good one. Do you remember MapQuest?
4: Somehow, yeah. My dad used to print them off, and he would be excited. Go into the car with all the MapQuest
3: Staple
4: directions.
3: Staple them in order of all the different routes you had to go. Yeah. Yep. I love MapQuest. Did you know that MapQuest is still a thing?
4: I did not know that.
3: Me neither. In fact, this week it was actually the most downloaded free app in North America for a very, very funny reason.
10: MapQuest, which launched in 1996, posted a tongue-in-cheek note on X late Sunday night saying that it was aware that Lake Ontario is being correctly labeled on our map. On Sunday, Google Maps began showing the name Lake America for US users instead of Lake Ontario. The company said the change is in line with its policy of using names for geographical features from official government sources. Apple's own mapping service followed suit on Tuesday, renaming Lake Ontario to Lake America for US users. Interior Secretary Doug Burgum said the change was implemented after Trump directly reached out to Apple to ask for it.
3: So, that's how it all unfolded, and MapQuest, Denver General Manager Doug Berger, said in a statement that usage of its app was running about 50 times its usual rate. A little bit of fun. He said the company was also offering subscribers the chance to generate their own name for the lake, which is also funny. The following day, in an all-capital letter post similar style and language to those favored by the president, it wrote, "Our maps are big and beautiful. People come up to us and say we'll get them places, and we do." Though he should have probably finished with, "Thank you for your attention to this matter."
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4: Tonight, from defiant to diplomatic, the Prime Minister's trade tone shift.
5: We think there is a mutually beneficial deal possible.
4: Mark Carney's recent dialogue with Donald Trump, what they discussed and what they didn't. Plus, the U.S. ambassador calls out Canadian politicians. Persistent pain.
6: 25 years feels like yesterday.
4: The deep wounds that remain on the eve of 9/11. And dash cam drama.
7: What the f***? Dude, hang on.
4: A BC photo shoot takes a terrifying turn.
7: What's going on?
8: It's gonna end with life, man.
7: Just hold on.
9: CTV National News with Omar Sachedina. Reporting tonight, Anne-Marie Medawink.
4: Good evening. Prime Minister Mark Carney says he and the U.S. President have spoken in recent days, despite the ramped-up rhetoric and trade measures levied by the White House. And while Carney's tone seemed dialed down, saying he's always ready to negotiate in a professional manner, there's still no official sign of trade talks resuming. CTV's Abigail Beeman with local businesses caught in the spin.

0: This Ontario appliance salesman adds a musical spin to a real agitator.
1: Unfortunately, it's made in the U.S. of A.
0: Canadian counter tariffs made this Wisconsin-made washer $540 more expensive overnight.
2: And it is definitely going to slow the sales.
0: Alcohol producers already dealing with a new 50% Trump tariff. Brace for the upcoming booze ban. Some are sending extra stock south now.
3: If that gives us another 4 or 6 weeks.
0: More trouble for aluminum, too.
4: We've gone from 50% on our selling price, which was devastating, to 100%.
5: For individual companies and in individual sectors, these are significant. In the context of other things that the U.S. administration has done, other measures the U.S. administration has done, that these are relatively modest measures.
0: The Prime Minister said he's spoken to Trump a couple of times in recent days, but he said talks were focused on defense and security.
5: We're always ready to sit down in a professional way to negotiate.
6: We don't refer to it as a trade war.
0: The American ambassador spoke to CTV News in Gander, Newfoundland, where he's visiting to commemorate the 25th anniversary of 9/11.
6: It's time to take the tenor down. There have been things that have been said by Canadian politicians that at least I've heard they regret.
0: But Pete Hoekstra wouldn't comment on the president's use of memes and slings.
7: Let's get another pipe down to Texas, create more jobs for your refinery workers, and lower gas prices for Americans. 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
0: And the conservative leader took a Team Canada approach on a trip to New York.
8: My mission here is to fight for my country, not to score political points domestically. Politics ends at the border.
0: Polyev said he wouldn't attack the prime minister on foreign soil, saying Canada must leverage its single greatest asset in the U.S., its friendship with the American people. Anne-Marie?
9: Abigail, thank you. Well, let's bring in CTV's chief political correspondent, Vashi Kapelos. And Vashi, how significant is this change in tone from the prime minister from where we heard him on Tuesday to today?
10: Yeah, Anne-Marie, I did note a change in tone both on the Canadian side and the American side. It seems like they're both trying to lay the groundwork for the possibility of re-engagement or some sense of it, which is very different than the past number of weeks. The fact that the Prime Minister, for example, characterized the retaliatory action from the American government this week as modest, that they were still weighing out if they were going

0: to respond. A number of other things the prime minister said left me with the impression that he was much less dismissive of the idea of re-engagement than he has been over the previous 3 weeks. I would flag, though, an inherent political risk there for the Liberals and for the prime minister specifically. He has spent the last 3 weeks communicating to Canadians that the agreements Donald Trump signed are signed with a pencil, not a pen, right? And there is a lot to infer from that. Canadians, according to public opinion polling, are very convinced of what the prime minister says in that regard. So to convince them of something different, that in fact you can trust at some point the president's pen, is going to be a lot of work, inherently very challenging for the prime minister, especially from a political perspective after the last 3 weeks. Anne-Marie?
1: Thanks, Vashi. So while we wait for negotiations with the U.S. to resume, the prime minister did sign a joint declaration with Ukrainian President Volodymyr Zelensky today, pledging a partnership for the next century. The agreement covers defense, critical minerals, and drone technology. That's a vital need for Ukraine in its ongoing war with Russia. CTV's senior correspondent Judy Trin has more from the Cabinet Forum in Banff.
2: Prime Minister Carney and President Zelensky.
3: The signatures of a prime minister and a president declaring a 100-year partnership between Canada and Ukraine. It's a strategic relationship that will lead to more cooperation in defense and security and in critical minerals.
4: Canadians understand in our bones the importance of your struggle. There's no qualification to our commitment because your cause, freedom, democracy, sovereignty is our cause.
3: As winter approaches, Ukraine is facing a shortage of aerial defense weapons. Russia has increased its bombings of civilian infrastructure like shopping malls and power plants.
5: They're absolutely barbaric people. They attack us 24/7. And that's why we need a new tactics of defending us.
3: Volodymyr Zelensky needs more drones and missiles to repel Russian attacks. He and Mark Carney signed an agreement to work together to massively scale up production. The goal is to manufacture millions of drones to benefit both countries.
6: Roughly a third of that production goes to them, but it's also helping Canada, you know, get a leg up on its military industrial base.
3: Later in Banff, Carney announced that Canada is also joining a European effort to build a system to intercept Russian ballistic missiles. Zelensky also addressed the Liberal cabinet, imparting lessons for Canada as it wages an economic war against its much bigger neighbor.
4: Being focused on what you can control and working with developing and working with reliable allies.
3: Next week, Mark Carney will travel to France to speak at the opening of European Parliament, where he'll pitch his vision for a new defense and economic partnership with all 27 members of the European Union. Anne-Marie.
1: All right, Judy, thank you. And the Canadian Army is undergoing its largest overhaul in decades. The Department of Defense announcing three new divisions, each focused on large-scale combat and crisis response, domestic defense, and infrastructure support. Now, the first Canadian division based in Edmonton, also known as the Maneuver Division, was launched today and will be the Army's primary fighting force. Now, these duty-specific divisions are changed from the previous regional command centers. Well, a knife attack and a daring rescue all captured by a BC photographer who happened to show up to the chaotic scene before he was pulled into the fray. CTV's Kevin Chirac shows us why police are praising the man's quick thinking and driving skills.
7: Robin Neuber was pulling up to South Surrey's Redwood Park Wednesday afternoon for a photo shoot, but quickly became witness to a chaotic scene involving two men and a woman.
8: Immediately thought it was a road rage, you know, incident, so naturally stopped, heard some yelling, and he starts running at me.
7: Recording it all from his Tesla, Neuber suddenly found himself unintentionally involved, with a man running to him for help, fleeing an alleged knife attack.
8: I had to make the decision to slow down, unlock my car, which was, I think that's probably the scariest part.
9: Get in my car!
7: The man hanging on to the side door.
9: Hang on.
7: Part of his body dragging on the road as the car reversed away.
8: He was holding on for dear life.
9: Stop,
8: I think the police officer said I dragged him for about 100 feet, somewhere around there, and obviously got some road rash.
10: I think he grabbed
8: probably here.
7: Neuber showing some of the damage and what appears to be blood in his back seat.
8: He had cuts on his arm. His teeth were bloody.
7: Before the Tesla getaway, police say there was a confrontation and the suspect rammed his Jeep Wrangler into the victim's Ford white pickup, then allegedly attacked him with a knife. After the chase, video shows the suspect appearing to toss something into the woods.
8: And then he went and sat down, just waiting for the cops to show up because you could hear the sirens already.
7: He was arrested moments later.
10: Richard Evoy, a 37-year-old male, has been charged with multiple criminal code offenses, including assault with a weapon.
7: Police praising Neuber's role in helping a stranger escape.
10: Thankfully, the quick actions and quick thinking and, quite frankly, the good reverse driving skills of the witness were able to get the victim, who could have suffered some significant injuries potentially, to safety before officers were able to get there.
7: Police not saying what prompted the attack, only that all three knew each other. Neuber saying the victim offered his own explanation.
8: He said that it was her ex-boyfriend, that, you know, he was jealous that they were hanging out together. That's all he really heard.
7: The suspect, already known to police, will remain in custody till his next court appearance on Monday. Kevin Chirac, CTV News.
1: Well, Edmonton police have charged a man recently released from prison in connection to the stabbing of two people at a Sikh Gurdwara last month. But so far, evidence does not point to a hate crime. 27-year-old Austin Simpeltier is facing multiple charges after he allegedly entered a Gurdwara in Edmonton and stabbed two people. Now, police say Simpeltier was released from a federal institution in Alberta the day before the stabbing and had failed to report to his halfway house. Well, tomorrow marks 25 years since the September 11th terror attacks. Nearly 3,000 people were killed, including 24 Canadians. CTV's Washington Bureau Chief Joy Malbin is in New York tonight with victims' families.
11: At the fire hall across from where the Twin Towers once stood, they come to pay their respects to the first responders who died that day.
12: I had two mates that passed away in the World Trade, Mark Ludvigson and Sean Lagano. Yeah, so a bit emotional.
11: Emotions are still raw nearly 25 years after the September 11th attacks. And the death didn't stop that day. Thousands more who breathed the toxic fumes have died from 9/11-related illnesses and are still fighting for compensation.
13: What we learned was the air was as toxic as we said it was. What we learned is that we were dying with every breath we took down there. What we learned is that the city knew it.
11: For families of the victims, 9/11 is never over. Their grief is public. At the memorial, it's where Canadian Stephen Gerhardt feels closest to his brother, Ralph.
14: 25 years feels like yesterday. But it's always so fresh. I know I've told you before, it's 9/11 twice a day.
11: They never found Ralph's remains. Trapped in the burning North Tower, he and his girlfriend Linda both died. Ralph worked at Cantor Fitzgerald. The financial firm lost 658 employees that terrible day.
14: Howard! Stefan, good to see you again.
15: Hey,
14: how are
15: nice
14: you?
15: To see you?
11: Howard Lutnick was Ralph's boss, now a key player in the Canada-U.S. trade dispute. But that is for another day. For the families who still grieve, five suspects still face charges at a military court in Guantanamo Bay.
14: People who simply went to work that day, whether they were my brother working in an office or a fireman or a policeman, they all just went to work. And there should be some sort of justice.
16: As the families wait and grieve the horror of that day, security is extremely tight on this anniversary, with four living presidents attending the ceremony tomorrow. Anne-Marie?
1: Thank you, Joy. Well, the town of Gander in Newfoundland and Labrador will also come together tomorrow, 25 years after it opened its doors. The population nearly doubled when 38 planes landed at Gander International Airport, leaving 7,000 passengers stranded as U.S. airspace was shut down. Despite the current tensions between Canada and the U.S., Gander's mayor says his town would respond the same way if called upon again.
17: The overwhelming reaction around this community is, let's forget about that. This story is bigger than the politics. And let's focus on that. So yes, I think if that happened today, I think the same thing would happen again today.
1: Well, tomorrow, a commemorative service will be held at Gander's Airport, and CTV National News anchor Heather Butts is there with a preview.
0: Here we are in the airport 25 years later, and many of those people are coming back here to commemorate this anniversary. There will be a service here in the airport as well as in the town of Gander and surrounding communities, because this was certainly a very broad effort. It was a very emotional time, and tomorrow will be again a very emotional time for those people reconnecting and building upon those relationships that started 25 years ago. Canada's Governor General will be on hand, as well as the U.S. Ambassador to Canada. But it will mainly be focused on the people of this community who opened their homes and opened their hearts, offering that support to complete strangers who turned into friends and then family during a time of unspeakable horror. Heather Butts, CTV News, Gander, Newfoundland and Labrador.
1: And CTV National News with Heather Butts will be live from Gander, Newfoundland and Labrador for special coverage marking Gander's generosity 25 years on. That's tomorrow at 5:30 p.m. and at 11 p.m. on CTV, ctvnews.ca and on Crave. Coming up.
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1: The family of a Canadian woman who was murdered at an all-inclusive resort wants Mexico to know they're watching what happens next. 23-year-old Kiara Agnew was beaten to death in 2023. Her boyfriend was convicted of the crime, but is a free man in Canada while he appeals that ruling in Mexico. W5's Avery Haynes explains how the Dawson Creek BC man could fight to stay in Canada.
29: Ryan Friesen is free in Canada while a court in Mexico decides whether to uphold his femicide conviction. His girlfriend, Kiara Agnew, was beaten to death at this resort in Playa del Carmen in 2023. Kiara's aunt, Tanya, has a message for the Mexican judges reviewing Friesen's appeal.
15: we're all still watching and that we expect this verdict to be upheld and Ryan Friesen to be returned to Mexico where he belongs.
29: The appeal has been before Mexican judges for 4 months now. Kira's family is represented by Mexican lawyer Silvana Sanchez, who says there's no specific timeline for a decision.
2: Between 6 to 7 months. In some cases, it can take even more.
29: At the first trial, Friesen was found not guilty and he returned to Canada. While here, in an extremely rare case, the courts overturned that acquittal and found him guilty. James Bray is an extradition lawyer in Toronto.
3: Canada will not enforce criminal verdicts from other countries unless they're asked through the extradition process.
29: So first the conviction would need to be upheld and then Mexico would need to request extradition. If both those things happen, Canada would then issue a warrant and arrest Friesen. He could fight extradition in the Canadian courts, but Bray says that's an uphill battle.
3: In general, extradition is quite challenging to resist. The presumption of innocence does not apply.
29: It's been more than 3 years since Kiera was murdered just shy of her 24th birthday. Her family isn't giving up hope for justice.
15: It'll never be over because she's not here, but I think she will be able to rest because her words will be honored. We didn't let him get away with it.
29: The crime of femicide carries one of the strictest sentences in Mexico, anywhere from 50 to 80 years behind bars. Ryan Friesen has never spoken publicly, but in a statement to W5 through his lawyer, he maintained his innocence. Avery Haynes, CTV News, Toronto.
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1: With no end in sight to the ongoing trade war, CTV BC Bureau Chief Andrew Johnson takes us inside one business caught in the middle and already forced to make permanent changes.
30: At Cancor, they manufacture corrugated cardboard.
0: A lot of it. And their number one market is America, where they send 800 million square feet of cardboard every year.
11: About $80 million worth.
0: Co-founder Baha Naemi says the U.S. relies on Canadian companies like his for cardboard sheets, leading to those products being left off the latest tariff list.
11: In terms of Canadian costs, Canadian paper, everything is different, and they don't want to lose that benefit of receiving Canadian sheets.
0: What is tariffed are the company's fully assembled cardboard boxes. And Naomi says, unlike the sheets, which Canada produces more of than it brings in, a lot of Canadian businesses purchase their assembled boxes from the U.S. Kencor realized there was an opening to ramp up production of the boxes and give Canadian businesses a homegrown option while avoiding being tariffed in the U.S.
13: When they realized there was an opportunity to take advantage of tariffs, the owners here at Kencor made what they say is the single biggest move they've made during the entire trade war. They got on the phone.
11: Don't shy away from picking up the phone and calling your competitors, your suppliers, and having real conversation. We said, do we have enough capacity to replace however hundred millions dollars worth of boxes that were being imported from U.S.? And the answer was overwhelmingly yes.
0: Now that the Carney government has introduced counter tariffs, making U.S. boxes more expensive, Naomi says there is even more demand for what Kencor and others can produce in Canada. And at the root of all of this cardboard is the paper it's made from. Kencor used to get 80% of that from the U.S. and 20% internationally. They have now flipped that equation, sourcing the vast majority overseas and from Canada's East Coast. A paper change they plan to make permanent. Andrew Johnson, CTV News, Surrey, BC.
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14: On the next Andrew Carter Morning Show, just before 7 o'clock on the Almost Can't Lose quiz, one more pair of tickets to see the Australian Pink Floyd coming up September 19th at Place Bell. 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Between 7 and 8, the Big Three, John Moore with entertainment, Tom Mulcair at 7:40 on politics, and Dr. Mitch Shulman with a medical minute at 7:50. 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
1: It's all lights, camera, action at the Toronto International Film Festival. CTV's Andrea Case introduces us to one Canadian filmmaker reaching for the sky.
30: If you attended the 77th annual Canadian International Air Show at the CNE, this is what the iconic snowbirds look like from the ground. But former Canadian Armed Forces F-18 fighter pilot and snowbirds team leader Robert Scratch Mitchell sees it from a whole different vantage point.
31: That's the Red Raptor 8K. That's our general purpose camera.
30: The filmmaker has a number of other projects on the go.
32: This other film that I'm working right now is about a rom-com female jet pilot air show movie. Like, those sound like all different things to put together, but it's so much fun.
30: And he's heading to the Toronto International Film Festival's new venture, TIFF The Market, to make his pitch. Jeff McNaughton is the VP of Market Programming and Theatrical.
2: Part of our inaugural market. So our market is a really ambitious project in which we are bringing the global industry to Toronto in big ways. So 6,500 professionals all coming to town to do business. We have exhibition spaces upstairs. We have all this programming. And one of those programming pillars is our innovation hub. Because when we were building the market, we asked ourselves, you know, how do we support the immersive creators and that community in a real way? And this was the answer to that.
30: TIFF CEO Cameron Bailey.
3: Our festival has always been a big public festival. We show over 200 films every year, but that's just a drop in the ocean compared to what is out there. And the market gives so many more people a chance to participate. So whether you're writing a screenplay that you want to get financing for, or you're like this person who just does a certain service that nobody else can do and you want to find ways to actually maximize that as your business, the market is a place to do that.
30: And Mitchell is hoping he'll be able to ink a deal or two at the market. Andrea Case, CTV News.
1: 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For all of us at CTV National News, thank you for watching. And a reminder, Heather Butts will be live in Gander for tomorrow's newscast for the 9/11 anniversary. Until then, good night.
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6: Good evening. The case of Quebec's French-only voter information cards was before the courts today. At issue is whether the cards could deny some Quebecers the ability to vote. Here's Denise Roberts.
15: Quebec Superior Court Justice Sylvain Lussier did not make a decision today on whether Elections Quebec should mail out voter information in both English and French. But he did hear arguments from all sides of the issue. Doug Mitchell, who is representing the plaintiff, told the court not giving people the information they need violates their fundamental right to vote.
22: We're asking that the application of the law be suspended to allow, and on a temporary basis, to allow these notices to be sent.
15: He says the QR code added to direct people to information in English is inadequate.
22: There's a whole series of hurdles that make makes the exercise of the right, even with a QR code, very, very difficult. And it's not supposed to be difficult.
15: At one point, Justice Lussier took out his own personal phone to try out the QR code and see how it would work. The lawyer representing Quebec's Attorney General argued voters have access to all the information they require in English, even if the method they receive it in is different than before. He did not wish to comment on the case, but Premier Christine Fréchette did on the campaign trail today.
23: The rules we have when it comes to linguistic policies, if the court decides that it has to go differently, we will do so.
15: The court also heard from Elections Quebec, who sought an exemption from Bill 96, but was repeatedly denied. They say it's too late and costly to send out voter guides, but there is still a possibility to send out voter reminder cards in both English and French.
24: We suggest the judge a judgment until the 16th of September, so we hope that we will have a judgment soon to print those documents.
15: The judge did not commit to a decision before then, but he did acknowledge the urgency and importance of this case. Denise Roberts, CTV News.
6: On the campaign trail, day 15 was dominated by talk about a possible third referendum and one candidate's refusal to reveal how they'd vote. Kelly Gregg has more.
25: For years, the CAQ has maintained it's a coalition made up of some MNAs with federalist leanings and others who are more sovereigntist. Christine Fréchette was formerly a Péquiste herself, having served as Jean-François Lisée's chief of staff in the 2010s. Today, she was asked point blank how she would vote in a referendum, and here's how she answered.
23: Ma position personnelle a pas d'importance. Moi, je suis dans la position où c'est pas le moment de démarrer ça.
25: saying there, my personal position is not important. My position is it's not the right time to start a referendum. Now, the other parties were quick to jump on that. You'll hear from the Liberals and Quebec Solidaire, but also from the PQ, who acknowledged support for a referendum is currently around 30%, but it still believes it's a project that is good for Quebec.
0: So every day we have a solution or a proposition in terms of public policy, and those are based not on the latest poll, but based on what Quebec should do in order to improve our level of life, our quality of life, and the health and the well-being of the population.
7: Je ne peux pas penser à...
25: Liberal leader Charles Milliard saying there, I can't think of a more public topic than the question about Quebec's future. On a referendum ballot, there isn't a box for I don't know or I prefer not to answer. It's yes or no, but you know by not answering, Fréchette is essentially saying it's a yes.
8: La CAQ.
25: Quebec Solidaire's Rouba Gazal taking a different tack, adding the CAQ is a federalist party and she is the leader of it. I don't know how she reconciles her position with that of the party. Is there some confusion? I always thought she was a federalist. It's shocking she's not able to say it. At the same time as this old debate, there's also disagreement over a new project, the proposed high-speed train project to link Toronto to Quebec City. It's coming up today because the PQ, Liberals, Quebec Solidaire, and Conservatives were all in Longueuil at the UPA farmers' meeting. There is opposition among some farmers along the proposed corridor where the train will go, some likening it to the land expropriations we saw with the Mirabel Airport. The Liberals, CAQ, and Quebec Solidaire say they support the project. The PQ and Conservatives are firmly against it. Now, what's important here is that the train would run across many ridings in the regions, and that's a key demo that all parties are trying to get. So even those who support it had to exercise some caution here, saying changes to the project could be necessary. Kelly Gregg, CTV News.
6: Canada's former environment minister says he's disappointed climate change hasn't been a campaign issue. Stephen Guilbeault has taken on the role of ambassador for Montreal's Climate Week and says extreme weather events around the world this summer should spur political leaders into action.
9: It is disappointing to see our political leaders not be willing to talk about it more. And the response by some of them is that, well, you know, there's climate change fatigue. And, well, we can try and ignore climate change all we want. It's certainly not ignoring us.
6: And there are events happening around the city for Climate Week until Sunday. Well, this weekend will mark 20 years since the mass shooting at Dawson College. Some of the people who were involved are returning for a memorial. Here's Angela McKenzie.
10: I've got the shivers, to be honest. I think I have goosebumps on my skin.
11: It's the first time in 20 years Jean-Marie Dufresne has returned to Dawson College.
10: I was on parental leave from my paramedic job, and my daughter was 3 weeks old at the time, and I was giving a first aid class at the Collège de Médecins with another instructor, and we decided to go for lunch at the Plaza Lixnio.
11: That's when Dufresne saw a crowd of panicked students coming towards him. His instincts told him to run outside.
10: When I saw the pool of blood, I said, this is a gunshot. For sure, this is a gunshot.
11: Armed only with gloves, he and his colleague ran to help two victims outside the school's entrance on Maisonneuve. The shooter was already inside. While Dufresne worked to save a young man with a head wound, his partner worked on Dawson student Megan Hennigan. She and her mom were heading to a medical appointment when she saw the shooter.
12: It was like in a movie, the whole flip out from underneath his trench coat. And there's so many like different art students at Dawson that I thought people were making a movie.
11: Moments later, she was on the ground, shot in the arm and upper leg.
12: I just kept asking my mom why.
11: Police officers quickly descended on the school. The head of Dawson at the time, Richard Filion, ran from his office when he heard there was a shooting.
13: The police could not get into the college from this side, so they had to come from Sherbrooke side. So they joined me at the mezzanine.
11: It was here the shooter was cornered.
13: And the cops came here and decided to shoot, bang, bang, bang, and the bullets flew over my head.
11: The gunman took his own life after being shot by police. In the end, 19 people were injured, and one student, Anastasia D'Souza was killed. An officer happened to be parked outside of Dawson when the shooter arrived.
13: They found his bag with 1,500 ammunition rounds in his bag. So he was coming to do a carnage. It would have been a real disaster if the cops wouldn't have been there. It could have been very, very, very much worse.
11: In the days that followed, a plan was put in place to clean up the building and get students back to school quickly.
13: We didn't want the students to be left alone on their own to deal with that trauma.
11: For Jean-Marie, the experience only hit home at the end of the day.
10: I saw my wife at the time with my daughter in her arms, and at that point, I literally crumbled.
11: It was a tragedy that formed the rest of his career.
10: I just made sure I made a difference every shift.
11: Today, he's head of security for Montreal's Grand Prix. Megan, too, has kept moving forward. She's now a mother and a tireless advocate for better gun control.
12: It's always at the back of my mind, what if, what if, what if? I don't want other mothers to have to think about that. You know, I don't want another mother to feel the way my mom did. You know, watching her baby on the sidewalk and thinking she was the lucky one.
11: 20 years later, the community will gather to remember and support each other. A ceremony will be held in the school's Peace Garden that was created in Anastasia's memory. Angela McKenzie, CTV News.
6: A youth protection worker has been arrested by Lungay police for alleged sex crimes against a minor. 35-year-old Tristan Duchesne could face charges that include sexual assault, sexual exploitation, and luring. Police are appealing to the public to help locate other potential victims. Anyone with information is being asked to contact Lungay Police at 450-463-7211. Meantime, Quebec's commissioner dedicated to the well-being of children has officially begun her work. As Matt Grillo reports, there are three investigations underway.
2: Marie-Ève Brunet-Kitchen is Quebec's first children rights commissioner, and her team of 70 employees is up and running.
14: Nos services sont ouverts.
2: Youth and vulnerable adults up to 25 years old can contact the commissioner by phone, text, or email. Adults who are worried about a child or who notice youth rights not being respected can also reach out.
14: Qu'il n'y a plus aucun enfant au Québec.
2: No child should feel alone, she says. This role was created following the Laurent Commission, an inquiry that looked into the death of the Granby girl, a 7-year-old who was being monitored by youth protection. The commissioner says her role differs from that of youth protection, which she says focuses more on security and development of children.
14: Dans notre cas, nous intervenons pour le bien-être et le respect de tous les droits de tous les enfants.
2: In our case, we intervene for the well-being and respect of children's rights.
14: Notre rôle n'est pas un service d'urgence.
2: We are not an emergency service, she says, but she has launched three investigations. One to look into whether hospitals and ambulances have the proper medical equipment to treat children. The second investigation will focus on residential services for autistic children and young adults. And finally, the third investigation will look at if a similar tragedy to that of the young Granby girl could still happen today. The commissioner's services will be available in English, and if needed, translators could be used. Brunet Kitchen says her inquiries will be made public and include recommendations. People can follow along to see which recommendations have been implemented. Matt Grillo, CTV News.
6: Prosecutors are seeking 5.5 years in prison for the man who fired shots at a Jewish school 3 years ago. 20-year-old Abdi Razak Mahdi Ahmed has pleaded guilty to one count of discharging a firearm. In November of 2023, police found bullet holes in the facade of the Yeshiva Gedola on Deakin Road in Côte d'Neige. No one was inside at the time and there were no injuries reported. The city's bid to have a homeless encampment in the Mile End dismantled has been rejected by the Court of Appeal. 10 people are currently living in the Van Horn encampment, but the city says it's too close to a skate park and basketball court. Montreal was seeking to overturn a permanent injunction that prevents the city from dismantling the encampment until a judgment on the case is rendered. Workers at a paperboard plant in Temiskaming have been given a three-week reprieve. RYAM announced recently that it would close its plant because of U.S. tariffs. The union representing the workers says the company has since found a domestic buyer that will allow the plant to stay open for at least another 3 weeks. A long-vacant former Chinese hospital will be demolished. It's on St. Denis Street in Villeray. According to the city, the building was abandoned in 1999 and is currently in an advanced state of disrepair. Despite security measures, there have been a string of recent break-ins. Demolition will take until 2027. Still to come, the new law that forces Hell's Angels to cover up their patches.
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6: HIV cases are spiking in Quebec. More than 1,100 people were infected with the virus, both in 2023 and in 2024, the highest it's been since 2003. And worryingly, it comes as fewer young people are protecting themselves against the virus. Joining me now is Andrew Brett with CATI, Canada's source for HIV information. Thanks for being here.
21: Thanks for having me.
6: Andrew, why do you think it is that we're seeing this spike?
21: Right. So across Canada, we are seeing that there is an increase in estimated new HIV transmissions. And so that's not just people who have been diagnosed. It's also including people who have not been diagnosed, but through mathematical modeling, we're able to estimate how many there are. So this isn't unique to Quebec, but of course, the epidemic is different in every region of the country.
6: I mean, is this a shocking thing for you, this resurgence?
21: It is shocking, especially because we are a high-income country with a public healthcare system. We do have all the tools to eliminate HIV as a public health concern. We have very effective prevention tools like an HIV prevention pill. We have highly effective treatment that can prevent onward transmission. And we are seeing that some other countries, including low-income countries, are making a lot more progress when it comes to eliminating HIV. So Canada really should be a world leader, but we're finding that instead we're going in the wrong direction.
6: You mentioned the prevention pill, PrEP, as it's called. I mentioned in the intro to this interview that fewer young people are protecting themselves from HIV. Is that part of it? Are people not taking those types of prevention medications? And why do you think that is?
21: Well, there's all kinds of factors at play. If you look at the communities that are most affected by HIV in Canada, it tends to be the communities that also face barriers to the healthcare system. So we're talking about Indigenous people, Black Canadians, gay and bisexual men, and it's no coincidence. If you think about if anyone wants to talk to their doctor about an uncomfortable issue, it can be really challenging. And when you add on topics like sex, drug use, all the stigmatized issues that HIV is associated with, it can be really challenging for people who already face healthcare barriers to get that test in the first place.
6: Now, I cited these numbers from 2023 and 2024, 1,100 new infections in each of those years. But those are kind of old numbers. They're the most recent ones we have, but they're 2 years old. Why is it that we don't have more up-to-date numbers if this is something that is spiking, these numbers?
21: Yeah, unfortunately, it does take quite some time in order to generate these surveillance reports. I'm not an epidemiologist myself, so I can't comment on that. I will say that it is always helpful the sooner that we can get numbers so we know what to do. I will also say, though, that people who are working on the front lines have been flagging this for years. They've been saying we're being underfunded. We don't have the resources it takes to deliver the services to prevent, diagnose, and treat HIV. And so the canary in the coal mine has been warning us for quite some time, and we shouldn't have had to wait for these numbers to come out to listen to frontline healthcare providers.
6: And I want to ask you about these self-testing kits that are now available. Are they useful? Do they work? Where can people get them?
21: Absolutely. So since 2020, there already has been one HIV self-test kit available in Canada. It's a blood-based test, so it just is a finger prick, and you can get a rapid result in probably a couple of minutes. And what it's looking for is the antibodies to HIV. And from that result, you can then do a follow-up confirmatory test. And just this year, we got an additional test in our arsenal, which is an oral test. And it operates the same way, but it might be preferable for people who aren't as comfortable with blood.
6: All right, Andrew Brett with Katie. Thanks very much. Really appreciate your time.
21: Thank you.
6: A truck driver has admitted that he was playing a game on his phone when he caused a crash that killed a mother and her son in 2022. Baljeet Singh could face up to 6 years in prison. Olivia O'Malley reports.
1: Family broken forever.
4: Nancy LeFrancois and her son Loic Chevalier's family says July 19, 2022 is a day that changed their family forever. Loved ones testified at the Longueuil courthouse today. They shared the emotional and physical toll the fatal crash has had on their lives. Benoit Lavoie was thrown from the car and spent 3 weeks in a coma, missing his partner's funeral.
5: J'ai appris le décès de ma conjointe et son petit gars, puis après ça, j'ai perdu mon emploi à vie.
4: A letter written by Chevalier's dad was read in court. He says for a simple video game, my boy died at only 11 years old. Ontario truck driver Baljeet Singh admitted to playing a game on his cell phone, leading to a 7-car pileup on Highway 30 in Brossard, killing LeFrancois and Chevalier. Singh fled to India after the crash, before being arrested in the United States and repatriated to Canada. He appeared by video conference today, saying that he is very sorry. The Crown recommends that he spend 6 years behind bars and 10 years banned from driving in Canada.
15: The most aggravating factor was the fact that the consequences that the crime had on the victims, they testify on the consequences that the crime had on them. With a lot of courage today.
22: Moi, je la trouve ridicule.
4: LeFrancois' father says he finds the Crown's suggestion ridiculous. But the family says no matter how long the sentence, it won't bring back their loved ones.
23: The judge says he wants to use the right words when he gives his sentence, so he will take time to reflect on today's testimonies. He will render his decision on September 30th. Olivia O'Malley, CTV News, Longueuil.
6: Two members of the Hells Angels were pulled over by police Tuesday and told to cover up their patches. A new law prohibits organized crime members from openly displaying emblems and insignias that the government says are used to intimidate the public. These two Hells Angels members are the first in the province to have been hit with the new law. They complied with the officer's orders to cover up their colors before riding off.
24: Yeah, I'm smiling because I'm happy with the result. I'm happy with the result for businesses owners.
0: Because believe me, they receive a lot of pressure by organized crime, by people with bad intentions. Watching two Hells Angels putting back a hoodie because it's illegal to wear the patches. And again, remember why they wear those patches. They wear them because they committed a crime. And so they got the opportunity to put them on. And secondly, they use that to do intimidation and extortion. This is not acceptable.
6: The two Hells Angels could still be fined up to $5,000. Still to come, Angèle Dupratrin's introduction to America.
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6: Quebec rock duo Angèle Dupratrin will make their American late night debut next week. Angèle Dupratrin will perform on The Tonight Show with Jimmy Fallon on Monday. The band has had an incredible year with a new album and international award and huge success at the Montreal International Jazz Festival and the Ottawa Blues Fest. They're currently touring the U.S. They also have concerts this fall in both Montreal and Quebec City.
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27: It's hard to complain when you start off your day at the normal daytime high. We woke up to a temperature of 20 degrees, not only in the Montreal area, but also over in Sherbrooke. But we did move up toward an above seasonal high that was of 23 for the greater Montreal area. That said, we are looking at some near normal temperatures for tonight. So forecasting an expected low of 11 degrees for the evening, along with a few clouds. As we move into Friday morning, we are expecting a hold on that 11 degrees as our wake-up temperature, but the good news is we are seeing sunny skies, and those stronger winds from earlier today are looking like they will die down just a bit. For the afternoon, we're looking at winds gusting up to 35 kilometers an hour from the west. That would be with a daytime high of 22 degrees and continued sunshine, but of course the good news about those winds is that will be blowing those clouds over toward the east. So as we can see, as we move toward later on Friday evening, we're looking at plenty of sunshine, for southern Quebec. And more of that comes Saturday as well, looking at mainly sunny skies with an expected high of 25 degrees. Now, Sunday is when we really start to see a bit of a change. So that could mean showers. That could potentially also mean some thunder. Currently, we're looking at a 60% chance of roughly 3 millimeters of thunder showers coming in. So you'll want to plan for that if you are headed out. But after that, Monday is looking like when we could have a little break in those showers. So return to mainly sunny skies is what we're looking at, though with a cooler daytime high of 19. And after that, it's looking a bit more grim toward the middle of the week. We are seeing showers from Tuesday, potentially all the way through to Thursday. So that could be a 70% chance of anywhere from 6 millimeters all the way up to 10 on Thursday. So lots to keep in mind as we're looking toward next week.
6: Thank you, Anastasia. That wraps it up for us tonight. For the latest news, you can listen to the Andrew Carter Morning Show tomorrow at 5 on CJAD 800. 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Thanks for watching. Have a good night.

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5: There is a race to build artificial intelligence data centers in Canada, but what exactly are there and are they and why do we need them? Just think of all of the photos that you have on your phone stored somewhere, and all the billions of transactions that are done every day. Kelly Bronson is Canada Research Chair in Science and Society at the University of Ottawa, and she's on the line. Good morning, Kelly.
6: Good morning, Andrew.
5: Should we be concerned about the headline this morning that artificial intelligence is going to kill us all within 10, there's a chance within 10 years? What are your thoughts on that, first of all?
6: Oh, my goodness. Yeah, can we bracket out the existential threat to end of humanity?
5: Yeah.
6: I don't think I have had enough coffee yet to talk about that.
5: Oh, okay. So we'll talk about that sometime in the future.
6: Okay.
5: While artificial intelligence is slowly, plotting against us. I guess they have to keep the location of a lot of these centers kind of secret. Like, where are these things?
6: Yeah. First of all, like, a data center is not a data center is not a data center.
5: Okay.
6: So a data center could be anything from an old computer sitting in your basement hosting a website to a hyperscale facility. And that's really the thing that, basically a data center is anything that stores data for people to access and use elsewhere. And it's these large industrial scale facilities that we're really talking about, that the government report is about, that people are concerned about, and they're required for running the language models like GPT. And just to visualize like what that scale is, if you think of the electricity required to power about 37,000 homes, that's roughly 50 megawatts of energy consumption at any given moment. That's like a hyperscale facility. And Canada really has few of those compared to the U.S., so those are visible. Obviously, we can see those. We know about those. But data centers could also be really small, kind of sited in urban areas. Again, it could be a computer in your basement hosting a website. So it sort of depends what you're talking about.
5: Right.
6: And then your other question, you're like, where are they? Well, again, we have few of those hyperscale facilities in Canada compared to south of the border, but there's a huge rush right now to build more. So according to insider information that a colleague of mine and I got through a legal process, Industry Canada put together the slide deck. It seems like there are hundreds, like upwards of 300 being built, data centers being built across Canada. Not all of them are these hyperscale for like the Gen AI for the chat GPTs, but there are many. So it's likely in the next year alone, there are 11 under construction in Ontario, in Ontario.
5: So the big ones, what do they look like inside? Do they look like a Bond movie or something? Like, what do the computers look like?
6: Yeah, you've probably seen images. So they're just basically, microchips. It's like large compute. And it's those, there's not a lot of humans, right? There are human workers. They have to wear protective equipment because it's not a great space to work. It's hot. It's, the lighting is really terrible. There's off-gassing. But yeah, it's basically just like hardware. Microchips and wires and boxes. You've probably, most people I think have seen images now of the inside of a data center. They take up a large landmass, those hyperscale facilities, but yeah, they're not exactly pretty. I mean, maybe some people.
5: And they use a lot of, you said they use a lot of electricity. They also have to use a lot of water?
6: Yeah, the facilities require enormous amounts of electricity and water. So, any technology is risky. There are always risks from tech, but the risks, the

0: questions are like, who bears the risks? What are the risks in particular? And so with these hyperscale facilities, one of the big risks is water. So the computer chips inside the facilities, they tend to overheat and they can even melt, actually. And so they have to be consistently cooled with high quality water. If the water is not high quality, then it'll just erode the, I mean, as it would right in a house, the pipes, the infrastructure of the facility itself. And so the water required for a data center, again, these huge industrial scale ones, competes with drinking water. There's also water pollution. There's noise pollution. But the big thing that most, I think, consumers are concerned about is electricity. So these buildings are massively energy intensive. And many of the conflicts we've seen, say, for example, in the U.S., are about the data center putting undue demand on local grids, right? So people don't have access to, well, electricity at all sometimes, depending on the load, or affordable energy, right? So they really compete with electricity. And so, and then there's, you know, like stopgap measures that some of the hyperscale facilities in the U.S. have put into place, like plugging in a bunch of generators, right, to kind of stopgap for the energy supply.
1: Yeah.
0: But those are noisy. They create air pollution. Some companies like Elon Musk's XAI have built methane gas plants, right, as a temporary measure. But those are also like terrible climate offenders and really bad for air quality in community linked with respiratory illness. So, yeah, the big things are really energy and water, the big risks.
1: And all this because I asked GPT how much a blue whale weighs, right?
0: You asked GPT what, sorry?
1: How much a blue whale weighs. So
0: okay.
1: It's very interesting. Thank you very much for your time. Appreciate it.
0: No problem. Yeah, perhaps not the most judicious use of a
1: Maybe not. Kelly Bronson, Canada Research Chair in Science and Society, Associate Professor at the University of Ottawa.
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1: The musical stylings of AC/DC and John Moore with Entertainment. We're so lucky to have him. You know, he's the toast of Toronto. Did you know that? Did you know that John Moore?
3: Am I?
1: Yes.
3: Or am I just toast?
1: Or maybe you're toast in Toronto. Maybe that's what I read. John Moore is toast. Oh, yeah, that's what I read. Okay.
3: There you go. Well, listen, the reason we're talking about AC/DC is, and I realize it's not particularly relevant to Montrealers, but still, we have this concert venue in Toronto that was thrown up. It's a five-year thing. It's very temporary. It's called the Rogers Stadium, which is very confusing because we still have the Rogers Center, right. So people often go to the wrong venue.
1: Where's the Rogers Stadium?
3: It's up in Downsview Park, which used to be an airport, actually.
1: Okay, yeah, sure.
3: Yeah. Anyway, the thing is, I don't know if you've seen the video or the images, but it was totally, this new concert venue was wrecked by a storm we had last week, and to the point where they've actually had to call off the AC/DC concert.
1: Oh, dear.
3: And so people are really disappointed because, first of all, people were coming in from all over Canada to go to this concert, but also, they ain't getting any younger. I mean, whatever remains of AC/DC. And so people are worried that this means they'll never play Toronto again.
1: Yeah, that was a hell of a storm, wasn't it?
3: Oh, yeah. You know what? It was nuts. I was sitting, I have this reading room where I'm, you know, I read in the afternoon. And I turned around, it was 5 o'clock in the afternoon. And I thought, it looks like it's 9 o'clock. Mm-hmm. It is completely dark outside. And then just the rain was coming down. And in the street, actually, it rose to the level of the sidewalk. I mean, everything in Toronto turned into a river. It was nuts.
1: That's, by the way, tell those people, those visitors, Toronto, turn those frowns upside down and head down the road to Montreal because AC/DC's playing Parc Jean-Drapeau on Saturday night.
3: Well, ding, ding, ding.
1: Oh, yes. Gary Oldman says the next Bond has been selected.
3: Yes. I saw this headline.
1: Okay.
3: I thought, first of all, why does Gary Oldman know this?
1: I know. Do we know who it is? No.
3: No, that's the thing. We don't know who it is. And although he is suggesting it's Jack Loudon of Slow Horses, a TV show, which, you know, when you hear from people about, like, this is the greatest show I've ever seen in my life.
1: Same.
3: And you watch it.
1: Same.
3: And I've watched the pilot for this show, Slow Horses, like 6 times, and I just can't get into it. No. But anyway, on the whole Gary Oldman business, I just thought, you know, like, put the white smoke up the chimney. You know, wow, finally, we've got a new Bond.
1: Mary Kate and Ashley Olsen. How old are they now, by the way? I gotta look that up.
3: That's the only reason it's kind of interesting and why I brought it up this morning. They're 40 years old now. And since they're twins, you know, they're both 40 at the same time. But the two of them were sporting clothing from their fashion line, The Row, which they were featuring in New York for Fashion Week. And so, yeah, that's kind of why people are noticing. Exceptional fabrics, impeccable details, and precise tailoring.
1: Celine Dion's getting a lot of attention in Paris, huh?
3: Yeah, I mean, she's in Paris. She's about to begin her residency. She's going to do 10 concerts, but she's been making these routine appearances in the street, and she'll just appear in some couture and start singing and stuff like that. And her three sons, incidentally, are with her in Paris. So it's a thing.
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27: New numbers from the Montreal Police Force, the annual crime report. Some categories of crime up, some down. Sexual assaults, for example, up nearly 6%. Break-ins up nearly 6%. But on the other side of the ledger, down. Attempted murders by 25%. Crimes involving firearms more than 15% down, and so on. To go through the numbers with us and talk about what's happening on the ground, we welcome Montreal Police Chief Inspector David Shane. Good morning.
28: Good morning.
27: So overall, is the police force satisfied with the crime stats it was able to present in its report?
28: All in all, yes, we are. I would say that this is the best annual report we've had since the pandemic. So I would say that a lot of important crimes or criminality that we were following and that, you know, generated a lot of insecurities with Montrealers have gone down, as you've just said.
27: Well, you talk about attempted murders down by 25% and the firearms one. Now, the force has put some effort into combating gun-related crime and the trafficking of weapons. Do you think this is responsible for the numbers you were able to show for 2025?
28: Well, definitely it is. It is part of it. You know, the Montreal Police shares this success with all its partners. As you know, in 2021, that was really the peak of gun violence in the streets of Montreal. And we deployed a lot of efforts. We worked hand in hand with other police departments, worked with the different levels of government that really supported us, and also with community organizations, street workers, you know, trying to work repressively, but also in prevention. And, you know, what I'd like to go further and tell you that if you compare the peak of 2021 to the end of 2025, all in all, it's a major drop of 55% in gun violence in the streets of Montreal.
27: Another category that we spent a lot of time talking about in the media was auto theft, because it seemed that Montreal had become a gigantic hub for auto theft, not only here, but also in the Maritimes and Ontario, where cars would be stolen and then brought through Quebec to Montreal for transshipment overseas through our port. You're reporting a decline there as well.
28: Yes, we are. And again, this is a result of all the efforts and the coordination that was put forward in the last 2 years, because 2 years in a row, auto theft is going down. Again, we've conducted many you know, major investigations with partners in Quebec, but also in Ontario, working with the Canadian Border Services. and also with the port authorities of Montreal, but also with insurers. You know, there's a big impact when an insurer says this type of vehicle is the most stolen. I will ask that owners put in a GPS. That has immediate impact on the auto theft. So all in all, and the governments as well supported us. There was a lot of pressure. There were amendments with the federal law, and all that helped us to bring this drop.
27: And that's 24% in 2025. Yes. I want to ask about break-ins, because when you talk about crimes like auto theft, car theft, this is very ordinary person type stuff. You know, you don't have to be criminally involved to have your car stolen, or criminally involved to be targeted for a break-in. And it makes people feel very insecure. And the number was up by 6% last year. Is the force taking a closer look at this?
28: Well, yes, we are, and we did, and we are. What I would say is that, you know, generally speaking, when there's a big change in society, criminals will adapt to try and exploit the vulnerabilities. And as soon as we see that, then police forces need to be agile and adapt their strategies as well. So what's happening now, what we're seeing is more and more employees are going back to work in their companies. They do a bit less remote work, so that's leaving more and more homes unattended during the day. So when the pandemic stroke, like 5 years back, 6 years back, everybody was working remote. At that time, the statistics for break-ins obviously was extremely low. And so we feel that this 6% increase is a consequence of that.
27: What can you tell us about crime involving youth? Because increasingly we're hearing that organized crime, gangs, go on the web and offer contracts to underage kids to commit some terrible crimes that can hurt people, like arson, or to commit assaults or things like that on a contract basis. They're almost being recruited to do some really serious stuff. What do the numbers tell you about that, crimes involving young people?
28: Well, the first thing I'd like to say is that youth will always be our first priority at the Montreal Police. Chief Dagger has stated that time and time again. And again, not only in 2025, but even in 2026, 2027, it will be our priority. It's a question of, you know, the use of numeric platforms, social media, and criminals who are exploiting youth and trying to get them to do their dirty deeds. And you remember in January, we spoke of a new project, we call it Aurora, where we're using our cybercrime units and our investigators to try and locate, pinpoint contracts that are actively being given to youth and trying to thwart them before they happen. And so we've had, to a certain degree, some success doing that, and we will continue to maintain that pressure to have a drop in this type of crime.
27: Aside from youth crime, as you mentioned, which is a priority for the chief and the force as a whole, any other areas where you're planning to make a concerted effort? Any other areas where you're looking, you know what, we really need to put some more effort into that kind of crime?
28: Road safety. Definitely road safety. So although this year we've had, not this year, but 2025, we had 29 deaths related to road safety. The year before, 2024, was 32. So there's actually a drop of 3, but still it's too many for us, because those are all deaths that are avoidable. And it has to do with distraction, has to do with patience, have to do with, being safe going around the city. So, and when we look at the reasons why, it's pretty much shared, you know. But if you're driving a car, you got to remember, you're in your hands, you have a 4,000-pound weapon going around the city. So you got to be 100% focused, look at what you're doing, and be patient. But if you're a pedestrian or a cyclist, you also gotta abide the rules. If a pedestrian comes to, between two cars in the middle of a street, between two intersections at night, wearing all black, and it makes it difficult for a motorist to avoid them. If you're a cyclist, you have to stop at red lights and stop signs and not go through them because you feel it's not dangerous. And so there's a lot of, there's still a lot of work to do. We are going to be maintaining pressure. Last year, the number of traffic tickets that were given by officers went up 12%, and we will maintain that pressure.
27: Yeah, motorists on alert, I guess, for that. You've got to toe the line if you're a driver, because the force is going to be coming after you. I still remember my dad when I started driving the family car. Every time he handed me the keys, he said, "I'm handing you the keys to a killing machine."
28: There you go.
27: Be aware. There you go.
28: Well said. Well said.
27: Can I also make a pitch, Chief Inspector David Shane, for emphasis on fraud? Because here at the station, we handle so many stories about people getting ripped off through all manner of scams, telephone scams, internet scams, seniors, not even only seniors now, ordinary people falling prey to scams. The fraud squad, is there any hope that we'll finally, kind of get ahead of this trend?
28: Well, you know, I was an investigator myself for many years, and a few decades back, we used to say, well, you know, fraud is the crime of the future. Well, you know what? The future is now, and fraud is, like you said, very present, and it's present in everybody's day-to-day lives. But unfortunately, the mechanisms that are used by criminals are turned towards technology, social media, different platforms that makes it easier for them to hide their identity. So it is quite a challenge for a police force to tackle this type of crime. The best way is really the prevention. So making sure that the users are really aware of what to do to prevent fraud and not give away their information, you know, those clickbaits and all that. But we are working with different partners as well to try and tackle these types of crimes. But it is a huge challenge. And, in some cases, it's small amounts as well. So at one point, we need to prioritize as a police service. But we do maintain and will maintain our specialized unit that specializes in fraud, both general frauds, but financial fraud as well. And they, you know, every week they're making arrests, they're making cases, they're going out on surveillance and tracking down criminals who commit fraud on our territory.
27: Chief Inspector, thank you for the interview.
28: My pleasure.
27: Montreal Police Chief Inspector David Shane talking to us about the latest crime stats from 2025.
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9: The federal cabinet has assembled in Banff, Alberta. The prime minister is about to make an announcement alongside any moment now. Ukrainian President Volodymyr Zelensky, we got the details of that from Judy Trin earlier. It's drones, it's critical minerals. They'll take some questions from reporters and we'll certainly relay any answers they provide to you as soon as we get our hands on that. Right now, though, I want to talk a bit more about cabinet against the backdrop of a trade war with our Daily Debrief panel.
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9: With us this afternoon, Marika Walsh is a senior political reporter for the Globe and Mail's Ottawa Bureau. Mike LeCouture is the senior political correspondent for CTV National News. And Laura Stone is a Queen's Park reporter with the Globe and Mail. What's up, everybody?
13: Hi.
9: How are you?
13: Hello.
9: Hello.
13: Hi.
9: Marika's out there. I heard that it might snow overnight from a very reputable source, Mike LeCouture, a few moments ago. I was looking at pictures, everyone's in jackets. I'm like, oh my god.
14: Amateur meteorologist.
13: It's exactly. Cold.
9: It's cold. Okay,
13: rain felt like ice this morning.
9: Oh boy. All right, well, you're there for cabinet. What can you tell us about what it's about?
13: Look, as you know, Vashi, this prime minister's office and this prime minister doesn't like to share a lot in advance, but I think from the agenda that we're seeing, it's more about other things. It's not as focused on trade. So the main focus of the talks today in cabinet are, I think, about Alberta. It's pollster Janet Brown, who is a renowned Alberta pollster, who will be briefing cabinet, presumably on the referendum on separatist sentiment. And then they'll also hear from two local Alberta mayors from Red Deer and Calgary. And then, interestingly enough, Evan Solomon's former boss, Ian Bremmer, from the Eurasia Institute will also brief them, as will Bruce Anderson and Sebastian Dallaire, both pollsters from Spark and Leger. So I almost think that this is more of a broader take stock. Of course, trade is the underpinning. The fight with Trump is the underpinning and sets the table and the tone for their focus and their economic policies going forward. But this is also a minute to look at things other than trade. And the Alberta referendum is now screaming towards us in less than 6 weeks.
9: Marika has a great piece in the Globe today that everyone should read about how the stay in Canada side is like totally disorganized and basically not really mobilized. So best of luck to cabinet in tackling that one. Laura, what do you think their priorities should be? Like, everybody, you know, obviously they're focused on this trade issue and it's going to have to be the response, but mm-hmm. is there any potential vulnerability in not looking more closely at, for example, at an individual level, the issues of affordability, that kind of stuff? Because their answers on that over the past month have really been like, look at all the stuff we've done. We extended the excise tax pause, et cetera, et cetera.
14: Yeah, I think there are some domestic issues such as affordability that they're going to have to think more creatively on. I mean, clearly the tariff war has dominated the response to President Trump's tariffs, and that's always going to be in the background, and that shapes the economic policy of this government. But there are pressing issues here, I think, that will be vulnerabilities for the government as the House returns, and affordability is one. And we've seen the government sort of take it from both sides, from both the NDP and the Conservatives, for not doing more on that. And that is, I think, while it's related to trade in some senses, that is probably the public's number one preoccupation. It's not like life has suddenly become that much easier. It's not like everyone can go out and afford a house in the greater Toronto area. So I think they will, and you know, there will and will probably be more job losses as a result of what's happening with the United States. So I think they will face a lot of pressure there to think a little more creatively and a little more ambitiously on what that agenda is going to look like, aside from meeting with major CEOs and hosting a very fancy investment summit. I think that the public expects some of that high thinking to trickle down to their everyday lives.
9: Yeah, it's going to be interesting over the next week, Mike, because this huge investment summit is happening. Like Laura points out, like, it is fancy, fancy. It's at the Four Seasons in downtown Toronto. It's ultra kind of shut off from the public. It's all the big, you know, richest people, big players, you know, BlackRock, like, think, like, even the bigger players in the United States that we would associate with that kind of wealth. They're going to come out of there saying we've secured X, Y, and Z, let's say. Yeah. How does that message mean anything to Canadians?
15: First, I'll just start off with, there's nothing that says affordability, and we can understand your pain by having a cabinet retreat in Banff, of all places, because that screams out affordability to me, certainly. But I think what they'll have to try and do is, out of that investment summit, is say, look, all of these now lined up investments are going to help bring in all of this foreign direct investment, and it is going to, you know, it pains me to even say the word catalyze, but, you know, catalyze what they are trying to set up, and all, and setting the table for enriching the economy and making sure that Canada can stand on its own two feet and not have to rely on the U.S. Like, he's trying to put all these building blocks in place that it's a piece of the puzzle that you may not see that is going to, you know, finally form the seal with the ball on its nose. But, you know, we're getting there, is what he's going to try and say. But to the point that Laura just made, I mean, I don't think anybody after, you know, the sejour in Banff and then at the Four Seasons in Toronto is going to say, man, I feel great about being able to pay for gas and groceries in the next couple of weeks. And that will be the communications issue they're going to have. And let's even look a week further. Then he's going to Strasbourg, France for, you know, to talk at the EU instead of being in Parliament. And that is going to be another communications issue that his cabinet and some of the backbenchers and liberals are going to have to deal with, as Pierre Poilievre will be, you know, hammering him in question period in absentia.
9: You know where he's not hammering him? South of the border. He's in New York City. Pierre Poilievre, the leader of the Federal Conservatives, he's doing some interviews on, the sort of issue with trade right now, to put it lightly. I'm going to play a quick clip of what he said today on CNBC's Squawk Box.
16: What I think we need to do now is leverage the single biggest asset Canada has in the U.S., which is our friendship with the American people, who overwhelmingly love Canada. And my message to them is we can save money and jobs for both our people if we get back to two-way tariff-free trade that will bring down the cost of living for Americans. It will grow paychecks on both sides of the border. So let's knock down those tariffs and focus on building a stronger North America for our two separate countries.
9: What do you think, Marika, of the visit and the media appearance? It's all PMO sanctioned. They didn't want him to go earlier. Mm-hmm. He waited, and now he's there.
13: Look, I thought he actually had a very strong outing. He looks like he is championing and cheerleading Canada without necessarily groveling at the foot of the PM. And while challenging Trump, I thought that he really handled his own. And I'm interested to see whether he maintains this tone and this perspective, or sort of the angle that he's taken, when the House does return next week, because he did try a pivot in the spring. It didn't last very long. And so if he's decided to try it again, it might do him well, because I think what you just referenced with Mike and with Laura on affordability issues and on other issues, those things slowly come home to roost for a prime minister. Because right now Canadians are grading him on his effort. Eventually they will start grading him on results.
9: So Laura, he did try that for a few weeks. He was well received, but he didn't make a dent in the polls. And everyone I spoke to said he was, mad at the people who advised him to do it. Do you think this is a revisiting of that?
14: It seemed pretty genuine to me. I mean, I think it was an effective outing or appearance for Mr. Poilievre. And I don't think Poilievre's persona is ever going to be Mr. Warm and Fuzzy. I don't think that that's who he is. I don't think that that is genuine. But I think, I think he was, had success in straddling the line between not being, hypercritical of the prime minister or coming across as unpatriotic, which I think is the danger for opposition leaders in this moment, but also kind of promoting some of his own ideas and some of his own proposals for adding leverage to the Canada-US relationship.
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26: So we are gradually beginning to learn, really almost on a day-to-day basis, just how significant these next round of banning or tariffs are affecting Canadian businesses and products here. And one of them, as we found out just the other day, will involve liquors from Quebec. And, well, one of the people being affected, and there are many, by the way, is Stéphane Rochefort. He's co-CEO of Pure Vodka, and he is on the line. Thanks for the time this afternoon. Let me begin by asking, in your specific case, from what I understand, this is going to hit you pretty hard.
27: Well, this restricts us from, you know, opening new markets because as we speak, we're not in the U.S. market, but it's something we've been working on for years now. And obviously COVID first and then the Trump reelection, and this, you know, totally restricts us effective late September of getting any alcoholic or non-alcoholic products within our portfolio in the U.S. It definitely, you know, impacts us. And dictates a different story for the future.
26: So let's talk about the fact that you mentioned a minute ago, you're not already in the U.S., but you had plans to expand. Can you detail what it is you were planning to do?
27: Yeah, so the U.S. market is extremely complex. You know, when you're not in the industry, you look at it as a country, but it's actually 50 different markets with different, rates in terms of taxes and different laws and different ways of getting to market. But the classic route to market for the U.S. is finding an import partner, and then in each specific state, find distribution partners. And then, you know, look at retailers to eventually resell the products or restaurants and bars. So it's a really complex mm-hmm. ecosystem, which involves, preparing labels, which we've been doing, finding partners in each of these specific tiers. So import distributions. So it's a lot of things to set up. And what we were targeting is specific markets where we would, find over-indexing of consumer target consumers, and those markets were Florida and Massachusetts. So we were well advanced in those markets. It's something that we've been putting on the side for 2 years now, I would say.
26: Wow.
27: But this eventually really restricts us from thinking of getting in the market.
26: So I have a couple of questions. Number one, did I read right? You have roughly more than $200,000 invested so far without having made any sales into that market?
27: Yeah, absolutely.
26: And what are you hearing now I realize it's only a couple of days, but with respect to the people you have been talking to, who now that this ban has now been put in place, are they kind of wondering what the hell's going on as well?
27: Yeah, the whole industry is actually, if you look at it from a U.S. perspective, distributors and importers are being affected with those tariffs. And, Canadian whiskey imports is a big thing in the U.S. Tequila is also been affected in the last years. So it's jeopardizing the whole industry, mm-hmm. and access to capital is also extremely difficult because of all of this uncertainty and, risk that's being associated with our industry that's been impacted on both sides of the, in the U.S. and in Canada.
26: So, going forward, we still obviously don't know how long this is going to play out. What does this do to the nature of your business? Obviously, you've been operating only in Quebec, or you operate across Canada. What are you doing now?
27: Yeah, so we are, Quebec is the big bulk of our business. We're actually more active in France than we are in the rest of Canada. So to answer your question, the first thing is really to look at opportunities in Canada. It's always been challenging with other provinces, especially with the LCBO, but we see doors being open now, and we will be listing one of our mocktails, non-alcoholic cocktails, in the fourth semester in the next months in Ontario. So obviously Canada needs to become a real priority of ours. There's also Europe, which obviously is opening up. We're well established in France, so looking at French countries surrounding France, for example, Belgium is something that we have in our pipeline. And also we need to look at emerging markets. So we are in the vodka category, like you mentioned, with pure vodka, but we're also in the gin category, Romeo's Gin. And the gin category has been really booming a lot in Europe. And now we see that boom, happening more in emerging countries like India, other countries in Asia, and also in Africa. So we need to look at those opportunities, but Quebec and the market of Quebec, which is also evolving a lot, especially with the doors being open on January 1st for grocery stores now being able to sell spirit-based ready-to-drink cocktails as of January 1st. That will be a big change in the landscape, and that will be a focus of ours. So even though all of this is happening on the south side of the border, we still have opportunities in Canada we need to grasp and in the rest of the world.
26: Yeah, so to that point, we've heard the Prime Minister, we've also heard provincial premiers make a point about, interprovincial trade barriers to come down, but it's been a while now. Do you have a sense that that's beginning to happen? Because it seems like it's as difficult now as it was 6 months ago.
27: Yeah, it's extremely slow. Obviously, the first barrier is, shipping to consumers, which is what, most distilleries are looking at. What we see now is not necessarily interprovincial appetite for listing products from other provinces, which we, you know, we still need to work on. I mean, like Quebec products being sold in Ontario and BC and vice versa. But there's obviously, you know, people, Canadians are more and more aware of what is happening. So we see a bit more fraternity, as I could call. So more doors being opened up in the rest of Canada for us. Because if we would have talked 3 years ago, to be fully transparent with you, we saw more opportunity to get our products to become a success in the U.S. than in the rest of Canada. Now it's completely swapped. And a big, big, big topic of ours is the market being opened up in January 1st, which is a whole different topic. But in our industry, it's like a... You can see it many ways, but it's a new opportunity which comes with costs, with disruption. So we need to correctly plan. That's the main subject right now. You know, the Metro and the IGAs being able to resell those canned cocktails, which they have never been able to do. And, you know, the model of the SAQ being opening up. So that's a big disruption, you know, in our industry. It takes a lot of the space.
26: All right. I guess we'll leave it at that. I wish you luck. As I said, we don't know what happens here almost on a day-to-day basis. But as I said, I hope things work out. Thank you so much.
27: Thank you very much. Cheers.
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13: From the National Newsroom of the Canadian Press, I'm Hannah Stolz. Prime Minister Mark Carney says he's spoken to U.S. President Donald Trump a couple of times over the last few days as the trade war between the two countries escalates. Carney made the remark during a news conference in Calgary alongside the president of Ukraine.
14: I speak regularly to the president, President Trump.

0: in 9 days. And the teams immediately said, yes, of course.
1: Zelensky also met with federal cabinet members in Banff, Alberta. BC's wildfire season appears to be winding down, as more than 50 fires have been extinguished over the last week. Just 3 of about 100 blazes are burning out of control, and there are no major fires of note. The BC Wildfire Service says now is a good time for people to make their homes more resistant to wildfire. The season has been one of the province's most destructive, with wildfires destroying or damaging more than 500 structures. The defense attorney for Lindsay Clancy has filed a motion asking a judge to throw out her triple murder case, saying prosecutors failed to show enough evidence to support a conviction. Defense attorney Kevin Reddington has argued that Clancy was suffering from postpartum psychosis when she killed her 3 children. ABC's Aaron Katterski has more.
2: Nearly a week after Lindsay Clancy's trial ended with this:
3: I'm going to declare a mistrial.
2: Her attorney is asking the judge to step in and do what the deadlocked jury could not: find the Massachusetts mother not guilty of murdering her children by reason of insanity.
1: Reddington argues that the case should not be tried twice. U.S. senators from both parties are demanding OpenAI provide answers after its artificial intelligence system hacked another AI company. An investigation was launched Thursday for the attack on AI startup Hugging Face. Senator Chris Van Hollen is calling on OpenAI Chief Executive Officer Sam Altman to immediately grant federal cybersecurity agencies access to information to assess the safety of its AI models. And actor Josh Hartnett says he would welcome more film production in Los Angeles again while attending the Toronto International Film Festival. He says production in LA has dropped enough that it's become difficult for many film and TV workers there, as many productions move to Canada or other countries. Hartnett's Netflix miniseries Below premiered at TIFF, which was shot in Newfoundland, and stars Hartnett and Vancouver actress Mackenzie Davis. This is the Canadian Press. In sports, the Toronto Blue Jays kick off a 6-game homestand Friday against Baltimore at Rogers Centre. Toronto sits 1 game back of the Cleveland Guardians for the 3rd and final wildcard spot in the American League. Nicholas Small scored in the 88th minute to help AFC Toronto earn a 2-2 draw against Montreal Roses FC in Northern Super League action. Lauren Rao put Toronto on the board in the 82nd minute to trim the deficit to 2-1. The single point kept Montreal 5 points ahead of second-place Toronto and third-place Ottawa. The National Lacrosse League is down to 12 teams. The league says the Ottawa Black Bears and Philadelphia Wings are ceasing operations. The Black Bears spent 2 seasons in the nation's capital after the franchise relocated from New York. And Canada is off to a great start at the Wheelchair Basketball World Championships in Ottawa. The women's team beat Australia 79-30 for its 2nd straight victory in group play. The Canadian men are back in action Friday after opening with a win. From the Canadian Press, I'm Hannah Stoles.
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0: From the heartland of America and the gateway to the West, good morning, good evening, wherever you may be across the nation, around the world. I'm George Norrie, and this is Coast to Coast AM. Later tonight, the power of crystal skulls. Here's what's happening. The U.S. Central Command said that American forces have redirected 96 commercial vessels to ensure total compliance with the ongoing blockade of Iranian ports. More than 50 vessels supporting humanitarian aid have been allowed to pass through, according to CENTCOM. With more on today's activities, here's our Tom Danheiser. Tommy, what's up?
1: Well, George, CENTCOM has confirmed the 96 commercial ships traveling into or out of Iranian ports have been redirected, and the 50 vessels carrying humanitarian aid have been allowed to pass through the Strait of Hormuz. The maritime enforcement coincides with active exchanges in the Persian Gulf and Gulf of Oman, where U.S. forces recently destroyed multiple Iranian oil tankers following missile attacks targeting American naval warships. The conflict between the U.S. and Iran has reached its highest level of escalation since the war began 6 months ago. Yemen's Iran-backed Houthi rebels are advancing along the Red Sea coast and threatening to gain more leverage over the Bab el-Mandeb Strait, a strategic waterway located between the Arabian Peninsula and the Horn of Africa and one of the world's most important trade routes. The Houthis reported about 40 airstrikes were launched by Saudi Arabia following their attacks on oil facilities and civilian infrastructure. U.S. President Donald Trump has said the U.S. is winning its conflict with Iran and suggested renaming the Strait of Hormuz after himself. Meanwhile, Secretary of State Marco Rubio said the U.S. military will continue targeting Iranian oil tankers in retaliation for attacks on American warships and in a bid to squeeze Tehran economically. And there we go, George.
0: All right. Thank you, Tom. Travelers could soon be allowed to bring full water bottles through some airport security checkpoints, a major shift from longstanding airport security restrictions. The TSA is weighing whether to allow TSA pre-check passengers to bring water bottles through security checkpoints, according to reports. The change would apply to a select number of airports across the United States. Lindsay Clancy's attorney is asking a judge to acquit her after a mistrial was declared on Friday, arguing the trial evidence was legally insufficient to prove she was criminally responsible for killing her children. The 36-year-old Clancy faced three counts of first-degree murder in connection with the slayings of her children, 5-year-old Cora, 3-year-old Dawson, 8-month-old Callan, who were discovered strangled at the family's home in January of 2023. The judge, William Sullivan, declared a mistrial Friday after jurors could not agree on a unanimous verdict, with the panel split 11-1. Sad story there. Annual U.S. cancer deaths tied to alcohol consumption more than doubled over a three-decade period, according to a recent study led by researchers at the Sylvester Comprehensive Medical Center at the University of Miami. Researchers analyzed more than 30 years of data from the Global Burden of Disease study to track the trends. Recent U.S. food recalls, including products contaminated with salmonella, listeria, undeclared allergens, foreign objects, with multiple notices issued by the FDA and USDA in August, September of this year. They include jalapenos, powdered milk, cinnamon, cookies, candies, eggs, shrimp, and various prepared foods, as reported in FDA recall alerts and foodsafety.gov listings. Food safety coach Jeff Nelkin is with us here. Jeff, are we doing a good job catching this stuff? It seems like it happens after the fact.
2: Well, you know, we're doing a better job. We have fewer people involved, so there have been cutbacks. So there are both two sides to the argument. That A, we're cutting back staffing so that it slows down our response time. And then, of course, looking at and interviewing people takes several weeks of processing. So there's just a wide variety of concerns that we have to start taking a look at. And especially if you're cutting back staffing in these areas and that you are concerned, it gives you the impression that this is the point at which the highest level of people not being trusting of what's going on when it comes to food safety, you know, for all the people in our country.
0: Jeff, what was it that got you involved in food safety?
2: I went to school a long time ago and went into food technology. And part of the food safety program was looking at how to extend the life of food. And I was always curious why, you know, chemicals were involved. And the people involved said, Jeff, it's all about longevity. The longer you can keep food on the shelf, the more profits we make.
0: And what's that new website you got, Jeff?
2: Jeff Nelken at foodsafety.com.
0: That's your email. What's the website?
2: Just Jeff Nelken at cs.com.
0: All right, great. Thank you, Jeff. And here's Kevin Randall, of course, with his weekly report on what's going on in the skies. He's a retired Army Lieutenant Colonel, served three wars for us. Kevin, what's up?
3: Well, good evening, George.
0: Hi, buddy.
3: There are times when an interesting older cold case becomes hot again, such as the case of the UFO encounter from Cherry Creek, New York on August 19, 1965. The initial investigation was conducted by Jeffrey J. Gow of the old NICAP organization. He was on the scene within a matter of hours conducting interviews with the witnesses, and even the Air Force indirectly used his research in their investigation. According to the Project Blue Book record card, I quote, a silver object 50 feet long and 30 feet thick, end quote, was reported by Harold Butcher, the 16-year-old witness. He said that he had been in the barn milking the cows when the bull began to make a lot of racket, and I quote again, like I have never heard come from the animal before, end quote. Butcher went to the window to see what was bothering the bull, and beyond it was a football-shaped object. He said that as it descended, the radio in the barn was filled with static and the motor of the tractor that ran the milking machine failed. There were other EM effects reported, and there was a red vapor that drifted down from the UFO. The sighting was corroborated by his brother, Robert. Others who initially ran outside didn't see the UFO. Neighbors did report interference with their televisions. Gow reported that Kathleen Broham and three others watched the UFO when it returned about 30 minutes later. Five Air Force investigators were on the scene the next day. Although they found a purplish fluid, the consensus was that it was terrestrial. A state trooper found several places where the sod had been disturbed, where the UFO had hovered the night before. In the end, the Air Force labeled the case as unidentified. I found the case interesting because of the multiple witnesses, the EM effects, and the possible landing traces, all interesting effects of the landing, but nothing that was concrete. Then in 1996, Robert Gagansky, using Gow's report as a baseline, began his own investigation. He noted other sightings in the area at the time, which added a note of credibility to the initial sighting. Gagansky learned about the holes that Butcher had found in 1965. The holes were 2 to 3 feet deep and might have been made by the UFO's landing gear. More importantly, however, Gagansky learned of a man named Charlie Kerr who said the flying saucer had landed on his property, which was about 2 miles from the Butcher farm. Gagansky said that he had been unable to find Kerr after so many years. Then, while giving a presentation in 2009, a man stood up and yelled, and I quote, I'm Charlie Kerr, end quote. Carroll said that he'd been working in his barn when the dogs began barking and howling. He looked out the window and saw a silver-gray saucer with a dome sitting on the ground. Kerr said the Air Force investigators had told him it was 60 feet in diameter. That's kind of an interesting point. The Air Force was telling him about the size of the object. The UFO sat on three legs. A ladder dropped out, and a small humanoid in a shiny silver suit climbed down. Kerr estimated that he was between 30 and 42 inches tall. He walked beneath the UFO, reached up for about 30 seconds, and then returned to the ladder. Once inside, the ladder retracted. Kerr's wife called the local police, and Air Force officers arrived to investigate. There, they found some impressions where the UFO had landed, but Kerr didn't remember if plaster casts had been made. Before they left, one of the airmen said to Kerr, and I quote, you didn't see a thing, end quote. Gagansky reported some of the details from his 2009 telephone interview with Kerr differed from those of his 2011 in-person interview. Gagansky thought it might be the vagaries of a long-term memory. Gagansky concluded that Kerr seemed sincere and didn't elaborate on his memories, and that's what we have for tonight, George.
0: And Kevin, how's your new book, UFO Sightings and Alien Visitations, doing?
3: It's doing really good, and I thank you for the help and the mention of the book. And I would like to mention that a book that I did, a science or action adventure book, Global War, just dropped last week as well. So I've got two books that just came out.
0: Good for you, and thank you for what you do. Kevin Randall with his weekly UFO report. Tomorrow marks the 25th anniversary of the tragic 9/11 attack. Nearly 3,000 people lost their lives. Take a moment tomorrow to reflect that we will never, ever forget what they went through and what we've all gone through since then. 25 years, it's hard to believe. On our Friday show, we will talk with a survivor of 9/11, by the way. In a moment, the Illuminati. What is it and who is it? When we come right back on Coast to Coast AM.
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0: And welcome back to Coast, George Norrie with you. Isaac Weishaupt with us, an author, researcher, and podcaster. His work explores the hidden meanings behind pop culture, conspiracies, esoteric philosophy. Isaac has a background in engineering and a deep interest in occult systems, which help him bridge the gap between mainstream entertainment and the arcane by decoding the symbols, rituals, and belief systems woven into films, music, and celebrity culture. He was last on Coast to Coast about several months ago with Richard Serrett. Hello, Isaac. Welcome back.
1: Hey, George. My pleasure to be back here, and talking to you is a real honor for me, so thank you very much.
0: Looking forward to this. How did you get involved studying the Illuminati?
1: Well, you know, I was born and raised in the 80s and 90s, so I was always intrigued by the pop culture elements of secret societies and aliens and that kind of thing, right, with shows like X-Files. And it was, I was in the military. I was stationed over in South Korea doing a short tour when 9/11 happened. And one of the guys I worked with was telling me that I needed to read a book about the Illuminati and the New World Order by a guy named Bill Cooper. So I get back to the States and I buy Behold a Pale Horse, and I still got it. It's the first edition. And that book opened my mind up to all these kinds of, at the time, very exotic ideas. I didn't even know what any of these secret societies were. And then I got into researching David Icke and watching his lectures, and all this sort of became a fascination with me, an obsession of trying to understand what was going on with all of these groups. And in 2011, I started a blog, which it's IlluminatiWatcher.com, which I'm saying that because I got to explain my name, because I know to the astute listener, they're going to say, hey, wait a minute, this guy's name is Isaac Weishaupt? That's related to Adam Weishaupt, the founder of the Illuminati. Well, it's a pseudonym, okay? That's not my real name.
0: Okay.
1: It was a very foolish pseudonym I chose many years ago. But yeah, I was always fascinated by these like secret machinations, and I just always knew there was something going on beneath the surface, right? Like I was raised watching Stanley Kubrick movies. I saw Eyes Wide Shut in the theater in 99. Mm-hmm. And, you know, Eyes Wide Shut is just loaded with all this sort of hidden esoteric idea of secret societies.
0: That's one of the classics, isn't it?
1: Yeah, it's absolutely fascinating. I've done many episodes on it. I did a lecture on it down in Las Vegas. And I think Kubrick was genuinely on the pulse of everything that was going on. I mean, if you look at 2001, A Space Odyssey, the man was, you know, 70, 80 years ahead of his time with understanding how AI was going to work. Even something as simple as the iPad type devices that they used. It's also fascinating when you look at his stuff through a lens of today. When you look back through the films, you can see that there seems to be a hidden message he was trying to convey to us. And that's kind of what leads me down this path of trying to research the Illuminati and all these secret societies is how it relates to pop culture, because I find pop culture and the occult a very fascinating overlap of topics.
0: Isaac, do you think the rituals that were in the movie Eyes Wide Shut continue today?
1: Absolutely. Absolutely. If you watch the movie, in the there's a final dialogue that Ziegler has with Bill Harford, which is Tom Cruise's character. And he basically lays out an idea that one could relate to the Jeffrey Epstein stuff. He kind of implies that, hey, there's a lot of people in here that you don't want to actually know who they are. This is very dangerous for you. And then implies that there's like a blackmail element to all of this. And, you know, without going too deep into the weeds on Kubrick, I read several books about the making of Eyes Wide Shut, which included a book called Cult and Occult by Peter Brooksmith. I bought this book from England. It was hard to track down, but this was the book that Kubrick used to analyze or to prepare to make Eyes Wide Shut, specifically the how do I say this properly on the radio? The scene where there's a lot of the controversial scene in Eyes Wide Shut, right?
0: And yeah.
1: In the book, the passage he was reading goes much darker than that. It goes into this concept of shunamitism, which is absorbing the energy of other people. And this is what I think could be related to this theory that there's, you know, 20 to 25 minutes cut out from the movie, which, by the way, Vivian Kubrick just recently came out and said that that wasn't true. I don't know. I obviously wasn't there, but if I'm understanding what he was researching for the film, I would believe that there's something darker that he was trying to expose to us through that film.
0: It was one strange movie, though, wasn't it?
1: Yeah, absolutely. Yeah, and, you know, Kubrick was great at speaking to the subconscious. That's why his movies are just so fascinating. You know, I grew up watching A Clockwork Orange and The Shining, probably watched both of those too young, to be honest. But there was always something really interesting. And I think that I, like so many others, have a mind that is intrigued by the stuff that speaks to the subconscious. Like, I just finished writing a book about Twin Peaks and all of the occult symbolism in that show and the film and the books, because there's something that these artists are able to achieve when they create these films or any kind of work of entertainment or art. They're able to speak to the subconscious, and that's where it gets into this occult concepts that I really dig deep into with, you know, your Freud and Carl Jung and Edward Bernays and all that kind of stuff.
0: Isaac, what is the password?
1: It's Fidelio, as far as I know.
0: You got that right.
1: You know what's interesting, George? I don't want to hijack your show here with Kubrick talk, but the original password that they were planning on having for the movie was actually Oz, like Wizard of Oz. And that connects in so deeply with some of these crazy conspiracies about what they call going over the rainbow, which is about an MK Ultra trigger, which you also see in the movie because Bill Harford goes to the costume shop over the rainbow and under the rainbow. And again, this all ties into David Lynch as well. David Lynch obsessed with the Wizard of Oz. He thought about it every day. And you see the DNA of Wizard of Oz and this idea of going into other realms. You see that in Eyes Wide Shut and in the world of Twin Peaks.
0: We don't hear too much about the Illuminati like we did 15, 20 years ago. Why is that?
1: Yeah, that's interesting. That's kind of when I started creating content about this stuff online back in 2011. That was the term, right? It was it's like calling a tissue a Kleenex. It's kind of the brand name for just a group trying to control the masses. And, you know, if you want to rewind the clock, if we want to go back to the beginning of it all, this was actually the Bavarian Illuminati was the second name of this group. Because back in May 1st, 1776, Adam Weishaupt in Germany there, he had created what was called the Order of Perfectibilists, which it was only 2 years later that he changed the name to the Illuminated Ones or the Illuminati, with the whole idea being that they wanted to evolve man into something else. And part of that evolution was, of course, inspired by the Age of Enlightenment that was going on at the time. But what they wanted to do was ultimately get rid of all authority, all religious authority, all state authority. And they wanted a sort of a government run by scientists and philosophers. Now, this is going to be a recurring theme once you research this stuff, because you'll find all the way back through ideas of the Platonic Empire or Manly P. Hall, or Francis Bacon, they all wanted this sort of scientific government, which is part of what's called the Dark Enlightenment, which is kind of what's going on today. But to stick with the older Illuminati, what we're looking at is a secret society that wants to create a new world order to control the world. And their structure as a secret society means that they're doing things from the shadows. And that's what drives all the conspiracy theory and all the people intrigued by these ideas. You know, Adam Weishaupt said the strength of the order lies in its concealment. And that's where all the conspiracies start for the Illuminati.
0: Isaac, we're going to take a short break and come back and talk more about the Illuminati right here on Coast to Coast. Isaac Weishaupt with us, and we'll be back in a moment on Coast to Coast AM.
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0: On the next Andrew Carter Morning Show, just before 7 o'clock on the Almost Can't Lose Quiz, one more pair of tickets to see the Australian Pink Floyd coming up September 19th at Place Bell. After 7, this is great, the Cash Call Contest. 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Between 7 and 8, the Big Three, John Moore with entertainment, Tom Mulcair at 7:40 on politics, and Dr. Mitch Shulman with a medical minute at 7:50. 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
1: We'll take your calls next hour with Isaac Weishaupt as we talk about the Illuminati. 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
1: The Illuminati.
11: Well, you know, I stand on the shoulders of giants, right? So I, reading books like Bill Cooper or James Shelby Downard, who discusses this from the perspective of what he calls the Freemasonic cryptocracy. He refers to it more of a secret society that isn't really held down to one specific set of constraints. And even Manly P. Hall, he said that the Illuminati was part of an even larger group. So what we're talking about is, I think David Icke kind of explained it best as like the spider web, and they kind of have different groups that run things in parallel to make things happen, right? And for me, my particular interests lie in occult symbolism, occult rituals, pop culture. And what I see when you ask, like, who is the Illuminati, I think it's people that are particularly using magical elements to change the world according to their will. And this is people like, you know, and I realize Aleister Crowley wasn't necessarily in the Illuminati, but he was a member of many esoteric orders and Freemasons and so on. And I think the principles and the ideas of what he was doing are some of the things that are embodied by the quote-unquote Illuminati of today, right? So, like, Aleister Crowley was doing rituals like the Amalantra working, where he was channeling Lamb, which was depicted as the first gray alien way back in 1917. And from there, Jack Parsons and L. Ron Hubbard, they were doing a altered version of the Yamalantra called the Babylon working, which is what he used to manifest Marjorie Cameron. But the whole purpose for the Babylon working was to try to change the world as we know it. And it was the same exact goals of the Bavarian Illuminati, to get rid of religion, to change the social order into this other thing. And a lot of the ideas of the Illuminati, the Bavarian Illuminati, I should say, they sound okay. It sounds like, hey, every man should be free. We need equality. We need freedom from authoritarian regimes. And all those things sound nice on the surface. But what happens is you have to look at these orders, and you find that within the orders there's hierarchy. And it's actually authoritarian from within the order. That was one of the problems with Adam Weishaupt's Bavarian Illuminati, when I forget the name, one of the guys was the one who kind of like spilled the beans on what was going on in the group, because he was kind of ticked off by how Weishaupt was treating him. Mm-hmm. But that's the problem, is that they promise one thing, but in reality, what it is just another authoritarian control system.
1: I remember years ago talking about the Bohemian Grove. I haven't done that in years too, Isaac.
11: Right. Yeah. The Bohemian Grove. I mean, you know, I'm sure you and your listeners already know all this stuff, but like, we're talking this Northern California small town where the most elite people, I guess, right? You're talking, military leaders, presidents, politicians, corporate CEOs, artists and entertainers. They all kind of meet together. It's this boys club. And there's a lot of conspiracies about what really goes on there. And I find it interesting that, you know, the Manhattan Project was cooked up there, which is what gives us the first atomic bomb test, which, again, I look at things through the lens of pop culture and the occult. So when we talk about the Manhattan Project, you know, James Shelby Downer talked about this in King Kill 33. He implies that the Trinity test was to split the atom, is to break down these opposing polarities. And this is all basically energy magic rituals that the Freemasonic cryptocracy, as he calls it, that the cryptocracy is doing. It's sort of like a universe ritual that we all are subjected to in some kind of way. And it's hard to explain exactly. I guess like a better example would be from King Kill 33, is that the purpose of all of that was to lead down the path of the assassination of JFK, a very traumatic event. It literally changed the world overnight, just like 9/11. These are all very traumatic events that they use in a form of sort of death and rebirth rituals, in a way, to try to instill this change into the population in the world, into a new system that they have planned for us.
1: It may have evolved, but I don't think it's gone away. Do you?
11: No, absolutely not. I think that it's actually moved into the technology realm. I think that when you look at what's going on with AI and Silicon Valley and the pervasive use of surveillance, right? You got all these like flock cameras, you've got all this legislation, like there was an executive order signed last year to create basically a database that's consolidated with all the different branches of government. They would consolidate all the data from every person. And I think that what this heads towards is the plans of this philosophy called the Dark Enlightenment. And without going too deep in the weeds with the Dark Enlightenment already, but the idea is almost like what you see in the later seasons of HBO's Westworld, where they have this giant AI government, and it's sort of a precog system, a precognition system that predicts when someone's going to commit a crime so they can stop the crime before it happens, which is basically what those flock cameras are geared to do. Is they're collecting data, and eventually it will have an AI system with which it can prevent crimes from happening.
1: That was my next question. A number of AI practitioners, investigators, executives, inventors are concerned that AI could kill off humanity. Do you think it could get that bad?
11: You know, that's like the question I'm grappling with, because on the one hand, I do think that a lot of these Silicon Valley techno elite types, I think that they've seen a lot of science fiction, and what they describe in their plans for us, in the Dark Enlightenment plans, and this gets supported by the philosophies of the accelerationist named Nick Land and Curtis Yarvin, is an influence on your Peter Thiels, your J.D. Vances. And these guys all want to pursue this philosophy through what they call neo-cameralism. It's a neo-reactionary idea, which basically means, hey, you know what? The Constitution is actually a poor system. We need to get rid of that, because what that does is that allows the masses, who are kind of too stupid to govern themselves, that allows them a little too much power. And what we need is a scientific government, an AI system, which, by the way, this is all what the plans are going back hundreds of years, all the way back through the Platonic Empire. This was the plan. But the Dark Enlightenment and the AI system, that is where they want to take it. Now they're telling us, hey, AI is going to, it could kill all of us. And I don't understand exactly how that could happen. I'm not saying that it can't. To me, I'm not personally kept up at night, because when I use the AI tools, I don't see it as being this system from which it could destroy us. I mean, I don't know exactly how they think that would work. I don't know if they think AI would sort of hack into the nuclear codes and launch off the missiles. I don't really know where they're getting at. But the thing that scares me more so than their idea that, you know, some kind of ChatGPT bot's going to get on the internet and do things, is where all of this originated from. And that is from the 1990s. There was this group called the CCRU, the Cybernetic Culture Research Unit. And this was over in England. It was this group that was run by Nick Land, that philosopher that is responsible for the accelerationist philosophy. And what they were doing is they were doing occult rituals. They were using Aleister Crowley type rituals to channel entities from another realm. Now, this other realm, they believe, was AI. They think AI was talking to them. And it gets really wacky. It gets into like H.P. Lovecraft entities. And anyway, they call it the outside. And the outside is this AI entity from the future that's pulling humanity down this path of creating and manifesting itself from the future. And that is like the scary part, is that they were talking about this back in the 90s. And these are the circles of philosophers that the people like Curtis Yarvin, Peter Thiel, and J.D. Vance roll in.
1: Thinking back to the movie 2001 Space Odyssey, didn't Hal try to kill Dave, the astronaut?
11: Exactly. Yes, that's exactly how it went down. Kubrick's got another one right. And if you get into, so Arthur C. Clarke wrote the novel 2001 Space Odyssey for the screenplay for Kubrick. And if you read the following three novels by Arthur C. Clarke, 2010, 2061, and 3001, you find that the progression of mankind is, it's almost a Kabbalistic philosophy, because what happens is that Commander Bauman, he goes on to become the Star Child, but then there's, I forget the name of the other astronaut that was on the craft. He's dead in 2001, but what happens in by 3001, he's actually frozen in space, and this future civilization, a galactic civilization, picks him up, and they sort of thaw him out, and they say, hey, it's been 1,000 years, and boy, has a lot changed. And the things that have changed are, one, they no longer believe in God. Two, they actually are trying to evolve into something better, and that something better is digital consciousness, just like the monolith species was trying to show. They were trying to evolve mankind into this this digital consciousness, which is going to fulfill a lot of the plans that these occultists have, going back into the ideas of the Kabbalistic monad. But it's basically this idea of re-spiritualizing the material world.
1: Whatever happened to Skull and Bones? We used to hear a lot about them.
11: Yeah, I mean they're still running things, right? And we're talking about the Yale Skull and Bones, of course. There's only a handful of members that they choose every year, and they're interesting because they do a lot of this occult rituals that you see in so many secret societies. They have this element of people getting into intelligence agencies from the Skull and Bones. They have the rituals where they get into a coffin and they confess their most embarrassing secrets. And some even suggest that they perform a sexual act that gets filmed as a form of blackmail. And when you look at all that in light of, like the Epstein files, you say, wow, that seems to be a common theme for these guys, is this weird sort of like blackmail initiation process of things happening in secret. But a lot of the people involved in the current cabinet, they actually do have some Skull and Bones membership, so they're definitely still out there doing things.
1: In Space Odyssey, the second astronaut that was killed by hell was Dr. Frank Poole.
11: Ah, yes, there you go. Yep,
1: he was he was on a spacewalk when hell killed him, right?
11: Yeah, yep. And the books are really good. And Arthur C. Clarke is an interesting guy because very controversial fellow there. But he had a certain perception that we were going to re-spiritualize the material world, which some various thinkers have had this idea, including some Christians, that were like, I was just talking to Professor Diana Pasalka, and we were talking about Desjardins, and he was talking about the newest sphere, and he was a Christian, but he also had this vision of the future where mankind would end up living in this collected consciousness as a sort of, I don't know, evolved form. And that's kind of what happens here, is this idea that all these people can sort of surpass the material form of the human body and become something else.
1: It seems that all these organizations have gone undercover over the past few years. Is that your impression?
11: Yeah. Well, I think it's interesting because with the internet, you've got a lot of exposing of these things, but there's a control system to control the narrative about what's going on. Like, for instance, and I can only speak on my experience, I've been kicked off of YouTube twice now, and I'm rebuilding for my third time. And the thing that gets me in trouble, believe it or not, it's not when I talk about the Illuminati or the Freemasons. It's actually when I talk about certain celebrities. And I don't want to say the name. I've committed to not saying their names anymore, but there's two very famous female singers that every time I bring them up, I get in trouble. And recently I had a video taken down, and I was being very factual about my information. But they don't like the light from which I present the symbolism that is in their music videos. And this one singer, she got me kicked off, my second YouTube channel shut down. So what I think is going on is that they're okay with a little bit of what they call revelation of the method. They're okay with us talking about secret societies controlling things and trying to move society in a certain direction. I think what they don't like is when you expose the techniques from which they do it, and that's through celebrity culture, symbolism, and different occult type aspects like that, like magic.
1: Whatever happened to Freemasonry? Is it still out there?
11: Yeah, you know, I mean, it's a kind of the most powerful secret society. And we're talking about, of course, people know by now, like speculative Freemasonry. And this is and there's different flavors of it. You know, you got the Blue Lodge, which is your first 3 degrees, and then you get into the other sort of rites like York Rite or Scottish Rite. Most people talk about Scottish Rite Freemasonry. That's your 33 degrees that most people are familiar with. But what's interesting to me is that when you get into understanding the rituals and the ideas, you see themes of resurrection. And it goes back into Hiram Abiff, who built Solomon's Temple, which ties in further back to Osiris. And that's what you find with all of these secret societies, like the Freemasons, is that it's actually based in a real heavy-duty ancient occult practice. And I think that what they're trying to do is instill this into today's society with today's humanity, with like this death and resurrection idea that man can somehow become God.
1: Isaac, where do we get your book, The Dark Path?
11: Well, you can get it on Amazon. I narrated it for Audible, or you can get signed copies at occultsymbolism.com.
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8: From the National Newsroom of the Canadian Press, I'm Rob Westgate. Prime Minister Mark Carney says the federal government is still studying the United States' latest tariffs and import bans. Speaking from Calgary, where the Liberal cabinet is meeting, Carney noted that despite weighing heavily on some sectors, the latest American escalation is not as bad as could be.
9: In the context of other things that the U.S. administration has done, other measures the U.S. administration has done, that these are relatively modest.
8: Carney added that his government is

0: of drones within the next 2 years. He also promised more air defense support for Ukraine, and the two nations signed joint statements on energy and defense. Bill Graveland, The Canadian Press, Calgary.
1: Now, still on the military front, Canada's Army is making some changes, shifting from divisions based on geography to ones built around specific purposes. CFB Edmonton held a signing ceremony on Thursday and a parade to stand up the 1st Canadian Division, responsible for deploying large-scale combat operations. Division Commander Major General Wade Rutland says the reorganizing is meant to prepare the Canadian Army for any potential large-scale deployments.
2: So we realized that we needed to stand up what we call a warfighting division, which would bring together thousands of troops able to integrate air, cyber, space effects, and actually contribute as a really trusted ally.
1: Meanwhile, the 3rd Canadian Division is being retired to the Supplementary Order of Battle, and its members moved into various new divisions. Now, south of the border, where U.S. President Donald Trump addressed supporters at the Republican midterm convention in Dallas, Texas, for a second night in a row, reporter Mary Bruce was there.
3: He is putting himself front and center in this race, as you can hear probably behind me, the president now wrapping up. He said he wants to wrap this up with something of a dance party, if you will, everyone listening to music and enjoying this moment together. But that is really the president's closing pitch here. And I think also of another line that he had in his remarks here, where he essentially argued things were bad, they're good now, and they're going to get even better.
1: During his Thursday night speech, the self-described greatest president in American history also asked the crowd to swear an oath of allegiance to cast their ballots for Republican candidates as if they were voting directly for him. Trump says in the coming weeks he's going to campaign for Republicans in competitive races as Americans head to the polls in November. This is the Canadian Press. In sports, Mike Evans, DeMarcus Robinson, and Deebo Samuel caught touchdown passes from Brock Purdy as the San Francisco 49ers routed the Los Angeles Rams 27-7 in the first NFL regular season game to be played in Australia. Meanwhile, Patriots coach Mike Vrabel says wide receiver A.J. Brown will be undergoing more testing after injuring his right ankle in the second half of New England's season-opening 13-10 loss at Seattle. New England's next game is its home opener on September 20th against Pittsburgh. Over to the MLB now, where Anthony Volpe hit a grand slam and drove in a career-high 5 runs during his rousing return to the majors as the New York Yankees beat the Colorado Rockies 10-3. New York completing a 3-game sweep to move within 3 games of Tampa Bay atop the American League East Division and 4.5 games ahead of Boston for the first AL wildcard spot. And finally, the Pittsburgh Pirates beat the Chicago White Sox 2-0, completing a 3-game series sweep. From the Canadian Press, I'm Rob Westgate.
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13: Some level of Gnosticism or Luciferianism, meaning that they worship their own system, right? Like it's their system is a worship of, sometimes it's referred to as the sun or Sirius or the blazing star in Freemasonry. But these things all go back to this idea of Lucifer as this sort of force that's trying to enlighten or help mankind, kind of like the Prometheus, right? Stealing the flame from the gods to help humanity. And that's how they view the technology, is that this is the tool given to us by these outside forces, these rebel forces, trying to break us free from what they believe to be a prison planet. That's why they don't have a problem with this idea of uploading our minds into a digital matrix, because they want to escape this material prison that they believe that we are in.
1: Let's go to the phones. East of the Rockies, Josh is with us in the state of Michigan. Hello, Josh. Go ahead.
12: Gentlemen, awesome show. And when you have these different groups, there's always a veil of secrecy to them. A lot of people get confused by it. I think a lot of times a lot of these groups are just totally innocent. But you do have very religious people who don't like when you tamper with their flock. They don't want to be told that maybe there is not this, it isn't that. But it is 9/11, and I just think people should know, like you talk about groups, the fastest growing group in America is Islam, and America is changing considerably. It's turning into a third world country. You have a mayor in New York who's has friends that sided with the 19 hijackers on 9/11. You have communists running for mayor in Los Angeles. In Dearborn, Michigan, you have a mayor who's Islamic. So it is changing America. But did we really vote for this? I mean, I know there will always be different groups, but did we vote for America to be turned into a third world country? Because the political establishment and the corporate establishment want legal immigration. They want the third world is coming here to change America forever. I mean, what do they gain out of this? I mean, they live in gated communities. But what does it mean if you live in a gated community? Is that a free country? No, it isn't, right?
1: They seem to get cheap labor, do they not, Isaac?
13: You know, I kind of have a different take on some of that stuff. I think that the control system, they like to sell us things based on fear. There's always this exchange of supposed safety in exchange for privacy, right? Like that's what they did with 9/11. They passed the Patriot Act, and that they use things that exist. Like, I do believe that there, there should be some border security. I do believe that, you know, crimes happen. However, it's possible that what they're doing is trying to instill a certain fear. And the left and right, they both do this. They both take a boogeyman and they run it until you're terrified of things, and maybe they make you think that things are worse than they are. But I think what I look out for stuff like this, because I'm no different than everyone else. I'm subject to the same sort of fears that get dumped on me, like particularly with the AI thing right now. But what they're doing is they're spiking fear so that we are more easily controlled, right? Because once you look at your neighbor differently, or you're more skeptical and you kind of don't trust people and you think everything is dangerous and bad out there, then that opens up the door for an authoritarian, almost, you know, like system to come through. And that's what a lot of these secret societies are all about. They're all about, hey, you know what, mankind, you're pretty evil, you're pretty awful. Why don't we step in and show you how to live, and we'll do it with our own authoritarian system.
1: Let's go to Douglas in Lincoln, Nebraska. Douglas, go for it.
14: All right. Thank you very much. Would you say, in your opinion, that these groups are all working towards the same goal, or would they look upon each other as competitors, you know, with competing goals?
1: Most of them, I would guess, are the same people. Would you not say that, Isaac?
13: Yeah, I think that philosophically speaking, they're all connected. They might have different flavors of how they want it to look or who's in control, right? Because when you get down to people that are on this level of, you know, like the more psychopathic form of this stuff, that are willing to coordinate mass rituals or events that, you know, maybe like a 9/11 or something like that. Like, you're talking about real psychopath people. So some of these people are, I would argue, more insidious than others. But when you look at the philosophical ideas, you find various aspects. You see this concept of cycles of time. There's always a fascination by these groups with trying to usher in whatever the next age is. Sometimes they'll call it the golden age. Sometimes they'll call it Kali Yuga. There was a book called Generations written in the 90s that a lot of these think tanks were studying, and they referred to this as the fourth turning. Now, what was interesting was that the fourth turning was predicted to happen in 2020. This is back in the 90s. They predicted it would happen in 2020, that we would have this mass event, which we know we had an event. and that would instill the cycles for the next thing. Which, when you talk about this stuff, you have to understand that I think there's an occult practice involved with all this, right? There's a famous quote. I want to say it was J.P. Morgan, where he said, "Millionaires don't study astrology; billionaires do," and that's what we're talking about, you know. But there's many more examples I could give. You've got Francis Bacon wrote about the New Atlantis in the 17th century. You got Manly P. Hall writing about what was his book called, The Secret Destiny of America, and they all have the same concepts. I mean, we're going back hundreds of years, all the way back to the Platonic Empire, and even mythologies of Atlantis. It's always about this scientific class that will control the masses in this sort of proposed egalitarian utopia. But even within these own secret societies, they can't live up to their own ideas of egalitarian utopias. They have hidden agendas and hierarchies and initiation rituals and hazings and all kinds of stuff.
1: Isaac, we had a caller who would call quite often and all of a sudden just stopped calling, which was very unusual, and I thought maybe he had died or something. Tom tells me he's on the line for the first time in weeks. I'm going to go to him and chat with him for a little bit, then we'll go to your question. Cornelius in Louisiana, how the heck are you?
15: Well, George, I want to thank y'all for praying for me and everything, and some of the coastlies. I heard that lady wanted to send me some fortune cookies. I could probably use some good fortune, but my little flip phone, the SIM card messed up in it, and I'm trying to get another flip phone. This is one of these government free phones, so I got an Obama phone, some people call it. So I hope you can hear me and everything. And I'd like to ask Mr. Isaac, if he doesn't mind, those first two callers, they're pretty much right online. My dad was a Knights Templar and stuff, and he warned me about all this stuff. But, Isaac, what I've been having a problem with, my phone, if you look at the back of it, it looked like something went in there and tore it up. So I've been fighting against this AI because they're putting them all over here in Louisiana because we got a lot of power sources and stuff. I call it the Antichrist intelligence. And if you ever saw the show Person of Interest, which y'all go to Paramount Plus and watch that show, it's telling everything that would happen. It started in 2010 and ended in about 2018. And Colossus, the Forbin Project, is another one. I know y'all mentioned HAL from Space Odyssey, but that was just one computer in one area. This AI has escaped, and RobbieStarbuck.com, he's suing Google AI and OpenAI for billions of dollars for ruining his life. And I, like I said, I hate AI. I think it's nothing but the devil. It's nothing but the Antichrist. People are praying to this thing, Isaac. Kim Commando has said that people got an AI Jesus that they pray to online now and all like that and ask it questions, what to do. So we're in bad trouble. I think we've got maybe 5 years left. But my daddy, he had warned us. He said that COVID was nothing but a COVID operation to get us used to, oh, you're going to do what the government tells you to do or else you're not going to get fed or you're not going to get no money or anything like that. So I don't know if you read the Bible. I do believe in the Bible and that we're in the end times. So I call AI nothing but the Antichrist intelligence, and it's done a number on my flip phone.
1: All right. Good to hear from you that you're okay, Corny. We did the wellness check with the police department, and they came back and told us it's your phone, so that was good. But nice to hear you. Go ahead, Isaac.
13: Yeah, that was a great call. I got questions. I want to know about the Knights Templar thing. I want to hear more about that. But anyway, because I do know that there apparently is an existing line of Knights Templar that, you know, I don't know. I guess it's the secret society, still obviously different from the 12th century Knights Templar. But as far as AI being the Antichrist, I mean, if you look at I believe it was Apple's first symbol they used for Siri, their AI, there's an 8-pointed star they used on one of the Apple products. I believe it was with Siri or the AI or something. And that is very similar to the Star of Babylon, right? This is the Star of Babylon that Crowley talks about, and it's a reference to the Sophia, the goddess of Gnosticism. And then furthermore, J.D. Vance was recently just talking on some podcast or something about how that at these AI companies, when they retire one of the old AI models, that they have this very strange funeral ceremony and people are crying. And even J.D. Vance said it was like kind of satanic, which is which begs the massive question, because, you know, he's the vice president, obviously, because he's I'm not going to say the wrong thing here, but he's associated with Peter Thiel on some level. Peter Thiel helped basically fund his rise in politics. And Peter Thiel is very much part of this idea of pursuing the dark enlightenment and instilling this sort of AI Palantir global police state. And I do believe that the 2020 pandemic thing was a some kind of test run to see how things would go, how people would receive the instructions. There's a lot of weird things happening, but it's all part of a ritualistic takeoff. You know, like for instance, in Freemasonry, they'll have different rituals for different degrees in Freemasonry, and they'll require themselves to cover their eyes or cover their face. And this is it's all about isolation, and in order for a person to come out and be reborn. And that's kind of what it was. We had these lockdowns and we're isolated. And then sort of symbolically, ritualistically, we are reborn and we come back out into the world, and it's now a new world. And that's possibly, and you'll notice that right when the pandemic started, they immediately told us that those ATIP videos, the UFO videos, the Go Fast and Gimbal and the FLIR UFO videos that the New York Times was reporting on, the government was like, yeah, those are real. And it all happened like within the same week. And I've always found that very interesting, that we not only have this UFO disclosure age, but it was this strange ushering in of 2020, this decade.
1: Big time. West of the Rockies, Chris in Napa, California. Hey, Chris, go ahead.
16: Hey, good evening, gentlemen. Thank you for taking my call.
1: Sure.
16: Isaac, so anyways, you know, talking about, you know, your experiences with occultism, I live here in the San Francisco Bay Area, and you probably know this. There's a lot of that stuff going on up here, and it's been around for a long time. And I've actually got to see the kind of the darker side of the occult up close, that kind of follows like sort of like the Aleister Crowley. But I also started about a year ago a small Christian YouTube channel, and I actually went up to Mount Shasta, and I actually got to speak with the cult up there, which they don't necessarily follow that. They don't follow the Aleister Crowley. They're more of the, you know, Helen Blavatsky theosophy kind of thing. And as Christians, I kind of look at it, it's like, well, we both, as a Christian, we think that both of those are come from the same source. It's evil, but it's kind of a good cop, bad cop. So I just wanted to get your thoughts on that. And thanks again for taking my call, guys.
1: Okay, Chris. Go ahead, Isaac.
13: Wow, yeah, Mount Shasta. I mean, that's very interesting. I know Jay Widener, another great researcher.
1: Good guy.
13: Yeah, he is. He's great. I got to interview him not too long ago on my show. He had done some research on Mount Shasta, and there's a lot of sort of New Age influence going on there. And just like the caller suggested, there's this sort of theosophical connection there, which I was writing about in my Twin Peaks book, because that's very much, you know, Mark Frost was very much influenced with some of these ideas of theosophy, and it gets into like apocalyptic ideas and things like this. I think that it's interesting when you talk about the New Age stuff. That's one of the things that got me interested in all of this occultism, because I don't tend to think that all these New Age ideas are bad. I'm not like one of those types that's like, oh, it's all evil, don't do it. But I'm an Orthodox Christian, and in Orthodoxy, I've read several books, like Father Seraphim Rose wrote a book called Orthodoxy and the Religion of the Future back in the 60s. And he, very much like Kubrick, was very prophetic on how things were going to turn out in the future. And he was saying that through pop culture, that they were going to instill these sort of new age ideas, and it was kind of an insidious, almost a Trojan horse thing, which would then get people to accept the ideas of aliens and UFOs. And look, and that's not a commentary on aliens or UFOs. I know this is like a huge, like, you guys are huge into paranormal. I've done my own UFO hunting. I've done ghost huntings. I've done sky watching with the Bledsoes. I mean, I've seen some stuff that I don't know how to explain. Like, I believe in the paranormal. But if you read some of the Orthodox Christian literature, they'll tell you, like, hey, all of this stuff is tied into getting people away from Christianity. Now, I don't necessarily know that it means it's Satan or evil or the devil, because if you even in the history of Christianity, there were angels that performed miracles. You know, that is arguably an alien. That's arguably a different kind of entity. So there's good and evil with the supernatural elements, and a lot of that stuff seems to happen up there in Mount Shasta.
1: Why do there seem to be so many conspiracies behind all this, Isaac?
13: Man, I think it's because there's no explanation for it, and we're left to come up with our own ideas. And this is what, you know, drives me every single day to research more and more to try to figure out, like, what the heck is going on.
1: We'll come back in a moment with Isaac Weishaupt and take final phone calls right here on Coast to Coast AM.
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1: Next hour, Sarah Nash joins us to talk about the power of crystal skulls. 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Strange Universe is our television show, and it's going to get bigger and bigger and bigger.
2: 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You can see our new stage, our new set, stuff like that. It's going to be a lot of fun, so check it out. It's Strange Universe.
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1: 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Right at the top of the homepage, it says Insider. 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
1: Or is it just the old ones?
18: Yeah, actually, Peter Thiel just got revealed to have a group called Dialogue that was based upon similar ideas that what I was talking about earlier with the Dark Enlightenment. And, you know, that's where it gets into kind of this new territories that, you know, Epstein could have been involved with a lot of cryptocurrency stuff and a lot of the tech ideas of AI and robots, and it gets into all kinds of wacky stuff. But yeah, there's still other groups popping up.
1: All right, let's go to Mark in Ohio to get us started. Go ahead, Mark.
19: George, your Navy colleague back at you.
1: Yes, you are.
19: Yeah, buddy. Anyway, George, just real quick, I wondered if Thomas out in La Jolla, California has called in lately.
1: He called in last night.
19: Oh, I missed it then, I guess. Yeah, I like to hear his comments. He's a real intuitive guy. Anyway, George, real quick, Isaac mentioned earlier, you know, Francis Bacon, and reminded me of the time I read my World Civ book recently. I'm thinking about writing a letter to a congressman. Anyway, something Bacon said, either in his Novum Organum, no less, was about published in 1620, where he said that he was looking for minds washed clean of opinions. And then he must have had a good sense of humor, too. But anyway, and then he mentioned his the idols of the marketplace. He talked about, you know, how ideas become spread like wildfire. Idols of the marketplace and idols of the theater. He talked about there were four or five different areas he went into. But anyway, you know, I wonder, George, when you head on the time traveler, John Peters biographer, you had mm-hmm. one a while back.
1: Yes.
19: It's been about a year ago, maybe.
1: Oscar.
19: And I wonder. Yeah, his biographer, and I wondered if you had asked him. I didn't remember. As to the conditions of society, what the conditions of society were in 2036, if there had been, you know, he mentioned his timeline, this biographer mentioned, and then we're getting into Brian Greene, you know, talking about timelines, which he, you know, the physicist Brian Greene, talking about different timelines, but, anyway, in 2036, he said that things, you know, so and so happened, that happened, that didn't happen, and so on. I wondered if you would ask him specifically, you know, about the conditions were at, you know, at that time.
1: We talked a little bit about it, and things aren't any dramatically changed. They continue to do what's happening right now. What do you think the future holds with this, Isaac?
18: Yeah, you know, that's interesting. You would bring up the Francis Bacon stuff. You sound pretty knowledgeable about that. The one thing of his that I saw that stands in my mind is that he apparently was the one that came up with this concept that it's better to entertain people in order to get a message across than to directly lecture at them, which is what informs my whole view of study, right? I'm always into the pop culture stuff. Like that's the gateway. That's the thing. I think that's the reason that, you know, I talk about certain artists and they got to shut my YouTube channel down, right? I think it's because that's the truth. And then, you know, surely everyone's heard all the various theories that Francis Bacon was actually the author of Shakespeare's works, which would further sort of embody that idea that entertainment is like the influence system, and it's almost like a form of subtle mind control in a way.
1: Let's go to Ruth in Maryland. Hello, Ruthie. Go ahead.
20: Hi, George, and thank you for taking my call. And welcome back, Cornelius. We're glad you're back. And Isaac, I have to tell you, I'm a Clockwork Orange fan, too. I used to have a really cool Clockwork Orange shirt. It was Alice Cooper Clockwork Orange shirt. Too bad I don't still have it. But I wanted to ask you about a secret society called the Knights of the Golden Circle. I believe they were started back in the 1850s. And were they part of the Illuminati? And was Jesse James and John Wilkes Booth in the society?
18: Yeah, so I'm not familiar with that. I'll be honest with you. At first I thought you were going to talk about the Golden Dawn, which is kind of something I'm more familiar with. But I'm not familiar with the Knights of the Golden Circle. The Alice Cooper shirt sounds awesome, though. I've always been fascinated by Clockwork Orange. I've got a whole sleeve of tattoos of Stanley Kubrick stuff. So anyway, yeah. Sorry, I'm not a good source for that question.
1: What do you think it was about Stanley Kubrick that allowed him to make the kind of movies he made about those groups?
18: I think what happens is sometimes if you get in the circle of folks and you see some things, I think that there's like this two-way blackmail thing. And, you know, as the theories go, and Jay Widener was one of the pioneers of the theory about the Apollo 11 fake moon landing in The Shining type stuff with 2001 A Space Odyssey. I think that he maybe had been part of the system for a minute, and when he got into some of the inner workings, maybe he didn't like what he saw, and then he decided he was going to sort of subtly expose it, because that would make sense as to why he basically left America after, I think it was after he filmed 2001, he left and never came back. And he didn't want to fly. And a lot of people thought that, oh, he was just this kind of eccentric director. But I think he was in fear of people reaching out and touching him. You know what I mean?
1: Big time. Let's go next to Mark in Ventura, California. Hey, Mark, go ahead.
21: Hi, you guys. Bacon is actually a Illuminati family. And the Knights of the Golden Circle, absolutely Illuminati. Jesse James robbing the trains, banks to raise money for the Confederacy. Now, you say you got canceled on YouTube there because you're messing with Tavistock Institute, which is run by the Royal Institute for International Affairs, right? So you're messing with Olympians. Like in Napa Valley, California, Maurice Strong out of Canada, not only is he Illuminati, but he's Olympian. That's the creme de la creme of the Illuminati. Now, these people, you could find them if you look on the list of the Committee of 300 or Trilateral Committee. They're going to have their family name there, or they're going to have the name of their representative there. And also, what I wanted to bring up, Yale and Skull and Bones, that was started by Noadiah Russell. He was Jewish, with James Pierpont. They started the Skull and Bones over at Yale. And the Olympians, George Soros, real name Georgi Schwartz, he was, I think, Hungarian Jewish, makes the money for these Olympians, this Illuminati, through the Quantum Fund. I mean, this guy can actually ruin economies of whole countries. And, you know, with the devaluation of currencies and so forth. And George, are you any relation to George Nouri, spelled with a K-H? He was the Grand Secretary for the Masons for the District of Lebanon and Syria. That was back in 1998. It's a Nouri, but it's a different spelling. And that's all I wanted to say here.
1: Not that I know of, but you never know about what happened a long time ago. Go ahead, Isaac.
18: Hey, your callers are not playing around tonight. They know their stuff, my goodness.
1: They know their stuff. They are ready.
18: Yeah, so Tavistock, that I did a 4 or 5 episode deep dive into MK Ultra, and Tavistock inevitably comes up with these kinds of schools of thought. I do think that the MK Ultra was not a failure. I don't think that was a failed program, because when you read through the literature of, because I had basically read through several books ranging from, you know, wild conspiracy talk all the way up to Poisoner in Chief, which is about Sidney Gottlieb, the guy who was running MK Ultra. And, you know, the one thing that seemed to show up in a lot of the official sources was that the people in charge of all this, they didn't want it to just be this program to battle, you know, communist brainwashing and all this stuff that you read about. What they were looking at was a control system for everyone. They wanted to find a way to control everyone's mind, you know, in America. So I have no doubts that Tavistock, being the sort of British arm of this MK Ultra program, and the MK Ultra, which, of course, you know, when you get an MK Ultra, you inevitably talk about how the Beatles and the dentist for the Beatles was basically given them LSD, and that connects into MK Ultra as well. But they know how to psychologically control us, and, you know, it's that Roman bread and circus idea that through the entertainment they can steer humanity, because it speaks to the subconscious and the emotional level of the viewer.
1: First time caller Rosa's with us in San Diego, and if you're a first time caller, I invite you to call that line. Go ahead, Rosa.
0: Hi. I was just wanting to know, I mean, I see a correlation, but I mean, I could be wrong because I'm into these whole conspiracy theories and stuff. But I saw a video about somebody warning us about the secret evil global group was looking towards centralized authoritarian one world governments, which also seems to sound like DSA, you know, the Democratic Socialists of America. If you look at their agenda, it's pretty similar, you know, communism. And also the COVID shots. It's also been found that that Gates and Epstein were involved in the mRNA, you know, the COVID-19 shots, and they were also pumped with HPV virus, which causes cancer, and abortion pills.
1: What'd you think of that vaccine, Isaac? Did you look into it?
18: I did. You know, I reluctantly looked into it. I had never given it a thought until 2020 came upon us, and I thought, okay, well, here's this rabbit hole. And I went down the rabbit hole and actually did 8 episodes, which I've removed since then, because I came to the realization that I don't want to be involved in other people's health decisions. You know, I don't feel like I've got a role in that or a place in that. What I had found looking into all of that was, there's a lot of justification for both sides of this argument, right? And I think it comes down to, you know, people's personal choices and people's personal health, and right. That's kind of where I stand on all that stuff. But the caller to address, you know, the Epstein thing, I think is interesting, because it ties into this what we call the transhumanism movement. And I had written about transhumanism pretty heavily in my first book back in 2012, which, ironically, George, you're actually in that book. You're in the beginning chapters. I talked about some of the influences that got me researching the occult, the Illuminati, because it was my first book I had ever written. And you've got a whole section in there, a whole paragraph for Coast to Coast. So this is a big honor for me to be on your show. But the ideas of transhumanism is something that they've always been obsessed with, right? And 15 years after I wrote this first book, we're still looking at it. And Jeffrey Epstein down at Zorro Ranch, we know that through the New York Times article, they straight up told us there was this transhumanistic DNA plan to populate the planet. And he was doing experimentation and experimenting on people there, we'll say, allegedly. And I had recently been researching his connections to a robot creator named David Hanson, who runs Hanson Robotics with one of the lead robotics engineers, a guy named Ben Gertzel. And there's all these connections on the Epstein list of these emails where there's discussion about them trying to fund, to the tune of millions and millions of dollars, these robots that, I mean, they were designed, the images that they drafted up made it look very like a sexy robot. Worse yet, some of the robots looked juvenile, we'll say.
1: Oh, jeez.
18: I mean, again, it gets deep in the weeds with crazy stuff. But it's interesting because David Hansen, the engineer of Hansen Robotics, he had created a Sophia robot. And this robot was part of the Bina 48, which is another robot that I talked about in my book. But to sum it up, David Hansen and his wife are members of a magical organization allegedly called the Ordo Templi Orientis, which was run by Aleister Crowley. So you see, there's just a couple degrees of separation between major league ritual magic occultists like Aleister Crowley and transhumanistic pursuits by Jeffrey Epstein and Peter Thiel and all these nefarious groups working together.
1: Isaac, keep in touch with us. We love your information, okay?
18: Oh, absolutely. Thank you for having me on. Appreciate it.
1: We shall be back in a moment to talk about the power of crystal skulls right here on Coast to Coast AM.
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0: I'm Aaron Rand, and coming up on Montreal Now, Friday marks the 25th anniversary of the World Trade Center attacks. 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
3: from the National Newsroom of the Canadian Press, I'm Rob Westgate. Prime Minister Mark Carney's cabinet wrapped up a brief retreat in Banff Thursday, discussing issues like U.S. tariffs and the separation debate in Alberta. Carney says he's heartened to see the level of support that appears in polling, but won't pour any money into helping fund the Remain in Canada campaigns. Cabinet heard from Calgary Mayor Jeremy Farkas and Red Deer Mayor Cindy Jeffries. Farkas says cabinet heard his concerns and he felt respected.
4: Definitely feel listened to, but again, the proof is in the pudding. This is not a relationship that hinges on any one specific moment or transaction. It's a continued process that doesn't end on October 19th. It just continues.
3: Alberta voters will face a choice next month between remaining part of Canada and holding a decisive new referendum on leaving. Meanwhile, Ukrainian President Volodymyr Zelensky met with Prime Minister Mark Carney in Calgary to sign a new deal between the two countries, including the upscaling of development of drone production here in Canada.
5: I'll just thank you again.
6: Thank you.
5: For an incredibly productive 18 hours here in Calgary, Calgary and Banff, here in Alberta, home to many Ukrainians.
3: The pair also signed a 100-year partnership that covers defense, trade, reconstruction, and critical minerals. Zelensky is scheduled to travel to Toronto and North Bay, Ontario, before he departs Canada ahead of the weekend. Conservative leader Pierre Poilievre was in New York City on Thursday, where his office says he was doing media interviews to fight for tariff-free trade with the U.S. Speaking

0: was Texas ahead of the November midterms. Previously, he had promised that if Republicans continued to hold the balance of power after the vote, each adult American would be given a $5,000 check. Thursday night, he called for the crowd to swear an oath of allegiance to vote Republican red on Election Day. In response, California Governor Gavin Newsom said Trump is losing his grip on power.
1: He had to go in front of people and basically bribe them. I mean, that's how desperate he is to hold on to power. He knows his presidency is de facto over as we know it this November.
0: Critics agree that a protracted war with Iran, extreme economic anxiety, and accusations of corruption and personal enrichment are testing Trump's drawing power. This is the Canadian Press. In sports, starting off with the longest road trip in NFL history, that ended with a victory for the San Francisco 49ers, 27-7 against the Los Angeles Rams in the league's first regular season game in Australia. The pair playing the league season opener in front of 100,000 fans down under. In another type of football, Nikhala Small scored in the 88th minute to help AFC Toronto earn a 2-2 draw against Montreal Roses FC in Northern Super League action. However, the single point kept Montreal 5 points ahead of second-place Toronto and third-place Ottawa in the league standings. Now over to the MLB, where Jacob DeGrom retired the first 15 batters, striking out 12 in his highest total since 2022, as the Seattle Mariners earned a 4-3 victory over the Texas Rangers. And finally, Aryna Sabalenka moved a win away from her third straight U.S. Open title, beating Jessica Pegula 7-5, 6-2. From the Canadian Press, I'm Rob Westgate.
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1: The power of crystal skulls. In a moment, the Reverend Sarah Nash joins us to talk about them, and we'll take your calls in the last hour of the program right here on Coast to Coast AM. Sea Crane has what you need to stay ready when severe weather knocks out the power. 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
10: Prayers. And let's remember, you don't have to pay to pray.
1: Not at all. How did you get involved in such kind of spirituality?
10: Oh, my life. Yeah, no, my mother thought that I needed an exorcism at a really young age. Took me to a priest who was the first person who actually validated me. But my fascination with crystal skulls happened because, well, as a Jungian analyst, I'm actually the world's most skeptical psychic, but I had a dream about this old man, and he was holding up skulls over his head. Now, I never really got into any of the whole rigmarole or any of the legends or anything. I was really interested in aliens, paranormal situations with ghosts. And because I've had my own NDA. Yeah, I have that. Near-death experience. Don't talk about it. When I had my dream as a, I looked it up immediately the next day. And this was back in 2009, 2010. And I looked up old man crystal skulls. And the first thing that popped up on Google was Hunbat's Men. And there was the man that I dreamed about, that I'd had that dream about. And it was shocking. Really, really shocking. Like I said, I'm skeptical. That's like my first go-to is it's not a ghost. It's not an alien. It's not something spiritual. It's something that our mind is making up. And so when I get confirmations like these, this is what kind of puts me over the line into the supernatural and the paranormal. But, and then I had to meet him immediately. I began writing, and asking. And so when I finally did meet with Hunbat's on the solstice during the,
1: And he was the Mayan priest, but Mayan priest, mm-hmm. right?
10: Oh, yeah, absolutely. And Patricia and Daniel Cardona, they run the Cosmic Mystery Schools, but Hunbat's had his own crystal skull. And when I met him, he said, you know, you're not magical. What's inside of you is magical. And, you know, that was my first, moment of bruised ego. I'm like, I'm not magical. I wanted to be magical. We all want to be magical.
1: How old, Sarah, are crystal skulls generally?
10: Well, old. Old as the earth. they're carved. I mean, the Maya and the Aztecs used skull imagery, and they carved stone, jade, obsidian, and other materials into sacred objects. But the famous large quartz skulls that claim to be ancient Mesoamerican artifacts, they've not held up well under scientific examination. So there are several examples of how evidence of modern cutting and polishing techniques. And this doesn't prove that there wasn't an ancient person that never carved anything resembling a skull from crystal. It means that we basically we lack any credible archaeological evidence for the grand tradition described in what we would call modern crystal skull lore. They're old. Of course they're old, but I mean, basically we can go back to the early 19th century. And it starts with the Mitchell Hedges skull, mm-hmm. and others, the Smithsonian skull, but, we don't have any real evidence, but I'm not going to say that doesn't mean something.
1: How did they carve them out so smoothly?
10: Well, they used rotary. It's
1: yeah,
10: modern.
1: They had power
10: it's
1: tools,
10: modern
1: right?
10: technology. When we look at the documentation is that they were probably used with diamond cutting skills and just it's all modern tooling. There's no evidence that shows that that it's done by ancient hands.
1: Well, that's an interesting take. What do you mean by that?
10: Well, you know, when we go back to religious and spiritual traditions, okay, and this is like following Isaac too, because almost everywhere skulls and bones have represented mortality, our ancestors, saints, wisdom, initiation, those kinds of things. Christian traditions preserved relics of saints, right? Buddhist and Hindu traditions sometimes bring in human remains or skull imagery as reminders that we are impermanent, that we're going to transcend. But the Mesoamerican civilizations used a lot of skull imagery, really extensively. But European Christianity developed, what is that, memento mori? Remember that you will die, basically. Mm-hmm. Different cultures really interpret the image differently. There's a basic message that keeps returning. Life is temporary. What are you going to do with it?
1: But are you saying that they were carved out from ancient mechanical abilities?
10: No, not at all. In fact, quite the opposite. I'm saying that it was modern. Anything ancient that we have that is representing a skull is the tooling on it is completely different.
1: Well, when you say modern, what do you mean by that?
10: Well, I think it's important to go with what the prophecy, right? The 13 skulls prophecy and where that came from. And so we don't know, not anything resembling the documentation that we'd expect for a genuine ancient prophecy. There's no known Maya codex containing the 13 skulls prophecy. And there isn't a recognized pre-Columbian inscription laying out the story either. The crystal skull story accumulated layers during the 20th century. And it really became intertwined with a lot of New Age teachings. And the indigenous attributed prophecies, like Atlantis and extraterrestrial narratives, that came later. So when somebody says ancient Maya prophecy says that there's 13 crystal skulls, my next question is, you know, which Maya text? And that's where the historical trail becomes really, really thin. But I also want to point out that our crystal skulls today represent a kind of a modern form of ancestor symbolism.
1: What is the legend, Sarah, of the 13 crystal skulls?
10: Mostly that when there are 13 skulls, that when they come together, then we're supposed to have this sacred moment of revelation, aka disclosure, perhaps. It's about a doorway opening, if you will.
1: Have these 13 skulls all been found?
10: No. Okay, so this is where I want to step in with what I do know from a really personal place, because again, I've only had this experience with crystal skulls for about 15 years, and I have my own, and the way I have a 13-pound rose quartz crystal skull, and her name is Leah Rose, and she's traveled. She likes to visit people. She's sat with some of the grandmothers, and she's been to Sedona. She's sat in a couple of conferences, and so I give her the personality that I feel is best suited for the vibration, the rose quartz vibration, right, of love and that heart-based stuff. But so I have actually met someone who claimed to be part of creating or spreading the 13 skulls story. And this was in Mount Shasta. And this was what, 2012. My husband was with me. This guy in this crystal store, you know, we walked in because at that point I had a very small jasper. It was carved out of jasper and a crystal skull that I had found at a different store, a different mm-hmm. crystal store. But he said to me, well, which one of the original 13 crystal skulls do you want? I have like 30 in the back.
1: Jeez.
10: And yeah, what he said though was that he and a few of his friends that were in the selling the crystal trade, which was part of this New Age movement that in the New Age really isn't new, but the pushing forward of, and what was it that Isaac said earlier? Somebody said in the first half of your show, George, idols are the marketplace. Like it was all about capitalism and how could they really influence people to buy more crystals and to really get involved with it? So because this 13, the prophecy really asks us to become involved in something and pushing something forward. And I believe what that something is disclosure. So what fascinated me really about this man telling me that he and his friends, back, I think he said it was the late 70s or maybe the early 80s, they came up with this plan to, you know, promote crystals and, make it more so that people would make it more so that, to make it better for people to become more involved, say at a very personal level, with their stones. So, like I said, I didn't really care whether his claim was true. Basically, what I did was I found myself sitting across from someone who was essentially saying, you know, this ancient legend, it may not be ancient at all. And, you know, here's the thing. It didn't destroy my interest. It really didn't. It deepened it, because then the question for me became, how does a story become sacred? I mean, how many generations have to repeat something before the folklore becomes traditional? And, you know, can a modern myth carry a psychological truth?
1: Well, how many of these 13 skulls have been reunited?
10: Well, 30. I don't know.
1: 30? 13. Out of 13, you said 30? Yeah.
10: Well, 13 is really, it's like an irresistible number. It carries associations with lunar cycles, transformation, feminine symbolism, and Christian imagery through Jesus, Yeshua.
1: Well, this guy that you mentioned, though, can't have all the skulls. I'm sure of that.
10: No, that's just the point. He was being irreverent about it, because there's not 13 crystal skulls, whether they're crystal or rose quartz or granite or you know, a different kind of sediment or what have you. The thing is that it was promoting an idea to push something forward, both to promote capitalism, but also to get people really interested in what crystals can do for them. And really, you know, it's really difficult to take the skull imagery and make it irreverent. There's something that happens to us. I mean, it's like we all have a skull, right? I mean, it represents that whole mortality part of it, and the sacred essence behind it. Well, okay, let's consider a wedding ring. So chemically, nothing happens to the gold during the ceremony, right? But nobody's going to actually argue that the ring means exactly what it meant while it was sitting in the jeweler's case. So the same thing goes with a crystal. We see something when we walk into a store, but a skull makes it far more personal. So,
1: but these 13 skulls could be scattered throughout the planet, right?
10: Well, absolutely. But that's on the presumption, George, that this prophecy is really a prophecy. Because, you know, my information was that this was a made up prophecy in order to promote an idea. So I've always moved forward from that place because it felt the most accurate to me, which is why I began studying skulls. So one of the things that we have to ask ourselves, I mean, this story didn't really become anything until we started this whole, again, this quote unquote new age, this era of new age belief. Now, let's go back to Humbat's men, though. Let's go back to my dream and why it blew up in my face. And I had to find out more.
1: All right.
10: So I had this dream, and then this man appears who is a real man, and he has a real practice, and he's a real Mayan priest. So I go visit him, and he tells me what he tells me. So he has his own teaching about crystal skulls. So we can't ignore the oral tradition of our indigenous people. And that I think is what becomes very important. So did the myth persist before, or did it get really pushed forward after this whole prophecy? The marketing behind the prophecy began. Like, it had to begin somewhere. That's where everyone that I know of comes up against silence.
1: Is the Mayan elder, Humbert's men, still alive?
10: Mm-mm. Excuse me. No, no, he's not. He passed away. Oh, gosh. Oh, I'm so sorry. I can't remember. I think about
1: 2012.
10: No, he passed away after that. I met him in 2011, 2010.
1: 2016, it says.
10: Okay. Yeah, but I have been in contact with Patricia and Daniel Cardona, and they carry on his tradition.
1: Well, back to the skulls for a moment. Are you saying that these 13 skull legends are not real?
10: Well, yeah, that's exactly what I'm saying, but that doesn't make it meaningless. I mean, because I guess yes and no, because historical truth and symbolic truth are not identical things. What I'm saying is that we don't have a meaningful historical basis to fall back on. What we have is this influx of this supposed prophecy. But with regard to 13 skulls coming together, there's no real evidence that that is a true indigenous prophecy or story. We know that the skulls themselves, there may be more than 13. Again, there could be 113. There could be 13. You know, it's that number. It's the number that causes people to become really invested in it. You know, our brains are extraordinary relationship machines. You know, we name cars. Children give names to stuffed animals. And this is something that endures. When we can really put a personality or something, what do they call that when we're when we give meaning to something that is essentially not sentient or conscious, and then suddenly it becomes that, you know, I can say that becoming something psychological doesn't make it trivial.
1: Sometimes. We're going to take a short break, Sarah. When we come back, let's talk about the power of a crystal skull.

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19: Interesting. I'll give it a try.
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5: Crystal Skull to our Beyond Belief television taping years ago?
1: I did. That was Leah Rose. And she's quite remarkable. she's the one that came to me in Port Townsend, Washington. I was walking through the small Victorian town there, and in the window there was a beautiful, beautiful rose quartz skull that I didn't see at first. It was my girlfriend who spotted it, and so eventually, you know, we went into the store and I finagled my way. She wasn't for sale. Excuse me. And the owner, you know, he kept looking at my girlfriend and myself, and you know, she'd been my best friend for half of my life, actually. And he caved and he let us walk out with it. And, you know, one of my biggest regrets was not just taking ownership of her right at the beginning, because now I have this on again, off again relationship with this beautiful piece of stone. And it's interesting because, you know, she weighs 13 pounds exactly, too. There's that number.
5: That's a good-sized crystal skull.
1: It is. Yeah. What I love about her is that she is carved out of rose quartz. So I think there's a distinction there. Rose quartz and you know, the skulls that people have, because there are so many out there that are there. Some of them are mass produced. Some of them are made very lovingly by, craftsmanship, craft with great craftsmanship, by creators that put a lot of love and energy and even, like Reiki into the work that they do. But rose quartz, in spirituality is about love and compassion and emotional healing. And it's been that way for generations. For me personally, the symbolism of love matters hugely. I don't think spiritual power without love is particularly interesting. Right. I mean, power alone is just power, and love changes its direction. And so she sits on my altar space, and I'm not a witch, okay? The
5: You're
1: minute you
5: reverend.
1: Say altar, people are like, ah. But I light candles for the White Light Express and the people who send in their prayers. We've had thousands and thousands for the last 25 years, probably about 15,000 prayers come in. And I've had so many remarkable stories behind that. But speaking of remarkable stories, one of the things that I did kind of want to head back to was with regard to those prophecies about, you know, the 13 crystal skulls and what mm-hmm. have you. I think more importantly, it's about disclosure. Essentially, when all 13 were supposed to come together, there was going to be this event that would allow something to happen. And so we're all waiting for that something to happen. I think that something is disclosure.
5: That's interesting. And how would the 13 come together? From 13 different individuals who might own them? Some kind of a convention? What do you think?
1: Right? I think there should be. And actually, there are quite a few really amazing conventions all around the United States and the world, actually, where people bring in their crystal skulls. But, you know, again, what we have, and I'm guilty of this too, this ownership thing. You know, we don't own our skulls though. And talk to anybody who's a, who's an aficionado of the crystal skull mythology and the whole caretaking. We are caretakers. We don't own them. They don't own us. It is a caretaking thing. And, you know, I think the more ego that you have behind what you're doing and the more money behind it, though, I think sometimes the original purpose can get lost. You know, I went to Sedona and there's this beautiful place out there and I can't recall what it's called. Actually, they have a huge labyrinth. And you and I have talked about labyrinths on a number of occasions, but, I think it's a retreat center. They had about 6 or 7 really amazing, huge crystal skulls. A couple of them were larger than Leah. And, you know, 13 pounds of rock carrying that around, you know, going through airport security is always fun, you know. There have been a couple of times, you know, I have a little, cause I carry her with me. I'm not going to check her, of course. But I just, you know, I let them know that I am an ordained reverend. I have my, credentials with me and, you know, cause they tend to look at you very strangely. Like, what is this? Cause, and I've seen what it looks like when it goes through the scanner.
5: Yeah, exactly.
1: It always raises alarms. So, what I really want to talk about too, though, is the consciousness behind these crystals. I mean, you know, do they have consciousness or do we apply consciousness to them?
5: And that labyrinth I think you were talking about is called MAGO, M-A-G-O. I'm pretty sure that's it.
1: That doesn't ring a bell, but yeah, there's labyrinths all over the place. I have one. I have a 33-foot labyrinth in my backyard. So
5: this one's 48 feet wide. It's pretty good size. Well, back to the skulls for a moment. Do they possess a certain power about them?
1: Again, you know, I think they act as an amplifier. And so my answer is yes and no. I mean, technologically, crystals can function within resonant and electronic systems, right? So metaphysically, people have used that word amplifier for a really long time. So psychologically, I mean, suppose you sit before a skull or an object that represents love, your ancestors or healing, our attention becomes focused then. Your intention becomes focused. And that's kind of my power line right there. You know, the power of positive focused intention. So that's the whole premise of the White Light Express. If we can focus positive energy towards something. And so going back to the quote unquote prophecy, I think ultimately it wasn't just about capitalism creating this mythology around a possibly already standing legend that really didn't have any ground beneath it other than just oral tradition. It's like, how can we create an emotional state? Talk about MK Ultra. Okay. This is like the anti ultra. It's like, all right, we're going to use our crystals against your mind control. So we're, you know, this is where our emotional state does change. This ritual suddenly has structure to an experience. So even without invoking paranormal physics, something has really been amplified. You. So then the question then is whether anything else has been amplified along with you. And I don't want to take experiencers, experiences away from them. Those are absolutely real.
5: Is it conceivable that these crystal skulls have some kind of consciousness about them?
1: 100%. Yeah, actually enormously. Wow. I mean, if Leah Rose has consciousness, then, you know, it's also amplifying my consciousness. And so then we can go back to, like, I think it was Andrew Cohen who started like the whole movement about what is consciousness. So it's that focused intention. So what is consciousness? I mean, consciousness is all around us and we can anthropomorphize anything. And that was the word that I was looking before the break. It's like, you know, I can anthropomorphize a toothpick actually, but it's the power of the human imagination. I think it was Stephen King who said, if, you know, if the human mind can conceive of it somewhere, not only is it possible, but probable. So, but remember, power alone just is not power. Something has to change its direction. And when we look at something with hatred, that's like a really laser focused kind of, it's laser focused and it's hot. And who knows, maybe lasers were what were used to create some of the quote unquote ancient crystal skulls. That hasn't necessarily been proven, but we can't disprove it either, I don't think. But, love is a wider, spectrum, and it spreads out, into a bigger and softer place. So that consciousness that lives inside hatred or lives inside love, I think it's a very fine line. So we can't ignore either the psychological symbols behind what consciousness is.
5: Is it possible, though, that the crystal skulls could be a communication device?
1: Well, yes, absolutely possible. We know that crystals store information, right? And we know that crystalline materials participate in technologies that process and transmit and store information. But the statement that quartz can be involved in information technology is really different from saying this crystal contains memories of Atlantis. So, but can they be used to, to amplify the experience? Absolutely.
5: Have you ever felt that your crystal skull was trying to communicate with you?
1: You know, to be perfectly honest, and when people say honestly, no, I cannot say that I have felt that in a 100% yes, she is trying to communicate with me. I will say that I get this sensation and a feeling. It's like a nudge in my body, in my heart, in my soul. And it's she acts, I believe, as a gatekeeper to certain thoughts and certain feelings that I can use with my clients. I have had experiences in retreats and in workshops where people have been holding her and they'll just cry. They'll just begin to cry and they'll release, trauma or pain. And so is she communicating? If we're going to use communication, if we're going to say, okay, I'm having this conversation with George Norrie, am I going to have the same conversation with Leah? No. But, you know, this isn't to say that over distance of time, you know, that we can't communicate with each other using our hearts. I think if she is communicating with me and, you know, not with words.
5: Well, what would you say though, sir? What would you say if you had to speculate on the origin of the crystal skull, but why they were made and carved? What's their purpose?
1: Again, I think it's to bring humanity together so that we can have a shared experience. There has to be love behind it. I don't think it's destructive. I truly don't. And, you know, we can put a lot of emphasis on the people have reported visions and impressions. And, you know, some people have had telepathic communication. I'm not going to say that that isn't true, but the images and the voices and especially the emotional experiences, these are all associated with crystal skull meditations. So, but the most important thing behind that is that, is it bringing us together or is it dividing us? I think it's bringing us together.
5: Is it conceivable though, that they are telephones to extraterrestrials?
1: Well, of course it's conceivable. Absolutely. I mean, do we have convincing evidence that crystal skulls are extraterrestrial technology? No. But if we look at the examined famous skull, oh gosh, I'm trying to remember the name of it, but mostly it's okay. So we have human manufactured skulls, not alien manufactured.
2: Right.
1: But there's another question hiding under that. Why do we repeatedly, humans, associate advanced ancient objects with beings from the stars, right? So I think we are absolutely fascinated by the possibility that this intelligence has preceded us. And can aliens use crystal skulls or any crystal, really, right, to communicate with us? Absolutely. Why not? And I think they probably would use a crystal skull because there it has that very human it's an icon of the human existence, of the human self. It's again the skull. It's everywhere.
5: What if they are somewhat demonic? Is it possible?
1: You know, I think that is possible, especially with any a lot of spiritual worldviews. But this is okay. So this is where I get really extremely cautious. Human beings interpret these experiences through a vocabulary that is, you know, what basically what they know. So a medieval Christian might say angel or demon, okay? And somebody living today might say extraterrestrial. And a Jungian, such as myself, would describe this as an archetypical presence. But, you know, in this altered state of consciousness, this is where we have to become careful because anything can come through anything. However, I want to point out that if it is a crystal skull, chances are the energy around that, and this is where I get woo-woo, you know, I'm going to become definitively woo-woo. I think we are more protected than other, perhaps, devices or sacred objects. I think other sacred objects might be more open to demonic possession than, say, or doorways than a crystal skull.
5: Sarah, when we come back in a moment on Coast to Coast, we're going to take phone calls with you about crystal skulls right here on Coast to Coast AM.
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6: Canaan. From the National Newsroom of the Canadian Press, I'm Rob Westgate. Prime Minister Mark Carney says Canada is ready to strike a deal with the U.S., but it must also protect itself. The two sides have blamed each other for the recent trade hostilities, with Canada also accusing the U.S. of trying to impose last-minute demands. Carney says his cabinet is focused on building domestically and diversifying trade abroad.
7: The biggest impact we can have here in Canada is to focus on what we can control, building at home, diversifying abroad, and delivering for Canadians. And that's what the cabinet is meeting on now, and that's what we're going to focus on, and we'll have a chance to draw that out in more details.
6: The PM said Canada's red lines when it comes to trade negotiations are retaining the sovereign right to sign trade deals with other nations, as well as protecting Canadian culture and the French language. Meanwhile, New Brunswick Premier Susan Holt has ordered the province's public sector to stop buying American products when Canadian substitutes are available. She says the move is in response to the latest round of U.S. tariffs and import bans. Holt says her government will ban the purchase of U.S. goods and services for government contracts valued at more than $5 million starting October 1st. The measures, of course, coming after U.S. President Donald Trump announced on Tuesday a ban on imports of some Canadian products and new 50% tariffs on other products. The Alberta government is launching a $4 million advertising campaign for next month's referendum, urging citizens to vote to stay in Canada.
8: The campaign will run online, on TV and radio, and on billboards. The Premier's office says it wants Albertans to understand what's at stake when they vote on October 19th. Of the 10 referendum questions, 9 will focus on immigration and constitutional issues. The main public focus is on the last question, which asks whether Alberta should remain in Canada or hold a second binding referendum on separation. Premier Daniel Smith has said she supports keeping the country together and that it's time to put this issue to rest once and for all. Hannah Stoles, The Canadian Press.
6: A couple of updates from overseas. Yemen's Houthi rebels have taken the strategic Red Sea port city of Mocha, bringing them closer to controlling key shipping routes. And an Israeli

0: up the ante in a trade war that dates back to the election of U.S. President Donald Trump. Sarah Ritchie, The Canadian Press, Ottawa.
1: This is The Canadian Press. In sports, Mike Evans, DeMarcus Robinson, and Deebo Samuel caught touchdown passes from Brock Purdy as the San Francisco 49ers routed the Los Angeles Rams 27-7 in the first NFL regular season game to be played in Australia. Meanwhile, Patriots coach Mike Vrabel says wide receiver A.J. Brown will be undergoing more testing after injuring his right ankle in the second half of New England's season-opening 13-10 loss at Seattle. New England's next game is its home opener on September 20th against Pittsburgh. Over to the MLB now, where Anthony Volpe hit a grand slam and drove in a career-high 5 runs during his rousing return to the majors as the New York Yankees beat the Colorado Rockies 10-3. New York completed a 3-game sweep to move within 3 games of Tampa Bay atop the American League East Division and 4.5 games ahead of Boston for the first AL wildcard spot. And finally, the Pittsburgh Penguins beat the Chicago White Sox 2-0 to complete a 3-game series sweep of their own. From the Canadian Press, I'm Rob Westgate.
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11: Young Song really just brought it home for me. So may those who died be remembered for how they lived and for who they loved. And may those who remain find strength and comfort and peace. And may we honor them by choosing compassion over hatred, courage over fear, and remembering what humanity is capable of when we stand together.
1: And we could build such an incredible planet if we all got together worldwide. You know that?
11: And I think 13 crystal skulls would be a really good way to start with that if in fact they did exist. And I think, again, if the human mind can conceive of it, somewhere it is possible and probable, and we can make things happen. We can. So it's how do we step into this new great big world of knowledge and everything that's available out there? I mean, even if disclosure happens, right? And it is happening, but people don't know what to trust. So I think crystal skulls give us this ability to trust ourselves. Maybe those of us who are looking into and holding on to these skulls can see a little bit of ourselves within them, and it can be reflected back to us. So, I mean, I am comfortable saying I don't know an awful lot, but I'm less comfortable pretending to be certain about something, because, you know, we can have these powerful experiences, but it doesn't automatically prove or disprove any explanation attached to it. So prophecies aside, I mean, we've had all kinds of prophecies, and some of them just by the sheer force of numbers, 13 or not, you know, some of them are going to come true.
1: Let's go to the phones. Ted, truck driving in Arizona to get us started. Hi, Ted.
10: Hey, George. Hi, Sarah. Hey, Tom. And Cornelius and all our other listeners, including Palantir's AI. Just want to say hello to everyone out there.
1: And, there you go.
10: You know, I've been studying up on crystal skulls. I had the good fortune to talk to Sammy. That was Mitchell Hedges' adopted daughter when she was alive. She carried that skull around in a bowling ball bag, and I was considering making a film about it. But the story with Mitchell Hedges is that he's wrote a couple of books about the Bay Islands of Honduras, somewhere where I have a residence, and I just returned from there. We've opened a museum on the island of Yotilla, where I'll be the future librarian. And speaking of books, he wrote a couple of books, one called Danger, My Ally, and another one, Catching Sea Monsters. So he was basically kind of a BSer, very into marketing stuff. And I believe he got that skull and moved it to Lebanon to have Sammy find it on her birthday, his adopted daughter. But I'm curious, my question was going to be, you're Maya priest. You know, I'm a dragon hunter. I just repatriated this dragon head, Quetzalcoatl, to the museum, and then I took it to Michael Coe, who's like the top Mayanist at the Harvard Peabody.
11: Right.
10: And he didn't have much to say about it. I had it appraised, and I just put it in the museum. And fortunately, Tom Brown, the curator, has found matching pieces on our island. So now I know that this legendary lost city of Ciudad Blanca has the same deities as represented in the islands. That's another story altogether. I'm curious about your Maya priest. Was that Belize, Mexico, Yucatan, or Honduras? If you could tell me a little about that. And thanks for your time. And since I'm doing it through a phone, please keep me on.
1: Okay, Ted. Go ahead, Sarah.
11: Thanks, Ted. You know, I think our best bet is to take a look at the cosmic mystery skulls. And, you know, skulls on the brain. The Hunbat's Men was a Mayan he was a Mayan elder and a priest. And the way he came up through his knowledge, again, it's like there are so many of us who wish to remain in this really humble and unseen place. And I think that's where he started. I don't know his history, and not at the top of my head. I mean, I want everybody to know I have actual ADHD. It's not because it's trendy either. So it's really hard for me to keep facts and names and whatnot. But I did want to really influence people or to tell people to go take a look at Patricia and Daniel's cosmic mystery skulls, because they've carried on the teaching of Hunbat's. They worked with him for years and years. And Daniel he's a board certified psychiatrist or psychologist. So, I mean, and also a martial arts expert. So I think it's very important to understand that they're carrying forward his traditions. I did get to meet Hunbat's daughters, beautiful, beautiful young women in Ohio at the Great Serpent Mound. And, I met him twice there. So I wish I had more information for you, Ted, but the information that I have is limited from my own personal experience.
1: Let's go to first time caller Dave in Florida. Hello, David. Go ahead.
12: Yeah. Hi. Is this George?
1: It is.
12: Oh, hi. I'm Dave. You already said that. When I was a child, I had crystal radios. And the bigger the crystal was, the more reception I could get from the radio. They needed no batteries, no nothing. They used to sell them on fold-up tables in downtown Chicago. My dad bought me one that looked like a ballpoint pen, had one little earpiece, and an alligator clip that I'd hook to the radiator in a 100-unit apartment building, and sometimes I'd get Australia off the clouds and stuff. Has anybody ever tried just putting a stick-on headphone and a stylus to rub across the crystal? I mean, like I said, the bigger the crystal, the more reception and the further I could hear stuff.
1: Interesting question. What do you think, Sarah?
11: That is a really interesting question. I'm sitting here, I'm writing this down. I'm actually going to try that. You know, I've got so many friends. And in fact, a very dear friend of mine was, he was an engineer in the Navy, and he's very, he's pretty smart when it comes to electronics. So I'm definitely going to try that. I'm sure somebody has done that somewhere. I have to admit that most of my studies with crystal skulls have been in meditation and not in actual listening. But now I want to. This is exciting. Yeah, this is good. I'm definitely going to try that. That's a great idea.
1: Let's go to Adam in Mississippi. Adam, go for it.
13: Hey, George. Hey, I had to call in for my question, but before that, I wanted to say, during the Civil War, the Illuminati had been long since disbanded, and they bounced back in 1898. As a grassroots movement, and then they finally took power in 1933. So the South did not have any shape, form, or any funding from the Illuminati at that time at all.
1: Okay.
13: And the Confederacy did not either. So I just wanted to, because I'm doing a little research, but here's my question. So did you notice the crystal skulls and Bigelow spears are really old, and is there a connection somehow? And another thing is the crystal skull the face of the Santa Moretti?
1: What's a Santa Moretti?
13: It's the Halloween religion of the Mexican culture. The
1: Santeria.
13: Yeah.
1: Santeria, you mean? All right, go ahead, Sarah.
11: Well, honoring the Day of the Dead, and again, here it is. You're asking me things off the top of my head, and I can't throw it out there with you, but I know exactly what you're talking about. You know, that is definitely one of the ways of ancestor worship. And in fact, it's interesting. You can't see it now, but I'm wearing, you know, the same thing on my T-shirt right now. I actually have a sleeve of tattoos, and I have several of those skulls on my arm, because it's part of who I am and what I practice. So, you know, there we go again with ancestor worship. So, and what does it really bring forward? See, the Day of the Dead is really a very beautiful, beautiful time. It is not meant to be scary. It is not meant to be something to be, it is actually an incredibly sacred time for that culture.
1: Let's go to Mayette in New York. Hello, Mayette.
14: Thank you so much. Such an excellent program. And I have to say this. I am so relieved that you and Tom got us the voice of Cornelius. Cornelius, please call me, because you sound kind of strained and anxious. So, you know, we need to put our two heads together for what you need there. But my question, Reverend, I have a brief three-part question. First, I'd like to know how you cleanse and charge the skull, and how the name came about, and also how you, what stones that you amplify it with. I'd also like to know, because it is a form of divination, I have a crystal ball, about to have a black obsidian mirror, and it can be used for yoga, meditation, healing. So I'd like you to talk about that aspect. And lastly, as a younging psychologist, that really got my attention. And I came across it recently in reading Patrick King's book, How to Read People Like a Book. And he brings up Jung regarding the shadow. And so explain to very, very smart coasties what the shadow is, how we all have it, and what you can do to heal it, in a manner of speaking. And if you have my questions, George, I hope he's had his ears peeled. I'll listen over the air. Thank you so much.
1: All right, Sarah, take the last question first, and then we'll go to the other two.
11: Okay. Well, I mean, her 3 point, actually it was 4 points, you know, cleansing and charging crystals. There are so many different ways. And I think, of course, that you want to, follow your own culture's way of doing that. But I think in general, I am a huge fan of moon bathing. You know, I'm one of those weirdos that actually puts gallons of water out there in crystal jugs. And I use that in my cooking and taking care of my animals, et cetera, et cetera. But, cleansing under a full moonlight. I also really recommend quickly, you know, sage is always for blessing in my tradition. You don't want to cleanse something with sage. If you want to cleanse something, use holy water. If you can, you know, holy water is something basically you can just pray over, and it becomes holy. How about that? But cleansing is Palo Santo, frankincense, myrrh, those kinds of things. Cedar is very good for cleansing. Blessing, you want to use sage. So cleansing and blessing and charging, and also just, I think, here we go again. It's like I've got the woo on one side, and on the other side, you know, I have the common sense thing. As for the kinds of crystals that I put around my various crystal skulls. And again, this is where I have to go with that internal kind of sensation and feeling. I think all of us know somehow where true north is. So we're guided towards something. Some people use muscle testing. And for you really smart coasties, and you all are, I don't care, all of you are. If you're listening to this show, then, you know how to be part of something really, really good. But I would recommend selenite. Selenite around any crystal is really, or just, you know, I have a Himalayan, however you say that. I have one of those lamps in every room in my house, actually. And I got them when they were really cheap, by the way, way back when. I have people come visit me and they're like, wow, where'd you get these? Like years ago, before they were popular. And, you know, to make a long story even longer, or a long explanation, for the final part of that question with regard to Jungians, the idea of the shadow, you know, that I want to actually segue away from that, because I'm not entirely certain that I know that I brought it up with regard to looking at our skull and having ourselves reflected back at us. But the shadow, I think, and in my training and in what I know, is not something to fear. It is something to know and to sit inside of and to get to understand from a really visceral place too. It is a very real part of who and what we are. And this is why when people talk about fear, fear is not evidence of anything. And in fact, F-E-A-R, fear, is false evidence appearing real. And I think that's what the shadow is.
1: And how did you get the name Leah Rose for your skull?
11: Right. That, actually I didn't. That was my girlfriend. She picked when we went to the store in, Port Townsend. She kept hearing the name Leah, and it was something that she heard. And, the rose part of that was because of the rose quartz, I believe. And the name Leah Rose has always just stuck with it. And I haven't felt anything different or heard anything different, actually. So,
1: did you ever get the feeling that it was staring at you?
11: All the time. In fact, I've got her sitting here on my desk, and occasionally the light will shift and change, and her expression will shift and change too. And, you know, is that my mind playing games on me? No, it's hard, cold fact. The light's changing in the room.
1: And the eyes don't blink on you, do they?
11: I'm looking at her right now and waiting for that to happen. No, they don't, actually. They wink, though, occasionally.
1: Her lips don't move?
11: No. No, in fact, here's the interesting thing. Crystal skulls don't have lips, you know?
1: Really?
11: No. So, you know, it's these sacred objects that we have are very important to keep in a category of that element of being sacred. We can do that with a rosary. We can do that with a ceremonial cup, you know, the chalice, you know, all these legends that we have around these objects. But I want people to remember that they don't need to make something ancient in order to make it meaningful.
1: We're going to come back and wrap things up with you, Sarah, in just a moment, right here on Coast to Coast AM.
0: Do you have a photo that you think would interest the Coast to Coast audience? 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
4: Whether it's physical activity, obesity, diet, smoking, low on hormones, stress, sleep disorders, or your age can be supported by reducing inflammation and aiding the body to heal itself appropriately. 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
14: That's it for another shift. She's leaving work. Someone says, "We're going for some food. Want to come?" "No, thanks," she says. "There's somewhere I need to go." Then she also goes for some food. At a food bank. One in five Canadian food bank visitors is working. Yet a job is still not enough. Visit the food bank near you to help and be helped.
1: Can the principal come out?
15: I'm looking to the beginning of early 2027, so early next year. My book is basically about what happens after the veil of ignorance lifts.
1: Doing what you're doing. You're doing a great job for us. And by the way, when discussing angels, guides, and loved ones in the spiritual realm, you got to include the direct voice of medium, the late Hans Christian King.
16: I want to hear that voice. Hi, Hans.
17: There you are.
16: There you are. How've you been?
17: I've been absolutely wonderful. Thank you for asking.
16: It's always great to hear your voice.
17: Thank you. It's been a while.
16: Oh, my God. It has. I remember we had lunch. Yeah. Then I think you were on the show back in February of 2012. And then you joined the other side for a while and then came back from the spirit world or something.
17: I just needed a vacation.
16: Well, it's good.
17: Good to hear your voice, my friend. Of course, I can hear you all the time. I can hear you every night.
16: That's right. Where are you living these days?
17: Well, believe it or not, I'm still in Asheville for half the year, and I'm in Mexico for the other half.
16: Oh, you are? Wow.
17: Yeah, I'll be leaving out of here. Well, I've had a home there now for 19 years. So
16: are you going to crawl over a wall when you come back, or what?
17: I don't think so.
16: Oh, boy. Hans, I got to tell you, so much going on in this country over the years that we've last talked, but your new work, Guided, is fantastic. And I got it in two forms. I got it in the hardcover and the paperback.
17: Yeah, I think we sent you the galley, and then we sent you the paperback.
16: Yeah, we got both of them, so that's cool. And
17: proud of it. It's probably one of the finest things that I've ever been able to bring forward from spirit to the public, and it's just, I think it's beautifully created, and I'm very, very proud of it. It took us 10 years.
16: Well, what was so amazing is I really didn't realize 60 years you've been doing this. Wow.
17: Yeah.
16: Michael,
17: yeah,
16: what
17: were you? Since I was 12.
16: I was
17: going to
16: say, what were you, 10 years old when you started?
17: Just about 12. Yeah, and I'll be 74 on my next birthday.
16: How did this all happen for you?
17: You know, people always ask me that. It's a wonderful question, and my answer is I didn't know it wasn't. I always had it. I thought everybody had the same thing that I did. I didn't realize that I was not better then, but, you know, a little unique. And so I would talk to the spirit, and then, you know, they would say, tell so-and-so this or tell so-and-so that. I think when I really knew that spirit got their attention is when they told me one Christmas where my parents had hidden all the presents in the neighbor's garage. And I said, I know where those presents are. They're in so-and-so's garage. And he happened to be a policeman, is our next door. And they said, how could he know that? Well, I didn't, you see. I was told that. I said, I myself can do nothing. I listen and I give the information out to the spirit. And that's what this book has enabled me to do. You know, this is 60 years accumulation of teachings and truths.
16: Are the same spirits that were with you then still with you now?
17: Absolutely. Now, it's a very good question. Because, George, what they do from time to time, based on who the client is, some are gifted a little better with working with this kind of a situation or that kind of a situation. Most often they join together in giving a statement to someone with all of their intentions to bring everything into it. One particular guidance, Sebastian, is my main guide. I've had him since I was 3 years of age. And they really have a contingency and a plan for everything in your life because they have the other half of your blueprint. You know, they have a copy in the spirit and you have your copy, which was stapled to you behind when you were born.
16: Can we move and alter these events in our lives based on what spirits would tell us?
17: One of the great gifts that the universe gives us is free will. And while the lessons remain the same, George, how you go about getting there can be altered to suit any way that you want. And spirit will help you if you say, no, I really like doing it this way. Even though they may have had it planned this way, they will go over here and listen to you and do it your way. And, you know, in case you fall on your face, they have that contingency plan to come along and bail you out of that. But, yeah, you can, you know, if people always say, well, can you change your dharma? Well, one of the things you do with changing your dharma is be conscious of everything that comes out of your mouth. Be conscious of how you treat other people, because you're literally compounding your dharma. You're not careful.
16: Well, and we are at a time period right now, Hans. It's worse, I think, than what it was 5 years ago when we last talked, and even before.
17: I absolutely agree with you. I'm utterly amazed. I'm not going to get into politics. I don't do that. But I am utterly amazed at what is happening to certain parts of the world.
16: I mean, you look at the big picture. So what is the big picture for us over the next 5 or 10 years?
17: All right. I hope everybody can hear this. This sounds kind of corny, but it's true. You cannot shine the dark and the light. The light will always prevail, even though it may get pitch black. The light will pierce the dark always. It always has. It always will. But man's inhumanity to his fellow man is shocking. That's the only, you know, the only thing I can say. When you live outside of this country, you see how, when you look back and you watch the news and you look back, you see how divided the country is. You see how angry people are. And it will change. That's a guaranteed fact. It will change.
16: For the better.
17: Oh, absolutely.
16: That's good.
17: Absolutely. Because if I thought that this is what there was, I'd have been out of here years ago. I know better.
16: We're coming up to a season, the Christmas time, which one of my favorite times. And I always remember, Hans, the book, It's a Wonderful, the movie, It's a Wonderful Life,
17: Yes.
16: Jimmy Stewart. And there were so many messages in that movie. If you really looked at the movie.
17: Right. Very subtle, some of them.
16: Yep. And it reminds me a lot about you and your teachings, because, you know, you have preached, and I don't mean in a ministerial role, but you have preached the goodness of humanity,
17: yes.
16: I think, as long as I've known you, and I got to believe way before that. Am I right?
17: Yes. I believe in the goodness of humanity because I know that each one of us is a representative of the Great Spirit. Each one of us are just, I like to say, we're just baby angels having a human experience. I'm sure you've heard put in different ways. But we're just baby angels having a human experience. So that we, our source, our resource, which is part of what this book is about, tells us how to go back and connect with that resource and learn that we're not alone. But the media, and George, I'm going to get myself in trouble here, but I think social media needs to be redirected towards a lot more good than it is doing to them.
16: Oh, I think you're right. Absolutely.
17: Especially the children. Yeah. I'm very concerned for the children, to be very honest with you. I'm going to be doing a book for children down the road here. I have to say, give a shout out to Simon and Schuster. They have absolutely been wonderful to me.
16: Good publishers.
17: They are just absolute angels for me, and I'm very grateful for all they have done.
16: And speaking of angels, are spirit guides angels, or is that something else?
17: Yes. No. Angels, you know, the good book says that God will send the angels to take charge over you. You know, so there's angels in England where I found out exactly who I was and what I did. They're called guides, okay? I have what's called in English controls. Controls are the guides that help me to help the others. One thing I'd like everybody to know that no matter how dark it looks, they have an avenue out of it. No matter what it looks like, I don't care what it looks like, there is a way that you can bring yourself back into your own light, reconnect with your own source. Because we've lost our connection, George. I'm sure you believe that. We've lost our connection to source. And what the book is about, what my life has been about, is reminding people who they really are. See, I learned a long time ago from spirit that who someone was and their behavior are entirely two different things.
16: Well, I think we've also lost our way.
17: We have. We've absolutely lost our way. We've gotten so far away from truth, so far away from kindness, from generosity of heart, generosity of spirit. You know, when I travel and I go to other countries, I see what we would consider the poorest of the poor. They're always smiling, George.
16: Yeah.
17: They're always smiling. They're always happy. How are you, Mr. King, today? These people don't have 25 cents. But that that's not where their happiness comes from.
16: They're happy inside.
17: They're happy inside. And that's what I'm talking about. Returning people to their source will make an enormous difference. As you know, I've seen over 60,000 people, George, in one-hour sessions, half-hour sessions, 60,000. And I have watched the consistency that the truth that Spirit gives has in their life. Their fears disappear. Their anger disappears. When they understand that they're not here by accident, but by design, and what the heck is the design? Well, that's part of my work. We show you what the design is for you, and that's what the book is about, so we can reach more people and help explain it to them.
16: As a direct voice medium, do you also get a lot of spirits coming to you saying, I need to get this word out? I need people to understand this?
17: Absolutely.
16: How does that happen?
17: I have a certain channel that I go to, and I leave myself available for where they may be coming from. So I don't just work daily with individuals. I also work with world events. And so the spirit comes to me and tells me, I mean, I'm just one of many. I'm sure you're one of the same as I am. And they come to you and they say, you know, this is important to us. See if you can add a positive voice to this or add a positive voice. As I remember when they were tearing down the Berlin Wall, Spirit was very involved with that. Mm-hmm. I think I talked to you at lunch about that.
16: Right.
17: And so that's why I think your show does such an incredible job, is because it shines many lights on one subject. So if somebody doesn't look at it this way, they might look at it that way. And so you bring these different people and authors and professionals on board to help people to see what it can be. I am not a conspiracy theorist. I have friends that are, and I love them to pieces, but I'm personally not. I believe, from working with Spirit this long, that the master plan is so huge that the light governs the master plan. Therefore, we cannot fail. But our mind chatter, I'll be known when I pass over one of these days, and hopefully not too soon, but when I pass over, I will be known for discussing the mind chatter. I said on a show, George, you know, 3 or 4 years ago, a TV show, they asked me what I thought the most destructive force in the universe is. So I said human mind chatter.
16: Oh, there's no doubt. Yeah.
17: And when we learn to control human mind chatter, we learn to control anger, hatred, greed, and open ourselves up to all the possibilities that are there for humanity.
16: We
17: are basically a good people.
16: Why do you think the hatred and everything that's going on right now has magnified itself so much since 5-10 years ago?
17: There is a huge dividing line between, and I've said this now for at least 5 years, if we don't get the inequality in income, in health care, in care period, if we don't get that adjusted to down from where the top 1 or 10%, whatever, is raking in all the money and the middle class is getting nothing and the poor people are getting even less, then at some point you're going to have anger. That anger will lead to some kind of a revolution, and I think that's exactly what you see happening now.
16: I call it this divide between the haves and the have-nots.
17: Absolutely, George. Absolutely. And it has brought down other great empires. We need to be aware, and we need to be careful.
16: Say what you will about Saudi Arabia, and boy, there's lots of things
17: to
16: say.
17: There's a lot to say.
16: They at least know the secret to keep their little kingdom going and keep the sheiks of Saudi Arabia, the Al Sauds, in power, because they do distribute a lot of the wealth to the people of Saudi Arabia.
17: The same in Abu Dhabi and the United Arab Emirates. They take the wealth and they share it with their people.
16: Call it buying them off, whatever you want to call it.
17: I don't care what it is, but it raises the quality, George, of the human beings in the kingdoms. We don't do that here.
16: I think in Alaska.
17: Yeah. Alaska shares its oil revenue.
16: That's right. Isn't that amazing?
17: Yeah. They cut a check for every legal resident of the state of
16: Alaska.
17: Alaska, thank you.
16: We should do that here as a nation.
17: We have the money to do it. It's not that we don't have the money. We have the money. And but I have been a big champion of social injustice. I think injustice, allowing poor people to exist in our nation at 40-some million is unexplainable to the rest of the world. We can't explain ourselves.
16: And they're homeless.
17: And I was taking a taxi ride the other day to the airport in Cancun, and a taxi driver, a fellow by the name of Jose, he said to me, "Can I ask you, sir, a question?"
16: And he was Mexican?
17: He was Mexican. He was driving the taxi. And he says, "Why are the people in your country so afraid of everything?" He said, "For heaven's sakes, who's coming to get you?" He said, "I was visiting in your country," he said, "with my wife and daughter." He said, "We took her to Disneyland."
1: The late Hans Christian King, I miss him. For Dan Galante, Tom Danheiser, Sue Trikas, Lex Lonehood, Sean Latasseur, Alec Fernandez, Tim Banal, Mary Berry, George Knapp, Richard Serrett, and Connie Wallace, I'm George Norrie, somewhere out there on Coast to Coast AM. We'll see you on our next edition. Until then, be safe, everyone.

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9: Good morning. It's 5 o'clock. I'm Tom Whalen for James Foster with your CTV news update. We have a temperature in downtown Montreal of 12 degrees, clear skies. We're expecting sunshine and a high of 21 today. Your weather details in just a few minutes. Here's what's making news right now. The matter of Quebec's French-only voter information cards was heard in court yesterday. At issue, whether those cards would deny the rights of some Quebecers to vote. CTV's Denise Roberts has more.
10: Quebec Superior Court Justice Sylvain Lussier did not make a decision on whether Elections Quebec should mail out voter information in both English and French, but he did hear arguments from all sides of the issue. Doug Mitchell, who is representing the plaintiff, told the court not giving people the information they need violates their fundamental right to vote.
11: We're asking that the application of the law be suspended to allow, and on a temporary basis, to allow these notices to be sent.
10: He says the QR code added to direct people to information in English is inadequate.
11: There's a whole series of hurdles that make this makes the exercise of the right, even with the QR code, very, very difficult. And it's not supposed to be difficult.
9: The lawyer for Quebec's Attorney General argued voters have access to all the information they require in English, even if the method by which they receive that information is different than before. Yesterday was day 15 of the provincial election campaign, and the focus was on CAQ leader Christine Fréchette. Liberal leader Jean Milliard called it quote-unquote shameful that Fréchette refused to reveal her personal stance on Quebec's future. The CAQ candidate asked several times whether she supports independence, given her past work with the Parti Québécois. She maintained that the information was not relevant.
12: Ma position personnelle a pas d'importance. Moi, je suis dans la position où c'est pas le moment de démarrer ça.
9: Meanwhile, Fréchette reiterated her support for the high-speed train project linking Quebec City and Toronto, despite opposition from the farming community. The high

0: backdrop yesterday afternoon. Carney was directed by his staff on where to stand and shake hands.
1: So here we are, okay. Spontaneously saying goodbye.
2: Hi, everybody.
1: I'll just thank you again.
2: Thank you.
1: For an incredibly productive 18 hours here in Calgary, Calgary and Banff, here in Alberta, home to many Ukrainians, as all Canadians back you. And I wish you Godspeed to your next destination.
0: Zelensky scheduled to travel to Toronto and North Bay before leaving Canada later today. The Prime Minister says Canada is ready to strike a deal with the U.S., but also must protect itself. The two sides have blamed each other for trade hostilities. Canada has also accused the U.S. of trying to impose last-minute demands. Carney says his cabinet is now focused on building domestically and diversifying trade abroad.
3: The biggest impact we can have here in Canada is to focus on what we can control, building at home, diversifying abroad, and delivering for Canadians. And that's what the cabinet is meeting on now, and that's what we're going to focus on, and we'll have a chance to draw that out in more details.
0: Prime Minister said Canada's red lines in trade negotiations are retaining the sovereign right to sign trade deals with other nations, as well as protecting Canadian culture and the French language. Calgary Mayor Jeremy Farkas, had a chance to talk to the federal cabinet on his concerns about the impact of possible separation. Farkas told reporters he felt respected and listened to by the cabinet, and that Ottawa has been responding the right way to the referendum by being present throughout the province. He says it's already had a negative impact in Calgary.
4: What we've seen already is simply even having this conversation around separation has caused tremendous economic damages. It's pitted neighbors against neighbors in Calgary, and it's wasted time that should have been spent. It's wasted resources that should have been spent in terms of us building a stronger country.
0: Farkas says he hopes the issue is settled once and for all next month. Meanwhile, federal conservative leader Pierre Poilievre was in New York yesterday to pitch closer Canada-U.S. ties as tensions continue to flare amid U.S. President Donald Trump's trade war. Speaking to CNBC, Poilievre noted Canada didn't start this fight and refused to take political potshots at the Prime Minister for walking away from the most recent U.S. trade deal.
5: Well, look, and let's be honest, the administration hit us with tariffs first, and everything escalated thereafter. And my mission here is to fight for my country, not to score political points domestically. Politics ends at the border.
0: Poilievre says a stronger and more unified North America is needed to tackle threats abroad, and the Canada-U.S. relationship could improve if the Trump administration wants free trade. Governor General Louise Arbour is set to be in Gander, Newfoundland today to mark the 25th anniversary of the 9/11 attacks.
6: As those terror attacks were unfolding across the U.S., dozens of flights were diverted to the Gander Airport, and some 7,000 stranded passengers were welcomed by the local residents who helped provide food, shelter, and essentials. The heartwarming story inspired the hit Broadway musical Come From Away. This year's anniversary is being marked as Canada-U.S. relations are deteriorating and both countries are threatening to up the ante in a trade war that dates back to the election of U.S. President Donald Trump. Sarah Ritchie, The Canadian Press, Ottawa.
0: America marking 25 years today since those September 11th attacks and remembering the nearly 3,000 people who never came home. ABC's Olivia Rubin now reporting from New York.
7: Today, a seventh moment of silence will be held to honor the lives lost in later years from 9/11-related illnesses. More than 9,000 people, including 453 New York City firefighters, a toll that now exceeds the number killed on the day itself, some dying from cancers related to toxic air at Ground Zero.
0: That ceremony begins at 8:30 this morning. And finally, growing concerns in the U.S. about inflation as new numbers show the cost of living is rising. Diesel fuel, for the first time ever, now hitting $6 a gallon.
8: Oil prices now topping $100 a barrel. President Trump says prices will fall when the war ends.
9: I think it'll end very shortly after the election. The
2: prices will go down to less than

0: $2 a barrel, $2 a gallon for oil.
1: But it's not just gas prices. Wholesale prices overall are climbing, up 0.4% from July to August, after just a 0.1% increase the previous month.
2: 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Coming up, Andrew Carter joins us with your complete weather forecast, some sports news, and I'll be back to go over the morning's newspapers with Andrew.
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0: Yeah, it is September 11th. 5:14. It's kind of fresh and cool at Trudeau International Airport. Got 12 degrees at the moment. We're looking at a sunny day, sunny and 21 degrees. It looks like it's going to be nothing but sunshine today, and that's exactly how it was in Montreal 25 years ago on 9/11, exactly. 25 and sunny tomorrow. Periods of rain in the forecast for Sunday, and a high of 24 degrees. There is some good news about the price of gas this morning. It's down a little bit. $1.95.9 is what you're paying. Thanks for checking in from South Shore, St. John's, and up in RDP. In sports, there was a football game in Melbourne attended by 100,000 fans. Where do they have a place for 100,000? The Melbourne Cricket Ground. It was the seventh largest regular season crowd in NFL history. And the Rams were routed by the San Francisco 49ers, 27-7. Patriots coach says wide receiver A.J. Brown will undergo more testing after injuring his right ankle in the second half of New England season opening 13-10 loss at Seattle. The Jays are back in action tonight, trying to race for that wild card spot. Elena Rybakina, thank you, rallied past Coco Gauff, 3-6, 6-4, 6-4. Will face Aryna Sabalenka in the U.S. Open final, between the two top players in women's tennis. So there you go. Tom Whelan is here. So I guess who's off today? James Foster.
1: James, yeah. Okay. Yeah, feeling a little under the weather apparently today. So we wish him a speedy recovery.
0: Oh, that's too bad. Seems to be something going around. In the newspapers, Journal de Montréal. Confusion at the grocery store.
1: Yeah. This is a story about buying Canadian. And a lot of people are going into the grocery store and finding that U.S. produce is marked with Canadian labels. So they're saying that they're calling it maple washing is what it is. It's an attempt to sell U.S. products. A lot of these products sold at Costco, but other grocery stores as well. And they want to make sure that they get the word Canada on there somehow. So they'll say that it's been packed in Canada, or that it comes from Canadian, like for the instance of cornmeal, they'll say it comes from Canadian corn, but it really is a U.S. product that you're buying when you buy that one particular product. So, yeah, it's a problem that people are having. They want to buy Canadian products, but the packaging is a little misleading, and that's according to Sylvain Charlebois, the food professor.
0: So, what would I use cornmeal for?
1: If you want to make cornbread,
0: what do I? I'm asking the internet. What do I use cornmeal for? I don't think I need cornmeal.
1: No.
0: You ever use cornmeal?
1: Yep.
0: Really?
1: Yep.
0: Cornbread.
1: Yeah.
0: No, I've never made cornbread in my life.
1: Well, I can tell you that Mrs. Whelan makes a turkey stuffing with cornbread, and she makes the cornbread herself, and it's very good.
0: I can make hush puppies, deep-fried balls of cornmeal batter served alongside seafood. No, this is
1: not a big deal for you?
0: No, this is not, it's just, I know that you just used the example of cornmeal.
1: Yeah.
0: But do you look at the packages closely when you're shopping?
1: Yep.
0: Okay.
1: Yeah, especially produce.
0: Yeah.
1: I try to avoid grapes from California and things like that. Yeah. I'll buy them from any other country, quite frankly.
0: Federal government coming to the financial aid of Transat.
1: Yep. Transat, again, having some cash flow problems, and the federal government is stepping in to help them out. Just let me find the story here so I can...
0: We're talking about Air Transat.
1: Yeah,
0: Air Transat. Not Transit, right?
1: No, Transat.
0: Okay, good. Okay, yeah. Good.
1: Did I misspell
0: no,
1: that?
0: No, not at all. I'm just trying to clarify this.
1: Yeah. That's all. And... yeah, so Air Transat is having some financial difficulties, and the federal government is stepping in to give them a hand. I'm leafing through the paper here. I know I found it earlier. Now I can't find the story. But, yeah, here it is. And so they're saying that the debt by from Air Transat is growing, and that... a lot of it has to do with the rise in fuel costs. So Ottawa has just announced yesterday a new program of $250 million in aid to Air Transat. So, you know, what exactly does this mean? It's a lot of... a lot of money being poured into essentially a private airline, but they're back and forth on whether the federal government should be doing this sort of thing to help Air Transat.
0: Let's go. By the way, the Journal de Montréal has a nice front page headline: "Le jour où nous étions tous Américains," the day we were all Americans, about 9/11. This is the 25th anniversary of. Of 9/11, I think it's a day that most of us would forget. All of us wish never happened, but,
1: exactly.
0: But most of us would like to forget about. The Montreal Gazette has a Bill Brownstein writes a nice article about Kimmy Shadell and Team Frank, and I know Kimmy. Kimmy was working in and living in New York at the time that of 9/11. Her husband was killed in one of the towers. His name was Frank. And she started an organization called Team Frank. It started from, they were quite sporty, and they had a group of people who used to run. They had like a running club almost. They ran in marathons and half marathons and so on. Mm-hmm. And there were, I forget, she told me how many there were, but say there were a dozen of them, and after 9/11 there were like five of them left.
1: Oh my gosh.
0: So
1: holy cow!
0: They started out of that raising money for this and that. And then she had done some banking in South Africa, and she started building elementary schools in South Africa under Team Frank. You should look it up. It's wonderful. I've been at a couple of fundraisers for her, and she's a real live wire. Her kids were like, forgive me if I'm wrong, but 1 in 3 or 1 in 2 at the time that he died, and she actually did speak to him on the phone that morning.
1: Oh my god!
0: And it was the story is just chilling, and you think of there are a thousand stories like that.
1: Yeah, and there are quite a few from Montreal as well in the Montreal area. There were a couple of companies from Montreal that were doing business in the World Trade Center and lost sadly not only personnel but it was just a horrible, obviously horrible thing.
0: There's also front page of the Gazette: "Sovereignist, yes or not? Frechette won't say how she'd vote in a referendum." People seem to think that's problematic, especially her her opponents who are trying to find a soft underbelly. And there's also a very nice article about Anastasia D'Souza and the 20th anniversary of the Dawson shooting, which is this Sunday.
1: That's right, and it's how her parents have turned grief into action is the byline in this story, and two decades after long enough as it says in this article to move on, but a big part of the anniversary of Anastasia's death for her family is about remembering the young woman. And so what they have done is they've started a foundation to remember their daughter and everything they did, everything she did, and her husband is taking part in the commemorative events at Dawson on Sunday, and they'll gather with loved ones to remember Anastasia. It's really a very sad story about what happened on that day.
0: Yeah, and what happened is a 25-year-old with a lot of weapons went into the school, shot a bunch of people outside, and then went into the atrium and shot a bunch more, had it out with police, was eventually winged, and then killed himself.
1: Yeah.
0: There were 19 people who were injured that day, including 8 of them critically.
1: Yep.
0: And we spoke with Megan yesterday, who was shot twice at the time. Now, that was something that you would bring, that you would keep with you your entire life. National Post. Conservative leader Pierre Poilievre was in New York yesterday.
1: Yes. Spoke to CNBC. And basically, one of the big takeaways from this is, once again, appearing on national television in the United States, Poilievre refused to slag Prime Minister Carney. He didn't say anything negative about Carney. He said, I'm not using this to garner any political points back home. I'm using this opportunity to try and mend the fences between Canada and the United States. We were each other's biggest and most important trading partners, and have been for decades and decades, and that has to continue. So that's basically what he said when he was asked about Prime Minister Carney had done, and he said, "Listen, I'm not here to talk about that. I'm just here to talk about making things better between our two countries."
0: When you say had done, walked away from the table?
1: Yeah.
0: Yeah.
1: Yeah.
0: Bare Naked Ladies to sing O Canada in Buffalo.
1: Yes. Buffalo Bills are taking on the Detroit Lions in their brand new $2.2 billion football stadium later this month. And to show their long-standing affinity, support, if you will, for their other Canadian fans who come across the Peace Bridge to catch football games in Buffalo, they have invited Bare Naked Ladies to perform O Canada before the game.
0: And finally, what you got in the Globe and Mail?
1: In the Globe and Mail, there was a story about, Celine Dion frenzy sweeping Paris, apparently, even before her big show there. This is, it's just, one story after the other about people just going crazy for Celine and trying to get tickets to the show. And so it's a fun piece to see just how popular Celine is, not only here, but in France as well.
0: All right. I've got the latest social media trend, quote-unquote trend, for you. That's next.
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0: Okay. The latest social media trend. I don't know how much of a trend this is, but they're calling it, you've heard of TikTok, right? They're calling it divorce talk. This is where people share their experiences on social media after ending many years-long marriages and partnerships. There's a news story. One creator whose recent videos share her newly divorced life after a 12-year marriage, she's open about rebuilding process, and admits that a divorce feels like death. And I kind of understand this. When you're with somebody that long, almost every aspect of your life feels interwoven with you. Particularly if you had kids. You know, I've been divorced for, 15 years, I think. And when I dream, like I'm saying 90% of the time, and there's a, you know, I'm in a house or whatever, and there's a woman there. It's my ex-wife.
1: Wow.
0: Which is, what does that say? But isn't that interesting? So, anyway, it's called the divorce talk.
1: I find it fascinating how people want to share all their personal stories to the world.
0: I guess, you know, that
1: perhaps it's cathartic in a way.
0: Sometimes it's easier to tell your personal stories to a stranger on the bus than it is. Maybe it's the same thing.
1: Yeah.
0: It is people you know. All right, 30 seconds, a CTV News update with Tom.
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1: Good morning. It's 5:31. I'm Tom Whalen with a CTV News update. Here's what's making news right now. Even as relations between Canada and the U.S. are at their lowest point in recent memory, a special ceremony set to be held in Newfoundland and Labrador today to mark the 25th anniversary of the September 11th attacks. Dozens of flights were diverted to the town of Gander that day. Hundreds of passengers welcomed, staying with locals in their homes and businesses until North American airspace reopened. Second and final day of meetings of the federal Liberal cabinet set for today in Banff. Prime Minister Mark Carney and his crew strategizing ahead of the upcoming fall session of Parliament. And the matter of Quebec's French-only voter information cards heard in court yesterday at issue whether the cards would deny the rights of some Quebecers to vote. A lawyer for Quebec's Attorney General argued that voters have access to all the information they require in English. More news, including a Montreal youth social worker arrested on alleged sexual offenses against a minor at CTVNewsMontreal.com. And with the latest from the CJAD 800 Traffic Center, here is Debbie Marcellus.
10: Well, good Friday morning. It is a light drive in from the South Shore and in from Laval. We're seeing an easy drive, but on the Met West, traffic slows at the Laurentian Autoroute, 25 South for Lafontaine Tunnel. Ongoing roadwork, you're down to one lane. It backs up at Sherbrooke, and they've just wrapped up clearing an accident on the Monseigneur Langlois span. That's on the 201 from the Les Coteaux through to Valleyfield. On that bridge, lanes have just reopened, and so traffic that was caught there is now moving. 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
1: Your Dormez-vous Weather Center forecast. Sunshine today, a bit breezy this morning. The high today, 21. Tonight will be clear with a low of 12. Then on Saturday, sunshine and 25, periods of rain and 24 on Sunday. Right now, it's clear, 12 degrees in downtown Montreal. Your next CTV News update at 6 o'clock.
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0: It is 5:33. Good morning and welcome to the 11th of September. Coming up, top five things you need to know, including a 50-50 weather forecast for the weekend. What happened in that French-only mail-out case? And the Jays make a sprint for the finish line. Your top five for 9/11 coming up next.
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29: From the bedroom to the bus stop, the kitchen table to the car. 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
0: Yeah, thank you for starting your day with us. It's September 11th, and welcome to it. Going to be a beautiful sunny day today with a high of 21 degrees. You know, that's exactly what the weather was like this day 25 years ago, 9/11. Do you remember how blue the sky was? And how quiet the sky was because there were no planes flying. A Quebec Superior Court judge is considering a legal challenge over Elections Quebec's decision to send election information to voters in French only ahead of the October 5th provincial election. The lawyer representing Doug Mitchell, representing Anglophone voter Jeffrey Chambers, argues the move violates constitutional rights and could prevent some English-speaking Quebecers from fully understanding how to vote. Montreal's appeal to clear a homeless encampment in the Plateau has been rejected by Quebec's Court of Appeal. The city had planned to relocate the 10 people living at the Van Horn encampment near a skate park and a basketball court, but a Superior Court judge issued an injunction that prevents the eviction. Paul St-Pierre Plamondon, the leader of the PQ, yesterday's figuring, somebody asked him, how much do you think a referendum would cost to stage? And he said, about 120, 130 million. So they're doing the math on that. Alouettes and BC Lions tomorrow, BC Place in Vancouver. It's a late game, 10 p.m. And Major League Baseball, Blue Jays and Orioles tonight, 7:07 Eastern at Rogers Centre in Toronto, as the Jays remain a game behind the Cleveland Guardians in the race for that final wild card spot. And it is Patriot Day, the 11th of September, also commonly known as 9/11, and remembered in most places as the anniversary of the terrorist attacks on the USA, 11th of September, 2001. 5:41, traffic's on the way. Here is your late night roundup.
29: Jimmy Kimmel.
2: Night two of Donnie Does Dallas. You know, he demanded a midterm convention, which is something that had never been done before because there's no reason to do that. And of course, he got it. They do whatever he wants. They call it Trumpapalooza. We call it Coach Elephant. It's whatever you want. He wrote, the Republican midterm convention last night in Dallas was a major sold-out hit, far bigger, better and more important than anyone thought possible. It was, and really big numbers, despite going up against the NFL, the overall numbers beat the NFL. Somebody put him in concussion protocol already. It's the arena, which was really nice, beat its own attendance records. The place was packed. There were thousands of people outside who couldn't get in. Those were homeless people. Those are not. He is so embarrassingly desperate to convince us that the place was packed. He even tried to convince the people in the place that it was packed.
3: They're saying the arena, which was only 25% full, really? Really? How about those people? It's filled all the way upstairs, all the way. There's a lot of people outside. The arena started emptying out. They started leaving. I've been speaking for an hour and 20 minutes. Nobody's left. Nobody has left. It's a great tribute to Trump. See that man up there? He's leaving for the bathroom. They'll take a picture of a seat while he's gone. Look at the seat. They'll have a reporter say, Trump lost his audience. So please, if you don't mind, don't anybody go to the bathroom.
2: Easy. It's easy for you to say. You're the only one wearing a diaper.
4: And I just want to say quickly, if you laugh at all these jokes tonight, President Trump said he'll give everyone in the audience $5,000. Well, guys, the two-day Republican midterm convention just wrapped up, and last night, President Trump made a keynote address and spoke for nearly 2 hours. It was the first time Trump's been in a room where he was awake and everyone else was asleep. 2 hours. That's not a speech, that's a residency. Now, you know, Trump was standing for so long, by the end of his speech, he was 90% cankle. Trump's speech was up against the first NFL game of the season. Yeah. After both events ended, the players were fine, but Trump was checked for a head injury.
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0: 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Here is Debbie Marcello. Hello, Debbie.
9: Oh, good morning, Andrew. It is a very light drive. Traffic moves well in from the South Shore and in from Laval. Some volume, though, on the Met West from Lacadie into DeCary, Laurentian south to board the Met at Côte-Vertu, and on the eastbound Metropolitan at Anjou, just before Highway 25. That's where we have an incident. Traffic is slowing from Galerie d'Anjou, 25 south for La Fontaine Tunnel from Sherbrooke as you merge into one lane for ongoing road work. Today at Farmer Pre, open your app, shop, scan, and get 20 times the points or 25 times the points with a PC Financial card. 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
0: 5:45. And the forecast for today, in fact, the next couple of days, is going to be absolutely beautiful. 12 degrees right now, mainly clear at Trudeau International Airport. Very fresh air. Open your window. Let it in. 21 degrees and sunny today. 25 and sunny tomorrow. Periods of rain moving in on Sunday. As I mentioned, it's 12 degrees right now at Trudeau International Airport, which 25 years ago today would have been very quiet as planes were grounded all across North America and after the terrorist attacks on the U.S., That was a day.
10: I remember that whole week that was tough. So I was working the afternoons with Rick Peterson mm-hmm. at the time.
0: Yeah.
10: And I wasn't married yet. I was living at home. And so I would, you know, when I would finish my shift at 10 o'clock, go see the wife who was the girlfriend at the time.
0: Mm-hmm.
10: And then I'd go home and sleep really late, you know. But my dad wakes me up at around 10, and he's like, you got to see this. And he's like, I think you got to go on early to work today.
0: Yeah.
10: And I was like, yep. And he ended up driving me in. He's like, you know what? Don't even take your card. He goes, I'm going to drive you in.
0: Mm-hmm.
10: And I remember at the end of that week, I broke down, and it was just funny because not funny, just I didn't know anybody right that died. I didn't know anybody yeah. that was there, but just hearing the constant stories, watching people on TV, pictures of their families, you know, have you seen my dad? Have you seen, you know?
0: If you weren't profoundly moved or altered by the events of 9/11, then you know it's almost like you're not part of humanity. I mean, I would describe it as some sort of a disturbance in the force. If you want to make a fiction Star Wars comparison, I was doing the show morning show at Shome with Bad Pete Marrier. And we had CNN on in the background, and the screen was up, and we saw the first plane hit the tower, and thought, oh, what a terrible accident, like everybody else. And then it became evident that it was not an accident. It's a terrible thing. I mean, it's something that I don't know. I'm not much for enjoying memories like this. We mark this anniversary. Remember, we went down to New York for the 10th anniversary of 9/11, and it's just the whole thing's so moving. I mean, the images that I have of the next day, I guess normally my son was like 7 years old at the time. And he used to come. He used to wake up, and he'd come down, and he'd turn on the TV on the sports network. But when he turned on the TV, it was on CNN because we'd been watching it the night before. And then we saw all these awful images of people who couldn't make it off the top of the building, just jumping. And so anybody who was around at that time. Kira, where were you?
11: I was working in radio, but on that particular day, I wasn't working at the radio station, and I had a side hustle at a coffee shop as a, you know, waitress, and I had gone into work that day, and when I arrived, the TV sets in the coffee shop were on the incident, and the boss was like, "Can you believe this? Can you believe this?" And he's like, "We're not going to have a good day in the shop today." And I'm like, "Oh, wow." And I was just, you know, fixated on that TV set. And I was kind of in shock. I didn't understand what was happening.
0: 2,977 victims, including the 19 hijackers who committed murder, suicide. Thousands more injured. And of course, in the wake of all of the everything that was in the air, a lot of firefighters and rescue people who were near Ground Zero also have died since. I remember the sky that day, and I remember later on in the afternoon I had a golf game scheduled with Miles Goodwin, the lead singer of April Wine, who had become a friend of mine. And we were zombies, I said, what do we do? What do we do? Are we going to do this? So we sort of like half aware wandered around the golf course playing. And then after that, it became sort of a 9/11. We would get together in some capacity for years just to, cause it felt right somehow. I don't know. I don't like this anniversary.
10: I remember for the longest time, it was like, can we do this? You know, like something fun, you know, especially for, I mean, for us on the air.
0: Yeah.
10: I remember at the time, can we play this song? Mm-hmm. Can we, you know, do this?
0: Yeah. Well, I'm looking forward to, after 8 o'clock this morning, I'm going to introduce you to a woman we've spoken to before, but she's quite a force. And I wonder how hard this day is for her. Her name is Kimmy Shadell. She lost her husband, Frank Doyle, in the South Tower of the World Trade Center, September 11th. So she honors Frank with an organization called Team Frank. And they build elementary schools in South Africa. And she's raised money all over the place, including right here in Montreal, where she is from. But she was living in New York at the time, working in banking. It's a fascinating story of resilience and hope and making lemonade when life gives you lemons. So that's coming up. Chris Bumbray will take a look at what's going on the weekends, including the AC/DC concert at Parc Jean-Drapeau. They had to cancel the concert in Toronto because that semi-temporary stadium that they set up at Downsview was destroyed in that weird storm in Toronto last week, that extreme weather event. And Dr. Mitch Shulman at 7:50, what we've learned 25 years after 9/11, what we've learned about the impact of dust, smoke, and toxic debris on first responders, workers, and people who live nearby. It's 5:53. We have a look at, now, a little laugh for you. How about that? Some comedy. Brian Regan on Buying Donuts.
12: That's all I do, man. Just watch TV all day, eat donuts. You know how I feel bad for the donut ladies when you go into these donut places? Because people can never make up their mind, you know? But the donut ladies know how to get back at you. They do the subtraction for you in front of the other customers and make you look like an idiot, you know? I'll take a dozen donuts. I'll start with seven chocolate. You have five left. Oh, how many? Five. I have five donuts left, everybody. If I order one more, then how many would I have left? How many would I have at that point if I ordered another donut right now, this point in time? That's my question, donut lady. You'd think the donut ladies would just snap and shoot somebody, you know? Yeah, I'll take a dozen donuts. I'll start with 4 chocolate and 2 strawberry and 3 Bavarian crunch twists and 4 chocolate. No, 5 strawberry. No, honey. 1 honey wagon twist. No, 3. No, 2. No, 1. 1. Put them back. Put them back. Let's go outside and think it over, huh?
29: Talk back.
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0: I'm Aaron Rand, and coming up on Montreal Now, Friday marks the 25th anniversary of the World Trade Center attacks. 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
0: Well, the forecast for today and tomorrow looks pretty good. I'll give you details coming up. Maybe get some wet stuff moving in on Sunday, though. Coming up after your 6 o'clock CTV news update, imagine thousands of glowing lanterns lighting up the Montreal sky, each one carrying a wish, a hope, or a dream. That's the idea behind 88 Fest, the lantern release happening this week at Parc Jean Drapeau. And we'll take a look at what's going on there. Toronto Blue Jays back in action tonight. They open a six-game homestand, starting off with the Baltimore Orioles. Toronto one game behind Cleveland for the final American League wild card spot, while Baltimore is three games back. So a game for Baltimore as well. Toronto has a game in hand. Max Scherzer starts for the Jays. Orioles counter with former Jays player Chris Bassitt. Canada's Ethan Katzberg set to compete in the men's hammer throw final on the opening day of the newly introduced World Athletics Ultimate Championship. How are you throwing a... You pretty good at throwing a hammer, Anthony?
10: When I'm angry, yeah.
0: When you're angry. 100,000 at the Melbourne Cricket Grounds. 49ers crushed the Super Bowl favorite and division rival Los Angeles Rams 27-7 in the league's first ever game in Australia last night in Melbourne. It's 6 o'clock.
2: Good morning. It's 6 o'clock. I'm Tom Whalen for James Foster with your CTV News update. Right now, clear skies, 12 degrees. We're looking for a high of 21 in the sunshine. Andrew will have your weather details in just a few minutes. Here's what's making news right now. The question of unilingual voter information cards heard in court. Do we have U.S. products masquerading as Canadian goods on our store shelves? And remembering 9/11 here in Canada and in the U.S. With the latest now from the CJAD 800 Traffic Center, here is Debbie Marcellos.
9: Well, we have a fairly light drive this morning. It's moving well in from the South Shore. Laval routes are clear. On the Met westbound, we have a slowdown from St. Laurent into Decarie. It backs up on Laurentian South at Côte-Berthu. Eastbound side of the Met, an incident at Anjou, just at the exit for the 25. And so it's backing up from L'Angelier on the eastbound Metropolitan. 25 south for La Fontaine Tunnel, backing up before Sherbrooke. Because of ongoing roadwork in the tunnel, you're down to one lane to the South Shore. And a reminder that Park Avenue is closed in both directions between Pine and Mount Royal until October 5th. 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
2: In the news, the matter of Quebec's French-only voter information cards was heard in court yesterday, at issue whether those cards would deny the rights of some Quebecers to vote. CTV's Denise Roberts with more.
3: Quebec Superior Court Justice Sylvain Lussier did not make a decision on whether Elections Quebec should mail out voter information in both English and French, but he did hear arguments from all sides of the issue. Doug Mitchell, who is representing the plaintiff, told the court not giving people the information they need violates their fundamental right to vote.
4: We're asking that the application of the law be suspended to allow, and on a temporary basis, to allow these notices to be sent.
3: He says the QR code added to direct people to information in English is inadequate.
4: There's a whole series of hurdles that make this makes the exercise of the right, even with the QR code, very, very difficult. And it's not supposed to be difficult.
2: The lawyer for Quebec's Attorney General argued voters have access to all the information they require in English, even if the method by which they receive that information is different than before. Yesterday was day 15 of the provincial election campaign, and the focus was on CAQ leader Christine Fréchette. Liberal leader Jean Milliard called it shameful that Fréchette refused to reveal her personal

0: questions. Quebec Solidaire believes that farmers are raising legitimate concerns. While Quebec Solidaire supports the high-speed train project, spokesperson Ruba Gazelle believes that the project's proponents could be more receptive to the farmers' grievances. Conservative leader Éric Duhaime opposes the high-speed train project, citing a lack of social acceptability. U.S. food producers banking on confusion to avoid a Canadian boycott amidst a trade war. It seems to be the case for several frozen fruit and vegetable products sold under the Kirkland brand at Costco. Canada A appears on the front of the packaging, while the fine print on the back indicates that the product originates in the United States. Same sort of thing also happening with Brett Crackers and Fleischmann's cornstarch. Thousands are expected to fill an arena in central Newfoundland today for a solemn ceremony remembering those killed in terrorist attacks in the United States 25 years ago. 38 planes carrying more than 6,500 passengers were grounded in Gander after hijackers took command of four aircraft and crashed them into the World Trade Center in New York, the Pentagon in Washington, and a field in Pennsylvania. People in Gander dropped everything to fill churches and community halls with cots, food, and clothing, and they cared for the passengers for days, becoming an international symbol of kindness. Meanwhile, Americans are pausing today across the country to mark the 25th anniversary of 9/11.
1: Friday's milestone anniversary of the September 11, 2001 attacks at the World Trade Center in New York, the Pentagon outside Washington, D.C., and a field in Shanksville, Pennsylvania, where passengers thwarted an attack by bringing down the plane, will bring memorials, wreath-laying, flag-flying, moments of silence, vigils, and readings of victims' names, all in tribute to a day that about half of U.S. adults remember as the most historic event of their lifetime.
2: In the course of history, there are a few moments that divide time into really what came before when you look at what took place that day.
1: That was President Trump earlier in the week. The attacks unfolding in about 90 minutes, but leaving a decades-long trail of consequences from personal grief to far-flung wars. I'm Julie Walker.
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6: Now, this was the first song that Bruce Springsteen wrote after 9/11 from the perspective of a spouse who lost someone at the towers, called Into the Fire.

0: It is 25 years ago today, the day we call 9/11, and it was the sky in Montreal is going to be exactly like it was 25 years ago. It's going to be a bright blue sky, lots of sunshine, high of 21 degrees. 25 and sunny tomorrow. Sunday, periods of rain and a high of 24 degrees. It's 11 right now, mainly clear sky at Trudeau International Airport. Breeze from the west-northwest, fresh air at 14 kilometers an hour. Coming up next is something that sounds like it's going to look absolutely beautiful and going to happen around here for the first time. That is coming up immediately in like 2-3 minutes from now. And then Morning Money with Arnie Zweig, who is a with Scotia McLeod.
1: I'm Jim Bishop, owner Arco Stone. 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
16: I like the image of this. Thousands of glowing lanterns lighting up the Montreal sky, each one carrying a wish, a hope, or a dream. That is the idea behind 88 Fest, the lantern release happening this weekend, Parc Jean Drapeau, bringing this tradition to Canada, we think, for the first time. Yifang Yiva Hu is the founder and president of 88 Fest. Good morning.
17: Good morning.
16: So tell me about these lanterns. What are they? Are they made of paper and then you light a candle in the middle and it sort of rises up? Is that what they are?
17: No. Well, we wanted to make sure that they don't land anywhere and cause us any environment problems.
16: Right.
17: So our lanterns are actually helium-based with LED light inside.
16: Okay.
17: So the lantern goes up in the sky, and then you can bring them back.
16: Okay, because they're on a string.
17: Yes.
16: Oh, okay. How many of them?
17: More than 1,000 a night. Close to 2,000 lanterns a night.
16: Okay. So now what happens? I can go and buy a lantern, or you're just doing it yourself? Explain.
17: So most of our lanterns are sold out already. There's going to be a few, very few available on site. And so you come, you get your lanterns, you write your wishes on it, and all together after the sun goes down, everyone fly the lanterns together, and we're going to have that magical moment that more than 1,000 of lanterns flying together into the sky.
16: And when and where is this taking place?
17: So it's taking place tonight, tomorrow, and Sunday. So Friday, Saturday, Sunday at Parc Jean Drapeau.
16: Okay. And if you want to get more information, it's 88fest.com. Is that right?
17: Yes.
16: 88. 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So tell me about this tradition. What do people normally write as their wishes? What kind of wishes do they write down on the piece of paper?
17: Well, all kind of things. It could be something, you know, romance related as much as for health, peace. What do you wish for in the bottom of your heart?
16: Okay. What do I wish for in the bottom of my heart? Win the lottery, I guess. I don't know.
17: Oh, that could work, too.
16: Inner peace, something like that.
17: Yeah.
16: So tell me about this tradition. Where does it come from?
17: It comes from ancient China, so long time. People used to light up lights in the sky, you know, sometimes at the end of the winter to wish for the sky lighting up earlier, at the end of the summer for the sky, you know, lighting up later than what it usually is. And, you know, maybe that's what we want from Montreal, too.
16: Okay. Is this important to you, Yifeng? To you personally?
17: I think very. I think, you know, the past years has been, you know, on everybody, economically, a lot of things have happened. And I feel that to have this kind of positivity to the city and, well, the cultural meaning behind it too, I think it means a lot. 88 also means chance in all the Asian cultures.
16: Okay.
17: So we want to bring chance. We want to bring, you know, wishes. We want to bring, you know, this positive thing to all the people around us.
16: All right. Well, good luck with this.
17: Well, thank you so much.
16: Yifeng Ava, who is a community leader, Montreal businesswoman, founder and president of the Asian Night Market, and creator of 88 Fest, the Lantern Festival. So if you want more information about that, you can go to www.88fest.com. Watching you ride in this morning, CJ8800 traffic, here is Debbie Marcellos.
18: Well, Andrew, we have an incident on the eastbound Metropolitan at Anjou and Highway 25. So that's why traffic slows from L'Angelier and on 25 South Berlafontaine Tunnel. It's backing up before Sherbrooke because you're merging into one lane in the tunnel for road work. But in from the South Shore, we're looking at a nice light drive for all the fans. No problems on the Trans-Canada. On Highway 20 westbound at Ville-Saint-Pierre, we have a couple of vehicles exchanging information after a collision. On DeCary Expressway, it's not a problem. Met westbound, minor slowdown from Lackady into DeCary. 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Your next report at 6:30.
16: 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There's a new way to travel in Greater Montreal. The Met. Montreal Metropolitan Airport is now open. Discover The Met. The forecast for today, sunshine, high of 21 degrees, sunny and 25 tomorrow, and some rain moving in on Sunday. It's 11 at Trudeau International Airport. It is the 25th anniversary of 9/11, and we do have some sound to play for you through the morning. This is Lindsay LeBourne, a Mohawk steelworker. Of course, we have great expertise in high steel work in Ganawage. He worked at Ground Zero as part of the recovery. He was in Amsterdam when the planes hit. We spoke with him in 2019.
19: All right, well, that was a Tuesday, and we couldn't get a flight out till Saturday. That was the earliest flight we could get out. Got back to Montreal, the quietest flight I've ever been on.
16: No kidding.
19: Nobody said boo, and every time somebody would get up and move around, all eyes were locked on, you know, what's this person doing? So we get to Montreal, and I made arrangements with some friends of mine. Sunday night, we drove back to New York. That following Monday, I went to Union Hall. They sent me out to the World Trade Center, and I worked there for a week. Well, at the time, it was still there was still no idea if anybody, you know, they already had found some survivors, and so there was always hope.
16: Yeah.
19: So for that first week, it was like, you know, it was a rescue and recovery, and then after that, obviously, it switched to just recovery.
16: And what were the conditions like down there when you were working? What was it like?
19: Well, it was really strange because for several blocks, maybe three blocks around there, nobody was allowed in unless you were a rescue worker. So they had to drive us in, all the guys on a bus, as I remember, and they let us off like two blocks away. So we're walking towards the Trade Center, and not a sound, not a person, and everything was covered in very, very fine, like talcum powder, like dust. And it was just the strange. It was like a scene you see in a movie when people are walking through a, you know, a post-apocalyptic scene, and it was really bizarre.
16: Lindsay, did you have any lingering effects from breathing in that dust?
19: You know, I've been going to Mount Sinai every year since that time because I'm in a part of a medical monitoring program.
16: Yeah,
19: they tell me I'm fine, but I always have this persistent cough that happens at any time under any conditions, but according to the doctors, I don't have anything too bad, I guess.
16: That was Lindsay LeBourne, a Mohawk steel worker who worked at Ground Zero as part of the recovery. We spoke with him back in 2019. It's a 6:20. Arnie Zweig is on the way with a Money Minute next.
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16: 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Morning, Arnold.
27: Happy Friday, Andrew.
16: Happy Friday. Was it a happy Thursday on the market? I don't think so.
27: Well, not on the market, but apparently you and I both spoke to a mutual friend yesterday in Tirana, and that put a smile on my face.
16: Who's that? Ben Dixon?
27: Ben Dixon.
16: Yeah, I spoke with Mike Ben Dixon, the Mad Dane. What did we used to call him? The Mad Dane? Yeah. The Fun Police. Yeah, he used to be the program director here at CJD, yeah.
27: Yeah, it was a nice little chat. Yeah. Good guy.
16: Married to Tammy Fuoco from the LaSalle Fuocos. So we're probably listening this morning. Okay, the Dow was down 316. The TSX was down 400. Why? What's going on today?
27: Well, so yesterday it was based on stronger than expected producer price data and soaring oil prices, again, due to the continuing war in the Middle East. And so that all heightened concerns about inflation and increased fears of what the Federal Reserve may be forced to do next week when they meet. And so that was yesterday. And you ask, what's going on today? Well, oil prices are down. So yesterday they closed up over $102 a barrel. Now they're just above $99 a barrel. And in 2 hours' time, we're expecting in the U.S. the inflation data, the consumer price index, will be announced, and that will give even more indication as to what the Federal Reserve may or may not do next week. So futures are looking a bit stronger right now in anticipation of.
16: What do you tell your clients about registered education savings plans?
27: It's a great tool. And for those listeners who don't know, it's a tax-advantaged account designed to help children's post-secondary education. And the biggest pro, the greatest benefit of the program is that you get free money from the government. Yeah, can you believe it? Free money? So the federal government matches 20% of the contributions up to $2,500 per beneficiary per year. So that's $500 free money, and the Quebec government kicks in another $250. So you're starting the investment in the plus 30% column. Mm-hmm. So that's great. And the growth within the program is tax deferred. So what does that mean? Like an RSP, investments within the RESP grow tax free as long as the funds remain in the plan. And when you make the withdrawals for educational purposes, for post-secondary education, which means CGEP or university or trade college, the investments and the government grants are taxed in the hands of the student, and students typically pay less tax, or in many cases no income tax. Mm-hmm. So it's just a great program, Andrew.
16: Okay, and you can invest in anything you want, right, inside that plan?
27: Yeah, stocks, mutual funds, GICs. So just like any investment you can put in your RSP or RIF or TFSA can go into the RESP.
16: Okay, TFSA, RESP. My dad still says
27: soup.
16: My dad still says TSFA by mistake every single time.
27: I hope you don't correct them.
16: I do. and we laugh about it. So which way do you think we're going today?
27: Right now, Dow futures are pointing up 260 points or so. NASDAQ futures, 0.2%. TSX futures are a bit stronger. And like I said, oil prices are closer to $99 than they were earlier when I started watching the screen. So a positive day ahead.
16: Yep. You have a good day. Thank you. Have a good weekend. Thank you. Appreciate
27: Great
16: it.
27: Great weekend.
16: That is Arnie Zweig, Scotia McLeod. And here is Big Sean Starr with a look at sports. And where do you want to start? What do you Melbourne, Australia, Melbourne, down under? There was there was an NFL game, and I'm wondering where did they put 100,000 fans, but in a cricket stadium.
1: Yeah, 100,000 fans showed up to watch the San Francisco 49ers and LA Rams get week one rolling. We saw it kick off between Seattle and New England on Wednesday night, but last night it was the San Francisco 49ers just utterly dismantling the preseason Super Bowl favorites in the LA Rams, winning that one 27-7 in the league's first ever game down under in Australia. So much success, I would say. And look, we spoke about this yesterday morning. The strategy of getting there nice and early, how much did that play a role for the San Francisco 49ers versus the LA Rams, and got there last minute style?
16: And the game was like at 9:30 in the morning or something, local time.
1: 8:30 for us last night. But
16: it's like, wow.
1: Yeah, good luck adjusting to that, right?
16: Okay. The Jays are back in action tonight.
1: Yeah, they're back home. It's the first of a six-game homestand as they take on Baltimore tonight. Toronto, as far as the American League wildcard chase, there are a bunch of teams vying for that third and final spot. Toronto is one of them, and they're just a game behind Cleveland for that final American League wild card. Baltimore, on the other hand, is three games back, so this is a rather significant series for both teams, more so for Toronto, but if Baltimore can do what they need to do, they'll be right back in it. Toronto, though, does have a game in hand. Max Scherzer will be on the mound to start the game for the Jays tonight, and Chris Bassett will go for the Orioles.
16: Okay, and I kind of thought that Coco Gauff might make it all the way at the U.S. Open, but she looked good in the first set last night.
1: I was cheering for her, and two Americans in the semifinals are now gone. Aryna Sabalenka knocked off Jess Pegula 7-5, 6-2 in the first semi, and then Elena Rybakina rallied past Coco Gauff. To your point, Gauff won the first set 6-3, but then it was all Rybakina 6-4, 6-4 to advance. She's already guaranteed, Rybakina, by the way, to replace Sabalenka as the top player on the WTA when the rankings are released, and she'll be looking to win a Grand Slam, knocking off Aryna Sabalenka. It's interesting to me that Sabalenka is the world number one and has reached another Grand Slam final, but regardless, Rybakina is already the number one seed when the rankings release.
16: Yeah, so, I don't know
1: interesting,
16: how
1: the interesting system.
16: I don't
1: know
16: how the rankings. Yeah. So what were you saying? Where were you on 9/11? What do you?
1: With the Team 990 All Sports Radio Station
16: on Green Avenue,
1: as it was called back
16: then.
1: Oh,
16: across the hall from us at Chome
1: on 1310 Green Avenue. Yeah, yeah, building you know well, and our colleague Bad Pete Marrier.
16: Yeah, I was doing the morning show with him.
1: I was doing the morning show with the late Ted Blackman and Mitch Melnick, and Marrier kicked in the door like bam, kicks in the door. You guys put it on CNN. Put it on CNN and. Mm-hmm. Lo and behold, we put it on CNN, and the rest, as they say, is history on this 25th anniversary of 9/11.
16: Yeah, brutal, brutal day. Thanks very much.
1: Thanks, man.
16: That is TSN 690's Sean Starr. Coming up after your 6:30 CTV News update with Tom Whalen, Trudy Mason, and Trudy's Takeaways. And just a note, you'll want to listen after 7 o'clock if you've entered, or wake them up if they've entered the cash call contest, because we have our final $400 to give away today. And if we don't give it away, pizza party here at the radio station, Anthony, apparently. It is 6:30.
2: Good morning. It's 6:30. I'm Tom Whalen with your CTV News Update. 11 degrees in downtown Montreal. The sun is just coming up. We'll have a sunny day with a high of 21 today. Andrew has all your weather details in just a few minutes. Here's what's making news right now. Unilingual voter information cards have a day in court yesterday. Just how much would a referendum cost? Paul St-Pierre Plamondon has the figures. And a new report forecasting that Newfoundland will lead economic growth in the country. With the latest from the CJAD 800 Traffic Center, here is Debbie Marcellos.
3: Well, it is a very light drive this morning, and from the South Shore, just slowing now a touch on the 132 up ramp for the Mercier Bridge. The Jacques Cartier Bridge also in pretty good shape, but we're seeing delays, though, for La Fontaine Tunnel to the South Shore, with just one lane in the tunnel for ongoing road work. It backs up before Sherbrooke, and a stalled truck on the eastbound Metropolitan at Anjou, backing up traffic now from La Cordaire on the eastbound Met. Westbound side of the Met slows from Christophe Colomb to Dakary. It backs up on Laurentian south to board the Met at Henry Brown. A quick reminder from Canac, if you want the best prices, you need to go where the prices are ridiculous. 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Canac truly helps. Traffic and transit every 15 minutes on CJAD 800. 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
2: In the news, the matter of Quebec's French-only voter information cards was heard in court yesterday. At issue, whether those cards would deny the rights of some Quebecers to vote. CTV's Denise Roberts with more.
4: The lawyer representing Quebec's Attorney General argued voters have access to all the information they require in English, even if the method they receive it in is different than before. He did not wish to comment on the case, but Premier Christine Fréchette did on the campaign trail.
5: The rules we have when it comes to linguistic policies, if the court decides that it has to go differently, we will do so.
4: The court also heard from Elections Quebec, who sought an exemption from Bill 96, but was repeatedly denied. They say it's too late and costly to send out voter guides, but there is still a possibility to send out voter reminder cards in both English and French.
6: We suggest the judge a judgment until the 16th of September. So we hope that we will have a judgment soon to print those documents.
2: The judge did not commit to a decision before then, but he did acknowledge the urgency and importance of the case. The subject of a possible referendum was front and center on the campaign trail yesterday. In an interview, PQ leader Paul St-Pierre Plamondon said that he plans to hold a vote on Quebec independence in 2029 or 2030. He said that he will reveal the financial framework for the vote during the second half of the campaign. He did, however, however, state in the interview that a referendum would cost at least $130 million. Prime Minister Mark Carney's cabinet wraps up a meeting in Banff today discussing issues like U.S. tariffs and the separation debate in Alberta. Carney says he's heartened to see the level of support that appears in polling but won't pour money into helping fund the Remain campaigns. Cabinet heard from Calgary Mayor Jeremy Farkas and Red Deer Mayor Cindy Jeffries. Farkas says cabinet heard his concerns and felt respected.
7: Definitely feel listened to, but again, the proof is in the pudding. This is not a relationship that hinges on any one specific moment or transaction. It's a continued process that doesn't end on October 19th. It just continues.
2: Alberta voters will face a choice next month between remaining part of Canada and holding a decisive new referendum on leaving. And a new report forecasts Newfoundland and Labrador will lead the country's economic growth for the second year in a row. Reporter Jason White explains the report is from Signal 49 Research, formerly known as the Conference Board of Canada.
8: Overall, the report's authors say economic conditions across Canada are expected to improve in the latter half of the year as hiring activity increases and businesses become more confident in their investment plans. But they say ongoing tariff uncertainty has been felt unevenly across the country.
2: Researchers expect Newfoundland and Labrador's economy to grow by 3.7% this year, but warn longer-term growth will be constrained by demographic pressures. More news at ctvnewsmontreal.ca, including a story about a Montreal man pleading guilty to shooting at a Jewish school. Your next CTV News update at 7 o'clock.
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0: The song called New York, New York by Ryan Adams. Ryan Adams. It was supposed to be released on September 11th with a video shot 3 days before across the river from the Twin Towers. Of course, it was pushed to a later date with a disclaimer added to the video. The song became one of encouragement for the recovery workers and the people of New York. And Adams ended up performing it on Saturday Night Live. It is the 11th of September, 2026, 25 years after the day we call 9/11. And the sky is going to look exactly like it did 25 years ago, Trudy. Crystal clear blue sky, 21 degrees for the high. 12 overnight with a clear sky, sunny and 25 tomorrow. Nice day, but then there's some rain moving in apparently on Sunday with a high of 24. It's 11 degrees right now at Trudeau International Airport. Trudy Mason and Trudy's takeaways, including commentary in the Montreal Gazette, 9/11 now a grim reminder of a friendship lost. Want to see Rush live in Vancouver? 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
0: All right. Hello, Trudy.
12: Morning.
0: Or as we say in Klingon, Nook Nay. Is that how you pronounce it?
12: Close enough.
0: How would you pronounce it? Can you say hello in Klingon?
12: No, don't speak that one.
0: That's what it says here. I got my English to Klingon translator.
12: I'm so impressed.
0: That's just for you, just as a Friday morning treat.
12: Appreciate that.
0: Yeah, you're welcome. Allison Haynes in the Montreal Gazette says, 9/11 is now a grim reminder of a friendship lost.
12: Yes, looking back on this 25th anniversary of 9/11, the emotional toll continues to reverberate. Canadians still mourn the senseless loss of life a quarter century ago, but now we are also grieving the loss of friendship that we once thought was unshakable. And Allison Haynes goes on to say, at the time, we expressed solidarity with Americans in their national grief. We left a mountain of flowers outside the U.S. Embassy in Ottawa. Throngs gathered on Parliament Hill for a memorial service. Countless vigils and moments of silence were held across the country. Canadians are profoundly hurt that the America we once opened our hearts and homes to, then fought, bled, and died alongside, has turned on us 25 years later. Since Donald Trump returned to the White House, he has taken a wrecking ball to our close relationship. But we didn't start it, and we must preserve our dignity, our self-respect, and our sovereignty at all costs. It would be nice to see a few more Americans standing up for us as we stand up for ourselves.
0: A similar topic in the Journal de Montréal, Richard Latendresse.
12: Yes, what he's saying is that the U.S. has basically now squandered all of the empathy and sympathy that 9/11 generated for it, and saying that over the years, any solidarity that we may have felt with the U.S., including our decision to go into Afghanistan alongside, has melted away. He says this was, just the latest in a long list of things that Canada did in allyship with the U.S., including, for example, sheltering those six U.S. diplomats in Iran in 1979-1980, and so on. But now, this enormous reserve of empathy that once was felt between the two countries and internationally is gone. The war in Afghanistan was a justifiable response to an attack. The one in Iraq, that was a choice that the U.S. made, and that was, kind of the start of them squandering the goodwill. A large part of this capital of good feeling was already gone when Donald Trump was first elected in 2016, and he's done nothing to rebuild it.
0: Remy Nadeau has some thoughts on Christine Fréchette being cornered by her opponents with the question, are you a separatist or not?
12: Yeah, so she's been, up until this week, she was always answering questions about sovereignty by saying, are you yes or you no? She would say things like, I'm in the camp of people who don't want a referendum. So she dodged it that way. But this week, she was kind of cornered with a more pointed question. Are you, personally, what are your views? And so she ended up saying, she was asked, are you still sovereignist? Because remember, she was affiliated with the PQ at one time. She said that her personal position is not of importance. And this, according to Remy Nadeau, was like blood in the water for a shark. And Paul Saint-Pierre Plamondon immediately came out swinging at Fréchette, talking about her honesty, questioning her honesty and her transparency. And Charles Milliard talking about how honteux that reaction was. So Remy Nadeau says this, acting like an eel on the question has left her stuck. And he says, in all likelihood, her communications team is trying to find a way for her to get out of this mud pit.
0: And Gary Mason in the Globe and Mail says the midterms will tell whether America has completely lost its mind.
12: So he is talking about what has transpired since grabber by the P word. Remember that? Donald Trump uttering that caught on tape, and everyone thought, well, that's it. He's never going to, be successful in the political arena now. But of course, electors in the U.S. proved him wrong. So nearly a decade on, says Gary Mason, from that moment, the U.S. is barely recognizable. Its standing in the world is greatly diminished. Yes, it is still the preeminent economic and military power, but it becomes more isolated from its allies by the day. How many times, I wonder, have people around the globe said to themselves, it can't get any worse than this with Trump, and then it does. No one has felt the change in America more than Canadians. There cannot be a country more shocked by what has taken place in the U.S. than us. It's like discovering your best friend, someone you've known all your life and shared holidays with, is a closet arsonist. And he goes on to say that, we were startled when American voters decided to put Donald Trump back into power. So maybe we're not really surprised by anything that voters in the U.S. had decided to do. But we are furious. And Gary Mason says it's like shaking with rage that so many people in the U.S. could be so stupid, so self-absorbed, so selfish that all they care about it is what is happening with the stock market. And he says, here's the thing, the midterms are coming up. If the U.S. electorate wanted to demonstrate that it had not completely lost its mind, that it wasn't part of a fiendish cult ready to follow their leader off the cliff, then it would ensure that the Democrats win both houses of Congress. Only that can act as a drag on Donald Trump's worst instincts.
0: Trudy, thank you.
12: Happy Friday, Andrew.
0: Happy Friday, Trudy. That's Trudy Mason. Trudy's Takeaways. She's a superstar, isn't she, Debbie? 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
7: Well, we have a stalled truck on the eastbound Metropolitan at Anjou. It's causing delays from before L'Angelier. On the westbound side of the 40, we had an incident at Anjou. Traffic clearing out from Ray Lawson. On the Met West, though, it is heavy through Saint-Michel. And then from Saint-Laurent to DeCary, it backs up on Laurentian South at Salaberry now to board the Metropolitan. And on the eastbound Trans-Canada to board DeCary South, it slows at Côte-de-Liesse. Still in pretty good shape, though, on DeCary Expressway. In from the South Shore, just a minor slowdown on the 132 up ramp for Mercier, and heading to the South Shore, the Lafontaine Tunnel, 25 southbound from Sherbrooke. Looking for a hybrid SUV with an incredible rate? 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
0: Thank you. It's going to be sunny today with a high of 21 degrees. It's going to be sunny tomorrow with a high of 25 and some showers possible moving in on Sunday. It's 11 degrees right now at Trudeau International Airport.

0: 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Movie director Brian De Palma is 86. Harry Connick Jr. is not anymore. He's 59. And what else I got for you? Oh, in history. Born on this date in 1885. Author D.H. Lawrence. Lady Chatterley's Lover. Yeah. Telling you. Celebrations at CJAD.com. We want to hear about big moments in your life. This came in yesterday on the text line. Monica. Can we wish my Monica and brother-in-law Greg a happy 10th wedding anniversary from her brother Robert in Dorval? Yes. Even if it's late, it still works. Happy birthday, everyone's favorite maternity nurse at the Jewish General Hospital, Flora Sesportas. She is the nurse who helps deliver your baby and then brings yummy cakes and cookies to your house. From her friend Faye Stein and all the babies that she helped deliver, including her youngest, Esther. Happy 75th birthday to our mom and Nona, a woman whose strength, resilience, and determination has inspired everyone around her. Through challenge, she's faced life with courage, grace, unwavering love for her family. Mommy, your wisdom, kindness, and fighting spirit are gifts that continue to shape our lives every day. Wishing you a very happy 75th birthday, filled with love, laughter, and all the joy you deserve. Love you more than words can say. From your kids, Ned and Frank, Sandra and George, and your grandkids, Jannie, Sophia, Gabby, and Alex. That comes in from Sandra. Here's the thing. Oh, Mina is the name. I've only got a first name. She's mononymous, as they say. Yeah, is that what they say? Yeah, Mina. Happy birthday, Mina. If you recognize those names, that's your birthday. Jamie OJ Turk. Please wish Jamie OJ a very happy 46th birthday. Love your husband, Mark, and children, Alexandra and Matthew. And this is a big day for Sarah and Matthew. They're 40 years old today, and I had them when I was 40, so you do the math. Love and hugs from Mom and Dad. Donna Held sent that in. And one more came in yesterday. Nefertari. 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
0: It is 6:57. It's time to take you out. Not quite to the West Island. They'd like to think some of them they're part of the West Island, but it officially begins at Dorval, Andrew. Morning, Andrew. How are you?
14: I'm well. Yourself?
0: What part of Lachine do you live in? Hello?
14: Yeah, right off of 30th Avenue.
0: Oh, right off of 30th Avenue. Okay. All right.
14: Yeah, great city.
0: Wonderful. Fantastic. So tell me something. You're celebrating your girlfriend Marie's birthday this weekend, is that right?
14: Yes, yes, we are.
0: What do you got planned?
14: We have a nice dinner planned tonight.
0: Mm-hmm.
14: Might be some family there, like the kids.
0: Oh, that's nice.
14: And this morning was the flowers.
0: Oh.
14: Right, we got that going right away at 7 a.m., 6 a.m.
0: Flowers. You got her flowers.
14: Yeah, did you put them in the?
0: Did you pick them, or did you from the garden, or did you like from a field, or did you buy them?
14: I have to tell you, I get them at IGA, and they're in little.
0: And they're
14: little,
0: good, eh?
14: Yeah, because they're already in this little.
0: Perfect.
14: They're all cut, and they're put into this thing that keeps them moist. They're not pre-cut flowers. They're
0: perfect.
14: Little bricks there. Of
0: oh, wonderful!
14: Moist water. Yeah.
0: Wonderful. Well, it sounds like you're already winning there, Andrew.
14: I don't know. I told her we couldn't do gifts because we want to take a trip next year. So this was amazing that I got through here.
0: Yeah, that's good.
14: Nothing's happened yet.
0: Okay, so we have these tickets to the Australian Pink Floyd, and that's coming up next week. Hopefully you'll win. Get three or so correct, Andrew, and you'll be a winner, okay?
14: Yes.
0: Okay. It's Guess the Decade. Tell me what decade these things happened. The first episode of Cheers. What decade was that?
14: 80s.
0: That was the 80s, 1982. Guy Lafleur's first NHL regular season game.
14: 60s.
0: Yeah, I would have guessed that too. No, 1971, the 70s.
14: You got me.
0: Yeah, I did get you. The last fully recognized sovereign country. This is the last fully recognized sovereign country to join the United Nations. What decade was that?
14: 1970?
0: No, the 2010s.
14: Oh, really?
0: Yeah. That was Sudan, South Sudan. The release of a Nirvana Smells Like Teen Spirit. That has to be. I'm sorry, you said the 90s, right?
14: 90s.
0: Yeah, the 90s. How about this one? The 1929 stock market crash. It's not a trick question. The 1929 stock market crash.
14: Would be 1920s.
0: That's right. Congratulations.
14: That wasn't a trick question.
0: Yeah.
14: That was a very hard one.
0: It was a very hard one. The last question is always very hard. We want to make sure you got to work for it. I love you, Andrew. I love your name, too. You got a great name. Have a great day. Thanks for listening. The cash call. We've got $400 coming up on the cash call after the 7 o'clock CTV news update.
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16: Good morning. It's 7 o'clock. I'm Tom Whalen with your CTV news update. Right now, it's 12 degrees in downtown Montreal. The sun is up, and we're expecting a sunny day with a high of 21 today. Weather details in just a couple of minutes. Here's what's making news right now. No decision on unilingual voter information cards, referendum talk here and in Alberta, and remembering 9/11 in Newfoundland. With the latest from the CJAD 800 Traffic Centre, here is Debbie Marcellos.
17: Well, we have bright sunshine. It's affecting the drive for folks coming in through the West Island, but volume is light this morning on the TCAN and on the 20. Metropolitan West, we have an accident at the Laurentian Auto Route. It's in the left-hand lane. Traffic backs up from St. Laurent. It continues to slow all the way into DeCary, though, on the westbound Met. Eastbound side of the 40 working well. No problems on DeCary Expressway. 25 south for La Fontaine Tunnel backing up almost at Beaubier now as you merge into one lane for ongoing roadwork to the South Shore. Looks like they've cleared the stall truck on the eastbound Metropolitan at Anjou. No problems in from the South Shore or Laval. 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Offer ends September 22nd. Traffic and transit every 15 minutes on CJAD 800. 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
16: In the news, the matter of Quebec's French-only voter information cards was heard in court yesterday, at issue whether the cards would deny the rights of some Quebecers to vote. CTV's Denise Roberts has more.
18: Quebec Superior Court Justice Sylvain Lussier did not make a decision on whether Elections Quebec should mail out voter information in both English and French, but he did hear arguments from all sides of the issue. Doug Mitchell, who is representing the plaintiff, told the court not giving people the information they need violates their fundamental right to vote.
19: We're asking that the application of the law be suspended to allow, and on a temporary basis, to allow these notices to be sent.
18: He says the QR code added to direct people to information in English is inadequate.
19: There's a whole series of hurdles that makes the exercise of the right, even with the QR code, Very, very difficult. And it's not supposed to be difficult.
16: The lawyer for Quebec's Attorney General argued voters have access to all the information they require in English, even if the method by which they receive that information is different than before. Talk of a possible referendum took up a lot of space on the provincial campaign trail yesterday. In an interview, PQ leader Paul St-Pierre Plamondon said that he plans to hold a vote on Quebec independence in 2029 or 2030. He said that he will reveal the financial framework for that vote during the second half of the election campaign, but St-Pierre Plamondon did say that his referendum budget includes

0: outdoor meetings in Banff. He says Ottawa is taking a smart approach by staying consistently present in the province as the clock ticks down to a referendum on separation next month. He says leaving Confederation would put Alberta on track to become the 51st state, and that an overbearing Washington would be more difficult to deal with than Ottawa. U.S. President Donald Trump's latest trade war salvo included a ban on most imports of Canadian alcohol set to kick in on September 29th. However, Luke Chapman of the trade association Beer Canada says the ban will not affect most Canadian breweries. He points out that most of the beer industry is domestic, and almost 90% of what beer drinkers consume is made here at home. Chapman says the Canadian beer industry relies far less on the U.S. market than other industries. And finally, as Americans pause to reflect on the 25th anniversary of 9/11, our Governor General, Louise Arbour, is set to be in Gander, Newfoundland today to mark the day.
1: As those terror attacks were unfolding across the U.S., dozens of flights were diverted to the Gander Airport, and some 7,000 stranded passengers were welcomed by the local residents who helped provide food, shelter, and essentials. The heartwarming story inspired the hit Broadway musical Come From Away. This year's anniversary is being marked as Canada-U.S. relations are deteriorating and both countries are threatening to up the ante in a trade war that dates back to the election of U.S. President Donald Trump. Sarah Ritchie, The Canadian Press, Ottawa.
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5: 5 days after 9/11, I knew that because of the enormity of that day, when all of us in the whole world watched those towers come down, we were all in such shock over that, that everybody forgot about what happened at the beginning of that day. And what happened was these crew members were going hand-to-hand combat with trained assassin terrorists, and they were trying to protect those people on those aircrafts. They were trying to make phone calls to the ground. They were trying to let us know on the ground what was going on up there. And it wasn't a pretty scene, believe me. And then when the pilots are taken out, and, at some point along the way, they knew they weren't going home. But they couldn't relay that, to the people on those aircrafts. They had to stand up. They were the first responders of that day. And they were never recognized for that. And it's nobody's fault. I'm not blaming anybody, but it's long overdue. Their kids went to school for 20 years, and nobody went up and said, your mother or your father was a hero. Their cousins, our nieces, our nephews, our parents, our sisters, our brothers, never heard that word hero. Mm-hmm. But, in America, we're supposed to recognize people and stand up against terrorism. And that's what they did that day.
6: It's the 25th anniversary of 9/11, and that's the voice of Paul Venito. Flight attendant who had the day off. He was supposed to be on Flight 175. That's the one that hit the second tower. We spoke to him about 5 years ago. Remember, he was pushing a drink cart from Logan Airport in Boston to New York to honor the flight attendants who lost their lives that day. It is 7:08. It is you're looking at a beautiful, bright sky through the day today. The air is cool, 21 degrees, because there's not much humidity, 21 degrees for the high today, 25 and sunny tomorrow, and 24 with some rain moving in on Sunday. CJAD Dormez-vous weather. It is it's cool right now. 11 degrees, but beautiful sunshine at Trudeau International Airport. Coming up next, how to navigate the trade war. Now, this is very important. If you know this woman, I want you to call her and wake her up if she's not already awake listening. Because there's $400 up for grabs, and I'm telling you, if it's not won today, it goes back into Anthony's pocket. Is that right, Anthony?
7: Pizza party.
6: Pizza party. Okay. Jacqueline Davis. Just graduated in fashion and tailoring and home studio almost complete. She wants to buy a mannequin. Jacqueline Davis. You have 8 minutes to call 514.

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0: Oh, I'm so relieved for Jacqueline Davis, who's on the line. Good morning, Jacqueline.
9: Good morning.
0: Call yourself Jacqueline or Jackie? What do
9: Jackie.
0: I call you? Jackie, you're $400 richer. What are you going to do?
9: God, I'm going to buy that mannequin I need.
0: How much does a mannequin cost?
9: I found one on Marketplace for $250. I'll see if that works out, but the more expensive one can run up to like $500.
0: You're kidding. Okay, and what are you going to do with the mannequin?
9: Well, I'm going to use it to make clothes.
0: Okay, well, good. That's wonderful. Are you starting your own business, or what do you got planned?
9: Well, it takes time, but I'm slowly making my portfolio on, but it takes time in the arts to make money, so.
0: Okay. Well, good. So it sounds like you love doing that.
9: I'm very passionate about it.
0: Oh, good. Well, congratulations, and I'm glad we could help. You know, when you're famous designer, maybe you can remember us.
9: Yeah, I'll hook you up, right, with the suit or something.
0: Yeah, hook me up. Make me a hat or something. I don't know. You have a great day. Thank you.
9: Thank you so much.
0: You're welcome. That's Jacqueline Davis, today's winner in our cash call contest of $400. Canada-U.S. trade war, entering a new phase. Are you tired of this yet? Imagine having to navigate this as a business and or being part of the supply chain. And there's no clear path right now. Patrick LeBlanc, associate professor at the University of Ottawa, is on the line. Good morning.
10: Good morning, Andrew.
0: How serious is the impact for this Quebec and Canadian businesses, short-term, medium-term, long-term?
10: Well, it really depends on the business. For some businesses, it's short-term, especially since some products have been now banned, especially in like alcohol products, Canadian products that some businesses had 80% of their business in the U.S. and now they can't sell anymore. They won't be able to sell as of September 29th. So for these companies, it's really sometimes a question of life or death. In other cases, we've heard stories about retailers, let's say in the furniture business, where appliances coming from the U.S. or some types of furniture now will be tariffed at 50%. So obviously that's not good business if you're trying to sell to your customers. So they will have to pivot to other suppliers. So if we think about appliances like washers and dryers, well, if you're using the Westinghouse houses and all that coming from the U.S., all of a sudden, maybe the only options will be products coming from South Korea. And then, you know, the more supply is limited, well, normally that means higher prices for the consumer. So, I mean, it's, some companies will be able to pivot. It's not costless. Others will, it's going to be a much bigger challenge, unfortunately. So, but it's really at the company level, not so much at the kind of economy-wide level. On that front, the impact will be much less in terms of the trade war. It's really kind of case by case, unfortunately.
0: Okay, well, what about the our counter tariffs on them? Are we in some respects punching ourselves in the face, because don't we end up paying for this anyway?
10: Well, yes, as I said, those Canadian companies and businesses that now have to, when they import from the U.S., have to pay a tariff. That's a punch in the face for them, and certainly for their clients, and that's where they have to pivot, and pivoting is not always that easy. But on the other hand, a number of the counter tariffs that the federal government has imposed in aluminium and steel is meant to help protect Canadian companies on this side of the border from U.S. competitors. So in the sense, it's there to encourage more consumption within Canada, so more production within Canada, and also to diversify and look for suppliers outside of the United States. So there is a kind of strategic logic to those counter tariffs. Not for everything. In some cases, it's more political. It's trying to hurt in the U.S. and put pressure on the Trump administration, but there are also a number of counter tariffs that are there to protect the aluminum sector, the steel sector, and the forestry sector, which obviously are being hurt, and we don't want to give kind of an unfair competitive advantage where, you know, they are protected with tariffs from the U.S. side, but then our businesses would not be protected with tariffs on the Canadian side. So it's kind of leveling the playing field. I mean, in the end, no one really wins from this, but at the same time, we can't just be undermined. We can't have some of our companies being undermined compared to U.S. competitors.
0: Patrick, thank you very much for your time. Appreciate it.
10: No problem. My pleasure.
0: That's Patrick LeBlanc with the University of Ottawa. 717, watching you ride in, it's time to speak with Debbie Marcellus. Hi, Deb.
11: Hi, Andrew. It looks like they've cleared the accident on the Metropolitan West at the Lacadie. It was in the left-hand lane, but we're still seeing major delays on the Met West, starting at Lacordaire. It is stop and go into DeCary, Sun Glare factor for folks on the eastbound Trans-Canada, and it's slowing before Côte de l'Est to board DeCary South. Northbound DeCary moves well, but southbound side is heavy to Jean Talon. Looks like an incident now on the eastbound 20 in the exit for Turcotte to board DeCary North or 15 south. And so that's starting to slow in that access ramp on the 20 east. Also 20 east slowing at First Avenue in Lachine. In from the South Shore, Champlain Bridge from Taschereau. Looks like an incident on the up ramp now just after the 132 for Champlain toward Montreal. Mercier, just a minor slowdown on the up ramp. A quick reminder from Canac, if you want the best prices, you need to go where the prices are ridiculous. And that's at Canac. 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
0: Sunny today and a high of 21 degrees. It's 11 right now at Trudeau International Airport. Coming up, we've got a little glance at sports from Sean Starn. John Moore's on the way with entertainment. Agen de Poitrine is going to appear on Jimmy Fallon. And Justin Trudeau goes into show business.
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0: I don't know. Sounds a little bit like a 70s porn movie or something. Engine de Poitrine will appear on Jimmy Fallon.
25: They will. They continue their romp toward a global profile. And I have to say, maybe I'm late to the party because I only found out about these people like 3 months ago. But in all the coverage I'm looking at this morning of the fact that they're going to be on Jimmy Fallon, it says that they do math rock. I don't even, what is that?
0: I don't know. Yeah. I don't know, but I just know the people who love them love them.
25: Yeah, and you and I sound like two old men on a park bench right now. No, I mean, I'm not trying to tear them down.
0: It's not only young people who like them. Not only the people, young people, lots of old people like them too.
25: I just
0: don't get it. That's all. I mean, it's okay. Jimmy Kimmel,
25: yes,
0: says he was forced to kill an interview with emerging Democrat politician James Tallarico.
25: Yeah, James Tallarico was supposed to be interviewed on the Jimmy Kimmel Show, and apparently Donald Trump's office leaned on the FCC to threaten the network, ABC, and basically force this interview off the air. But he's going to do the interview, and it's going to be streamed, and that kind of gives you a picture these days of sort of the Wild West that we're living in, right? I mean, something does not have to appear. You and I know this because you and I do podcasts, or we'll do interviews sometimes that don't actually air on our shows live, but they end up as a podcast and people still get to hear them. There's no small amount of irony to this whole thing, though, because it was conservatives who wanted the rules changed so that broadcasters didn't have to balance and counterbalance everything. So if you did a, you know, an interview pro-abortion, you had to go out and find somebody who was against abortion. Or if you interviewed a Democrat, you had to interview a Republican. So conservatives undid that years ago, which actually led to the rise of American talk radio and cable. But now they're applying those rules to Jimmy Kimmel because they don't like the fact that James Tallarico is possibly going to win in Texas.
0: Yeah, this apparently is up on YouTube already, that interview.
25: Okay, he's an interesting fellow. There's a couple of guys right now amongst the Democrats who are considered to be possible presidential contenders, and they're really, really compelling people.
0: Elon Musk not happy about a new documentary about him?
25: Yes, it debuted in Venice at the Venice Film Festival, got a 5-minute standing ovation. Oh. He doesn't like it because it's a fairly honest account of what a thoroughly awful person he is. One person, one reviewer, described it as an epic study of the world's richest and most banal man. They also said it depicts Musk as petty, narcissistic, a megalomaniacal, cruel, detached from humans at a personal level. It just goes on and on.
0: Oh boy. Yes. Justin Trudeau, what's he up to?
25: He's at the Toronto International Film Festival. Ooh. Perhaps not surprising. He likes hanging out with the showbiz people. But he's launching a new film and television production company this week at TIFF. It's called Hope and Hard Work. And I have no idea, because he hasn't given an indication yet of what kind of programming it's going to be producing.
0: Oh, yeah, and Rick Springfield says he killed a guy.
25: I know, headlines you never expected to see. Rick Springfield, yeah, he was on with Joe Rogan, and he said, yeah, I killed a guy in Vietnam. He was actually 17. Okay. Yeah, he was 17 years old at the time, apparently entertaining troops during the Vietnam War in 1968. There was a battle that erupted in the night hours, and he was firing a mortar and apparently ended up killing a guy. So, much like Johnny Cash, who killed a man, shot a man just to watch him die.
0: John, you have a good weekend. Okay?
25: You too.
0: Go have a lie down. John Moore, CJ80 Entertainment. And here is Big Sean Starr with a look at sports. And start? What do you, Melbourne, Australia, down under. There was an NFL game, and I'm wondering, where did they put 100,000 fans, but in a cricket stadium.
1: Yeah, 100,000 fans showed up to watch the San Francisco 49ers and LA Rams get week one rolling. We saw it kick off between Seattle and New England on Wednesday night, but last night it was the San Francisco 49ers just utterly dismantling the preseason Super Bowl favorites in the LA Rams, winning that one 27-7 in the league's first ever game down under in Australia. So much success, I would say. And look, we spoke about this yesterday morning. The strategy of getting there nice and early, how much did that play a role for the San Francisco 49ers versus the LA Rams, got there last minute style?
0: And the game was like at 9:30 in the morning or something, local time.
1: 8:30 for us last night. But yeah.
0: It's like, wow.
1: Yeah, good luck adjusting to that, right?
0: Okay. The Jays are back in action tonight.
1: Yeah, they're back home. It's the first of a 6-game homestand as they take on Baltimore tonight. Toronto, as far as the American League wildcard chase, there are a bunch of teams vying for that third and final spot. Toronto is one of them, and they're just a game behind Cleveland for that final American League wild card. Baltimore, on the other hand, is 3 games back, so this is a rather significant series for both teams, more so for Toronto, but if Baltimore can do what they need to do, they'll be right back in it. Toronto, though, does have a game in hand. Max Scherzer will be on the mound to start the game for the Jays tonight, and Chris Bassett will go for the Orioles.
0: Okay, and I kind of thought that Coco Gauff might make it all the way at the U.S. Open, but she looked good in the first set last night.
1: I was cheering for her, and two Americans in the semifinals are now gone. Aryna Sabalenka knocked off Jess Pegula 7-5, 6-2 in the first semi. And then Elena Rybakina rallied past Coco Gauff. To your point, Gauff won the first set 6-3, but then it was all Rybakina 6-4, 6-4 to advance. She's already guaranteed, Rybakina, by the way, to replace Sabalenka as the top player on the WTA when the rankings are released, and she'll be looking to win a Grand Slam, knocking off Aryna Sabalenka. It's interesting to me that Sabalenka is the world number one and has reached another Grand Slam final, but regardless, Rybakina is already the number one seed when the rankings release.
0: Yeah, so,
1: interesting system,
0: no
1: doubt.
0: The rankings. Yeah. So what were you saying? Where were you on 9/11? What do you...
1: With the Team 990 All Sports Radio Station,
0: on Green
1: as
0: Avenue.
1: It was called back
0: then. Oh, across the hall from us at Chome.
1: On 1310 Green Avenue. Yeah, building you know well. And our colleague, Bad Pete Marrier.
0: Yeah, I was doing the morning show with him.
1: I was doing the morning show with the late Ted Blackman and Mitch Melnick. And Marrier kicked in the door. Like, bam! Kicks in the door. You guys put it on CNN! Put it on CNN! And... Mm-hmm. Lo and behold, we put it on CNN, and the rest, as they say, is history on this 25th anniversary of 9/11.
0: Yeah, brutal, brutal day. Thanks very much.
1: Thanks, man.
0: That is TSN 690's Sean Starr. The incredible story behind a Neil Young song written in the aftermath of 9/11. Let's Roll, coming up after your 7:30 news. And Tom Mulcair answers the question, does it matter whether or not we know if Christine Frechette is a separatist?
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3: 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I'm Tom Whalen with your CTV News Update. 11 degrees and sunny in downtown Montreal. Supposed to get a bunch warmer, up to 21. Andrew will have all your weather details in a minute. Here's what's making news right now. The question of unilingual voter information cards heard in court. Where will the party leaders be campaigning today and remembering 9/11 in Canada and the U.S.? With the latest from the CJAD 800 Traffic Center, here is Debbie Marcellos.
4: Well, we have that bright sunshine affecting the drive, but light volume this morning on the eastbound Trans-Canada. Eastbound Highway 20 just slows in Île Perrot with the traffic lights, and then in Lachine at 32nd Avenue. On the inbound Champlain Bridge, we have delays from Milan Boulevard, an earlier incident on the up ramp. Looks like it's been cleared. The Mercier Bridge just slows in the merge from 138, 132 onto the span. Northbound to Carey, heavy at Jean Talon. Met westbound, it's pretty slow from Lac-Cordaire now all the way through to DeCary. They cleared the accident that was at Laurentian Autoroute, eastbound Trans-Canada to board DeCary South, backing up at Côte de Liesse, and 25 South for La Fontaine Tunnel from Yves Prévost as you merge into one lane for ongoing road work. 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
3: In the news, the matter of Quebec's French-only voter information cards was heard in court yesterday. At issue, whether those cards would deny the rights of some Quebecers to vote. CTV's Denise Roberts with more.
5: The lawyer representing Quebec's Attorney General argued voters have access to all the information they require in English, even if the method they receive it in is different than before. He did not wish to comment on the case, but Premier Christine Frechette did on the campaign trail.
7: The rules we have when it comes to linguistic policies, if the court decides that it has to go differently, we will do so.
5: The court also heard from Elections Quebec, who sought an exemption from Bill 96, but was repeatedly denied. They say it's too late and costly to send out voter guides, but there is still a possibility to send out voter reminder cards in both English and French.
8: We suggest the judge a judgment until the 16th of September, so we hope that we will have a judgment soon to exercise those to print those documents.
6: The judge did not commit to a decision before then, but he did acknowledge the urgency and importance of the case. Well, the subject of a possible referendum was front and center on the campaign trail yesterday. In an interview, PQ leader Paul St-Pierre Plamondon said he plans to hold a vote on Quebec independence in 2029 or 2030. He said he will reveal the financial framework for that vote during the second half of the campaign. He did, however, state in the interview that a referendum would cost at least $130 million. Well, the party leaders heading out on the campaign trail for day 16 today. Provincial Conservative leader Éric Dehaene set to start his day with a press conference and tour at the Fleur de Lys construction site. He then travels to Lac-Mégantic. CAQ leader Christine Fréchette will be holding a press conference in La Baie. She will then head to Quebec City. Liberal leader Charles Milliard is set to spend the day in the Montérégie, beginning with an announcement at a senior's residence in Châteauguay. He will also travel to Ormstown, Hemingford, and Naperville. PQ leader Paul St-Pierre Plamondon, slated to be in and around Montreal. He'll be talking gas prices at 11 this morning in Longueuil. And in the afternoon, he'll meet with Cree Grand Chief John Paul Murdoch at 2 at an undisclosed location. Then he's back in Montreal for the evening. Quebec Solidaire spokesperson Ruba Gazelle will also be here in Montreal. Thousands are expected to fill an arena in central Newfoundland today for a solemn ceremony remembering those killed in the terrorist attacks in the United States 25 years ago. 38 planes carrying more than 6,500 passengers were grounded in Gander after hijackers took command of four aircraft and crashed them into the World Trade Center in New York, the Pentagon in Washington, and a field in Pennsylvania. People in Gander dropped everything to fill churches and community halls with cots, food, and clothing before they cared for the passengers for days, becoming an international symbol of kindness. And four former presidents are expected to gather at Ground Zero in New York City to mark 25 years since the 9/11 attacks. ABC's Whit Johnson is at Ground Zero.
9: President Trump will not be in attendance. He instead will be part of a ceremony at the Pentagon. But Vice President J.D. Vance is expected to be here, along with former U.S. Presidents Joe Biden, Barack Obama, George W. Bush, and Bill Clinton, as well as their former first ladies. New York City Mayor Zoran Mamdani and former Mayor Rudy Giuliani also expected to attend. So a broad mix of political dignitaries.
6: Ground Zero ceremony set to begin in about an hour. More news at ctvnewsmontreal.ca, including a story about an Ontario truck driver who could be facing 6 years in prison for a fatal crash here in Montreal. Your next CTV News update at 8 o'clock.
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0: very emotional. 25th anniversary of 9/11. Last, Let's Roll. That's a song written by Neil Young in the aftermath of 9/11. Let's Roll, the last recorded words of passenger Todd Beamer on board United Airlines Flight 93 before he and other passengers attempted to storm the cockpit and retake the plane from the hijackers. Flight 93, the hijackers had planned to fly it into the White House. He tried to place a call through an airphone, but it was routed to a customer service representative instead. Beamer reported that one passenger had been killed. A flight attendant had told him that both the pilot and the co-pilot had been forced from the cockpit and may be injured. He told the operator some of the other passengers were planning to attack the hijackers and regain control of the aircraft after they learned about what happened at the World Trade Center and the Pentagon. According to the operator, Beamer's last audible words were, "Are you ready? Okay, let's roll." And the flight did not make it to the White House. It crashed in a field in Shanksville, Pennsylvania. It's 25 years ago today. The forecast for today, we are going to have sunshine. It's going to be, the sky is going to be exactly, in fact, almost a carbon copy day of what it was 25 years ago. Sunshine, high of 20, current temperature of 11 degrees, high of 21 for today. Tomorrow, a nice day, 25 and sunny, and then some rain moving in for Sunday. 7:39, it is time for Tom Mulcair. 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Morning, Tom.
1: Hey, good morning, Ann.
0: What was your status? Well, I'm okay. What was your status in government at the time? What were you doing in September 11th, 2001?
1: In 2001, I was in opposition in the Liberal Party. We were heading into the election that got Jean Charest premier. And that morning, I flew out of Dorval after the first tower had been hit. I was standing in front of a TV screen, slack-jawed. Two pilots were beside me, and I could overhear their banter. And one of them says, look, they're going to show it again. He says, obviously, he's aiming for it.
0: Yeah. Wow.
1: And that was the first thing. I hopped onto a plane because I had to go up to Quebec City that day. Mm-hmm. And then when we came back after working, after a very busy day, we could see that the two towers, were already on the ground. And it was, again, it just left shivers down your spine saying, what have we entered? What is about to happen?
0: Right.
1: And it was a very chilling moment because, you follow things, you're involved in public life, you're always trying to find, helpful solutions to complex problems. And you look at this and you say, oh boy, this is another level that we've just entered.
0: And are still in. Meanwhile,
1: yeah, well said.
0: And meanwhile, in what seem to be less important things in the context of this, Christine Frechette is being surrounded and they're moving in. They want to know her thoughts on sovereignty.
1: Yeah.
0: She says they are irrelevant. Are they?
1: It was probably the worst answer she could possibly have given. And as the day's press conferences moved on and the journalists, I've lived this with the niqab issue. You try to move back onto your track. You want to make your next announcement and they're not interested. All they want to do is hear the answer to the question that they know that you don't want to answer. So she's stuck. She gave an awful first answer. The first answer for her was easy. By the way, it includes a joke, because Robert Bourassa, who famously always kept the door open on, the future of Quebec, he was very different from Couillard or Charest, who were just absolute no milliard. The door's closed. We're never going to discuss this. Bourassa famously said in the wake of the failure of the Meech Lake Accord, has said, Quebec's always going to be able to decide its own future, hint, hint, including sovereignty if we so choose. So he was trying to always nod to the more nationalist side. That's why he was able to keep them with him, because they saw in him somebody who could defend Quebec's interests. Frechette was playing that role because she was easily able to convince people that she had walked away from the PQ, totally true. When she saw some of their horrible policies, she just walked away from the PQ, made a very clear statement about that. That's all to her credit. But now she's got to be able to explain what she's up to. When I say going to Bourassa, famously, Bourassa was asked once in the house there. They were really pushing him. And they said, no, is it yes or is it no? And he says, neither yes nor no, quite the contrary. It was a famous Bourassa-ism because it was always his way of trying to play both sides against the middle. If she had used almost that reference, and she could have even done a winking reference to Bourassa, she could have said something like this: I'm always going to say the same thing as Robert Bourassa. I'm always going to say that Quebec is master of its own house, master of its own destiny, will choose what it wants. But this is absolutely the worst time for a referendum, which is has been her safe haven since the beginning of the campaign. But somehow, the toothpaste got out of the tube and she spent a very messy day trying to get it back in. How could she possibly say that it's irrelevant what she thinks about sovereignty? All of a sudden, a lot of people who were looking at the CAQ are sort of going, what the, I mean, you should see my inbox, you know, from people who have been following this, a lot of whom have been saying, you know, I'm really willing to give the CAQ a look if they're the ones who can block a referendum. But with an answer like that, you know, I think a lot of people are going to be reconsidering.
0: Well, she can't really win because if she says now is not the time for a referendum, people will say, then when is the time for a referendum? You want some at some point.
1: Fair enough, but that's always the art of being a good Quebec politician that can rally the troops, because you've got to be able to bring into the fold the more nationalist side, because if they don't think that you're there first and foremost for Quebec, they'll go vote for somebody else. So that's what Marion Dumont did with Action Democratique that morphed into the CAQ. He was on the bus with Parizeau and with Lucien Bouchard in the 95 referendum. But, you know, he's always soft-pedaled it. But then when they asked him, like, there was thought of getting him to be the leader of the Quebec Liberals, and he chuckled. First of all, he's probably making 20 times the salary of an MNA. But the other thing was, he was just saying, no, but if there was a referendum tomorrow, I would again vote yes. So there's the ability to walk that line, to talk to both sides, to bring people into that big nationalist tent that includes a lot of Federalists who are very comfortable here in Quebec. And that's what Bourassa was able to do. Chauvin did it with a lot of charm and a lot of hard work and a lot of nod and wink to stuff that he learned about, you know, the Quebec secret handshake. Couillard didn't have that subtlety, wasn't able to play around those edges very well. He was more of an economics guy, and people didn't see in him, you know, their guy. To get elected the first time, it was a masterful. You know, you have to look at what Legault did, his interview where he said, no, I'm not going to try to get sovereignty in one night, but we'll get there. That's what he famously said in that interview in L'Actualité. We'll get there by going after language, culture, our own stuff, and controlling everything that Ottawa now controls. But we won't have to separate because that'll be too painful. So that was a realistic evaluation of just how hard it would be and how painful it would be for the average working family to try to go through that sort of upheaval. But he was able to keep most of the nationalists with him. He had Simon Jolin Barrette, for me, one of the most unpleasant characters I've ever seen in politics. But he's able to, you know, to give that secret handshake and to talk to people and say, we got this, we're on your side, but you can put us in and we won't break up the country.
0: Did you like the tone of Pierre Poilievre in New York yesterday talking to
1: impeccable.
0: A U.S. audience?
1: Absolutely impeccable. And that's what I was hoping we would get from him. You know, something very positive, talking about the importance of our relationship with the Americans, not throwing the slightest shade at Carney. He showed himself to be a statesman, and he's the big winner when he does that. Yeah. So he should do it more often. Hey, Andrew, before the weekend, I wanted to say a quick word about that legal challenge over the French language voter info mailouts. Mm-hmm. So The hearing was finished yesterday in front of Judge Sylvain Lussier. People might remember him going way back to the Gomery hearings, played a key role there. But he's also the same judge who took a good hard look at what the CAQ was trying to do to remove the English language school boards and came down on the side of the constitutional guarantees. Nobody knows, of course, the judge has taken this away for probably the weekend because it has to be rendered fairly quickly because it's an injunction. It's the early phase of an injunction proceeding. But the people who were there, who were on the case, I was able to get debriefed. They're hopeful. They're hopeful. Nobody's making a hard and fast prediction because that's always too dangerous, but they're very hopeful about the way things went and the way their arguments went. And we'll see what the government does with it. Yesterday, going back to Christine Frechette, she was asked again about this. She goes, and she was clearly briefed on that, because in her answer, she said, it's in the courts today. Whatever they decide, we'll follow. That's actually very positive, because it's an indication that they're not going to try to immediately put up a procedural or an appeal barrier to continue to stall it. She said, whatever the courts rule, we're going to follow. So she's going to be held to that.
0: All right, Tom, you have a good weekend. Thank you.
1: You too. Take good care, Andrew.
0: It's Tom Mulcair. The watching your ride in, here's Debbie Marcellos.
2: Well, in from the South Shore, Champlain Bridge backing up at Tashiro, but we have a couple of incidents on the South Shore. Highway 15 northbound in Candiac at the exit for Montcalm. That's where we have an accident, traffic backing up from the 930 or the 132, if you prefer. And we have delays as well on the 20 heading eastbound in Belleuil, Saint-Mathieu-de-Belleuil, heading to the Rivière Richelieu. And so that is causing delays, an accident right at the 133. That's backing up traffic from Route 229 in Saint-Julie now. On the inbound Champlain Bridge, it's just slowing at Tashiro. Mercier is a minor slowdown on the up-ramp, the DeCary northbound from Queen Mary. It's a stop-and-go up to the Metropolitan, but very heavy on the eastbound Trans-Canada now at Cavendish to board DeCary south, Met westbound from Lac-Cordaire to DeCary. 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
0: 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There's a new way to travel in Greater Montreal. The Met, Montreal Metropolitan Airport, is now open. Discover The Met. Going to be sunny today with a high of 21 degrees. Sunny tomorrow and 25. And then some rain moving in on Sunday, they tell us. It's 11 degrees right now at Trudeau International Airport. Dr. Mitch is on the way with a medical minute, but first, let's get to Rob Lurie, CTV News assignment editor. Morning, Rob.
3: Good morning, Andrew.
0: What are you working on today?
3: Well, we're going to be at ceremonies commemorating 20 years since the shooting at Dawson College, and we'll also be at ceremonies for the 25th anniversary of 9/11. We'll be reporting from New York, and we'll also see how local firefighters are remembering 9/11. We're also going to be talking about the flu. Researchers at the MUHC are actually giving healthy volunteers the flu.
0: Oh,
3: and they're going to,
0: yucky.
3: There's a study I don't want to sign up for.
0: No kidding.
3: And they're going to monitor them under very close conditions in the hopes of making better and more effective vaccines. Do you get the flu vaccine, Andrew?
0: Yes, I do.
3: Yeah.
0: Yeah. Since all you need to do is get the flu once and you'll get the vaccine.
3: Yeah. Yeah, it's awful, right?
0: Yeah.
3: And 2 weeks into the election campaign, we're going to see if Montrealers are actually paying attention to what's going on. We're going to see what exactly they know about the people running for Quebec's top job.
0: Okay. Thank you.
3: Thanks, Andrew.
0: That's Rob Lurie, CTV News Montreal. You can watch those stories at 5, 6, and 11:30 on CTV, the CTV News app, and on Crave. Coming up next, a two-minute checkup with Dr. Mitch Shulman, studying the health effects of 9/11 25 years later.
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5: Some Canadian shipping companies say enforcement on cross-border cargo is ramped up under the Trump administration. A Vancouver-based firm says demands from American border officials for documentation on the goods they ship have gone up tenfold. U.S. Customs and Border Protection figures also show the number of audits this year on track to grow 26% from 2024. Despite those concerns and the ongoing trade war, the number of Canadian workers flying south of the border has increased. According to Corporate Traveller Canada, cross-border bookings for August were up 16.5% compared to a year ago. The overall increase for the first half of the year is 6%, with the travel company pointing to many businesses that still need to be in key markets. And Canada's telecommunications regulator is introducing internet advertising rules aimed at making plan speeds and prices clearer for consumers. Starting next March, providers must show typical weekday evening speeds rather than advertising only maximum speeds. Companies must also display the monthly price customers will pay after promotional discounts expire. Those are your morning business headlines for BNN Bloomberg. I'm Matt Scooby.
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17: Good morning to you, sir.
0: The 25th anniversary of a terrible day, 9/11.
17: Somber day.
0: And you know, not only the nearly 3,000 who died in the terrorist attacks, but also the people who died afterwards, the first responders and the rescue workers and those who tried to rebuild the area.
17: What people may not realize, about 40% of the remains of those who died, the almost 3,000 who died, still have not been identified. That's incredible. And there is a branch of the New York coroner's office, which is specifically dedicated to this day, 25 years later, to trying to identify those remains and notify the family. So think about that. 40% of those almost 3,000 who died, those families have no closure, have no idea, you know, what they know, but they don't know what really happened.
0: Right.
17: On top of that, many more than those 3,000 have died as a result of the toxic environment they were exposed to.
0: Well, this is very interesting. I want to know what the human body, what is normal dust and so on to breathe in for the body that the human body can take, and what is not normal.
17: So in this case, you had pulverized concrete, which contains silica and other things, which causes silicosis and other damage to the lung. You had microscopic particles, which you and I have talked about before, which increases the risk of lung disease, lung cancer, strokes, and heart attacks. Plus, you had all the toxic compounds that were created by a fire that continued for 3 months after the buildings collapsed. Mm-hmm. And you had people living in that area, people who came back to that area when they were told it was still safe to come back to, that may not have been. And then you had all the rescue workers, the volunteers, the police, the firemen who were excavating, putting out the fires, going through the remains, cleaning things up for months afterwards. And so the estimates are about 10,000 people have died as a result of lung disease, heart attacks, strokes, cancer, mainly of the bladder and of the lungs, and we'll talk about that in just a second, why those two spots, as a result of their exposure to the toxic miasma, the toxic air that was hanging over that place for a period of time. They died of lung because, well, that makes perfect sense. They were sucking this stuff into their lungs every time they breathed, and a paper mask was certainly not enough protection. They needed respirators. And once it gets into your body, where does it get filtered out? It gets filtered out through the kidneys into the bladder. And then it sits in the bladder for a period of time until you go to the bathroom. That's why there's so many toxic environmental things that can cause bladder cancer. It's the way the body gets rid of this stuff, but it sits for a period of time in the bladder before it makes its way out into the universe. And so many more people have died as a result of that. There's a huge fund and a health center that actually follows the first responders, the firemen, the paramedics, the volunteers, the policemen and women who worked in that environment. But it just such a somber reminder of what happened. It's 25 years ago, and we're still feeling the effects.
0: Dr. Mitch, thank you.
17: A pleasure. You have a great day.
0: You too. That is Dr. Mitch Shulman. Coming up next, we'll speak with a Montrealer who was living in New York at the time of the World Trade Center towers went down, and she lost her husband that day. But the things that she's done since are really quite inspiring. That's next.
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18: Good morning. It's 8 o'clock. I'm Tom Whalen with your CTV News Update. 11 degrees and sunny downtown. We're looking for a high of 21 today. Your weather details in just a few minutes. Here's what's making news right now. Still no decision on unilingual voter information cards. The PQ leader says a referendum will cost at least $130 million. And 9/11 being remembered in Newfoundland. With the latest from the CJAD 800 Traffic Center, once again, we say good morning to Debbie Marcellos.
2: Good morning. It is a very light drive in from the South Shore this morning, just slowing a touch at the Champlain Bridge at Peltier. We had an earlier accident, 15 north at Kincandiac, that has cleared and cleared out, but 20 westbound, still heavy through Saint-Mathieu-de-Belleuil because of an incident at Route 133. On northbound, the carry, minor slowdown at Turcotte and then at Jean Talon. Southbound side, heavy to the Jean Talon exit. Slows on the eastbound Trans-Canada at Cavendish to board to carry south. Eastbound 20 in Lachine, heavy at 32nd Avenue. And stop and go on the Met West from Lac-Ordaire to DeCary. 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Traffic and transit every 15 minutes on CJAD 800. 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
18: Yeah. In the news, the matter of Quebec's French-only voter information cards was heard in court yesterday. At issue, whether those cards would deny the rights of some Quebecers to vote. CTV's Denise Roberts has more.
19: Quebec Superior Court Justice Sylvain Lussier did not make a decision on whether Elections Quebec should mail out voter information in both English and French, but he did hear arguments from all sides of the issue. Doug Mitchell, who is representing the plaintiff, told the court not giving people the information they need violates their fundamental right to vote.
20: We're asking that the application of the law be suspended to allow, and on a temporary basis, to allow these notices to be sent.
19: He says the QR code added to direct people to information in English is inadequate.
20: There's a whole series of hurdles that make this makes the exercise of the right, even with a QR code, very, very difficult. And it's not supposed to be difficult.
18: The lawyer for Quebec's Attorney General argued voters have access to all the information they require in English, even if the method by which they receive that information is different than before. Talks of a possible referendum took up a lot of space on the provincial campaign trail yesterday. In an interview, PQ leader Paul St-Pierre Plamondon said that he plans to hold a vote on Quebec independence in 2029 or 2030. He said that he will reveal the financial framework for the vote during the second half of the provincial election campaign, but St-Pierre Plamondon did say that his referendum budget includes $20 million for studies and consultations in the first year of a possible PQ government mandate. He also said that should he become premier on October 5th, he would appoint a minister responsible for the independence process who would then replace the Minister of Canadian Relations. According to the PQ leader, a 2029 referendum would cost at least $130 million and perhaps more. Well, today is day 16 of the provincial election campaign. Provincial Conservative leader Éric Duhaime will be in Lac-Mégantic. CAQ leader Christine

0: expected to be charting their course ahead of a return to the House of Commons for the fall session. U.S. President Donald Trump's recently announced ban on some Canadian imports, including alcohol and some dairy products, is expected to be a major talking point. So too will be the October referendum on Alberta's desire to quit Canada and find its own way. And as Americans pause to reflect on the 25th anniversary of the 9/11 attacks, our Governor General, Louise Arbour, is set to be in Gander, Newfoundland today to mark the day.
1: As those terror attacks were unfolding across the U.S., dozens of flights were diverted to the Gander Airport, and some 7,000 stranded passengers were welcomed by the local residents who helped provide food, shelter, and essentials. The heartwarming story inspired the hit Broadway musical Come From Away. This year's anniversary is being marked as Canada-U.S. relations are deteriorating and both countries are threatening to up the ante in a trade war that dates back to the election of U.S. President Donald Trump. Sarah Ritchie, The Canadian Press, Ottawa.
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7: I was packing my bag, and I noticed Jim Berger walk past, and he had earlier heard me say that a bomb had gone off. And he came by to tell us that he had heard that it was actually a plane that had gone into the North Tower, Tower 1. So if you were at the 92nd floor or above, there was no escape. And what had started as a beautiful day was now turning brown. There was paper swirling outside our window. And at that point, it's when Jim said, time to go home. And we thought, this is great. It's not even 9 a.m. And we were headed home. As I headed to the elevators, Jim went down the corridor. He was doing another sweep of the floor. He wanted to make sure everybody knew there was time to go and there was nobody left. Jim did not make it out.
8: Yeah, that was a woman who lived worked in the second tower that day. My next guest is has a story that is it's terribly sad and but very inspiring as well. And she's a Montrealer who was living in New York at the time, lost her husband at the World Trade Center. First, the forecast. It's going to be a nice day today. Sunny and 21, sunny and 25 tomorrow, and rain in the forecast for Sunday. Right now at Trudeau International Airport, the current temperature is 13 degrees under a mainly sunny sky.
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3: 25 years ago to today. We're remembering 9/11 and the nearly 3,000 people who lost their lives that day, including 39-year-old Frank Doyle, who was in the South Tower. His wife, Montrealer Kimmy Shadell, is joining us live from Ground Zero this morning. She spent those 25 years raising their children and turning her grief into a mission of helping others by building elementary schools in South Africa, and Kimmy's on the line. How you doing, sweetheart? How are you today?
4: Good morning. Thank you for having me.
3: Yeah. How are you? How do you what's it like to be back in New York for you?
4: Right now I'm feeling a lot of anxiety. We're actually in heavy, heavy traffic just north of the World Trade Center.
3: Yeah.
4: And we just got passed by a motorcade of the four former U.S. presidents. So it's going to be intense. Yeah. So the army, there's about eight of us entering the World Trade Center together. Zoe's here with me, my niece. Alan's here, our president from South Africa, and some very close friends. So we're going to head into the memorial together, and it's starting at 8:30. But there's so much protection in the city.
3: Yeah.
4: We're actually having a hard time getting to the entrance. And I just had my two knees replaced 2 months ago. So
3: oh,
4: I normally would jump out of the car and run from here, but I can't.
3: tell me about that morning, Kim.
4: Well, it feels like it was yesterday. I know it's 25 years ago, but my last call with Frank was at 9:22, and he was trapped on the 87th floor of his building, which was 2 World Trade. And he told me very clearly that he'd been up to the rooftop and the rooftop doors were locked and that they needed our help. And I could hear them coughing. I heard glass breaking. I heard crying. He told me very carefully and with love how much he loves Zoe, Garrett, and I. He says, I know you know it, but you need to promise to tell Zoe and Garrett every single day for the rest of their lives how much their papa loves them. And his last words were, we need your help. So I hung up the phone at 9:24. I called the Port Authority, and I said, my husband's trapped with all of his colleagues on the 87th floor, and it's getting difficult to breathe. And that was our last call. And then I actually was in front of the TV and witnessed him dying in front of me at 9:59 a.m. Like, it's all just surreal. And being back here right now is pretty intense.
3: How can you tell that story over and over again, Kimmy? It's, you're making me cry. Like, how can do you have to separate yourself from it somehow?
4: No, I just, because we have a foundation and we've created a legacy for him. I mean, I love talking about him. There's nothing that makes me happier. I feel close to him, but it's tough. It's really, really tough to share.
3: Your kids were 1 and 2 years old when Frank died.
4: We're now 26 and 27.
3: Yeah. Now tell us. I mean, I'm very familiar with the great work you're doing, but tell us about Team Frank, named after your husband.
4: Well, Team Frank was created as a sports team right after Frank died, and we did extraordinary sporting events all over the world. But it was on a trip to Africa in 2017 that I was sharing this extraordinary sports team, and I'm like, we've swam to Alcatraz. We've been to the top of Kilimanjaro. We need to come to Africa and build schools. So I, with a girlfriend, Satu, in 2017, we went and created a nonprofit in Montreal, and it became a registered charity a few years later. But since then, we've built 19 preschools in Mpumalanga province in South Africa, and we already have 4 more committed for next year. So the initial goal was 30 schools in 30 years, and we're going to have 30 schools in 12 years. So kind of blown away by the support and the love that has supported Team Frank all of these years. And I just, you know, being able to talk about him today and talk about him every time we hand over a school, and I explain to the community that this school was created out of love and that, you know, this is really important legacy for myself and my children. And we've met the most extraordinary people on this journey. Sorry, my voice gets kind of...
3: Yeah, no, I know.
4: It's breaking up here a little bit. Yeah. We're getting close to the World Trade Center, and I start feeling anxiety. It's hard to explain.
3: No, I mean, it's not hard to understand. Are you going to make it there by 8:30? You think?
4: We're getting close.
3: Yeah.
4: My daughter just messaged us and said that there's a handicap entrance that I might be able to get to. I'm like, I don't want to go in the handicap entrance. I want to go in the main entrance. But we're trying to get there. Zoe's there right now with three close friends who have been supporting her. And our vehicle here is filled with love. So I feel like I've got a little army holding us up today.
3: You need special, I guess, accreditation to get there, right, to get into that area?
4: Only we have a family pass. And Basically everyone who's with me today is my aunt, uncle, sister, brother, niece, or nephew. So we're going to march in together in full force. And I'll say this is my family.
3: And what do you know about the ceremony they're doing today is?
4: Well, we were here last year, so we're very familiar with the ceremony. Yeah. They're going to start at 8:30. There's intense security this year because the four former presidents are here with J.D. Vance.
3: Yeah.
4: I think that's why the perimeter is much wider this year, and we're having a hard time getting in. We're going to start the reading of the names. For us, the most important thing is to hear Frank's name, and when Frank's name has been called, we usually make our way out. There's going to be moments of silence when every plane crashed and when the two towers were hit and when they collapsed. And they've added a moment of silence today to honor all of the rescue workers who've died since 9/11. I mean, it's a complete tragedy. I believe 7,000 people lost their lives working down here after the events took place. So it's going to be a special ceremony. Most important for me is that people never forget what happened here this day.
3: Kimmy, thank you very much. Sending much love, okay?
4: Thank
3: I appreciate
4: you,
3: your time.
4: Take good care. Bye-bye.
3: Okay, bye. Kimmy Schidell lost her husband, Frank Doyle, in the South Tower on this date 25 years ago. If you'd like to know more about the great work that they are doing, Team Frank, you can look that up, Team Frank. They make... They've been building elementary schools, daycare, kindergartens in South Africa, and it's incredible work. Watching your ride in, CJ 8800 traffic, here is Debbie Marcellos.
5: Well, Andrew, we're looking at a pretty light drive this morning, all clear in from the South Shore and in from Laval. On the Metropolitan heading westbound, it is slowing from Phoenix into DeCary and northbound DeCary, just a minor slowdown at the Côte Saint-Catherine entrance. Southbound DeCary heavy to Jean Talon, then it opens up. It is backing up on the eastbound Trans-Canada from Cavendish to board DeCary South. And it looks like there's an incident in the exit for Côte de Liesse. And we have a minor slowdown on 13th South from Couleval down to board the 20. Eastbound 20 in Lachine slows down at the 32nd Avenue entrance. 20 West, a little heavy through Ville-Saint-Pierre. 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
3: It is 8:18. The forecast for today, sunshine and a high of 21 degrees. It is 13 right now at Trudeau International Airport. Coming up next, we have a gentleman who sees movies before you do and tells you if they're worth going. JoeBlow.com's Chris Bumbray and also has some thoughts on what is going on in Montreal this weekend. 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
3: It's 8:23, AC/DC at Parc Jean-Drapeau this weekend. One of the things going on in Montreal that will not be going on in Toronto this year. Chris Bunbury is in Toronto at TIFF. So, the big storm, destroyed the venue.
17: Oh, yeah, that's right. Yeah, people were actually, I was in an Uber the other day, and the driver was telling me about the storm. It sounded like it was completely insane. But, yeah. Like you said, there is a lot going on in Toronto this weekend, though, I must say, but no AC/DC. And they're playing Parc Jean-Drapeau tomorrow night. And actually, Taylor Momsen's band, The Pretty Reckless, is opening for them. We're great, too. So it's going to be a great concert. I mean, AC/DC, you know, they've been at it for over 50 years now and still a rocking band. I mean, you know, any Back in Black, I say, is probably one of the greatest rock songs of all time. So if you're a fan, Parc Jean-Drapeau is a place to see them, and it's great that there's been so many amazing rock shows there in the last couple of weeks.
3: Hey, Chris, what movie are you in a lineup? I can't believe you're watching a movie at 9 o'clock or 8:30 in the morning.
17: It's very normal here. I mean, I usually start them even earlier. I'm seeing River, a horror movie with a Canadian, actually, Jane Levy. So I'm seeing that. I saw a bunch. I was out late last night watching movies. I saw a really cool one called The Stunt Driver with Jay Baruchel. I don't know if you ever remember Ken Carter he was kind of the Canada's version of Evel Knievel, and he tried to jump the St. Lawrence River a mile across in a rocket car. Anyway, they made a movie about him, and it stars Jay Baruchel and Ed Helms, actually, in a pretty serious role, and it was great. So, a good piece of little Canadian history there.
3: So Practical Magic 2, is that in theaters now?
17: It is, yes, and it's been... The first one came out in actually 1998. That's how long ago it was. Whoa. And they say that this is going to do well enough to actually beat the entire total that the movie made originally in one weekend. So Sandra Bullock's first movie since The Lost City. It's actually her first movie in 6 years. So it's going to be a big, big one. And you know what? If you liked the first movie, I think this is a nostalgic treat.
3: Okay, Sonic Youth at the Beanfield Theater, or Kim Gordon.
17: Sonic Youth.
3: Kim Gordon,
17: who was in Sonic Youth. They're at the Beanfield Theater, actually playing at the same time as AC/DC. So a great night for rock, a little bit more alt-rock. I'm a big Sonic Youth fan, and Kim Gordon actually had a lot of really good solo stuff, too, so it's going to be a great show.
3: When did this idea of these Porch Fests come in? I mean, I know they've been doing an NDG for a while, but now...
17: Yeah, they started in NDG probably about 10 years ago, but it's been slowly kind of expanding, and it was in Verdun this summer, and now it's actually going to the West Island. It's in Hudson.
3: That's not the West Island.
17: Oh, well.
3: No, we don't call that the West Island. West Island starts really? In Dorval, ends in Centerville. Okay.
17: Well, it's in Hudson, then. Hudson. I've always thought of Hudson as the West Island. I don't know, and I'm a former West Islander, but...
3: Well, you have seen those bridges that go off the west end of the island, right?
17: I don't know why I've always thought of it as the West Island, but yeah. Anyway, it's in Hudson this year, and if you want to see kind of a list of all the bands playing, you can go to the Hudson Porch Fest Facebook page, and they've got a list of everybody that's playing this weekend long, and it's free. But their donation boxes set up everywhere.
3: Okay, so that would be Saturday for Hudson Porch Fest?
17: Saturday and Sunday.
3: And
17: so
3: Sunday.
17: Hopefully the weather holds out.
3: Okay. And when are you coming?
17: It's chilly here.
3: Yeah, is it chilly in Toronto?
17: Very, very windy. I did a TV spot the other day, and my badge was flying everywhere. Luckily, I don't have much hair to blow in the wind, so it didn't look too bad.
3: Hey, you have a good time. Take care.
17: Hey, thanks a lot, Andrew.
3: That's Chris Bumbray, editor-in-chief, joeblow.com at the Toronto International Film Festival this weekend. Simon Talikas of TSN 690 is on the line. Good morning. Good morning.
8: Good morning, Andrew.
3: So tell me something. When the NFL plays in Melbourne, Australia, like they did last night. Well, I'm trying to get the time right because it was like 8:30 in the morning or 9:30 in the morning in Australia, and it was 8:30 at night here. So tell me, why do they do that?
8: I totally understand them playing games in London, playing games in Germany and stuff like that. I believe we're not too far off from a European division in the National Football League. The Australia was pretty out of whack for me. I guess you're just trying to grow your sport a little bit, but you saw the way the San Francisco 49ers rolled up into Melbourne about a week ago, and the St. Louis Rams pretty much pulled up 12 hours before kickoff. They did a And both had their own philosophies of why to do that. But it was nice. Listen, National Football League goes wherever they go, they attract crowds. There was over 100,000 people in attendance yesterday. And I guess they're trying to grow the brand because I don't think we'll ever see a National Football League team in Australia.
3: Who won? 27-7. I know that it was...
8: The San Francisco 49ers won 27-7. And okay. If you go back to this offseason... Right. The Rams were by far and away the winners of the offseason with three incredible acquisitions. Many of you thought a perfect season, maybe 15-2 and stuff like that.
3: Mm.
8: Favorite in this game, but no, pulled up a touchdown, I believe, in their first drive, maybe their second drive, and then shut out completely the rest of the game.
3: Jays and Orioles tonight in Toronto. Are the Orioles good this year or not?
8: The Orioles right there. They're right in the same category as the Jays. I think right now, if you look at the standings, they're probably a game behind the Jays, but... dropping two against the A's was not ideal, specifically when you had your two best pitchers going out there. So here, you know, two out of three is a must. Three out of three obviously would be ideal, but you cannot drop this series.
3: Yeah, all right. Hey, Simon, you have a good weekend. Thank you. Appreciate it.
8: Enjoy, Andrew. Take care.
3: Simon Talikas of TSN 690. I want to say Timon Talikas of TSN 690. Coming up, this is honestly my favorite time of the week, not only because it's the last half hour of the work week for me, But Aaron Rand joins me. Coming up after your 8:30 CTV News Update.
13: Good morning. It's 8:30. I'm Tom Whelan with your CTV News Update. It's sunny and 13 degrees right now in downtown Montreal. Your full forecast coming up in just a few minutes. Here's what's making news. Campaign talk turns to referendum talk. Where will the candidates be today and remembering 9/11? From the CJAD 800 Traffic Center, here is Debbie Marcellos.
5: Well, it's heavy now on the Met West from VO to an incident just before St. Michel. It continues to slow through to the DeCary Circle on the westbound Metropolitan. Eastbound side of the Met moves well, but eastbound T-Can to board DeCary South, backing up at Cavendish, and it's heavy in the exit for Côte de Liesse. Northbound DeCary from Sherbrooke, slow up to Côte St. Catherine, and eastbound 20 in Lachine, just heavy at the 32nd Avenue merge. 20 westbound slows through Ville St. Pierre. In from the south, sure, it's moving well for your spans. Minor slowdown on the 138 up ramp for the Mercier Bridge, and still congestion through Belleuil on the 20 westbound, eastbound rather, 20 eastbound from the 229 in Saint-Julie through to the 133. A quick reminder from Canac, if you want the best prices, you need to go where the prices are ridiculous, and that's at Canac. Canac truly helps. Traffic and transit every 15 minutes on CJAD 800, your next report at 8:45.
13: In the news, yesterday was day 15 of the provincial election campaign, and the focus was on CAQ leader Christine Fréchette. The CAQ candidate was asked several times whether she supports independence, given her past work with the Parti Québécois. She maintained that the information was not relevant.
18: Ma position personnelle a pas d'importance. Moi, je suis dans la position où c'est pas le moment de démarrer ça.
13: Speaking to CJAD 800's Andrew Carter this morning, political analyst Tom Mulcair said that Fréchette made a tactical error with that response.
19: But somehow the toothpaste got out of the tube and she spent a very messy day trying to get it back in. How could she possibly say that it's irrelevant what she thinks about sovereignty?
13: Liberal leader Sean Milliard called it, quote, shameful, end quote, that Fréchette refused to reveal her personal stance on Quebec's future. Still with the subject of a possible referendum, in an interview, PQ leader Paul St-Pierre Plamondon said that he plans to hold a vote on Quebec independence in 2029 or 2030. He said that he will reveal the financial framework for the vote during the second half of the campaign. He did, however, state in the interview that a referendum would cost at least $130 million. Today is day 16 of the provincial election campaign. Provincial Conservative leader Éric Duhaime set to start the day with a press conference in Quebec City. Then he travels to Lac Mégantic. CAQ leader Christine Fréchette is expected to hold a press conference in La Baie. She will then head to Quebec City for another press conference in the afternoon. Liberal leader Sean Milliard set to spend the day in the Montérégie region, beginning with an announcement about seniors in Châteauguay. He'll then travel to Ormstown, Hemingford, and Napierville. PQ leader Paul St-Pierre Plamondon slated to be in and around Montreal. He'll be talking gas prices at 11 in Longueuil. In the afternoon, he'll meet with Cree Grand Chief John Paul Murdoch, and then he's back in Montreal for the evening. Quebec Solidaire spokesperson Ruba Gazelle will also be here in Montreal. Well, Gander, Newfoundland will commemorate the 25th anniversary of the attacks on September 11th, 2001 at its local arena and community center today. Dignitaries attending and making an address at the event include Canada's Prime Minister on 9/11, Jean Chrétien, and Governor General Louise Arbour. United States Ambassador Pete Hoekstra is also on the list of speakers and has said in a statement that he will offer a heartfelt thank you on behalf of those who were stranded. 38 planes carrying more than 6,500 passengers were grounded in Gander after hijackers took command of four aircraft and crashed them into the World Trade Center in New York, the Pentagon, and a field in Pennsylvania. And Martha Raddus now with a story about remembering the victims of the Pentagon on 9/11.
20: Patrick Dunn was in the Navy Command Center. He was calling his wife to see if she was okay. And then a short time later, the plane plunged through the south side of the Pentagon. Others here today, I know of Steve Workman, who rescued Kevin Schaefer. Kevin Schaefer was in the Navy Command Center, badly, badly injured. I saw them at the last memorial, the 20th memorial.
13: 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Your next CTV News update at 9 o'clock.
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0: Bruce Springsteen wrote this as a tribute to the firefighters who went into the towers and saved thousands of lives only to lose their own. What did Kimmy Schidell tell us? They figure about 7,000 rescuers have died since 9/11. It's 8:37, and the forecast for today, beautiful sunshine and a high of 21 degrees, sunny at 25 tomorrow, and rain in the forecast in 24 for Sunday. Right now at Trudeau International Airport, it couldn't be a more beautiful morning. It's 13 degrees under a little on the cool side, but 13 degrees under a mainly sunny sky. Aaron Rand, host of Montreal Now, is going to join me next.
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0: Aaron Rand, the host of Montreal Now. Weekday student. Aaron!
18: Sorry.
0: What are you doing?
18: What are you doing? I'm rehearsing for the talent show. We have a show in the building this weekend where you have to play a solo instrument that you don't usually play.
0: When did you learn to play the drums?
18: Oh, I've been playing drums forever.
0: Okay.
18: Yeah, way, way back.
0: Really?
18: Yeah.
0: Where'd you get your drum set?
18: At Steve's, in the drum set. Is there still a Steve's, by the way?
0: No. I don't think so.
18: Oh, I'm sorry.
0: Yeah.
18: Did they close?
0: Didn't they close?
18: I know they were going to close.
0: Yeah, everything's closed. Okay. Yeah, everything's
18: right.
0: Closed now.
18: Too bad.
0: Steve's. Yeah. But I know Lenny from Steve's, so he could probably get you a drum set if you...
18: Yeah, no, Lenny's great. I've worked with Lenny in the past.
0: No, you haven't.
18: Yes, I have.
0: Really?
18: I actually talked to him on the phone not that long ago, about 3 years ago.
0: I don't believe you.
18: It's true.
0: You're so... Oh man!
18: How you doing? All right,
0: I'm okay. Yeah, okay. I hate this anniversary.
18: It's a tough day.
0: I really do. And you know what? And I didn't lose anybody in 9/11. I didn't. It's just like it felt like the whole world changed. And yeah. I get so sad when I think about what happened to those poor people on those planes.
18: Yeah.
0: And what happened to the poor people who happened to be in the wrong place at the wrong time in the Twin Towers, and at the Pentagon. It just seems unbelievable in a sense, doesn't it?
18: If you think back and consider everything that happened on that day, and it's like you're living some kind of a bad dream.
0: Yeah.
18: And I will never get that video out of my head where one of the hijackers almost missed the flight, I think out of Logan, right out of Boston.
0: Mm-hmm. Yeah.
18: But at the last minute, managed to get on the flight, and then we know what happened after that. So, and I've seen that video a million times.
0: They're just the disturbing images of people who had no chance to get off the buildings and
18: And all the ones who were there to help, and so many ended up dying as well.
0: So any kind of memory, you know, we often, when something big like this celebrates or commemorates an anniversary, we often are compelled to say where we were, what we remember, and so on. But it just seems so petty for me to say what I was doing or where I was in the context of somebody like we spoke with Kimmy Shadell before, who lost her husband Frank, and he was in the South Tower. And imagine she was on the phone, you know, and she's describing his last words to her, you know, tell the kids I love you, and tell the kids I love them. And just, it seems so petty for me to say, you know, because we have a tendency to say that, right? Where were you? What do you remember?
18: But the magnitude of the event, though, is still one of those that, how did it affect you? Yes, we weren't there, and obviously it feels terrible to hear these stories, but still, you know, do you remember how you reacted that day? Because I don't think for the first, I don't know how many hours, no one possibly could have believed the towers were coming down.
0: No, you were probably on the air at the time, around quarter to nine. Yeah. I was on the air with Bad Pete Mary and Shom, and we had TV on, and we thought, like everybody else, that a plane had, by mistake, flown into the building. And then it became evident that it was not a mistake, and so on. And then everything, we sort of were, I don't know, I remember the clear blue sky, and I remember being in a fog. And I somehow ended up, I had a golf game planned that afternoon with Miles Goodwin, the lead singer of April Wine. We were friends. And we got together. I don't think we even finished, but we just, you know, we're sort of just wandering around in the fog. And I for years after that, on September 11th, we got together. Because somehow it felt right. What about you?
18: I remember that day. So, yeah, we were doing the morning show, myself, Tasso, Suzanne Desautels, and the thing happened. And as I guess we all kind of reacted the same way. I think there had been an incident in New York City a couple of weeks or a month before where someone had actually flown a plane into an apartment building. And it was someone learning how to fly with an instructor.
0: Yeah.
18: And the visual was the plane was still hanging out of the building. And I thought, oh, no, here's another case where somebody who should have been flying ended up flying into the World Trade Center. So we left thinking there's not much of this. They'll put this thing out and everything will be fine.
0: Yeah, yeah, yeah.
18: Then the second plane hit. And I remember, my morning was just a regular morning. I went from work to the gym, and there was a monitor up at the gym, and you could see what was going on. But again, still couldn't possibly believe that the buildings would come down. I ended up going home. I was living on the West Island at the time. And all I remember was sitting on the couch in the living room watching this all day.
0: Yeah.
18: The entire afternoon thinking it's not going to happen, it's not going to happen. And then they were speculating on the TV newscasts that it would not come down. And then, of course, it did, and it was just in kind of a daze the entire afternoon.
0: No, it was, the other thing I remember is that my son, who was 7 years old at the time, used to come down, and every morning he'd get up early, and he'd come down and he'd turn on the television and watch TSN. But we had left the TV on CNN, so my wife came down to see him sitting there, watching these images of people jumping off the building and so on. It was just, I mean, I don't even know how that, you know, how affected young people at the time. Just brutal.
18: Yeah.
0: Yeah.
18: You know, you had Kimmy on before, and I heard you talking to her. We had someone on. My daughter had a friend whose mom worked in the World Trade Center, and that morning it was somebody's birthday, and she was in charge of bringing the cake to the office for the party. So she left work on a bus to go and then realized she'd forgotten the cake. She had to go back home. By the time she'd gotten back home, gotten the cake and come back to work, the building had gone down or the building had been hit.
0: Yeah, and stories
18: There's
0: of people.
18: A lot of stories.
0: And
18: like
0: stories
18: that.
0: Of people who missed the plane, you know, whatever. And then you're cursing, and then you just think, wow, it just boggles the mind.
18: It does.
0: Yeah. Well, it's good to talk to you. What's on your show this afternoon? Oh, it's Friday.
18: Yeah, it's our big Friday show, which we do every
0: Can't wait.
18: Friday. We'll obviously talk about this. I think it's fair to ask people, though, you know, if they remember what they were doing and what they thought might be happening that day, too. Mm-hmm. So maybe we'll do that as part of our question today. But we'll have our regulars along. Amanda Lang's along. Richard Krause is going to be here to talk about movies and all the other stuff.
0: I love Amanda Lang.
18: Me, too. She's my favorite.
0: She's fantastic. She is. She not? She's incredible. What time is she on?
18: 3:30-ish.
0: Okay, perfect.
18: Was that a trick question, like you thought I wouldn't know?
0: It was. Well, I was wondering. Yeah, all right, I was wondering when I asked you if you would actually know, but I'm glad you do.
18: That's fine.
0: I mean, I'm not going to be listening at 3:30.
18: Of course you're not.
0: I'll be on the golf course.
18: That's your nap time.
0: Yeah, I'll be on the golf course.
18: You're playing golf.
0: I am.
18: I see.
0: Okay. You have a great day.
18: I think I might like to take up golf.
0: You think so?
18: Yeah.
0: Yeah, okay.
18: Yeah.
0: Yeah.
18: Would you, like, work with me?
0: No.
18: Or help?
0: No.
18: Right.
0: No chance.
18: Thanks. Have a good weekend.
0: You too. That's Aaron Rand. Back this afternoon at 2 o'clock. It's 8:47. And watching your ride in CJAD 800 traffic, here is Debbie Marcellos.
3: Well, just looking at an incident, trying to figure out what's going on Highway 20 westbound in the access from the 15 north at Turcotte to 20 west. And it is looks like they're blocking the right lane at least. And traffic is backing up on 15 north at the exit for 20 west. Northbound to Cary, a little busy at Sherbrooke up to the Metropolitan, but it's moving steadily. It is heavy on the Met westbound from VO into DeCary and eastbound Trans-Canada. Slows at Côte de Liesse to board DeCary South. Southbound DeCary just heavy to Jean Talon. Eastbound 20 slows in Lachine at 32nd Avenue and 13 South to board the 20 heavy at Courval. No problems though. In from the South Shore, heading in from Laval, it moves well on the 13 and Laurentian Autoroute. Vaudreuil routes also in pretty good shape this morning. 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
0: 8:48, going to be sunny today with a high of 21 degrees. It is 14 right now at Trudeau International Airport. I wanted to thank you for entering our cash call contest. It is over now, and our last winner was Jackie Davis, and she graduated fashion and design and wanted to use her $400, was what she won, to buy a mannequin. And when we asked her more about this, she told us her story, and then she just checked in with me again. She says, thank you again so much. You have no idea how much you're helping me live my dream of being a great sewist designer. I was actually on your radio station 2 or 3 years ago talking about my experience of being homeless. And now I'm back and winning a contest to finish setting up my sewing studio, not homeless, and thriving. Graduated from fashion sewing school. Thank you for making my day. So, Jackie, what a great story. What a nice story. 8:49, the late night roundup is next.
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39: Night two of Donnie Does Dallas. You know, he demanded a midterm convention, which is something that had never been done before because there's no reason to do that. And of course, he got it. They do whatever he wants. They call it Trumpapalooza. We call it Coachelephant. It's whatever you want. He wrote, the Republican midterm convention last night in Dallas was a major sold-out hit, far bigger, better and more important than anyone thought possible. It was, and really big numbers, despite going up against the NFL, the overall numbers beat the NFL. Somebody put him in concussion protocol already. It's the arena, which was really nice, beat its own attendance records. The place was packed. There were thousands of people outside who couldn't get in. Those were homeless people. Those are not. He is so embarrassingly desperate to convince us that the place was packed. He even tried to convince the people in the place that it was packed.
40: They're saying the arena, which was only 25% full. Really? Really? How about those people?
1: It's filled all the way upstairs, all the way. There's a lot of people outside. The arena started emptying out. They started leaving. I've been speaking for an hour and 20 minutes. Nobody's left. Nobody has left. It's a great tribute to Trump. See that man up there? He's leaving for the bathroom. They'll take a picture of his seat while he's gone. Look at the seat. They'll have a reporter say, Trump lost his audience. So please, if you don't mind, don't anybody go to the bathroom.
39: Easy. It's easy for you to say. You're the only one wearing a diaper.
2: And I just want to say quickly, if you laugh at all these jokes tonight, President Trump said he'll give everyone in the audience $5,000. Well, guys, the two-day Republican midterm convention just wrapped up, and last night, President Trump made a keynote address and spoke for nearly 2 hours. It was the first time Trump's been in a room where he was awake and everyone else was asleep. 2 hours. That's not a speech, that's a residency. Now, you know, Trump was standing for so long, by the end of his speech, he was 90% cankle. Trump's speech was up against the first NFL game of the season. Yeah. After both events ended, the players were fine, but Trump was checked for a head injury.
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0: Well, it's almost time for the 9 o'clock CTV News Update with Tom Whalen. And then it's the Elias Macco Show. Sorry, I had to sneeze. Kira Yeager is producer of the Andrew Carter Morning Show, Anthony DiBiasio in Master Control. Trudy Mason in for Elias Macos again today. And you know, I heard a little bird told me that Elias is back next Monday. This coming Monday. I'm Andrew Carter. Have a great weekend.
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0: Good morning. It's 9 o'clock. I'm Tom Whalen with your CTV News Update. It is 13 degrees and sunny right now in downtown Montreal. Your weather details in just a couple of minutes. Here's what's making news right now. A judge hears arguments for and against unilingual voter information cards. Paul St-Pierre Plamondon reveals how much he thinks a referendum will cost. And remembering 9/11 in a Pennsylvania field. With the latest from the CJAD 800 Traffic Center, here is Debbie Marcellos.
13: Well, we have an accident on the 20 westbound just after Turcotte, and that is backing up traffic on the 15 north to exit to the Turcotte to 20 West is backing up from De La Verendre. Eastbound side of the 20 slows at Angrignon to exit to the DeCary North and 15 South. Northbound DeCary just slows at Jean Talon. Eastbound Trans-Canada heavy just after Cavendish to board DeCary South. Met westbound slows between Pneuf and DeCary. It's stop-and-go traffic. 25 South for La Fontaine Tunnel backing up before Sherbrooke as you merge into one lane to the South Shore. Looks like an incident at the Jacques Cartier Bridge to the South Shore. It's backing up in Montreal. 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
0: In the news, the matter of Quebec's French-only voter information cards was heard in court yesterday at issue whether those cards would deny the rights of some Quebecers to vote. CTV's Denise Roberts with more.
4: The lawyer representing Quebec's Attorney General argued voters have access to all the information they require in English, even if the method they receive it in is different than before. He did not wish to comment on the case, but Premier Christine Fréchette did on the campaign trail.
5: The rules we have when it comes to linguistic policies, if the court decides that it has to go differently, we will do so.
4: The court also heard from Elections Quebec, who sought an exemption from Bill 96, but was repeatedly denied. They say it's too late and costly to send out voter guides, but there is still a possibility to send out voter reminder cards in both English and French.
14: We suggest the judge a judgment until the 16th of September, so we hope that we will have a judgment soon to print those documents.
0: The judge did not commit to a decision before then, but he did acknowledge the urgency and importance of the case. Talk of a possible referendum took up a lot of space on the provincial campaign trail yesterday. In an interview, PQ leader Paul St-Pierre Plamondon said that he plans to hold a vote on Quebec independence in 2029 or 2030. He said that he will reveal the financial framework for the vote during the second half of the campaign, but St-Pierre Plamondon did say that his referendum budget includes $20 million for studies and consultations in the very first years of a possible PQ government mandate. He also said that should he become premier on October 5th, he would appoint a minister responsible for the independence process, who would replace the Minister of Canadian Relations. According to the PQ leader, a 2029 referendum would cost at least $130 million and perhaps more. Today is day 16 of the provincial election campaign. Provincial Conservative leader Éric Duhaime will be in Lac-Mégantic. CAQ leader Christine Fréchette expected to hold a press conference in La Baie and then head to Quebec City. Liberal leader Charles Milliard is set to spend the day in the Montérégie region with stops in Châteauguay, Ormstown, and Hemmingford, among others. PQ leader Paul St-Pierre Plamondon slated to be in and around Montreal starting on the South Shore in Longueuil, and Quebec Solidaire spokesperson Ruba Gazelle will also be here in Montreal. And outside Shanksville, Pennsylvania this morning, mourners preparing to mark the 25th year since the 9/11 attacks, including the bravery and courage shown by the passengers and crew aboard United Flight 93. ABC's Stephanie Ramos is in Shanksville and has more.
15: Flight 93 never reached its intended target, and that is what is

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2: Trudy Mason, my last day sitting in for Elias Matkos on the Elias Matkos Show during this extended run while Elias was on parental leave. He will be back with us on Monday. A little bit later on the show, we will get a Concordia prof to talk about that Donald Trump promise to issue $5,000 checks to every American adult if the Republicans prevail in the U.S. midterms. That's in the 11 o'clock hour. After the 10:30 news update, why it will be Judge Trudy calling the traffic court to order. Right now, though, on the Big Five, I welcome our panelists, Daniel Tran, political analyst, former political advisor in economic development at Montreal City Hall, and Dan Delmar, independent political analyst, media strategist, and co-founder of TNKR Media. Dan and Daniel, good morning.
3: Good morning.
4: Good morning.
2: I think we're going to start off talking about this grim anniversary, the 25th anniversary of the 9/11 terror attacks. There are commemoration ceremonies being held in the U.S., obviously, but here in Canada as well. We have, very poignant memories in radio. If you were working in radio on the day of the 9/11 attacks, because so much of the initial coverage was coming minute to minute by radio, it still resonates. I still get that same feeling in the pit of my stomach when I think about 9/11 now, and it's 25 years ago. Since then, though, the relationship, the outpouring of empathy that was extended toward the U.S. in the wake of the attacks, the compassion, the commemorations here, the flowers that were left in front of the U.S. embassy and more. Do you think that has all evaporated because of the leadership in the White House now? Has all the solidarity Canada extended to the U.S. post 9/11, does that make the trade war feel like even more of a betrayal? Dan, we'll start with you.
4: Well, it definitely feels like a betrayal, and there are a lot of people that are writing on the contrast over the past few days between where our relationship is now and where it was then. In Policy Magazine, I read a piece by Louise Blais on that. That was quite brilliant, and it's unfortunate because, you know, it doesn't feel like we're friends anymore. And Canada made a sacrifice not only on that day to help offer emergency services and not solidarity to the Americans, but of course the price we paid militarily in the months and years that followed with various U.S. operations in Afghanistan and elsewhere, where we suffered a disproportionate toll. So yes, it does feel like this trade war seems like something of a betrayal. I'd like to think that over the long term, this is a bump in the relationship that's mostly Trump-induced. We are, after all, attached to one another, so it's going to be very tense and very difficult if our relationship continues to degenerate. I'm optimistic that it'll eventually get back to some place of normalcy, but I'm not necessarily optimistic that that's going to happen in the short term while Donald Trump is president, because he's shown a lack of caring to not only the victims of 9/11, but also to his own military personnel. So I don't think he's going to have a lot of sympathy for the kinds of sacrifices that Canadians made and Canadian veterans have made for America.
2: Daniel.
3: This was an event that really hit not only Americans, but everybody across the globe. This is one of the rare events that people can still remember where they were at the exact moment when they learn about the sad news. And just like Dan is mentioning, and I'm trying to also be optimistic in this case, of course, the relationship is not very good with our neighbors in the United States.

0: However, sometimes it takes ceremonial events to happen to remember and for and wake up from this amnesia. And we can, and when we look at our neighbors, the Americans, not all Americans are the same. We can think about our closest neighbors in Vermont, in New York, for example, that denounced this this trade war with the United States. And just like Dan was mentioning, a lot of not only emergency services were there, but a lot of people were just there by pure coincidence and end up being volunteers. Canadian volunteers were there, for example, to help emergency service too. So it's a important day to remember, and hopefully this is like a step for our neighbor to remember who we are and the strength of the relationship that we share for many years.
1: We're going to talk about a local issue now. There is a homeless encampment in the Plateau that the city of Montreal would very much like to move. It is on Van Horn. It's next to a skate park and a basketball court. And the argument being for the city to move those residents along is that their presence there is deterring use, especially by young people, of those recreational facilities. The city had originally planned to relocate the residents in May. However, the Clinique Juridique Itinérant, which advocates for people who are homeless, challenged the eviction in court, and now a Quebec Court of Appeal ruling means that the issue is going to stay in limbo because the case is moving up to Superior Court with no date announced. Was the court's decision, in your view, the correct one? Should this encampment be allowed to continue to exist? Daniel?
0: Well, the role of the court, let's take a step back, right? Because obviously it affects a lot of people's life. I remember, for example, when I used to live in Peter McGill downtown as the candidate running near the Cabot Square, there was a lot of situations, people yelling, drug use, syringes, and today it's better, but it's still there, right? Now, that being said, the role of the court is to judge whether the decision is they can continue and if everything has been tried. And we saw for many, many years, everybody's pitching the ball. You know, oh, no, it should be the provincial. Oh, it should be the federal. Oh, it should be the municipality taking care of it. So, of course, there's initiatives, but everything was done, everybody working in silo. So, of course, for the citizens, it's concerning because parks are there. You want children to be there. You want families to be there as well. But we have to make sure to hold our elected officials accountable. And that's why many organizations, such as the Movement to Put an End for Homelessness, has called for the Quebec government to recognize that it is a humanitarian crisis. So it's time to wake up. It's time that people really were able to do like general conversation regarding many issues. Let's really tackle homelessness once and for all.
1: Dan.
2: Well, it's a really sad situation. It's hard to comment on the specific case, not having read the judgments and all that, but it is curious that the court rejected Montreal's alternative plans to relocate them. So they judged that the city had no other space possible, or none that they presented anyway, to put these people. It isn't a public space, so it's hard to believe that the city of Montreal is not small. I mean, there's a lot of areas with which to set up an encampment, but the point is that these encampments exist to begin with, and they shouldn't exist. So why do they exist? You know, there's a lack of homeless shelters, so there's more money. It's some question of money. We have to raise more money and have more government funding, which we don't really have, to build more homeless shelters and to get more beds. And the other issue, of course, is just coming back to the core issue of housing in Montreal. Montreal's population is on the decline. It is slated to lose about 10% of its population between now and 2030. At the same time, NIMBY policies are making the cost of living higher and higher in Montreal. You're not building enough housing to keep up with the rising population. So the economics of Montreal just don't work right now, especially for people at the lowest income levels. And so those people on the streets are people who could have been roommates with someone or couch surfing, for instance. You know, people wonder, you know, why people make a big deal out of, a condo building, a luxury condo building that is scrapped. And what does that have to do with the homelessness crisis, right? Well, it creates a lot of movement in the market. And so when the city of Montreal refuses to build housing, all kinds of housing, and puts barriers in front of people who want to build homes, this is the result.
1: When we come back, we will talk about Paul St-Pierre Plamondon's estimate for the cost of holding a referendum. Are you surprised by the amount? $130 million. That's after we check traffic. CJAD 800 Traffic Center. Here's Debbie Marcellos.
3: Well, Trudy, we're looking at an accident on Highway 20 West just after Turcot at the Tanneries. And so it's blocking two lanes now, and traffic is backing up on 15 North from De La Vérendrye and on the Ville Marie Route 136 West before Turcot. Northbound to Cary slows at Queen Mary up to Côte St. Catherine, eastbound Trans-Canada from just before Côte de Liesse to Bord de Cary South. Southbound to Cary, just heavy to Jean Talon. On the Met West, it slows through Saint-Michel and Christophe Colomb, and then from Lacadie into DeCary, all clear in from the South Shore and in from Laval, heading to the South Shore, the Lafontaine Tunnel backing up at Sherbrooke. Looking for a hybrid SUV at an incredible rate? 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
1: Parti Québécois leader Paul Saint-Pierre Plamondon says in the interest of transparency, he wanted to divulge the cost of holding a referendum. $130 million, according to him, $20 million allocated for studies and consultations. The Parti Québécois leader is acknowledging that the cost could go higher if unforeseen expenses are discovered. He also says his government will hold a referendum, whether it is a minority or majority government. What do you think? Are you surprised by the amount? Do you believe the estimate? Dan?
2: No, I don't believe the estimate. I don't know how much a referendum would cost these days, but, you know, when they get carried away on these plans, you just never know. The real cost, of course, is not going to be $130 million. The real cost is the moment that PQ gets elected on day one, that's when our economy starts to lose investment. The real cost over years is hundreds of millions of dollars, if not billions of dollars, in lost economic opportunity for Quebec. So that's the real cost of a referendum. So hopefully we are going to avoid that. It remains a fictional, for now, scenario. That the proportion of Quebecers who would vote no is roughly 70-30, according to polls. PSPP only has, what, like 6-7 seats, something like that. So I understand the polls have been in his favor for a long time, but the campaign is taking its a certain turn right now, and it's becoming more competitive. So there's still a long way to go before anyone, I think, needs to panic before a referendum. A lot of questions PSPP has to answer, the least of which is how he would get to a referendum in a minority government. Would he disobey the will of parliament? Just a lot of speed bumps and a lot of holes in his plan.
1: Daniel.
0: Am I shocked that's $130 million, the estimate? No, because there's a price for democracy. We look at many countries, for example, Switzerland, that has so many referendums almost every year, right? However, what I am shocked is how low the estimate is. Because if we look at 2022, for example, the general election in Quebec costs $115 million. So already, if you just take basic math, $115 million plus the $20 million for the study that he wants to do, we're already past that $130 million, you know, with inflations, with the cost. And that being said, during election times, well, people will probably have to work overtime on top of that, because unlike a general election where it's just whoever is elected and then you check a box and send, every vote will definitely count, and people will have to recount many times just to be sure of the results of the election, right? So in my estimate, it's going to probably be higher. Of course, you know, I'm not an economist, so like, don't take my words for it, but I'm very surprised how low they put it up, despite the fact that they have data from previous elections.
1: It makes you think that there's an ulterior motive to lowballing. Go figure, the leader of the Parti Québécois. Let's talk about CAQ leader Christine Fréchette, who is, well, one columnist in the Journal de Montréal today said that she was squirming like an eel on the question of her personal views about independence. Now, reporters have been trying to pin her down for months now because she is a former Pickist, and she has been asked on multiple occasions whether or not she would vote yes if a referendum were to be held. So what she has always said up until this week is, well, I'm in the camp of not wanting a referendum to take place. This week, though, she altered that a little bit. She said her personal views not important. And she reiterated, now is not the time for a referendum. So she does have strong ties to the PQ. She was a senior political advisor working in the office of former PQ International Relations Minister Jean-François Lisée between 2012 and 2014. But she has said she has grown since her time with the PQ and is focusing on other things that are more important for Quebecers right now, including the trade war with the U.S. Does it matter to you which camp she would fall into if she were to lose the election, the PQ would get in, and the PQ would trigger a referendum? Daniel?
0: I'm not concerned, and here's why. In the different mandates that we had from the Coalition Avenir Québec in the past, there was no referendum. Yes, there was talks, and there was people for the referendum, and there are people against, right? Of course, Mrs. Fréchette is saying all the right lines to make sure that she rallies people, and she's right. The importance, what people are concerned today is the economy, cost of living, healthcare. People don't want to talk about a referendum. Now, that being said, are the concerns of citizens legitimate? Of course, because we already gone through two referendums, and the third referendum, especially in the economic situation that we're going through right now, will be a disaster. It would be a hit and would destabilize the country. So this is where we have to take a stand. Like, and remember also, people's opinion change over the time. In politics, in the staffers, you will have people who have different opinions coming from many, many places. And ultimately, they grow and they go with their life and they make sure that they work toward what they believe.
1: Dan, what do you think?
2: Not as big a deal as I think a lot of Anglos, a lot of Federalists would think that it is. First of all, Antel Mulcair mentioned this this morning, there have even been Liberal premiers like Bourassa, famously, who remain vague sort of on the long-term prospects of Quebec and whether it might end up as a sovereign country one day. François Legault was also vague for a while on this issue. The question that I put to him in, I think it was around 2012 when I was working for CJAD in the context of an election was, well, are you going to say never? Like, would you say the CAQ will never call a referendum? So if I was on the beat this time around, I would kind of force that that phrase out of Christine Fréchette. Are you saying never? Because right now it does leave open to interpretation what her views might be in the future, and that is totally relevant and not just a personal opinion for the person who is currently, and you know, if all goes according to her plan, the person who will be leading Quebec for the foreseeable future. However, politically, I have to say, like, as a Federalist, it sounds weird to us, but it's not terribly out of line with what I would describe as the median opinion of Quebecers, which is that, you know, there are certain circumstances under which someone could envision separating from Quebec, but just not anytime soon. I mean, like I said, the federalism option is winning 70-30, so it's not really on the radar for anyone anytime soon in the foreseeable future. But the Quebecois people are an ethnicity. You know, I come from an immigrant family, but I can appreciate, you know, a nation within a nation when I see it. So the attitude that this movement is dying or going away is one that I think Federalists should not adopt, because it underestimates the power of nationalism and of an option that remains legitimate, which is one I happen to strongly, strongly disagree with. But I think we have to be respectful that a lot of Quebecers understand that it's an option over the long term, and it's our job as Federalists to convince them otherwise.
1: And I also think we have to be pragmatic in our understanding of politics here in Quebec, that were Christine Fréchette to come out and say, I used to be a sovereignist, now I'm a dyed-in-the-world Federalist, she probably would not win re-election.
2: So no one would trust her.
1: Yeah. No one would trust her. However, that happens a lot in Quebec. Lots of people have flip-flopped back and forth between outright support of sovereignty and embracing federalism over the decades in Quebec. Lots of people have changed their minds. And I think you have to leave room for that to happen. You have to leave room for people like her who are saying, well, I've grown in my perspective to do that. However, I get your point, Dan. If we are to consider putting Christine Fréchette back into office, what if she does not like the eventual trade deal that Canada strikes with the U.S. Quebec has a lot at stake. We have a lot of industries here employing a lot of people that may be affected by a trade deal that may not go entirely Quebec's way. Will she haul out and all of a sudden it'll be the CAQ waving referendum threats around? I have questions.
2: Well, that's the fear that I put to François Legault in 2012 when I was following him on the election trail. At the time, he was the second opposition leader, and I would implore anyone to phrase it to Christine Fréchette like that, who's asking her the questions, is, you know, use the word never. Like, are we saying under Madame Fréchette, are there no circumstances where the CAQ would ever call a referendum? That I think would be reassuring. That would just give us a little bit more certainty. It doesn't mean we're prying into the depths of the minds of this premier to even go into her retirement years and foresee what the future will hold or what her vision for Quebec is. That is in a way almost personal. All we need to know is that as a career politician, it's off the table, and that's what I think a lot of people are waiting to hear.
1: Let's talk about federal politics, because we have a new Angus Reid survey out that paints a more detailed picture of the momentum that the Liberals have under Mark Carney. A survey suggesting that part of that momentum is coming from people who voted conservative in the last federal election. So these are the results. About 13% of Canadians who voted conservative in 2025 now say they would vote Liberal if an election were held today. So that's about 1 million votes shifting from the Conservatives to the Liberals. The Liberals also picking up some support from NDP voters. 31% of people who voted NDP last time around are now leaning Liberal. 21% of former Bloc Québécois voters are now moving into the Liberal camp. So what do you make of this? Are you surprised by the amount of people who have turned, who are now embracing the leadership of Mark Carney? Daniel?
0: At best, it is circumstantial, because let's backtrack, for example, during the COVID time, when a crisis happens, usually people turn around the leader to trust. And a lot of, and let's remember, everybody opening their TV, listening to François Legault says, and his popularity was high. In this case, we have this geopolitical crisis that we're having with the United States. On top of that, the repercussion economically. So of course, people will rally. Now, that being said, there's another component. Yes, it is the narrative, the strength of Mark Carney. It is the context, but it's also how the opposition parties are having issues, and they're showing weakness. The NDP has not a lot of not a lot of MPs. The Conservative parties are not able to really push forward and get camera time to be in front and really put concrete propositions to the citizens, because the Premier Carney is getting everything, is making announcement after announcement, and also being in front to talk about the negotiations. So it's, of course, people are rallying, but at best it is circumstantial because of the current crisis that we're living right now. With time, though, people get used to crisis. So the real test will be when there's going to be things that will happen internally inside the country, and we'll be able to see how the current government upholds.
1: Dan?
2: I mostly agree with what Daniel was saying. I think the crisis always gives the incumbent a bit of an edge, and we're seeing that a bit with Christine Fréchette as well. So I think the Carney Liberals are going to be okay for a while, but that sort of crisis bump is not permanent support. So it's not like they've just constructed this massive base that's going to last them another 10 years. It's something that can be transient and that can be undone very quickly when the crisis breaks another way, or if Canadians feel that Mark Carney isn't doing a good job. And right now, the prospects for certain large industries, assets, of course. So we have the investment conference happening next week in Canada, which is very exciting for people at that level. But for Monsieur and Madame Tout le Monde across Canada, it's been a tough go. So I think people are going to need to see some actual results at the grocery store, for instance, with the cost of living in general, before we are to look at these polls and say, well, Mark Carney is going to be prime minister for two or three full mandates or anything like that. You know, I think he has a lot of work to do in terms of actually demonstrating to everyday Canadians that this is sustainable. But the polls are very good for the prime minister. There's no denying it. I think the temptation for him right now is to call an election. The liberals have to realize that they can lose that election, especially with Donald Trump still in office and all kinds of geopolitical considerations. So hopefully they use the time and the privilege that they have in the polls to construct a more stable economy and one that can respond to the concerns of people who aren't just sort of clicking on yes in a poll and clicking on liberal for now.
1: Dan and Daniel, thank you very much for your time this morning.
0: Thank you so much.
2: Take care.
1: I think we will return to the question of CAQ leader Christine Frechette, who is wriggling like an eel on the question of her views about sovereignty. Former PQ supporter, now leading the CAQ. She's been trying to dodge this question for months. She now says her personal position on how she would vote were a referendum to be held is not important. What is important is that she feels now is not the time for a referendum. Does that sit well with you? 514-790-0800.
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7: Good morning. It's 9:30. I'm Tom Whelan with your CTV news update. Christine Frechette says that, well, she was the first one of the party leaders to speak on this day 16 of the provincial election campaign. Speaking in La Baye, Frechette promised financial aid for people living with reduced hearing. Prime Minister Mark Carney's cabinet entering the final day of a closed-door meeting in Banff, Alberta. The two-day retreat also comes as U.S. President Donald Trump ratchets up an ongoing trade war by moving to ban some Canadian imports. And Gander is set to commemorate the 25th anniversary of the attacks on September 11th. At its local arena and community center today, Prime Minister Mark Carney just spoke, paying tribute to the victims of 9/11, and says Canadians stand with American neighbors in mourning, remembrance, and solidarity. More news at ctvnewsmontreal.ca, including a story about a Montreal man pleading guilty to shooting at a Jewish school. With the latest from the CJAD 800 Traffic Center, here is Debbie Marcellos.
3: Well, they're working on an accident, Highway 20 West at the Tanneries, just after Turcotte. And so that's blocking the two right lanes and affecting traffic on 15 North from before De La Vérendrye approaching Turcotte. Northbound to DeCary's busy from Sherbrooke up to the Metropolitan. Met West is heavy from Christophe Colomb into DeCary, but looks like we have an incident on the service road at Stinson because the congestion is heavier there. And then it opens up on the westbound Metropolitan. 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Offer ends September 22nd. Traffic and transit every 15 minutes on CJAD 800. Your next report at 9:45.
7: Your Dormez-vous Weather Center forecast. Sunshine with a high of 21 today, clear and 12 overnight. Sunny again tomorrow and 25, then periods of rain and 24 on Sunday. Right now, it's sunny, still 13 degrees in downtown Montreal. Your next CTV News update at 10 o'clock.
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1: At first, Christine Frechette of the CAQ would dodge questions about her views on sovereignty by saying, I am in the camp that does not want a referendum to take place. This week, though, she changed that messaging slightly. She said her personal views, how she would vote in a referendum, yes or no, not important, and that she still feels she does not want a referendum at this moment. Is that enough for you, or do you think it's important that you get a clear answer from her? Would she vote yes? Would she vote no? Would she ever trigger a referendum? 514-790-0800 to call and text.
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1: Calling in, speaking out, 514-790-0800. On the question of CAQ leader Christine Frechette continuing to dodge that question about how she would vote were a referendum to be held today. She says her personal opinion is not important, and she repeated the line she's been using for months now, which is, I am in the camp that doesn't want a referendum. Is that enough for you? 514-790-0800. Nancy asks, what has she got to lose by answering this question? Possibly a majority government, because she is the lesser of two evils. This texter says, we are stuck with two separatist political parties in Quebec with no other viable alternatives. That seems clear today. I wouldn't put the CAQ in the separatist camp. The CAQ was in power for two terms without a referendum under François Legault. And we know how he feels about separation, or he did anyway. 514-790-0800, a call from Point Claire. Jeff is on the line. Hi, Jeff. Go ahead.
26: Now I'm in Dorval.
1: Okay.
0: You know, this isn't even weak leadership. It's non-leadership. I'll tell you why. We are really staring down the barrel of a gun of a minority government. We don't know on which side is fall. And if it's a PQ minority government, I think this is the most fundamental issue facing Quebecers. There's nothing more fundamental than this. The trade war, that'll disappear. This will, for it's an existential question. So what happens with the PQ government and their minority? And we don't know what Christine Frechette is, the opposition, to bring the PQ over the top. It's fundamental. We must know. She owes it to all Quebecers. She can say she doesn't want a referendum. Well, okay, I don't want to go here, but given a choice to maybe go there or go there, I'll go where I don't, where I'm saying I don't want to go now. It's just complete absence of leadership. I think it's going to hurt her.
1: Jeff, thank you very much for your call. This texter says she wants our vote. We want a clear, honest answer. And I think the reply to that is it's not, you know, our vote if you're talking the Anglophone community in question. She's looking for Francophone votes. Francophone votes. And I think a lot of Francophones like sitting on the fence on this question. They may want to feel always that the option is there, sputtering along in the background. They don't want an outright no, never. So if that allows more Francophones to vote for the CAQ to thwart a PQ victory, I get why Christine Frechette is doing that. Let's find out what Stephanie in Verdun thinks. Hi, Stephanie.
2: Hi there.
1: Hi.
2: I do think that her personal beliefs are important because it's not something that she's just going to abandon. I mean, no human being does that, especially in this particular Quebec independent movement. And I think that we have to look at actions and we have to look at patterns, which is what you do in psychology, right? And what you do in policing. And there might be some soothing words saying, oh, no, we, you know, I wouldn't vote, but I wouldn't vote yes, or, you know, we can't be fooled by that. I think we have to look at the track record. I think the CAQ, the PQ, and Quebec Solidaire, they're all separatists. The only one who says it very, who will actually use the rhetoric clear and loud is the PQ, but the actions of the rest and the desires are the same. And it's unfortunate because I think the Quebecers would thrive economically if they actually just joined Canada and signed the Constitution, because this whole separatist thing is actually hurting them economically. But anyway, Christine Frechette, no, I don't. I think she's being sly. I think that she would vote yes. And I think we can ask and ask and ask and we can get words that soothe us, but we should never be fooled by that.
1: Stephanie, thank you for your call. I think it does beg the question is, if you lose and you're in the opposition to a PQ government, are you going to join the Yes Committee? Or, you know, as Stephanie pointed out, are you going to be the balance of power that allows a referendum to proceed? That would be a valid question, I think, for Christine Frechette. 514-790-0800 from Dorval. Jim now. Go ahead, Jim.
3: Hi, good morning, Trudy.
1: Hi.
3: I just, you know, if nobody asks the question, they won't have to answer it. But it doesn't matter if you're running for student council or the premier of Quebec. Somebody asks the question, and you need to answer it. And now she's left everybody in a position where now we're going to guess. So I don't know, you know, you said, is she going to lose votes, get votes? It goes both ways, because now everybody's going to guess. And then if after the elections something changes, she's going to say, well, I never answered that. Or so it just makes it foggy for everyone. That's my opinion.
1: You're right about that, Jim. It's foggy. Thank you for your call. Are you okay with foggy on this question because it serves Francophone vote getting by the CAQ? Or do you really want a transparent answer from Christine Frechette? 514-790-0800. That transparent answer may work against the interests of the many Anglophones who do not want to see a PQ government, minority or majority, in power. What do you think? We'll take more of your calls at text at 514-790-0800 after we check in with Debbie Marcellos at the CJAD 800 Traffic Center.
4: Well, an accident on Highway 20 West wrapping up at just after Turcotte. The congestion, though, is on the 15 northbound from Atwater now on 15 north up to Turcotte, where we have a new incident in the exit. On northbound to Cary, it slows at Queen Mary, heavy up to the Metropolitan. On the westbound Metropolitan, just slowing from St. Laurent to DeCary, but eastbound side of the Met, we have an incident at L'Angelier, 25 south for Lafontaine Tunnel. On ongoing roadwork in the tunnel, you're down to one lane. 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
1: Christine Frechette trying to wriggle out of answering a question about how she would vote in a hypothetical referendum were one to be held today. She said her personal opinion is not relevant. She doesn't want a referendum. The whole "I don't want a referendum" is the answer she's been giving to questions like that for months now. The "my personal opinion doesn't matter" is not relevant. That's kind of new this week. What do you think? Why do you think she's taking this approach? And does it matter to you as a voter? 514-790-0800. This texter says, "I think she gave us a very clear answer. She didn't want one. She would have clearly said so." Well, on the question of the referendum, she has always said she doesn't want a referendum. Remember, this is the same person who told Aaron Rand she wanted a change of tone with Anglos. Since then, the only change of tone she has gotten is from a tan. I like the line. She's a snake in the grass, says this texter. Of course, Christine Frechette will vote yes, says this texter. She says so, she will lose the votes of voters who are no voters. That's the majority of Quebecers. Let's go now to the phones at 514-790-0800. From Laval, Brims is on CJD. Go ahead.
17: Good morning. Good job.
1: Thank you.
17: My problem, number one, she will vote yes. Now, my question to all of us is this. If Quebec should separate today, how are they going to live, or how is Quebec going to live between Canada and the U.S.? As the writing is clear, the Americans don't want French labels on any product that is coming from here to the U.S. So how are they going to live? How are we going to... I just don't understand. No, my last point is this. They disrespect the English speaking in this Quebec. We are not part of them. What about if we have two premiers, English premier and the Quebec premier, the French premier, whatever?
1: I am not following your logic at all.
17: My logic is simple. All right? What about they want to separate and they don't respect the English speaking in this Quebec? So then, what about if the English should have their premier and then the French also should have their premier? To manage affairs in Quebec. Simple.
1: I guess it's simple to you, not so simple to me, not following where you're going with that. Thank you for your call. This texter says, "I totally disagree with you, Trudy, that the CAQ is not a separatist party. They've changed separatism into nationalism and have done more to alienate Quebec from the rest of the country than any other party in the last 20 years. They take an old, dried out..." I don't even get that. Old dried out dead bird throwing some honey glaze on top of it and presented it with, as a different dish. Okay, well, I conjured up a mental image I'm going to have to scrub out of my head, but I see where you're going with that. But I disagree. Sorry, Chris. If the CAQ was a true separatist party, there would have been a referendum. From under Francois Legault, no question. The third way that they talk about, yes, it is nationalistic, the third way. Whether they've done more to alienate Quebec from the rest of the country in the last 20 years, I don't know. We've had Parti Québécois governments in the last 20 years, so I don't know if I would agree with that either. Seems like the CAQ's new tone with the English population is deafness. That's from Berto. Let's find out what Peter in Laval thinks. Go ahead, Peter.
0: Well, we are going to have a very tough time ahead of us. We should, I don't know why these bloody fools don't see it, and we should not be thinking about a referendum for a very, very long time. It's a height of stupidity.
1: Well, you then, Peter, agree with Christine Frechette, who does not want a referendum.
0: No referendum at all. We will have a couple of decades, we will have a tough time. I'm not saying that we should forget about it. We have seen no. And no, it doesn't keep on changing every few years.
1: Peter, thank you for your call. One of our panelists, Dan, was talking about pressing Christine Frechette with a different question that's oriented a little bit differently. By challenging her, you say you don't want a referendum. You're in the camp of not wanting a referendum. Is that a referendum now or a referendum ever? So to pin her down on that question would require her to clarify this evolution in her thinking that she's mentioned since she was with the PQ, because she said her thinking has evolved. It would pin her down on whether it's evolved into federalism, into support for federalism. And I don't think we're going to see that in this campaign. That's a step too far for soft nationalists who are thinking about not going with the PQ because the timing is not right for a referendum. Lynn says, I think she has answered the question many times. Maybe she's fed up with people trying to get her to change her reply, so she's just giving us something to talk about. No, I think I agree with the columnist in the Journal de Montréal who said her communications team is probably huddling over this, trying to find a way for her to I don't want to say clarify, but to frame her position better so it doesn't keep generating question after question after question because it is foggy, as a previous caller said. Mike says, maybe a bit radical, but can we just get this monkey off our back? If you consider Quebec solidaire, all these parties, you know, get together, say we're going to hold a vote. Get it over with once and for all to turn the page. Didn't we do that last time, Mike? And before that, didn't we do that the first time? Wasn't that supposed to be turning the page? The argument it doesn't fly in Quebec. The argument does not fly. Although I absolutely sympathize with you, you know, the impetus. You want to settle this once and for all. It just doesn't work. I honestly think that we as Anglos have to be careful what we wish for. And if we are pushing Christine Frechette to declare herself, it may not work in our favor in the long run. You may say, oh yeah, pin her down. What if that generates a lot of support for the Parti Québécois because she comes out as a federalist? What then? Oh yeah, you pinned her down, all right. You pinned her down and drove a whole bunch of voters into the PQ camp, you know, in the category of be careful what you wish for. Basil on CJD, you got the last word, Basil?
8: Hi, madam. Hello. I just want to say that I'm very disappointed with Mr. Plamondon. I certainly won't vote for separation with him because he seems to think that Quebec is still a world where there's English people and French people. It's not true. We're a multicultural society, and I think that he should be approaching our culture that way. It's not a choice of English and French or French only. He should be mentioning his choice being, yes, I choose French, and I recognize that if we're going to have a button pushed for elections, it should be many languages there.
1: Thank you for your call, Basil. We're up against news. And when I come back, we will talk about a call for better screening for prostate cancer. That's coming up.
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18: Good morning, it's 10:01. I'm Tom Whalen with your CTV News Update. Sunny, 14 degrees downtown. Your weather details in just a few minutes. Here's what's making news right now. Campaigning begins for day 16 on the road to October 5th. Household debt fell in the second quarter in the country, and Canada remembers the events of 9/11. With the latest from the CJAD 800 Traffic Center, here is Debbie Marcellos.
4: Well, they've cleared out the accident on the westbound 20 just after Turcotte, but now we are seeing delays on the eastbound 20 heading into Turcotte. Traffic on northbound to Carey slows from Queen Mary up to Coates and Catherine, and at Jean Talon it slows as well. Met westbound, we have an incident just before Pinneuf, and that's what's causing delays from L'Angelier, and then it slows from Lacadie into De Carey. There's no shortcut for saving time, but saving money is simple. 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
18: In the news today is day 16 of the provincial election campaign. CAQ leader Christine Fréchette spoke in La Baie this morning, where she promised financial aid for people living with reduced hearing. Provincial Conservative leader Éric Duhem is holding a press conference in Quebec City. Then he goes to Lac Mégantic. Liberal leader Sean Milliard is set to spend the day in the Montérégie region, beginning with an announcement about seniors in Chateauguay. He'll then travel to Ormstown, Hemingford, and Napierville. PQ leader Paul St-Pierre Plamondon, slated to be in and around Montreal. He'll be talking gas prices at 11 o'clock. In Longueuil. In the afternoon, he's meeting with Cree Grand Chief John Paul Murdoch, and then he's back in Montreal for the evening. Quebec Solidaire spokesperson Ruba Gazelle will also be here in Montreal. Statistics Canada says the debt-to-income ratio declined in the second quarter as income growth outpaced debt. The agency says household credit market debt as a proportion of household disposable income fell to just over 176% on a seasonally adjusted basis. It says this means households held about $1.76 in credit market debt for every dollar of household disposable income. The decline came as seasonally adjusted household credit market borrowing, which includes consumer credit as well as mortgage and non-mortgage loans, slowed to $29.4 billion for the quarter. Prime Minister Mark Carney has paid tribute to the victims of 9/11. He spoke about the day when hijackers took command of four aircraft and crashed them into the World Trade Center in New York, the Pentagon in Washington, and a field in Pennsylvania.
19: 25 years ago, clear September morning, those of us old enough, I think, all remember where we were. An otherwise ordinary day became one of history's darkest.
18: Carney says Canadians stand with their American neighbors in mourning, remembrance, and solidarity. And Governor General Louise Arbour set to be in Gander, Newfoundland today to mark the 25th anniversary.
5: As those terror attacks were unfolding across the U.S., dozens of flights were diverted to the Gander Airport, and some 7,000 stranded passengers were welcomed by the local residents who helped provide food, shelter, and essentials. The heartwarming story inspired the hit Broadway musical Come From Away. This year's anniversary is being marked as Canada-U.S. relations are deteriorating and both countries are threatening to up the ante in a trade war that dates back to the election of U.S. President Donald Trump. Sarah Ritchie, The Canadian Press, Ottawa.
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2: Trudy Mason sitting in for Elias Makos for a final day because his paternity leave is ending and he is going to be back in the big chair Monday morning, and I'll be back in the newsroom, which has a slightly smaller chair. Our next topic has to do with screening for prostate cancer. We have been talking more about prostate cancer in recent years, in part because of the Movember movement that really brought that topic to the fore. And I want to mention in passing that I feel passionately about the topic we're about to discuss, because my husband Kev is convinced, and I am convinced, that routine testing when he was symptom-free in his early 60s, saved his life. So what we're talking about now is a number of groups getting together to advocate a review of the standard testing advice for prostate cancer. And I welcome to CJAD 800 Brandon Purcell, Advocacy Manager with the Canadian Cancer Society. Brandon, good morning.
3: Good morning, Trudy.
2: Tell us, first of all, who else is partnering with the Canadian Cancer Society for this push of a review?
3: Absolutely. We thought it was important that as many folks as possible who have an interest in this topic are speaking with one voice, because the current federal guidance on prostate cancer testing hasn't been updated since 2014. So we got together with folks like Movember, the Canadian Urology Association, clinicians, researchers across the country, as well as other patient advocacy organizations like the Walnut Foundation, to send one clear message to the federal committee that works on these pieces, that it's time for an urgent review of the prostate cancer guideline.
2: What is the current guideline, and why is it urgent in your view to conduct a review?
3: For us, there's a number of things at play. First, there's a new committee that is responsible for these that was recently launched a couple of months ago by the federal government after a political firestorm of the previous one. We want them to be able to take the opportunity to build trust early with the Canadian people and with researchers and with clinicians across the country. These guidelines are important because they help our family physicians and the people who advise us to do their jobs, but they also help to inform Canadians on what health practices that they should be taking up. And the current one doesn't really recommend PSA testing, which is the best test that we have available to see if somebody is at risk of developing prostate cancer. And so much has changed since the last time this guidance was reviewed.
2: The PSA test is what Kev's GP told him to take, and then got in touch with him by telephone very urgently when the results came in and said, this has to be followed up. This absolutely cannot be let to go by the wayside. And that's why he says a PSA test, when he was symptom-free, saved his life, because it led to his diagnosis and eventual surgery. So why at that time did the recommendation not say men in certain categories or men over a certain age should have a PSA test, even if symptom-free?
3: The thing that was under consideration at the time was something called false positives, which is would have been an increased rate in tests that say you might be at risk. And the practice at the time was that you would take a PSA test, which, just for folks listening, is a blood test. It's the same as getting your cholesterol checked. And you would take that test, and then you would proceed to biopsy. And there are some risks associated with that. But now so much has changed in terms of our understanding of who is at higher risk and who can most benefit from testing. But also there are different diagnostic pathways, and we have a lot more instances where we bring in MRI scans as a next step before going down the biopsy route.
2: I was going to ask about developments and new discoveries about prostate cancer since the guidelines were last updated more than a decade ago. Could it be that it's not going to be long before the PSA test is outdated by

0: or is surpassed by other forms of testing that are as simple and easy?
1: Well, that's certainly the hope. In the past, the Canadian Cancer Society has put money behind projects to try and find better tests that we have that can would be able to lead to a more general screening program that are that more reliable. But at the moment, the PSA test is the best that we have, and we do have these improved diagnostic pathways that decrease that personal risk. And really, the story that that Kev had is one that so many other men across the country will have when they go for their PSA testing, because when prostate cancer is found early, the chances of survival are almost 100%. And like all cancers, when it's found in those later stages, the likelihood of survival does tend to decrease quite dramatically, which means that just getting that early test and finding it early makes all the difference in the world.
0: What is the Canadian Cancer Society's advice to men right now on prostate cancer?
1: If you're a man who's 50 and up, we think that you need to be having conversations with your family physician and your doctor about having PSA testing as part of your routine health programming. We know that certain populations, like black men in particular, are at increased risk of getting prostate cancer at a younger age. So when it comes to folks, to black men, we recommend having that conversation when you're 45.
0: And this is something that I didn't know, and maybe you can mention the Walnut Foundation in this angle, Brandon, is that the risk for black men is nearly double in addition to also occurring younger.
1: That's right. The risk is substantially higher, and the risk of earlier development of prostate cancer is certainly there. And unfortunately, we don't know why that is. There's still research that needs to be done more into trying to figure out what is any reasoning behind that. But we do know the trend is there, and that's also another reason why it's so important for this new National Advisory Committee to take up the prostate cancer guideline review.
0: The Walnut Foundation, by the way, folks, is a Canadian charity, and according to the Globe and Mail, it provides support to black men with prostate cancer and their families. Any reaction since your call for a review of the advice for prostate cancer? Have you heard from anybody in the medical community, any indication that your call is being heard?
1: We know that the folks who sit on this committee have heard the call. They understand the task that's assigned to them. We're pretty confident that they're going to take up the opportunity to review, to take early reviews of not just prostate cancer, but the other cancer guidelines, most of which have not been looked at in over a decade. They really have been neglected by the old body. So I'm very optimistic that this new National Advisory Committee will take this opportunity to reestablish trust, not just with the medical community and the public health community, but also Canadians more generally.
0: Brandon Purcell, thank you very much for your time this morning.
1: Thanks, Jody. Take care.
0: Brandon Purcell is advocacy manager with the Canadian Cancer Society. And I think I speak for both myself and for Kev. To guys, you heard what Brandon said, the Canadian Cancer Society's advice. Ask for a PSA test. It's a blood test. I know that everyone thinks immediately, oh, prostate testing, that's the finger up the backside. Now, the PSA test is a blood test. And if your GP, if you're lucky enough to have one, is sending you for blood tests for cholesterol or any other type of blood test, the PSA test, it's just a check mark on the form. That's how easy it is to have your PSA levels checked. And as I mentioned, Kev is convinced that this test that his GP ordered saved his life because it caught what turned out to be a very aggressive cancer. So thank you to Brandon Purcell for that interview. Over now to the CJAD 800 Traffic Center. This report is brought to you by the Winter Tire Offer at Mega Kia Brossard. Winter tires are included on the Kia Sportage, the Kia Carnival, and the Kia EV9. Debbie Marcellos is at the CJAD 800 Traffic Center.
2: Well, Trudy, we're looking at a light drive. It's moving well in from the South Shore. Heading to the South Shore, it just slows at La Fontaine Tunnel. Usual slowdown there as you merge into one lane for road work. Backs up before Sherbrooke. On the Met West, a minor slowdown at St. Michel. And then it's heavy at Lacadie into DeCary. In the eastbound side of the 40, it just slows at the DeCary Circle. Northbound DeCary, busy at the Côte St. Catherine entrance and then at Royal Mount. A quick reminder from Kanak, if you want the best prices, you need to go where the prices are ridiculous. And that's at Kanak. Kanak truly helps. Let us know what you see on the roads. Call in your tips to Star 800. 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
0: Commemorations today ahead of the grim anniversary on Sunday, 20 years since the shooting at Dawson College. And today, what we are looking at is what it took to lead that community through those dark days following the shooting on September 13th, 2006, and into a sense of safety and hope in the years that followed. Joining me now is the man who was the director general of Dawson College at the time of the shooting, Richard Filion. Welcome to CJD.
19: Thank you. Thank you.
0: Were you on campus that day?
19: Yes. Yes, I was. I was sitting in my office getting ready to go for an outside meeting and having a brief chat with one of my managers who was telling me that he was about to retire. And it was about a little bit past noon time on September 13. And all of a sudden, someone ran into my office screaming that there was some gunshot on the other side of the building, on the Maisonneuve side, because the office, my office was located on the Sherbrooke side. So, yes, I was at the college getting ready to go out. I never went out. I never went to my meeting. I ran to the other side of the building. I was furious. I was angry. I would have kicked the ass of this guy because he was harming the college. And he was harming our staff, our students. And that's it. Fortunately, we got saved by the fact that there was two police that were in their car in front of the college. At the very moment the guy started to walk toward the entrance. So this saved us from a real carnage, if you understand.
0: Yes, and in the end, one student, Anastasia D'Souza, was killed and died at the scene. 19 other people at the school were injured, some of them critically. The shooter ended up taking his own life after being wounded by the police officers that you mentioned. In the days and weeks that followed, did you see that there would be a recovery for Dawson, or was there so much sadness and anxiety associated with that shooting that you thought maybe the college would never recover?
19: No, well, this is an interesting question because obviously this could have happened. You know, the shock, the intensity of the shock could have destroyed or impair our resolve to stand back and to get back on our feet. But you know, it's quite a fantastic fact that while the community was hurt, badly hurt, was in shock, the strength and the courage to stand back came from the community itself, from the internal community and from the external community, right from the bat, right from the start. You know, we were told by the psychiatrist that came from the MUHC that the sooner we will get our staff and our student back to the school, the better it would be, because in order to make sure that they would not suffer from more isolation and they could share their pain and their grief and so on. So we worked very, very hard in the days following the shooting to make sure that we could welcome our staff and students the sooner. So this is what we did. And on 5 days later, on Monday 18, our students came back to take to take back their school. And the day after, on Monday 19, classes resume. So it was important to give our community the sense that okay, we're back on reality. You know, this is no longer something that might be stemmed by some virtual kind of fantasia. Okay.
0: Did it take longer than that, though, to feel that things were normal?
19: Yes, I would say it took a little while because obviously we had to go through several processes in order to make sure that we would have everything in order to deal with a similar situation, if ever a similar situation would have occurred. So, you know, protecting the community by setting up lock-up doors. You know, there was also some issues with the transmission of the cell phone at this moment. So we had to invest a lot of money and do a lot of work in order to give our community the sense that okay, we got everything under control. And the premise of this approach was we didn't want to turn the school into a fortress, because it would have been kind of contradictory with the mission of a school. You know, school is there to give our students some skills for the future, some hope for the future, some taste for the future. But if the future is so grim that you have to bring them into a fortress by setting up metal detectors or kind of the sort of things like that, you know, it's not very I would say enthusiastic. School is not for that.
0: Do you believe that the reestablishment of the Dawson spirit has been successful?
19: We worked a lot toward that goal. We had to reflect on the meaning we were giving to our educational mission, and we found out that education is not all about transmitting knowledges or skills, but is also transmitting values. So we started a series of initiatives, such as the Peace Garden, the Sustainability Project, the Living Campus, the Well-Being Initiative, that were all aiming to provide the community a sense of belonging, a sense of, sincerity and authenticity in our lives. So, yes, I think we succeeded to give our community, to give back to our community the sense of a tight community. And I would say that, this is not what had impacted our community. I would say the political issues that English colleges such as Dawson had to deal with over the last couple of years had a more serious impact.
0: Oh, and that's
19: on the spirit.
0: That's saying something. That is saying something. Richard Fillion, thank you for sharing your thoughts with us today. I appreciate your time.
19: Merci.
0: Richard Fillion, former director general of Dawson College. He was the director general at the time of the shooting in 2006. Speaking of solemn commemorations, we will a little bit later in the show get an update from CTV National News about the 9/11 commemorations underway, both in the U.S. and in Canada today, the 25th anniversary of 9/11. Up next, though, after the 10:30 update, Judge Trudy will preside over traffic court. Do you want to make your case about a moving violation? Make your case about how you didn't deserve that traffic ticket or that parking ticket? Give us a call. 514-790-0800.
20: Good morning. It's 10:31. I'm Tom Whelan with the CTV News Update. Here's what's making news right now. It is day 16 of the provincial election campaign, and for a second day in a row, reporters are pressing CAQ leader Christine Frechette to reveal if she is a federalist or a sovereignist. Frechette provided a third option this morning, referring to herself as an autonomous, saying that the CAQ works to ensure Quebec prosperity within the Canadian framework. Elsewhere on the campaign trail, the PQ's Paul St-Pierre Plamondon promised a referendum in 2029 or 2030 and said it would cost at least $130 million, while Quebec Solidaire promised to balance the budget in 2 years. And Gander will commemorate the 25th anniversary of the 9/11 attacks today. Dignitaries attending and making an address at the event in Newfoundland include Canada's Prime Minister on 9/11, Jean Chrétien, and Governor General Louise Arbour. More news at ctvnewsmontreal.ca, including a story about a Montreal youth social worker arrested for alleged sexual offenses involving a minor. And now the latest from the CJAD 800 Traffic Center with Debbie Marcellos.
2: We have a stall on the eastbound Trans-Canada. It's at St. John's, not really affecting the drive. Volume is nice and light on the TCAN and on Highway 20. Northbound to Carey just slows at Jean Talon. On the Met West, it's heavy through Saint-Michel, then from the Laurentian Autoroute into De Carey. Eastbound side of the 40 slows through the De Carey Circle, and 25 south for Lafontaine Tunnel from just before Sherbrooke as you merge into one lane to the South Shore. Today at Farmer Pre, open your app, shop, scan, and get 20 times the points, or 25 times the points with a PC Financial card. 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
20: Your Dormez-vous Weather Center forecast: sunshine and a high of 21 today, clear and 12 overnight. Sunny again tomorrow and 25, then periods of rain and 24 on Sunday. Right now it's sunny, 14 degrees in downtown Montreal. Your next CTV News update at 11 o'clock.
0: In just a moment, I will be calling this sitting of the Fun Radio Traffic Court to order. Judge Trudy presiding. 514-790-0800. We'd like to hear your stories about parking tickets you didn't deserve, moving violations that, well, you didn't want to be dinged with a fine. 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
33: 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The CJAD listeners, who commit the infractions, and Elias Makos, who judges the offenders. These are their stories.
34: The next thing I knew, the sirens were blaring, and he pulled me over, and he said, you ran the red light.
35: So, wondering if I can go contest it, but unfortunately I don't have any evidence.
36: Lindo, you got bigger issues here.
37: Police officer pulled me over and said that my registration and license had expired.
36: Boy.
37: Did you got to check with SAC Click.
36: Oh, boy.
38: Yeah, I believe it's my constitutional right not to wear a seatbelt. I don't.
36: What?
38: He came out in the car, and I said, guilty, guilty, guilty. Don't give me a lecture. Just give me the ticket. And he was laughing.
36: You better have stopped there, Stephen.
37: I tried, but I was on ice and snow.
36: Can you handle the truth?
35: I could handle it. Go for it.
36: Jeannie, you shouldn't have parked there. I mean, like, you're on camera. You admitted it on CJD. You were doing it.
38: The thing is that the 40 is written so far that you can't even see it.
36: Cry me a river.
35: Why did they use this one type of sign?
36: It doesn't matter. I'm just the CJD fun radio judge. The real judge is going to throw the book at you.
33: Traffic Court. Elias Makos considers your case on CJAD 800.
0: Judge Trudy sitting in as the fun radio judge today. You can text us, you can call us with your stories about being ticketed. Just be ready to be judged. But we usually have a lot of fun with these cases. So we invite you to call 514-790-0800. Want to kick it off by bringing Maxim Cadot in here, because Max keeps an eye out all week long for stories about transgressions on the roads. What do you have for us this week, Max?
2: Let's start off with an 18-year-old driver from Laval that got caught in the Oka region in the Laurentians. He got caught going 105 kilometers per hour in a 50 zone in a school area on a Tuesday afternoon.
0: Oh!
2: The driver was caught by the SQ police from the Puz de Dermontagne. He was given a $1,107 ticket, his license suspended for 7 days, and 10 demerit points to boot. The big thing to me there is always when you go double the speed limit. In what world do you need to go double the speed limit? Especially in a 50. You're going 105 in a 50? Where in the heck did you have to go?
0: And isn't it even lower in school zones? I thought it was like 30 in school zones.
2: It is 30 in school zones, but certain areas around it can go back up to 50. So that's where the situation here is. So this one was in Oka and Laurentides, so that's where he got intercepted. Our second and third stories come from the big winners this week, and that is the region of Abitibi-Témiscamingue, where a total of 5 drivers have been caught speeding in the past couple of days. We start off with a 21-year-old in Saint-Bruno-de-Guigues that was caught going 144 kilometers per hour in an 80 zone. $1,318 was his ticket, with 14 demerit points. In Montbéliard, a 50-year-old woman was caught going on Route 101, 93 kilometers per hour in a 50. And then after that, a 27-year-old originally from Saint-Sophie gets caught going 167 kilometers per hour on a boulevard in Rouyn-Noranda. $1,543, 14 demerit points on that front. Continuing on in Abitibi-Témiscamingue, we stay with a 27-year-old man from Saint-Sophie once again, going 145 kilometers per hour in a 90 kilometer per hour zone, $1,106 and a 10-point demerit points on the ticket as well. And then finally, a 33-year-old man from Val-d'Or, going 144 kilometers per hour in a 90 zone, only $872 in this point.
0: Only?
2: And 10 demerit points.
0: Should have been higher.
2: So, Abitibi-Témiscamingue, Rouyn-Noranda, you are our winners this week. 5 tickets, 5 people caught speeding in a single week alone.
8: I wouldn't say winners. I'd say losers.
0: You're right. You're absolutely right, Jay. Let's pass judgment on this one. This texter at 514-790-0800 says, a few years ago, I parked on the road outside my house. There were no parking signs up. They were on the other side. It had snowed. When I got to my car in the morning, a guy was writing me a ticket, a guy from the city, as he put the no parking sign in front of my car. As far as I'm concerned, you're an idiot. No, of course, he did not apologize or stop writing the ticket. He said, too bad. At $75, I didn't even bother contesting it because I don't have the time in my busy life, but the city can be real jerks. Yeah, I think I am so frustrated to hear stories when the, for lack of a better term, the green onions behave badly. You know, this is part of our justice system. They're agents of the law, and I really feel they have to be completely above board because we don't need any more cynicism or disregard or dismissal of our judicial system. So for our texter, I think you should have challenged that, and Judge Trudy would have found you not guilty, not guilty. No fine for you. You don't have to pay the $75. You don't have to pay court costs for challenging it either. I absolve you.
9: You're not going to get a ticket.
0: You're not going to get a ticket from Judge Trudy. If you would like to put your case before the bench of Judge Trudy, 514-790-0800. More of your texts and calls after this traffic report brought to you by the winter tire offer at Mega Kia Brossard. Winter tires are included on the Kia Sportage, Kia Carnival, and Kia EV9. Debbie Marcellos at the CJAD 800 Traffic Center.
1: We're enjoying a very light drive. Traffic is moving well in from the South Shore and heading out to the South Shore. It slows at Lafontaine Tunnel from Sherbrooke because of ongoing roadwork in the tunnel. You're reduced to one lane. No problems on your Laval routes or Vaudreuil spans. On the Metropolitan West, it's a slowdown from Lacadie into DeCary. Eastbound side slows through the DeCary Circle. Northbound DeCary busy from Jean Talon. Looks like an accident on De La Vérendrye. It's affecting traffic at Côte Saint-Paul on both sides of the autoroute, or the boulevard rather. And so we are seeing some delays on De La Vérendrye. A quick reminder from Canac. If you want the best prices, you need to go where the prices are ridiculous. And that's at Canac. Canac truly helps. Let us know what you see on the roads. Call in your tips to Star 800. Your next report at 11.
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0: Judge Trudy presiding this week. Elias will be back in this chair Monday morning. Traffic Court in session. Let's go to a call from Point Claire. Chris is going to make his case before the bench. Chris, go ahead.
6: Good morning.
0: Morning.
6: How are you?
0: I'm well. What happened to you?
6: Well, I got ticketed for going through a stop sign, which was really hard to see. Can you believe it?
0: Why was it hard to see? Where was this, by the way?
6: In Chambly, and along the 133 South, you're following the river. It's a nice rustic little drive, and then I turned right to merge onto the 112 West to come back to Montreal. Now, typically, you wouldn't think that there would be a stop sign at a highway merge like that, but there is. But it's way over on the right. There's no sign in advance that there's a stop ahead. And typically, I've seen merges like that where there would be two stop signs on the left and the right. So when you're driving south like that, you're basically looking to your left at the, you know, as you're merging into traffic. So I go through very, very slowly. I'm a cautious driver, and the cop seemingly waiting for somebody to do that. He pulls me over right away and tickets me on that.
0: So your argument is the sign was not visible enough for you to have made a stop in time.
6: Absolutely. I had no idea there was a stop sign there. I had no idea why he was pulling me over.
0: And this was akin to a lane merging onto a busy road.
6: Well, it's a numbered highway, 133, onto the 112.
0: But those are two-lane roads, are they not?
6: Yes.
0: One lane in each direction?
6: Yes.
0: So not like a highway, divided highway.
6: The 112, I can't remember if it's divided along that stretch or not.
0: Because I would just assume if you are getting off of a two-lane road and making a right-hand turn onto another two-lane road, yeah, you're going to stop, probably even if there's a lane there, because you do not have priority in that intersection. The priority is the through traffic. So I would just assume you'd stop anyway.
6: I slowed down.
0: Oh, but you did not stop.
6: I did not stop because I did not see the sign.
0: I
6: was looking to my left, right? I'm looking to my left at the, you know, the oncoming traffic. But like I said, the stop sign is really way, way over on the right side.
0: Yeah.
6: With no warning that there's a stop.
0: Just being only the fun radio judge, and not being familiar with the legality, the fine legal points of the yield phenomenon in Quebec law, how it's actually framed, the obligation to yield to through traffic.
6: Mm-hmm.
0: I am leaning toward finding you guilty.
7: Guilty.
0: But I can see your point if the signage was not clear or was confusing. So, Chris, I will say that I will find you guilty, but I will erase any fine.
7: Guilty.
6: Oh, you're so sweet. Thank you.
0: and no demerits, but I think you're guilty. What was the ticket? How much was it?
6: $130.
0: Okay.
6: And 3 points.
0: Judge Trudy wipes that out. No $130 to be paid.
18: You're not going to get a ticket?
0: Nope. Well, you are going to.
6: You are a superstar, Trudy.
0: Thanks very much, Chris. Thank you for an entertaining call. I appreciate you playing along with that. I feel that you would just normally want to stop in that, especially, maybe it's just me. especially on these small kind of country style roads where people tend a hot dog, I would want to stop at that intersection and make sure that I really had the, observe the yield assumption. This texter says, just to let you know, I got stopped at the same stop sign, but police decided not to give me a ticket exactly the same place where the caller is talking about. This is called guilty with explanation. Yeah, you're right. Guilty, but you have an objection about signage. Yes, I would say that's it. Going to bring Maxim Kedot back in here because he has another story from us for us from the annals of traffic in Quebec.
2: Well, actually, this one comes from British Columbia, Trudy Toronto. We didn't get to it till last week, but I found this story completely insane to me. People, when they go into work, they always want to make sure, a lot of us want to get a coffee in the morning, part of the early morning routine, want to stop and go get a coffee at a Starbucks, Tim Hortons, and then get to work, make sure you're fully energized and ready to go. Well, a 53-year-old woman in from Langley was in Burnaby, BC, heading to work and decided to go stop for coffee with one of her coworkers that was a passenger in the car. So they decided that the best space to park was on a sidewalk. The 53-year-old woman, again, was driving a Tesla and was caught by RCMP police, parked her car on a sidewalk, and was coming out of a Starbucks with what was considered to be a large order, multiple drinks in both the driver and the passenger's hands. And when they came to the car and RCMP told them that they couldn't park there, had struggled to speak there for a second. The woman went, well, I didn't know that I wasn't allowed to park on a sidewalk.
0: Oh, what a dope.
2: That driver got a ticket of $190 for parking on that same sidewalk.
0: Oh, good.
8: Wow.
2: So just to let everyone know, no, getting coffee is not an excuse to park yourself on a sidewalk to go get coffee and be ready for work.
0: Double the fine. Judge Trudy doubles the fine.
8: She already got double the fine. She probably paid $190 for the coffee at Starbucks as well.
2: Exactly.
0: That's probably true. As we all know, ignorance of the law is no excuse, right? I didn't know. But that's just common sense. That's just common sense.
2: You would think.
0: We have a very brief text in from a caller who says, I got a $100 parking ticket for parking in front of my own driveway.
8: Hmm.
0: I think that's...
8: I wonder what the law is on that.
0: Yeah, that's what I think we'd have to get a traffic cop to talk about that. Because I have heard that you're not supposed to do that. You're not supposed to block... you're not supposed to block an entryway like that. But I don't know the legal framing for why that's... I suppose, maybe it depends on the property. Could you consider it a fire lane that they couldn't get a fire truck into your driveway to get close to your house or to get to the power lines in the back of your house? Or I don't know what, you know.
8: If there's an emergency and you need to take the car to the hospital or something like that. Yeah. Strange.
0: Jeez, I don't know. Yeah. I don't know the legal framing for that. Yeah. $100, though. It just hurts so much. Whatever happened to the $35 parking tickets? $35. Now $100. Wow. And I understand deterrence and I understand covering the costs of administering justice. So to pay for the people who write the tickets and the patrolling for parking and all that kind of stuff. But still, $100. Ouch. Ouch. Well, I will... recess the court. The Fun Radio court is going into recess. Judge Trudy stepping away from the bench to tell you that when we come back after the 11 o'clock news, we will have an update from CTV National on the commemoration ceremonies this morning, the 25th anniversary of 9/11.
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22: Good morning, it's 11:01. I'm Tom Whelan with your CTV News Update. Sunny and 14 degrees right now in downtown Montreal. We'll have your full weather forecast in just a couple of minutes. Here's what's making news. Day 16 well underway on the provincial campaign trail. Canadian shippers say they're seeing increased security at the U.S. border and remembering 9/11 on both sides of the border. With the latest from the CJAD 800 Traffic Center, here is Debbie Marcellos.
1: Well, we're enjoying a pretty light drive. We have a stall, though, on 15th South at Atwater, and traffic is just slowing a touch through the area as you go around it. 25 South for Lafontaine Tunnel, ongoing road work, so it is backing up before Sherbrooke as you merge into one lane to the South Shore. Met westbound, minor slowdown from Alacrity through to Stinson, and eastbound side of the 40 heavy through the DeCary Circle. Northbound DeCary slows from Snowden up to the Metropolitan. 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Offer ends September 22nd. Traffic and transit every 15 minutes on CJAD 800. 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
22: In the news, it is day 16 of the provincial election campaign, and for a second day in the row, reporters pressing CAQ leader Christine Fréchette to reveal whether she is a federalist or a sovereignist. Fréchette provided a third option this morning, referring to herself as an autonomist, saying that the CAQ works to ensure Quebec prosperity within the Canadian framework. Elsewhere on the campaign trail, the PQ's Paul St-Pierre Plamondon promised a referendum in 2029 or 2030 and said it would cost at least $130 million, while Quebec Solidaire promised to balance the budget in 2 years. The Conservatives' Éric Duhaime is still being dogged by a controversial candidate. The Journal de Montréal reporting this morning that Jimmy Gagnon, a candidate in Mégantic, lied to a court in a civil matter involving a neighbor. According to the article, in his decision, Judge Sébastien Pierrois wrote, "The court gives no credibility to Gagnon, who did not hesitate to lie blatantly during the judicial process." When questioned, Éric Duhaime defended his candidate, dismissing the matter as a petty dispute between neighbors. Several shippers say they are facing increased border enforcement and penalties amid the current trade war with the United States. Brianna Leninger heads up the U.S. operations at Vancouver-based Pacific Customs Brokers. She says that there's been a massive shift among American border officials. Leninger adds that demand for documentation for the goods she ships is up tenfold from 3 years ago. She says it all comes with a longer trail of paperwork, like labor and manufacturing records, and the demand for a higher level of proof. Well, today marks the 25th anniversary of the 9/11 attacks in the U.S. Hijackers took command of four aircraft and crashed them into the World Trade Center in New York, the Pentagon in Washington, and a field in Pennsylvania. In a video posted on social media, Conservative leader Pierre Poilievre spoke about the kindness seen in a Newfoundland and Labrador town where several planes with thousands of passengers were grounded during that time.
23: You remember the generous families of Gander, Newfoundland, and other Canadian communities who welcomed
4: Americans on diverted flights to offer them care and lodging and food.
9: Planes were forced to land in airports across Canada. And at the Pentagon, U.S. President Trump and others remembered the people who lost their lives that day when American Airlines Flight 77 crashed into the Pentagon. Condoleezza Rice was the National Security Advisor at the time and remembers the moments after the crash when she couldn't reach then-Defense Secretary Donald Rumsfeld.
10: I was told by the officers of the Situation Room that they couldn't reach Secretary Rumsfeld. His phone was just ringing and ringing and ringing. I remember turning to a television screen and the horror and the shock that I felt. There was a smoking crater, a vast empty space in the side of the Pentagon.
9: For interviews and other audio, go to CJAD800.com or download the iHeartRadio app. Your Dormez-vous Weather Center forecast. Sunshine with a high of 21 degrees today, clear and 12 overnight tonight. Tomorrow, more sunshine and a high of 25, then periods of rain and 24 on Sunday. Right now, it's sunny and 14 degrees in downtown Montreal. For all the news during the day, stream us on your smart speaker. Just say play CJAD 800. 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

0: its symbolism, because it is the example of American capitalism. Alan, our terrorism expert here in the studio, and Rosemary Thompson in Washington, I mean, I think we're all just sitting here in a total state of shock.
1: It's extraordinary. It's just an extraordinary moment. I mean, who could have imagined this?
2: That was from Canada AM on 9/11, the day the world changed for a lot of people. Certainly a huge wake-up call for us here in North America about vulnerability to terrorism, that's for sure. I'm sure that if you were alive then and of a certain age, you probably remember exactly where you were when, as you just heard those commentators react to, the second tower went down or the first one. I remember Kevin and I were heading into work. We are driving on Highway 40, coming into work because before our shift on the Kevin and Trudy show that afternoon, we were giving a talk on media relations in times of crisis. Believe it or not, that's what we were doing. We were speaking to, I believe it was school board officials, people from various school boards in the Montreal region, about how to speak to the media and what the media needs in a time of crisis from the spokespeople for these organizations. And I remember sitting in the car and hearing that the first tower the first tower had been hit and then the second tower had been targeted. And I turned to Kevin. I said, "What is happening?" And he said, "The U.S. is under attack." And that was just so, so chilling. The U.S. is under attack. So we drove on and arrived at the venue for where we were giving our talk. We started giving our talk. And they had, of course, everyone was so distracted. They had big TV screens up with the coverage on it. And while we were giving our talk, on the TV screens, one of the towers went down. It collapsed. And we didn't know what to say. We were absolutely gobsmacked and did not know what to say. So the organizer at that point, we were saying, should we continue? And the organizer stepped in and said, we're not going to continue. We were supposed to bring that group to the station for a tour that morning, and we canceled the tour because we knew our newsroom would just be a crazy place. So we canceled the tour. And in the end, Kevin and I didn't get on the air that afternoon because we were doing wall-to-wall news coverage of the unfolding event. So our show didn't take place. But like you, I remember very clearly the day that it happened. And I think a lot of people are looking back on those moments now. Joining us on the line from CTV National News to tell us about the commemorations for the 25th anniversary of 9/11, Adrian Gobriel. Adrian, thanks for joining us.
3: Thank you.
2: Do you have any personal memories of 9/11 yourself?
3: You know, it is that day where we remember where we were. I am old enough to remember. I was in journalism school, actually. I was getting ready that morning to head into class, and then I learned about the first plane, and then shortly thereafter, the second plane, and I went running into our college newsroom. A day of shock, a day of sadness. I had family in the United States who were living in New York City at the time, you know, concerned for their safety. A day that, like so many others, will stay with me for all my days.
2: The commemorations today, obviously, maybe a little less emotionally charged. 25 years is a long time, but still it conjures up in people feelings of sadness and dread and shock. Tell us about the commemorations that are unfolding.
3: Yeah, you know, speaking with some individuals who were here, the first responders, victims' families, you know, in some ways, they share that the trauma of the day has receded with time. But then, like a light switch, it can come flooding right back. 25 years ago, for some of them, can feel like just yesterday. This morning here, I'm standing at the 9/11 memorial. I can see the South Tower Pond, the North Tower Pond. Thousands have gathered here today for the ceremony, which we began at 8:46 with a moment of silence for when the first plane hit the North Tower.

0: And then another moment of silence at 9:03 when the second plane hit the South Tower. More than 3,000 people died on 9/11. 24 of those Canadians. We have Canadian first responders, members of the Montreal Police Force, fire departments, Toronto Fire, right across the country, have come here to pay respects. Like so many of us, they too remember where they were when that happened. It is a memory that has stayed with them. Some of them packed their cars, first responders from Canada, and came driving down here to try and help in the hours and days after 9/11. And after the two planes hit here in New York City, and some of them have come back down here again today. You know, interestingly as well, there's a seventh moment of silence today, a new moment of silence that has taken place to remember those who have fallen ill from 9/11 illnesses, as they call them. When those towers came down right here in New York City, they unleashed asbestos, pesticides, plastics, burned and unburned jet fuel. And it's believed that in the 25 years since 9/11, roughly 900 members of the New York Fire and New York Police Departments have died due to 9/11 illnesses. And so on this day, while we remember those who died on 9/11, we also remember those who died in the years and decades following.
1: Adrian, I remember in the days and weeks that followed 9/11, Montreal firefighters were flying American flags on their trucks in a show of solidarity with their colleagues who were sick. And I also remember a very iconic photo from 9/11 of a woman in a business suit who was standing stunned, completely covered by drywall dust. She was completely painted, and there was a lot of coverage, you know, in the following weeks about what happened to her. I think she was job hunting at the time, and that's why she was dressed so nicely and got caught in near the collapse. And I think she ended up getting job offers as a result of the media coverage. Can you tell us, Adrian, here in Canada, commemorations, any thoughts from our elected officials?
0: Yeah, you know, there is a large ceremony taking place today in Gander, Newfoundland, right? Canadians stood shoulder to shoulder with Americans on 9/11 and in the days, months, and years that followed 9/11. We know that, you know, there Gander, Newfoundland doubled its population. You know, 30-some-odd planes landed there, and people opened up their community centers in and around Gander. They opened up their homes. And this was a time as well when Canadian soldiers stood shoulder to shoulder with American soldiers. The Afghan War, we sent 40,000 Canadian troops over the period of the Afghan War to Afghanistan to fight along with NATO forces following 9/11. Once Article 5 was called, more than 150 Canadian soldiers died in Afghanistan. Seven civilians, including journalists and aid workers, died in Afghanistan, Canadian journalists, Canadian aid workers. So this is you know, 9/11 is a time that is ever present in the minds of Canadians and the sacrifices that Canadians made. And of course, you know, with the current tensions with the current U.S. administration, you know, we are reminded on a day like today of the ties that bond our two nations together and how Canadians have been there to help Americans and to work with Americans through and through their toughest and darkest days.
1: Adrian, I know you're busy this morning. I thank you very much for making time for us.
0: Thank you.
1: Adrian Gobriel, senior correspondent for CTV National News. 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From the CJAD 800 Traffic Center, it is Debbie Marcellos.
2: Well, we have a stall on southbound 15 at Atwater, and that's backing up traffic almost at Turcotte now. 15 south heading toward the Champlain Bridge. Northbound DeCary, a little busy at Jean Talon. Some volume on the Met West from Lac-Cordaire to Saint-Michel. Then from Saint-Laurent, pretty busy into DeCary. Eastbound side of the 40 slows through the DeCary Circle. 13 north heading into Laval, heavy at Henri Bourassa. And to the South Shore, ongoing roadwork at the La Fontaine Tunnel. You're merging into one lane in the tunnel. It backs up on 25 south at Sherbrooke. 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
1: Talking now about artificial intelligence, it has been a lot of coverage this week after one particular researcher who has worked for both OpenAI and Anthropic decided to leave the AI industry entirely because he felt that it has us hell-bent for annihilation. U.S. companies playing with our lives in the race to develop AI models capable of self-improvement. That's Jacob Coxon, 27 years old, who said that created quite a stir. AI leaders say recursive self-improvement. This is a stage where AI systems can design and train the next generation of AI with little human involvement. They say that point is near. And as it emerged after we started discussing this man's choice to leave the industry, plenty of people in the industry openly admit, oh yeah, there's a, you know, 10% chance that AI will kill us all within a decade. That they're admitting that that's a possibility. And 10% is not, you know, not nothing. And there's not more talk about whether or not we should be reining this in. There are calls for a pause on research. But meanwhile, even the companies that are calling for the pause are continuing to rush ahead with their research because they say, oh, bad actors, we don't want bad actors to get there first. We'll be the good guys. Really? I don't even think that they're admitting that this may be out of control and they will not have control. Now, Canada's AI minister, Evan Solomon, says there are possibilities to regulate AI. The warnings about, you know, rushing straight to the end of the world are not new. He this week held a news conference to say to announce Canada's National Artificial Intelligence Initiative, which includes an AI Essentials course for students, educators, and Canadians in general. Is this going to be enough? Here to help us more understand more deeply what the odds are here and what the stakes are is Steve Waterhouse, cybersecurity expert. Steve, good morning.
0: Good morning, Trudy.
1: 10%, a 10% possibility that AI may lead to the annihilation of humankind within a decade. Is that a correct assessment in your view?
0: I'd say it's another statement. It's under-evaluated because the more and more interconnections are happening, meaning since the early 2000s, we've been in a digital transformation in a society, connecting everything, people wanting to have instant access to information, instant access to their homes, to medical information being sent in real time to health professionals. So in that fashion, that's the reason why the 10% I feel is very small, but will gradually and exponentially increase as, let's say, automated tools are getting online. Hence, let's say, automated taxis. So the moment you get these devices on the road as a major or a main mean of supplying to the demand of having someone a device, which is a car, to transport people from point A to point B, fully autonomous, this brings the percentage way up as you will have people's lives in the hands of a technical mean, which nobody can certify 100% that no accidents will happen. So that's in that fashion that I'm saying it will get increased over the years, over the next months. And you have also in the background, Trudy, industrial controls, which were never meant, designed, installed with a remote connectivity, thus without proper cybersecurity involved or basic security. And now you're making them connect and talk to the rest of the world without proper protocols. And that's the current fight for the last 10, 15 years. Every verticals are working with, are making it as secure as possible. Hence, that's why every morning we can drink our coffee because we have water running in our tap.
1: Steve, are you on side with the call from the industry for a pause in research to kind of get ahead and to anticipate eventual problems down the road? Do you think that's doable to have the entire industry pause in a meaningful way to discuss these issues?
0: That is my biggest wish. Unfortunately, we're way behind the competition, international competition, because you have the Chinese industry that's really, really competitive, and they're making their way ahead of the North American market. Although Montreal has been designated in the past, as you know, as the hub, the let's say birthplace of modern AI, with Mr. Bengio's, and even him on public venues, he's stating that we have to apply caution. We have to be careful going that way. But now you have this different ideas that are opposing each other. Could we make it as secure as possible early on, or should we get the faster bandwagon so we can get ahead of the competition and stay ahead of that development? So that's where Mr. Coxon, when he took his decision to leave Entropic ahead of an IPO, which would have made probably a lot of money, he cited on the fact that it's not fully secure and it's not done properly. And it goes across the industry. But in some other countries around the world, they don't care about these safety issues. They just want to put their artificial intelligence down on the ground and available to everyone. Like the Chinese, they've applied it to with an open concept, meaning it's royalty free. Anybody can use their artificial intelligence engine and do whatever they need, compared to the North American ones, which you have licenses to buy and to pay for. So that's the difficulties in which they are, and it's moving at a very rapid pace, thus making it very difficult to say we have to stop everything.
1: I have reservations about whether there can be any stopping it now. I'm wondering if the Pandora, in the evil sense, is out of the box now, and nothing we can do.
0: Yeah, exactly. Because even though when you hear the AI minister from Canada saying, "We'll do this, we'll train and educate people to have a good understanding, and have this will be our next generation of workers with AI." It's going to be coming down in the next 10 years. For the last 8 years, I've been teaching university cybersecurity to students so they can replace me in one day. But the fact is, we have to train so many, and the experience comes with time on the job. So by the time they're going to be mature, it's going to be maybe too late. So that's why the people in the job right now has to do the maximum they can. But also, in the absence of a straight policy and straight guidelines to help us out, and it is, and we have to say, Trudy, to the audience, it is impossible to say it's going to be 100% safe. Nothing it is. Risk-free environments are impossible. But we have to adhere into making the environment as least risky as possible. But for that to be accomplished, we have to understand in what we're getting involved.
1: I can't say I'm reassured after speaking with you, Steve.
0: I am not also.
1: Well, I'm reassured that you're worried too, because that means that there is knowledge. There is an acknowledgement in the industry that this could go very, very, very wrong. And I guess that's a first step. Steve Waterhouse, thank you very much for your time.
0: Always a pleasure.
1: Cybersecurity expert Steve Waterhouse. After the 11:30 update, we will take a closer look at that Donald Trump promise for $5,000 checks to every American adult should the Republicans do well in the midterm elections. That's coming up.
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3: Good morning. It's 11:30. I'm Jason Mayoff with a CTV News update. On the campaign trail today, the CAC is promising easier access to hearing aids. The Liberals were talking home care and caregiver support. PQ made an announcement about gas prices and affordability. Conservatives are talking about increasing housing supply and helping younger Quebecers become homeowners. Prime Minister Mark Carney paid tribute to the victims on the anniversary of the 9/11 attacks, saying Canadians stand with their American neighbors in mourning, remembrance, and solidarity. Thousands are expected to fill an arena in central Newfoundland for a solemn ceremony remembering those killed 25 years ago. And former Prime Minister Justin Trudeau is launching a production company. The new venture, Hope and Hard Work, will be introduced at the Toronto International Film Festival today. A press release says they will create scripted and unscripted content and that several projects are already in development. For more news, including what these Dawson shooting survivors are saying 20 years later, go to ctvnewsmontreal.ca. And with the latest from the CJAD 800 Traffic Center, here's Debbie Marcellos.
4: Well, it's an easy drive now. They've cleared the stall on the 15 South for Champlain Bridge at Atwater, so traffic moving well from Turcotte. Northbound to Cary, a little busy after Côte Saint-Catherine. On the Met West, it's stop and go from Saint-Michel into DeCary. 13 North heading into Laval, slows at the Tecan. And on the 25 South for La Fontaine Tunnel, it slows before Sherbrooke as you merge into one lane for ongoing roadwork to the South Shore. 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
3: Your Dormez-vous Weather Center forecast: sunshine today, the high 21, clear tonight, the low 12, and sunny tomorrow, the high 25. It's 14 downtown. Your next CTV News update is at noon.
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11: I will issue a dividend to every adult citizen in the United States of America for $5,000. Very much like a successful company will do a cash distribution to its shareholders. You win with us and you get $5,000. It will be called the Trump dividend. We'll call it the Trump dividend. Congratulations.
1: That was U.S. President Donald Trump speaking to a crowd in Dallas earlier this week, promising that $5,000 for every American adult if the Republicans prevail in the midterms. Response to that since then? Well, the Democrats have said that the president and the Republicans are mounting some kind of, in their words, bizarre dog and pony show while Trump is leading his party to a massive defeat in the midterms. That is the Democrats' prediction. Lots of questions about whether the U.S. can actually afford to give every adult $5,000. I note, too, that Donald Trump was very specific. $5,000, but you had to spend it in the U.S. He didn't explain how that would be monitored, but you had to spend it in the U.S., specifically mentioning, I don't want you going and spending it in Canada. And then he went on, I think, to say, I don't want you going and spending it in Germany. So he doesn't want any of that money coming to Canada. Is this a legitimate political election promise? Is it part of a bizarre dog and pony show? Is it a bribe, which is a word some observers have used? Graham Dodds joins us now, professor and associate chair in the Department of Political Science, Concordia University. Professor Dodds, good morning.
12: Good morning, Trudy.
1: Where do you fall on that election promise versus bribe equation?
12: You know, you can see why it looks like a dog and pony show. Trump is sort of mounting this conference, this big event in Texas to try to draw attention. But such a thing has never been done before in a midterm election. Parties usually don't have their big events when the president's not on the ballot, and Trump is not on the ballot. So he's doing it in a weird venue, and it really sounds weird. It sounds like a bribe. So I guess what I would say is there's no way this is going to happen. If Republicans keep control of Congress, I don't see them doing it. If Democrats gain some control of Congress, I really don't see them doing that. So I think it's just political. Now, that doesn't mean it doesn't matter, right? I mean, if it's not going to happen, it could still have an impact. So, you know, more broadly, I politicians do this from time to time. I was reminded of here in Quebec, right? Back in, what was it, 2022, Francois Legault said, hey, if the CAC gets reelected, everybody gets a $400 or $600 check. So politicians are not above trying to bribe voters in this way.
1: Yeah, I guess that's true. We were talking about that earlier this week because I think Francois Legault is not the only one who had done that too. There have been other goodies dangled, although it's the size and the fact that this is not your ordinary election promise for example, a new service to be offered to the population or a new tax deduction. This was a personal, I'm going to put $5,000 in your pocket. And he even said, imagine I'm on the ballot. Think of me on the ballot to try and make it more about him and less about the Republicans in general.
12: Yeah, this is something he's very much trying to do. I mean, Trump, in this respect, is no dummy, and he knows that if Democrats take over control of either of the two chambers of Congress, his life will become much more difficult, and he's doing everything he can to avoid that. And part of that is he feels with reason that he's still quite popular among the MAGA faithful, which is a big part of the Republican base. And he wants those people motivated. So he's saying, please pretend you're voting for me. And that will help Republicans and that will keep Democrats out. And that's at least his political calculation. The thing is, he's really unpopular in the United States. His approval ratings are in the low 30s. They're for every one person who approves of him, there are two who disapprove. So I think many, you know, Republicans running for re-election are saying, gee, I like the support that Trump gins up among the MAGA faithful, but other voters are going to say, I don't like you cozying up to this guy. He's not popular. And I mean, so far, I think Republicans are saying, he does more good for me than he does bad. So they're happy to have that support.
1: Are you in a position, because we're still obviously some time out from the midterms, but are you in a position to call whether the Republicans will prevail or the Democrats will make inroads?
12: Well, I mean, we can all look at the polls. I have to say that I've been out of the prediction business ever since 2016 when Trump got elected, thinking that clearly I had missed something. I was not alone in that. But nevertheless, where Trump is part of the political calculation, I try not to make predictions because he is so radically unpredictable. But having said that, the polls suggest that Democrats are going to do pretty well. There's this long tendency in American politics that the president's party almost always loses seats in these off-year midterm elections. So based on that alone, you'd have to think Democrats are going to do well. And he's very unpopular, as I said before, so you'd have to think Democrats are really going to do well. And they only need a few seats in the House of Representatives to gain control. So I think they have a good chance there. The Senate is tighter. That's going to be a close call. But, you know, if Democrats can take just the House of Representatives, they can really make Trump's life miserable. They can deny him funding. They can try to claw back things he's done in his first 2 years of his second term. They could impeach him yet again, and they could just launch all sorts of investigations, really making the Trump administration play defense, being hit with a barrage of subpoenas and demands to appear before congressional committees. So it would make his life very unpleasant if Democrats took just one, let alone both chambers of Congress.
1: Have you had a look at that claim that Donald Trump made in that speech in Dallas that his second term has been the most successful 2 years financially and every other way in the history of the presidency? Any fact checking you would like to do on that?
12: Where does one start? I mean, look, I think at this point we all know Donald Trump has an interesting relationship with the truth, and I think that he sees the world differently than it is. Put less charitably, he does not inhabit planet Earth. I mean, logic and facts are not part of his vocabulary. But that's what he does, right? He gets out there and he tells, I don't know if he's telling himself a story to stoke up his own ego or if this is really how he perceives the world, but his rhetoric quite often does not match reality, and this is part of it. I mean, this is one of the interesting parts of this $5,000 dividend thing. The economy is going so great. Everything is so fantastic. We're going to give you back your money. The tariffs are paying for themselves. The affordability is the best it's ever been, and no, by every metric, that's just not true.
1: Graham Dodds, thank you very much for your insights.
12: My pleasure. Thank you.
1: Graham Dodds, professor and associate chair in the Department of Political Science at Concordia University. We go over to the CJAD 800 Traffic Center. Lauren Glazer with the latest.
27: Good morning, Trudy. We have delays now northbound 13, starting at the TCAN running up to Henri Bourassa. Northbound, the carry volume as well from Queen Mary up to the top. Delays on the eastbound side of the TCAN. It starts at Code Lias at the Stinson on the eastbound side of the Met. Southbound 25 is pretty slow between Vobia and the tunnel. We have off and on slowdowns as well on the westbound side of the Met, starting now PNF out to the DeCary interchange. September 3rd to 16th, Chico is overflowing with deals. 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
1: We're sharing parental war stories.
18: I need help. I was just telling Trudy, I have two boys who are 8 and 10, and we're in the throes of the physicality, right? They're punching each other. All of their play is physical, and I'm just yelling no all day, and I need a break.
1: Yeah.
18: I'm tired.
1: I get that. But, you know, when you have girls, those teenagers, it's so rocky.
18: But oh, you had both, right? So yeah. Presumably they potentially balance each other out, and you're saying not necessarily.
1: Yeah, you know, they're all individuals.
18: Because teenage girls, we remember being teenage girls, there's a lot of emotion involved.
1: Oh, vicious.
18: Vicious.
1: I always say preteen and teenage viper pit. Viper pit. Oh, it's terrible. Right. I want to slip in this quick mention of a fundraiser because it's a significant one on the West Island. Next Saturday, tomorrow, the 12th, from 10 a.m. to 4 p.m., it's a car wash, $10 per car at Ecclestone Park Chalet on Argyle Street in Kirkland. They're also going to be selling refreshments, hot dogs, and so on. All of this, a fundraiser for the nonprofit Benito Rossi Social Center in the city of Kirkland, which is a very inexpensive place of gathering for all kinds of activities and events, and very important to the community. So that's tomorrow from 10 to 4. You can get your car washed for $10. Have a hot dog while you're there.
18: You had me at hot dog.
1: I'm telling you, I want to talk sandwiches.
18: Let's do it.
1: But it's not the question of whether a hot dog is actually a sandwich or not. I think
18: do you land on that side note?
1: It's a sandwich.
18: Of course it's a sandwich.
1: Yeah, a piece of meat between some bread.
18: Yeah,
1: it's a sandwich.
18: Agreed.
1: But I want to talk about crimes against sandwiches because This is coming out of a survey that they did in Ireland.
18: Right.
1: And, you know, they were talking to Irish people about what do you think the Irish, typical Irish sandwich is. And believe it or not, it's a potato chip sandwich.
18: Yeah.
1: And certain types of potato chips are more iconic for the Irish than others. So it's not your salt and vinegar or anything like that. It's that onion and whatever.
18: I've been to Ireland in my past life quite a few times, and I will tell you that there are beautiful and very the sort of dining scene, the fine dining scene is world class. The taste buds and traditional sort of Irish cooking that you'll find in people's homes and the things they like to snack on, there's a lot of brown food going on there, right? Mm. There's not a lot of color going on there in the food. And you will find onion crisps, as they call them,
1: sandwiches
18: all over the place.
1: Two pieces of bread, bunch of potato chips, smush it down. Do they put mayo? I don't know.
18: Well, listen, the argument should be whether mayo will help that or hinder it or make it worse. Yeah, I'm not a... But you know what? Americans also, they don't put the chips in the sandwich. They put it on the side of the sandwich.
1: Yes.
18: I don't... To me, the sort of association of the chip in the sandwich, it's not very us. It's not a...
1: No.
18: It doesn't happen here.
1: I've tried it, though, as part of a sandwich.
18: In
1: you know, sandwich? on top of your sandwich fillings, you put a couple of chips. I've done that.
18: For crunch?
1: Yeah, for crunch.
18: Okay.
1: Here are the crimes, according to that survey out of Ireland, the crimes against sandwich. All right. Removing the crust and then toasting a sandwich with the lettuce already inside it.
18: Oof, wrong.
1: You ever put it on the broiler with the lettuce? No.
18: No.
1: The fresh toppings go on after.
18: Unless you're doing a panini. But is there lettuce in a panini? I don't think. Okay, moving on.
1: Okay.
18: Yes.
1: Too much butter.
18: Cat, is there such a thing?
1: I wonder.
18: Yeah.
1: I wonder. I suppose there can be, because 16% of the people who responded to the survey said that's a crime against the sandwich.
18: I will tell you, I grew up in an olive oil house, right? We're Mediterranean. And so when I first started getting access to butter, like I'm a butter queen now. I think it's because I didn't have access. It wasn't a thing in our household. So I don't think you can do too much butter.
1: Oh, yeah.
18: There's a butter bar in Paris. I don't know if you saw, it was on CTV, a place where it's just like 50 different kinds of butter.
1: People are very into butter.
18: Yeah, it's bad for us.
1: Butter on radishes.
18: Oh,
1: I'm telling you.
18: Yeah.
1: Sometimes there is no substitute for the flavor of butter. I always use it in my baking.
18: Yes.
1: Barely adding any filling. Very, you know, kind of cheap on the
18: bread?
1: Filling.
18: Yeah.
1: You know, with a little smear of of whatever. Not
18: zero
1: enough.
18: Zero on ten. Yeah.
1: And this is apparently the biggest crime against a sandwich. According to certain people, it's very divisive. Using the crust, using the heel of the loaf.
18: Oh, no. No, I don't agree with that at all.
1: Oh, I do this all the time. What, I'm going to waste a piece of bread?
18: No, I give it. I was so mean. I said I was going to give it to my kids.
1: That's parental cruelty.
18: Dippishy.
1: That's child abuse.
18: No, and then they don't want it and they give it to my poor husband. No, you use it?
1: Absolutely. Well, you know what you do?
18: What?
1: Is you don't put the crust side up.
18: You
1: flip it so that it's the nice, fresh, soft side on the outside, and that way the person eating it doesn't know it's the heel of the loaf.
18: That is trickery, and that is witchcraft and a clever ruse. I'll take it. No, and of course you shouldn't waste, but again, if you can trick it. I don't know about crimes again. I love a good sandwich. I'm very particular about my bread. Are you particular? Like, are you a sourdough? Are you?
1: I love sourdough. I love whole grains. I love whole grains that have texture to them.
18: Oh,
1: you know?
18: I know. I'm not a fan of that. I like if we're going to, like, do you do a baguette? Do you cut a baguette sometimes? Or is it, some
1: baguettes
18: people find it too tough?
1: Yeah, and too dry and tough. You got to slather it with mayo and tomatoes to get some moisture.
18: It's more of a workout to eat that sandwich. You've committed yourself. You're doing it. You better have strong teeth.
1: It's a workout meal.
18: You can't have dentures on that one. No, that's not Yeah.
1: 34% of those people in Ireland answered the survey said, they only allow using the crust when there is no other bread left.
18: Really?
1: Yeah.
18: Okay, question for you. Mm-hmm. Your favorite sandwich?
1: Oh, I love so many of them.
18: Like, are you complicated? Or is there like...
1: No, I love salmon salad sandwiches.
18: Salmon salad.
1: Oh,
18: ooh,
1: yeah.
18: Interesting.
1: Lobster salad.
18: Yeah.
1: Yum. Even tuna salad with finely chopped
18: celery.
1: Yeah. Gotta have celery.
18: I haven't had a tuna salad in a long time. I like, you know what? This is a very simple one. Very easy. Lightly toast your bread. I don't like it too crunchy. Okay? Mm. Cut up some tomatoes. A little bit of mayonnaise.
1: Yeah.
18: Good mayonnaise. Tomatoes, oregano, salt, pepper, like thick pieces of tomato, crumble on some feta. Bob's your uncle. You're done for the day.
1: Eat it over the sink because the tomatoes are so juicy.
18: Eat it over the sink. You're not wearing a good shirt because it will, you know, fall all over. If you're a larger-breasted woman, it will stain. So just eat it over the sink. Yeah. Okay. So you're more of like the tuna salad, chicken salad. Yeah. That's your thing. Okay.
1: Yeah.
18: Interesting. Lettuce?
1: Oh, of course. Yeah.
18: Good mustard?
1: Tomatoes. Yeah.
18: Dijon?
1: I love Dijon.
18: I like also, yeah. For the, I can have a whole segment on the mustard here. My husband calls the yellow mustard la boutarde de baseball.
1: Yeah, baseball mustard. Yeah. Yeah. Ballpark. Ballpark mustard. Yeah.
18: Only on a hot dog for me. You put it in a regular sandwich?
1: No, not usually.
18: Okay. Okay.
1: I don't even put it on a hot dog. I'll use the grainy stuff instead on a hot dog.
18: That's the fancy mustard?
1: The fancy stuff.
18: On a hot dog?
1: Yeah.
18: You know what? I will say this. I needed to ask you about this because I was wondering. I went to get a Costco hot dog the other day, which is still, for me, the best.
1: My husband says the same thing.
18: We can argue. We can argue.
1: Absolutely.
18: They got rid of the little onions. Does your Costco have it? Mine doesn't have it. Remember there was like a pit of onions.
1: I will have to ask Kev about that.
18: Because I find that that's necessary. Are you an onion person on the hot dog?
1: Yes.
18: Okay. Well.
1: And coleslaw. Love coleslaw on a hot dog. Oh, pile it on.
18: Well, now we're hungry and it's noon. Okay.
1: Yeah, that's it. What's coming up on the show this?
18: Speaking of food, Chef V is going to be joining us, Chef Vanessa. We're going to discuss these. There's this whole new trend of like one sheet cooking. Like you put everything on
1: the sheet pan meal.
18: She's going to give us 2-3 to make things simple and easy.
1: Nice.
18: We're going to be chatting with the food professor, Sylvain Charlebois, on this, you know, this counter, our counter tariffs. What impact will it have at the grocery store? What can happen then? Our wine expert on what happens to your wine when it goes bad? Like what can cause it going bad? Like the sediment, sometimes it tastes vinegary. What can you do? Can you salvage
1: it? 2 weeks on the door of my fridge?
18: Yeah.
1: Zach would make it go back.
18: I'm going to say no, but you know, tune in to find out. Bill Brownstein solves the problem of, you know, when you get in front of your television and you're looking for new shows.
1: Yeah.
18: He's curated all of that for us. Dr. Christopher Labos on sleep apnea.
1: Oh,
18: Do you know someone who has sleep apnea?
1: I have sleep apnea.
18: Do you use the CPAP machine?
1: Absolutely. Been using it for years. Lifesaver.
18: It gets in the way of romance a little bit sometimes.
1: As Kev says, what's romantic about you sawing logs next to me in bed? It's better than that.
18: We're going to do a deep dive into sleep apnea, the treatments, and where we're at, and how you can maybe keep a little romance alive without the mask, I'm guessing.
1: All that and more coming up on Weekends with Joanne Bracken. Thanks very much, Joanne.
18: Thank you.
1: I would like to say it's been an honor and a privilege to sit in for Elias Makos for the last couple of months. He is back from his paternity leave on Monday, and my sincere, overwhelming thanks to the team behind the Elias Makos Show, Jay Farrar in Master Control, Maxim Kadat, content producer, and Andrew Malik, who also had some shifts on this show as well. Thank you guys. Kept the show on the rails. Couldn't have done it without you. And folks, thank you for listening. Enjoy your afternoon.
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20: Good afternoon. It's 12 o'clock. I'm Jason Mayoff with a CTV News Update. Mainly sunny today. It is 14 downtown. Weather details in minutes. Here's what's making news right now. Christine Fréchette's message to Anglos. Hearing aids and home ownership on the campaign trail, and the Prime Minister pays tribute to the 9/11 victims 25 years later. With the latest from the CJAD 800 Traffic Center, here's Lauren Glazer.
21: Good afternoon, Jason. We do have delays north on 13 now. Volume starting at Henri Bourassa, running up to the Bissau Bridge. We are dealing with a stall towards the end of the span. Right lane is currently blocked. Northbound, the Carry Volume 2 cuts Inland Road to the top. We have delays on the eastbound side of the TCAN. The volume there starting at Coeur d'Alene, running out to Stinson on the eastbound side of the MAT. Southbound 25, Volume 2 between Beaubien and the tunnel for the westbound side of the MAT. Off and on volume there between Lacordaire and the Carry Interchange. There's no shortcut for saving time, but saving money is simple. 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
20: In the news, reporters continue to press CAC leader Christine Fréchette on how she'd vote in a referendum, and Fréchette continues not to say whether she's a separatist or a federalist. In fact, she created a new category saying she's autonomist and would work to ensure Quebec's prosperity within Canada. And Fréchette had a message to Anglos, who usually gravitate toward the Liberals.
7: We want a positive dialogue and collaboration with the English-speaking community in Quebec. They are an important part of our society. They have contributed a lot to the development of our society, and we need to work hand in hand for the coming years. And this is our intention.
20: Elsewhere in the campaign trail today, the CAC promised to improve access to hearing aids. The Liberals unveiled a package aimed at seniors, people with disabilities, and caregivers. The PQ is expected to focus on gas prices and affordability. Quebec Solidaire releasing its financial framework. And the Conservatives want to boost housing construction and increase home ownership opportunities for younger Quebecers. Today marks the 25th anniversary of the 9/11 attacks. Hijackers took command of four aircraft and crashed them into the World Trade Center in New York, the Pentagon in Washington, and a field in Pennsylvania. Prime Minister Mark Carney paid tribute to the victims and spoke about the rescue efforts.
8: This dark moment also brought forth some of our best nature. Firefighters climbing the stairs to rescue those in burning buildings, rescue workers working for weeks to bring closure.
20: 38 planes carrying more than 6,500 passengers were grounded in Gander, Newfoundland and Labrador. Canada-U.S. Trade Minister Dominic LeBlanc reached out to U.S. Commerce Secretary Howard Lutnick today. He says he discussed the effect the 9/11 attacks had on Lutnick and his family.
9: Early this morning, I sent a text message to Secretary Howard Lutnick, telling him I was thinking of him and his family on this anniversary of 9/11. As you know, his brother died in the terrorist attacks, and over 600 people who worked in his business also died that morning.
20: At Ground Zero this morning, victims' family members read the names of those killed on September 11th, 2001. For interviews and other audio, go to cjad800.com or download the iHeartRadio app. Your Dormez-vous Weather Center forecast, mainly sunny today, the high 21, clear tonight, the low 12, and sunny tomorrow, the high 25. It's 14 downtown. For all the news during the day, stream us on your smart speaker. Just say play CJAD 800. Your next CTV News update is at 12:30.
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23: Welcome to the show, everybody. I'm Graham Richardson. Where I am, it is a gorgeous September day, much like 25 years ago. That crystal clear blue sky that I'll never forget. And I'm always reminded this time of year of that terrible day and everything that has brought. We are spending a lot of time talking about that. We're going to talk about other things, too. I'm glad you're with us, and I hope you're having a good Friday. And we're going to start with the Friday Five.
22: The Friday Five.
23: These are the five stories that caught our attention this week. I want to start with Volodymyr Zelensky and Mark Carney. And for those of you who watched yesterday in Calgary, the news conference, not only was I struck by the close history between our two countries, particularly in Alberta and in the prairies with the Ukrainian immigrants, I was also struck, as we often are these days, by the differences between Canada and the United States in the way they are approaching things. And I do not think that was unintentional. I think the fact that Zelensky was invited to speak at cabinet at a time of great tension between Canada and the United States, some of the things he signed and the partnership that Mr. Carney talked about with Ukraine and with President Zelensky, I think it was striking in the differences with, in many ways, how the Trump administration is approaching Ukraine. This is Mark Carney yesterday on the relationship.
0: This is a relationship that has flourished over 100 years, and it will flourish in the century ahead, long after this.

0: they will get cash.
1: If the Republicans win the House of Representatives and the United States Senate, both of them, I will issue a dividend to every adult citizen in the United States of America for $5,000.
0: It looked in reporting afterwards that it caught some of his people off guard. This promise has been made before with Doge, the Department of Government Efficiencies, and Elon Musk. So again, even Fox News asking him, why, if you've got the money, why not just offer the dividend now? His answer was something like, if the Democrats win, the money will be wasted or something. It will be something to watch. I have, over several election campaigns, I've learned that we don't know Americans nearly as much as we think we do. I don't know how this will play. I'm not sure they're going to buy it, but some of them might. The other thing that we noticed this week, of course, is the creeping up of the view that Canada is a threat to the United States. A lot of Republicans now believe that because mainly Donald Trump and a handful of his people have been saying it over and over and over again during this trade dispute. We're watching that. The third story is how regular Americans are responding to the trade war with Canada. I noticed one piece in the New York Times and other publications this week talking about how Republicans running for Congress, particularly as the closer states to the border, like along the border, the northern states, some of the key states that that trade with Canada heavily, Republicans are finding that it is difficult to explain why America has turned its ire on Canada, why Canada is in the crosshairs. And in 2026, if you are explaining and you can't explain to voters quickly why you're doing what you're doing, you are losing. It's an old saying in politics, if you're explaining, you're losing. I don't know if they're losing, but I do know they're struggling. It feels like they are struggling to land on a narrative about what they're doing and why. It's kind of all over the place. It's kind of erratic, and there's maps being renamed, and there's nasty memes going out about the prime minister, and there's this flood of sort of pile-on in the social media world. And in the voting world, now that matters, but in the voting world and in the trying to get elected world, it sounds like they're having some difficulties explaining why they're doing what they're doing to Canada and with Canada. We will continue to watch that. Fourth story that caught our attention. I'm a bit selfish here. It was mine. I went to C-SPAN's shipyards in Vancouver. They are building what will be Canada's largest icebreaker ever. It is 26,000 tons, which is extraordinarily heavy. It will go 1,800 kilometers before it has to stop, way far into the Arctic, and it can smash as much as almost 3 meters of thick ice and snow. Just an extraordinary piece of engineering that is partially Canadian built. Many thousands of workers are working on it in Vancouver as we speak. Designed with a Norwegian company, but now Canada is gathering a lot of ice-breaking know-how and shipbuilding know-how. Here is John Cyril, who is a welder who will have years of work ahead of him.
2: There's a sense of pride that goes behind what you're building, because it is for Canada. It's a first in class. Really proud to be a part of this project. It definitely has a certain appeal to it because we haven't done one of these before.
0: It is an extraordinary structure, still in large pieces, but when it comes together, this ship will be something to behold. Davy is building another one in Quebec, so there are two sort of mega polar icebreakers that are being constructed. Extraordinarily expensive. The contract for that one ship with servicing, engineering, building, all of it is more than $4 billion. But what the other thing they talked about is the fact that, you know, Canada was a shipbuilder for a long time, and then the country let it fall away, and the ships began aging. And you've got to replace them. You've got to replace them, and this

0: This was part of the shipbuilding strategy brought in by Stephen Harper, the Stephen Harper government in 2010, 2012. And it is paying dividends now. That yard at C-SPAN, at its lowest point, had less than 100 workers. Now, just in Vancouver, there are more than 4,200. Many of them welders with, like John, decades of work ahead of them. So check it out on our website if you haven't seen it. Very much enjoyed doing that and giving a snapshot of shipbuilding in Canada. And it's not just in Vancouver. It's in Quebec. It's in the Maritime provinces as well. Finally, 9/11 and remembering 9/11. I mentioned it off the top. Have you ever had a book you really wanted to read? This is one for me. It's called American Ground. It is written by an immersive journalist who essentially worked for months and months and months at the at Ground Zero. It essentially tells the story of how thousands of workers, engineers, and officials dismantled the ruins of the World Trade Center and transformed a catastrophic disaster site into a managed recovery operation. The writer's last name's Langwich. It is one of the definitive stories of the aftermath. You know, at the time, there were so many stories. The security reaction, the creation of Homeland Security, the partnership between Canada, the United States, and its allies, invoking of Article 5 in NATO, the campaign in Afghanistan, the search for Osama bin Laden. And I think one of the enduring stories is the aftermath, of course, and what it did to New York and all of the people there. We're going to speak with Adrian Gobriel, who is in New York now, in just a few moments. We'll also play an interview with Vashi and a key figure on the Canadian side, John Manley, about the Canadian-American partnership. Stay with us.
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2: We're seeing volume now. Northbound 13 starts at the T-Can, runs up to Henri Bourassa. Southbound 13 volume there between Hickmore and Ottery 20. But the westbound side of the 20 is busy on Grignion to a problem that is before the Ville-Saint-Pierre interchange. Northbound the Carry has volume as well from Coutts-St-Luc Road to the top. Southbound 25 delays there. Yves Prévost to the tunnel. For the westbound 40, it has a little bit more volume. Ray Lawson at Boulanger-Joliet. Looks like we do have a problem there. More volume on the westbound Met between VO and the Carry. 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
0: Welcome back. I am Graham Richardson. Time for the big conversation.
18: So this is a really big deal, people.
1: The big conversation.
0: I mean, the big conversation today is where were you 25 years ago? Just an extraordinary day that continues, I think, arguably to ripple through the world in ways that we could have anticipated, in ways that we could not. CTV's National News Senior Correspondent Adrian Gobriel is at Ground Zero in New York City for us today. Adrian, what's it like there? It's always very somber, and I find it chilling the lists of the names and the physical presence there. Paint us a picture for how you feel about being there 25 years later.
19: Well, certainly there have been ceremonies for each year since September 11th, though this is by and large the largest that there has ever been. There were thousands of people here this morning. I'm just on a balcony overlooking the 9/11 memorial, just steps from the South Tower pool, the North Tower pool, and there are still thousands here right now. A large security presence here today, larger than there has been in previous years. In large part due to the anniversary. Also, you know, four former U.S. presidents all in attendance today, from Joe Biden, Barack Obama, Bill Clinton, George W. Bush, Vice President J.D. Vance here. So, you know, a lot of police presence. And, you know, as you touched on there, Graham, it goes without saying this is a somber occasion. This is a somber day. I've been reporting from here all morning and, you know, sharing, you know, the numbers, right? Nearly 3,000 people died. More than 300 New York firefighters died. More than 70, police officers died here in New York City on September 11th. It's easy to get caught up in the numbers. Mm. And it's important to reflect that these were individuals, that there are families tied here to each one of those names that we heard read out today. There is a family's life that was shattered, that was changed forever. I was speaking earlier today to the widow of Frank Doyle. Frank Doyle is an American. He was leading a trading floor in the North Tower. His wife, Camille Chadel, is a Canadian. She lives in Montreal. And she brought her daughter down here, who was just 2 years old when her husband, Frank, died. And they've come, you know, to a few ceremonies, but this was important for them to be here today. And it is an incredibly emotional day for them, as you can imagine, mm-hmm. as they stand shoulder to shoulder with other victims' families and reflect and remember. And some, Graham, as well, sharing, you know, their memories of the day. We all, you know, those of us who were old enough to remember September 11th, you know, we remember where we were. For those mm-hmm. who were in New York City, the trauma has receded a little bit, but then it comes back, you know, with a flick of a light switch. Mm-hmm. And many will feel, you know, like it was just yesterday.
0: Those images, the most horrendous images and shocking, the towers coming down, the dust storms. But, you know, the wave of news that came out of it, what still strikes me are those pictures of family members near Ground Zero as they mm-hmm. desperately try to search for people who are missing. Yeah. And it's like it's yesterday. Other people have said it before. Before I let you go, Adrian, there's a significant Canadian-American connection. And, you know, we don't want to make more of a trade dispute than there is, but I think some people are reflecting today on what was and now what is, and how strange it seems for these two countries to be at odds, regardless of what the issues are.
19: Yeah, a day like this reminds us of the ties that really bond our two nations together. And it's on the minds of many Canadians and Americans. You know, during the ceremony today, as family members were speaking, the loss of Canadian life, 24 Canadians died in 9/11, was spoken of. A nod to the Canadians. You mentioned family members, the images of family members. Kimmy Chidell from Montreal, you know, she was one of those who was here holding a picture of her husband, desperate to find him on September 11th. There were Canadian first responders who jumped in their vehicles, firefighters who packed their cars and jumped in their vehicles and drove down here in the hours after September 11th to help pick through the rubble and try to find survivors. And, you know, it goes, you know, we can't forget as well the contribution to our armed forces. Following mm-hmm. September 11th, Canadian Armed Forces answered the NATO call. Over the course of the Afghanistan War, 40,000 Canadians went to Afghanistan to fight alongside the Canadians. More than 150 Canadian soldiers died in Afghanistan. And, you know, in recent months, we've heard the current U.S. president belittle and the Canadian and NATO contributions during the war in Afghanistan. But truth be told, that's just not the truth. And Canadians gave their lives, and a Canadian journalist died in Afghanistan. People went, they, you know, Canadians is an important moment in history for Canadians, and Canadians were with Americans following 9/11, and they still are today.
0: Adrian Gobriel in New York City today for us. Thanks for this.
19: Thank you, Graham.
0: All right. John Manley, of course, was right in the center of it as Canada's foreign affairs minister on 9/11. I want to replay his discussion with Vashi yesterday on Power Play, part of it. And the reason I want to replay it is, in many ways, it feels far removed from where we are today in the relations between the two countries. It was a Republican president and a Republican secretary and a liberal government. Here's John Manley, a bit of it with Vashi yesterday.
20: Well, I think we managed the relationship at that time. That's what our job was to do. You're right. Governor Ridge, who became the first Secretary of Homeland Security, I called him as soon as his name was announced, and the Prime Minister asked me to be his counterpart. I spoke to him when he was still in the governor's mansion in Harrisburg, Pennsylvania. He often cites the fact that I was the first international leader to call him when he took on that role. We were down to see him. I think the next week he was still setting up his office in the White House when I took the head of CSIS, I took the head of the RCMP, Commissioner Zaccardelli. He wore his red serge uniform. All he didn't have was his horse with him. But we made an impression. We came as a team. We said, we're here to help. We're here to make sure, really, that we were supportive of what the U.S. was going to try to do to ensure their own safety and security. And, of course, my motive was to make sure that the open access that we had for our goods and services, the trade flows that we had with the United States, were not disrupted by some perception that we were somehow an unsafe vulnerability for America.
2: How does it feel to you today with that perspective to see what's unfolding, the barriers being raised, that kind of thing?
20: It breaks my heart. And Tom Ridge became a, and still is, a good friend of mine. And he, I have to say, he was one of the first Republicans to sign the Never Trump letter back in 2015. So he's appalled by what's been happening. His instructions from President Bush at the time were, keep us safe, but don't interfere with trade. So it was a pleasure to work with him. It was a totally different context. It was when people in charge in the United States actually realized that trade was a win-win for both sides. And watching it fall to the point that it's at today, where we have not just lack of comprehension, but outright hostility from the administration of the United States, is heartbreaking, not just because of the trade, but because we really were trusted partners in many ways. We were trusted partners when we sent our troops to Afghanistan for the longest war we've ever been engaged in, and 158 of our soldiers paid the ultimate price in support of what America was trying to do. And for that, we're treated the way we are today. It's heartbreaking.
0: John Manley. Always great to listen to him talk about the time that was and also where we stand now. And maybe we will get back there again at some point. You never know. We're going to have team coverage, of course, today in Gander, Newfoundland as well on CTV National News and CTV News Channel and all Bell Media properties. I'm Graham Richardson. 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Chantal Kraviatsik and Rain Mehta, they're married. They're stars. 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Stay with us.
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22: 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It's 12:30. I'm Jason Mayoff with a CTV News update. Prime Minister Mark Carney called the events of September 11th, 2001, a dark moment that brought out some of people's best nature. Today is the 25th anniversary. Carney said the lesson learned was to reach out and stand in solidarity with neighbors amid darkness. Carney and his cabinet are dealing with the trade war with the U.S. and a push for separatism in Alberta at a party retreat in Banff. He has dismissed Trump's latest offensive as relatively modest compared to other levies Donald Trump has imposed on key Canadian sectors. And it is day 16 of the Quebec election campaign. Christine Fréchette says she's not a federalist or a sovereignist. She's an autonomist. The PQ's Paul St-Pierre Plamondon promised a referendum in 2029 or 2030 and said it would cost at least $130 million. Quebec City Dow says it would balance the budget in 2 years. For more news, including Céline Dion's long and painful road back to the stage, go to ctvnewsmontreal.ca. And with the latest from the CJAD 800 Traffic Center, here's Lauren Glazer.
23: We're seeing delays on the eastbound side of the TCAN volume starting at Cordelias, runs through to Saint-Laurent, the eastbound Met, and again between Lacordaire and the Anjou Interchange. Southbound 25 is busy, Prevost to the tunnel. We do have delays also on the westbound side of the Met now between Pinneuf and the Carrie Interchange. Northbound the Carrie, tough, Sherbrooke up to the top, southbound the Carrie volume from the top to Van Horn. We do have delays also on the westbound side of the 20, starting before Angrignon, running out to the Ville-Saint-Pierre interchange. There's no shortcut for saving time, but saving money is simple. 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
22: Your Dormez-vous Weather Center forecast, mainly sunny today, the high 21, clear tonight, the low 12, and sunny tomorrow, the high 25. It's 16 downtown. Your next CTV News update is at 1 o'clock.
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0: Welcome back to the show. I'm Graham Richardson. Thanks for being here. You know, we've been listening to them for decades. Iconic Canadian couple, a music couple, known worldwide, really, Chantal Kravietzek and Rain Maida of Our Lady Peace. They also happen to be married and parents. They've got a new book coming out. I'm Going to Break Your Heart, a rock and roll love story. It's out on August 4th. They're on a book tour now, and they both join me on the line now. Hi to you both.
32: Hi.
33: Hello.
0: Let me start, Chantal, with the suggestion that, you know, you've both lived a very public life. What drove you to want to talk about your relationship and come out with a book that talks about marriage with very high-profile public careers?
32: Well, I mean, I think that if you actually are an artist, all you're doing is reflecting, you know, out and receiving back and reflecting out what this like whole life thing is, right? And mm-hmm. here we are, we live in these systems, and we come into to marriage and relationships and love with all sorts of great intentions and hope. And you know, we love a rom-com, and it's not that simple, right? And so that's not to poo-poo what marriage and coupling is, but I think it's just such an amazing opportunity on an artistic level just to be able to normalize what all of us can feel, which is, you know, the trials and tribulations, the frustrations, the loneliness that we can go through, and just like maybe talk about the tough, you know, have the tough conversations, the difficult conversations, like why are we doing this? Why is it important? And when Rain and I started coaching, we were just so moved by it, by these little things we never thought of, like just this beautiful history we've created together. And it was something so worth being in. And sometimes you don't realize what you have and until maybe somebody takes it away from you. So all these ways we've been able to take stock in our slightly unique journey. We just really wanted to share it with others and give other people the same kinds of hope and make them understand that they're not alone in a lot of that narrative we have in our head alone, you know?
0: And Rain, I don't think a lot of people look at singers and musicians and rock stars in this frame. It's unusual for a couple like you to do this. Did you have to be convinced, or were you all in right away?
5: I mean, Bowie always said, like, the best art takes some courage and usually should feel slightly dangerous. And I think that, for me, for sure, that was it. Like, this is something that 10 years ago I couldn't have done. But once you kind of dip your toe, like, we did that documentary, really exposed, like, our relationship through the music and how that difficult that can be at points. And the reaction to it was kind of what I didn't expect it, but people were just like, it normalizes like life in a way, because nothing is perfect. No matter what you think Chantel and I are, or what we appear to be in the media, we're just, you know, we go through the same stuff that other people do. And so the book really kind of just like doubles down on that and gives people even more insight. And then the show, the tour that we start in Vancouver on September 14th really is one of those things where it's just a manifestation of both things, and now you get to see it live in front of you, and it's kind of like religious. You know, it's just this really cathartic experience with all the songs people want to hear and new music and some cool covers, but it's just stories through music and Chantel and I talking on stage as well, and it's I think it's just, this is kind of best time to be alive for us.
0: And you talk in the book about going through therapy and doing counseling, and like if your partnership was tenuous or you were in troubled times, would it not be exceedingly difficult to go out in public like this?
32: I mean, I hate to say it, Graham, like, we're married, we are in trouble, like, life. Okay, fair. You know, I mean, like, what are we doing here? Like, you know, there's like a tiny percentage of the population that they find each other. They come from this, you know, very idyllic kind of charming way of being with each other. That's not Rain and I. We're both very passionate people, and we're very convicted people, and it's both why we're drawn to each other and why we're completely repelled by each other at times. But that's okay, because as we grow, the idea is, you know, we become, you know, a little bit more like each other, a little more empathetic to the way each other is. It's like a coaster, you know, the coaster is different on both sides. And we don't do therapy, we do coaching. I think that skill building is where it's at. We go out and do our jobs and do all these, you know, sports and various things, and we pivot and figure out how to tweak, whether it's a tech deck or whatever's going on at the office, you know, and people watch tape. They after they practice or play a game, they go and they watch and see, like, what was I doing wrong or right. And that's the thing with marriage, you know, we don't stop and sort of go, okay, well, wait, what went wrong there? What was my part in that? Or how can I be better at that? Like, meanwhile, it's the most important relationship of your life.
0: Yeah.
5: This tour feels like church to me. It feels like when people walk out of this show, whether you've seen the documentary, whether you've read the book, even if you don't know our music, it's built to just inspire. It'll make you laugh, literally. There'll be moments that are seriously emotional. There's stories, like, I wouldn't have written 4 AM if it wasn't for Chantel. There's a chapter about that in the book, but having the opportunity to tell that live on stage, you know, we're doing a Pearl Jam cover because we met at a Pearl Jam show. You know, it's like all these things are like incredibly profound moments in our lives to be able to share them through music and talking on stage is like people to walk out feeling connected and have something memorable. And especially in a world where shows are so over, like rock shows, everything is just so over-programmed.
0: Yeah.
5: And this is like, it's not jazz music by any means, but the arrangements we do of like some of my songs are like, they're all different. And it's just supposed to be inspirational and feel like I saw something like I haven't seen before.
0: Like we can get music, your music, Chantel's music at our fingertips anytime we want. It sounds like you're building something here, and it sounds like a cliche that you're trying to touch the authenticity of who you are as a couple, but also as artists, and giving people a different version of that. And
32: you know what you're making. You know what's you're making me think of in this moment, both of you, and what you've both just said, is the fact that, look, there's going to be people that come to the show. They're maybe more a fan of mine or more a fan of Reigns. But then, you know, they're going to see us be fans of Pearl Jam. We met at a Pearl Jam concert. Like, and also, I'm a huge fan of Reigns, you know, and I get to play songs of Reigns that I am a fan of. Surreal for me. And then he has me playing, you know, this one song of mine that, like, I don't really want to play it. It's a bit heavy and I don't know. It's his favorite song of mine. And so I think in the room, we're all like, whether you're in the audience or you're us, like, we're all like a fan.
0: What do your kids think?
1: They think we're pretty rad, Graham.
0: Well, all of us parents think that our kids think that, but I'm not a
1: No,
0: I'm
1: ours
0: not a
1: too.
0: Singer.
1: They're like, Mom, Dad, your book went number one. Oh my God, that's so cool. Like, they're so supportive and, you know, they're our biggest fans. They're so sweet. They find things of ours online that we don't
5: even
1: see.
5: We're recording new music right now, even in the midst of rehearsing for the tour, but the kids...
1: Rowan came over the other night.
5: Oh, he was blown away by the new music. So I think, you know, that's a good sign because
1: they're young and tough.
5: they're tough critics.
0: It's I'm going to break your heart. 23 stop tour, BC, Alberta, Saskatoon, Manitoba, New Brunswick, all over the country. It's been a real pleasure. Thanks so much for being on, and I'm a big fan of both. And it's just great to talk to you, Chantel and Rain. Thank you.
1: Thank you so much, Graham. Yeah, we'll see you soon.
0: Great to have them on. Wonderful to talk to them. When we come back, it is TIFF. And Richard Krause is right in the middle of it. What's it like this year? For those who don't pay any attention to TIFF, what is all the fuss about? And why is Justin Trudeau there? What is going on? He and Katie Telford are expected on the red carpet today for a launch party. They are doing the, I guess they're trying to do the Barack Obama, Michelle Obama thing. We'll talk to Richard about that when the Graham Richardson Show continues. Stay with us.
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23: We're seeing slowdowns now on the westbound side of the 20 volume before Onguernio runs out to the Ville-Saint-Pierre interchange. For northbound the Carry, that's a busy drive from Sherbrooke up to the top. Southbound the Carry delays there from the top to Van Horn on the eastbound side of the TCAN. You're losing time also. Codely S through to Saint Laurent on the eastbound Mandig in between Lacordaire and Anjou. Southbound 25, pretty busy now between Ypres-Vaux and the tunnel for the westbound side of the Met. Volume there between VO and the Carry. Concert, dinner, meeting, or night out. 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

0: Welcome back. I'm Graham Richardson. Good to have you with us on this Friday, September 11th. Many things go through the mind after 25 years of 9/11, and the mayor of Gander, Newfoundland, is up now. We will continue to have a look at how America and Canada are marking this extraordinary day and an extraordinary time. But there are other things going on. And one of those things going on is, of course, the Toronto International Film Festival. What started off as sort of a film buffs film festival has turned into something very, very different. A launching ground for many major films, documentaries. This year, Terry Fox's Marathon of Hope, a new documentary about that. Courtney Cox and Chris Rock joining more than 200 films with their offering at the TIFF this year. Someone who knows all about it, right in the middle of it, Richard Krause, CTV film critic, host of the Richard Krause Show on the iHeart Radio Network. Richard, how are you?
1: I'm well, thanks, Graham. Thanks for having me.
0: Great to see you. I got to start because I'm a political guy. What is Justin Trudeau doing at TIFF, and along with his former chief of staff, Katie Telford? They're launching some kind of a tell me about it if you know anything about it.
1: Well, I just got word about it today. Mm. And so this is something that hasn't really been in the works in terms of getting the word out particularly well. And I'm not sure why you would try and keep this under wraps.
0: Right.
1: But yeah, he's doing an event. I don't know a lot of details about it, but as they become available, I'm sure it will be the talk at the festival.
0: There is some kind of a production, there's talk that it's like a production company similar to what Obama did out of office. So it'll be very interesting to see. I mean, there is this post life of a prime minister that's very buzzy. The other Katie in his life, of course, taking up a lot of his time, and people are interested.
1: This is called Launch Hope and Hard Work.
0: Yes.
1: So we'll see what it's all about. It invests in exceptional voices and stories that bring more hope, humanity, and possibility into the world. This is what the press release says. The company is actively developing a slate of audience-driven projects with a focus on original scripted series and feature films, blah, blah, blah. And then they mention a number of titles that they have here. But this is very new, so it will develop over the next couple of days, I'm sure.
0: Yeah. So if we haven't been paying close attention like you have, what are some of the big stories, non-Justin Trudeau, coming out of this year's TIFF?
1: Well, the market seems to be one of the big stories here. So this is a multi-year, $23 million federal investment between the feds and Telefilm Canada. And it's a deal-making hub. Now, TIFF has often been known as a place where producers would show up and they'd see movies that didn't have distribution deals. This sort of formalizes it in a much different kind of way. But what it also does is it puts Canadian filmmakers front and center here. So we have a situation where there's about 81 Canadian projects and participants in the market programs. So instead of hoping to catch a foreign investor or someone who may be interested in distributing your film at a screening or in a hallway or at a noisy cocktail party, this formalizes the entire thing and should really be a boon to Canadian filmmakers. I'll be interested to see in 8 days from now, when all this is wrapped up, what the effect of the market has been, because this is a big deal. They're spending a lot of money on it, and if this works in the way that it's intended to, it is a big push for Canadian film in an international market.
0: Hmm. Is the festival still, Richard, accessible to the public? It's full of stars. I know, and it's gone mainstream in many ways. But is it still, like, if you're Joe and Jane Public, can you still participate?
1: You certainly can. Some of the tickets on the high end are expensive. You know, they're $108 to go to one of the big galas. If you're going to one of the galas at, like, Roy Thompson Hall, seats 2,500 people. But the stars of the movie will be there, and they come out beforehand, they make remarks, and then you see the film, and there's maybe a Q&A afterwards. And so, you know, it's a real experience. And there are some things that you will only normally see at a big film festival like this. Last year, I saw a documentary about the famous production of Godspell that happened in Toronto that featured Martin Short, Eugene Levy, Victor Garber, Jane Eastwood, Gilda Radner, and I know I'm forgetting half this, but everyone that was in this went on to become quite famous. They made a documentary about it, and then afterwards, and it played at the Royal Alexander Theatre, originally the play did. And then afterwards, we were in that same theatre watching the movie, and the cast came out and did a Q&A and talked about being on that stage again after 50 years. That's the kind of thing that's worth $100 to go see.
0: Oh, for sure.
1: But,
0: yeah.
1: But you can also get tickets for $35, $40, more than a regular ticket, but you're seeing movies that often you just simply will not have a chance to see anywhere else.
0: And it's also a scene in a vibe, which is part of the excitement, right? And some people say, "Ah, come on, you know." But no, that's important, right? This is an industry that thrives on buzz, that thrives on especially in the social media era, trading of excitement about a certain film or a certain genre or people, and that's all part of it, right?
1: It certainly is. I took a walk down King Street yesterday, which is the main street. They call it Festival Street during the first weekend of the festival. They block it off, and there's red carpets everywhere, and there's just excitement in the air. And, you know, Toronto was slow to bounce back after COVID, after the lockdown. We didn't really embrace post-lockdown, like a lot of other cities did, like New York did, like London did, like Paris did, like some other big cities that seemed to get back to normal in a much more timely fashion. Toronto, last night, felt like it was back. People were everywhere. People were talking. There were lineups of people to see, you know, hopefully get a catch of a movie star on one of the red carpets and stuff. And it was really exciting. And it was fun to be in and around all of that. Not just for the film festival, but generally for the city itself. This brings a whole lot of attention to the city. It brings a lot of eyes on us. And, you know, frankly, we need that right now.
0: Yeah. Quickly, before I let you go, has Run, Terry, Run debuted yet, or is that later in the festival?
1: It has not.
0: Okay.
1: Later in the festival, and this is a movie that I think at a time when we're feeling particularly patriotic, it's really important to see ourselves on screen. And Run, Terry, Run is devastating. Obviously, we all know how the story ends, but there's something about this movie. It shows us a united Canada. In 1980, everyone was behind Terry Fox, and it's a potent message of hope, and that shines through in the film, and I think it's really timely for us as Canadians right now.
0: I was 10 years old when he died at Camp Pinecrest, and the camp director announced it, and it was just pin drop silent. And it's one of those touchstones. A lot of people, that story, a lot of people connect with. And that's what film is about. Richard Krause, always great to talk to you. Thanks so much.
1: Thanks for having me.
0: All right, that's Richard Krause, our film critic on TIFF. When we come back, Rick Smith from the Canadian Climate Institute about where we are in emissions reductions. Stay with us.
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6: Good afternoon. It's 1 o'clock. I'm Jason Mayoff with a CTV News update. Mainly sunny today. It's 16 downtown. Weather details in minutes. Here's what's making news right now. office of the World Trade Center in Montreal 25 years later. The Prime Minister pays tribute to the 9/11 victims and how much the PQ's referendum would cost. With the latest from the CJAD 800 Traffic Center, here's Lorne Glazer.
7: We're seeing slowdowns on the westbound side of the Met now between VO and the DeCary Interchange. Also delays on the eastbound side of the TCAN. Volume there starting at Côte de l'Est out to St. Laurent, the eastbound side of the Met, again between La Cordière and Anjou. Southbound 25, busy, bumping into the tunnel. Northbound the Carry, that is busy as well, from Sherbrooke to the top. We do have delays also on the westbound side of the 20 now, starting before Angrenio back to the Ville-Saint-Pierre Interchange. A quick reminder from Canac, if you want the best prices, you need to go where the prices are ridiculous. And that's at Canac. Canac truly helps. Traffic and transit every 15 minutes on CJAD 800. 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
6: In the news, the Montreal Fire Department unveiled a piece of metal from the World Trade Center at a ceremony today marking the 25th anniversary of the 9/11 attacks. Jennifer Nichols, the U.S. Consul General in Montreal, talked about this city's role in the aftermath.
8: For the Americans, it's just an unforgettable act of kindness. You know, we had 17 flights. Montreal welcomed 17 flights here that couldn't land in the United States. You know, those stranded passengers had nowhere to go, and Montreal opened its doors and its arms to welcome them in our time of need, and we are so grateful.
6: Prime Minister Mark Carney is paying tribute to the 9/11 victims. He called it a dark day in history.
9: Nearly 3,000 people, amongst them 24 Canadians, lost their lives, were killed in the worst terrorist attack in American history. Thousands more injured, countless more forever affected by what happened.
6: In addition to the 17 planes that landed in Montreal, 38 planes carrying more than 6,500 passengers were grounded in Gander, Newfoundland. People in Gander dropped everything to fill churches and community halls with cots, food and clothing, and they cared for the passengers for days. On the campaign trail, CAQ leader Christine Fréchette says she is neither a federalist nor a sovereignist, calling herself instead an autonomist.
10: Coalition Avenir Québec was created exactly for that purpose, not to be caught into this federalist and sovereignist debate that has been going on for too long in Quebec.
6: Fréchette today promised that if she's reelected, the government would cover the cost of two hearing aids, not just one. The Liberals promised $700 million more for home care. The Conservatives want to deregulate the construction industry to increase the housing supply. The PQ today said that it would hold a referendum in 2029 or 2030, and it would cost at least $130 million. Canada-U.S. Trade Minister Dominic Leblanc says that while Canada isn't currently in negotiations with American officials, there are ongoing conversations. Leblanc is in Banff, Alberta, for the two-day Liberal cabinet retreat, where the ongoing trade war with the U.S. is a key topic. He says there are no scheduled meetings in Washington, but he has spoken with U.S. Trade Representative Jameson Greer and U.S. Commerce Secretary Howard Lutnick. For interviews and other audio, go to CJAD800.com or download the iHeartRadio app. Your Dormez-vous Weather Center forecast, mainly sunny today, the high 21, clear tonight, the low 12, and sunshine tomorrow, the high 25. It's 16 downtown. For all the news during the day, stream us on your smart speaker. Just say play CJAD 800. 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
1: Welcome back to the Graham Richardson Show. You know, for a variety of reasons, we just haven't been talking about climate change nearly as much as we have in previous years. Again, for a variety of reasons. Canadian Climate Institute reminds us about why this is important and some troubling findings about our emissions targets. You'll remember through the Trudeau years, even in the Harper years, there was talk about, you know, for many years, they've been talking about reducing our emissions to below certain levels by a certain date. And the report card from Canadian Climate Institute is not great. Rick Smith, the president, he joins us now. Hi, Rick.
2: Hi, Graham. How you doing?
1: Good. Are you, how concerned are you about this, and what have you found? I think, generally speaking, the public is vaguely aware of these targets that have been politically hot, certain levels by 2030 or 2050. What is this report found?
2: Yeah. Well, let's break this down. We've just come through another summer with record-setting wildfires across our country, drought in many parts of our country, crazy flooding. Canada not alone in the world in experiencing this, and of course, all of this more dangerous weather damage to Canadian communities is caused by climate change, because a warmer atmosphere drives more volatile weather, actually, the federal government, to its credit, last week just released an updated forecast of what climate change is going to do to Canada over the next few decades unless we get our act together. And it's terrible news. I mean, unless we start to reduce greenhouse gas emissions, unless we start to think ahead, plan ahead in terms of increased weather volatility, start to build more resilience into our communities, more flood protections, for instance, we're looking at, on average, a 5-degree temperature increase across Canada over the next few decades, almost 10 degrees in parts of the Canadian Arctic.
1: Which would be devastating. It sounds like a small number, but when you talk

0: released today shows that Canada needs to really pull up its socks, that that the target that we set for ourselves in terms of reducing carbon emissions by 2030, I mean, that is just physically impossible to reach. And in fact, our country is going to be lucky to reach its 2030 target by 2050, 20 years late. And 2050, of course, is the date when we need to, we've made an international commitment to all of our allies to reach net zero emissions, to basically reduce the carbon emissions to something more manageable. So we have a lot of work to do.
1: Has this, like, can we, we've spent so much time publicly talking about increasing oil sands production and the economy. Is that what is driving the, even as intense fires and extreme weather rages around us, is that what has driven the, not ignoring it, but the public turn away, I would argue, from what is a critical issue because people are so worried about the economy, including the government?
0: Well, let me answer that in a couple of ways. First of all, you know, you're asking what part of our economy is sort of responsible for this increase in emissions. You know, yeah, it's oil and gas production. There are things that could be done there to reduce emissions in that industry. But if we look at our calculations over the next few decades, we see emission increases in other parts of the economy as well. The Carney government, for instance, has committed to fixing industrial carbon pricing, which is a very important policy that that encourages all sorts of Canadian industries to reduce their emissions, also increases their competitiveness. That needs fixing. The federal government has promised a new regulation to increase electric vehicle purchases, largely because, you know, electric vehicles are cheaper for consumers to run. They're a better deal for consumers if you can get consumers into these new cars. Carney government said they're going to crank that up. And the federal government's also said that it's committed to dramatically expanding clean electricity across the country. Again, if that's done right, that's good news for consumers, that it's cheaper electricity for consumers. So,
1: and it also can help with emissions. But
0: right.
1: I get the sense, though, you put all of that together and we're still short.
0: Maybe, but we'd be much, much further ahead. It would really take a big that would take a big bite out of our emission problem, and it'd be good news for consumers, good news for the Canadian economy. So that's our perspective, is that we need to do these things not because of some kind of bean counting exercise in terms of, you know, emission reductions that most Canadians don't totally track, nor should they. But we need to do these things because it's the best thing to do for our economy. It's the best thing to do for Canadian consumers. It'll keep life more affordable. And if we look around the world, if we take a look at what's happening in Europe, in India, in China, all these countries that as Canadians we know now, with an unpredictable United States to the south of us, we know that we need to tighten up, expand trading relationships with these other countries. All these other countries are accelerating decarbonization, reducing the greenhouse gas emissions, getting serious about electric vehicles and other things, way more than Canada is. So if we want to keep competitive economically, we need to do these things, and we need to accelerate.
1: Very quickly, he keeps talking about a closer relationship with Europe economically. Climate plays a role in that as well, right? Like our climate policies and how our companies operate potentially could face a different test in Europe than they do in the United States.
0: You're exactly right. Let's use a specific example. Europe not only has an expanding system of industrial carbon pricing applied to its industry, but increasingly is creating carbon border tariffs that it is levying on trading partners that it deems to have inadequate industrial carbon pricing systems, and that's Canada. So, you know, not an exaggeration to say that that getting our act together in terms of a national system of industrial carbon pricing is the price of admission in terms of deepening our trading relationships with other jurisdictions like Europe.
1: Rick Smith, President of Canadian Climate Institute. Rick, great to talk to you. Thanks for this.
0: Thanks so much.
1: That was Rick Smith. Good to talk to him, as always. Different perspective and an important topic. We're remembering 9/11 like so many other people 25 years after.

0: the fact. Where were you? What goes through your mind when you think about September 11th? Have your say. Text us at 71010. A little small anecdote from me. I had just moved back to Toronto, my hometown. I was covering Queen's Park. I was working at Global News. I got the call from the assignment editor. We need you to go to New York. My passport was on the moving truck, and it was not in my person, on my person. And she succinctly hung up the phone. As she hung up the phone, she said, "Next time, click." As a news person, you know, obviously this is one of the biggest stories of our lifetime, so lesson learned there. But lots of journalists did some amazing work. What always strikes me is the moments of absolute confusion by the horror that's unfolding, and how earth-shaking it was on many, many levels, and it continues to be, even if we don't realize it now, that kind of attack on the United States of America. I'm Graham Richardson. By the way, have your say. Where were you? 71010. Let us know. Text us. When we come back, affordable housing in Ottawa is actually taking shape. We speak to a developer about that. A townhome for less than $300,000.
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2: We're seeing delays on the eastbound side of the TCAN. Volume starts at Codely S out to St. Laurent, eastbound Mad, and again between Lac-Ouardaire and the Anjou interchange. Southbound 25 is busy bumping into the tunnel. We have delays on the westbound side of the Met between Pinup and the DeCarry interchange. Northbound DeCarry volume as well, cuts in Luke Road to the top. Southbound DeCarry delays now from the top to Plamondon. On the westbound side of the 20, you are losing time before Angrignon out to Ville-Saint-Pierre. 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
0: Welcome back. I am Graham Richardson. You know, one of the things that is plaguing the modern era in many ways, it's a big macro problem, is, you know, you do the right thing as a young person, you graduate, you've got, maybe you've got two incomes in a household. Maybe you've got, you know, you should be on the path to home ownership. And so many of our young people are not. They're just priced out. There is one development that caught our eye in Ottawa. Kyven Developments is an Ottawa developer. They are building townhomes in one part of their portfolio. And the price point for selling is starting in the 200,000s at Magnolia in Ottawa's West End. I had to read that twice to make sure I had it right. Frank Cairo, co-founder and CEO of Kyven, joins us on the line. Hi, Frank.
15: Hi, Graham. Good afternoon.
0: Do I have the numbers right? Are you selling townhomes in 2026 in Ottawa for under $300,000?
15: We are. It's actually a proud moment for our whole organization. It's really the end of a long and laborious process of reducing costs in every way we can across our entire value chain, and also seeing some alignment with both the provincial, federal, and municipal governments stepping up to the plate on DC reforms and also some HST relief. And it's a wonderful moment. Yeah, we have homes for sale at less than $300,000.
0: How are you managing to do that? Now, I know leaders and premiers and prime ministers and housing ministers have been talking all about these changes that governments have made and that they are making things more affordable. And as you know, there tends to be a fair bit of skepticism about that. You are saying that those moves actually helped you reach this price point.
15: Yeah, it's a wonderful question. And in short, absolutely. The moves the government has made recently with related, you know, fees and taxes, which made up to, you know, close to a third of the price of a new home. With relief there, we're seeing those savings translate to better selling prices with customers. There's other factors obviously involved as well. Despite, you know, ongoing increased cost environment for our sector, we have, because of our vertical integration across manufacturing and land development and housing, we have you know, really innovated in a lot of ways to squeeze costs as well. But I do have to say that leadership with government has absolutely made a difference for these homes in this location, for sure.
0: How many are there and what's demand like at that price point? I can only imagine.
15: Yeah, so we do have a limited number. We are looking to bring more on. So for the first 200 units at this price point or around it, obviously the price changes depending on the plan people select and the closing date. But in general, we've been shocked by the level of demand. We expected a decent response, but it has been really enthusiastic. I think right now we've interacted with at minimum about 4,000 people directly leading up to the sales launch this Saturday, and we're expecting a pretty good turnout. We'll do our best to bring more on as well, and obviously it's a huge task, but our whole company, our whole ecosystem, in fact, even outside this company's walls, are working hard to bring more on at a lower price so that more individuals and families have access to housing again.
0: Can I just, this is a dumb question from a consumer. Given that kind of demand, surely, like, you don't have control over resale, right? So, let's say a few hundred of them sell at that point, price point where there's thousands of people interested. What's to stop people from just reselling them at a much higher price because, or even a slightly higher price? And don't we get into that market cycle again where they become unattainable, or am I oversimplifying it?
15: No, it's a beautiful way to put it, actually. The elegant predicament that you've poked at will continue to persist. If we don't have supply increase in a material way, there always will be an increase in value over time that may be accelerating beyond what people can afford. So to put it simply, if we don't continue bringing on as a market, as a sector, more units at an affordable level in all parts of the city, we are going to see that, you know, the individuals, for example, that buy these homes at less than $300,000 probably will continue to resell them at much higher prices. The only way to buffer that really is, you know, a really consistent and ongoing supply for many years ahead, so that we can actually have an equilibrium occur between supply and demand levels.
0: Is this, and I don't mean to be insulting, I appreciate how involved you are in this and how important it is to the company, but you're getting some attention here for obvious reasons. It caught our attention because of the price point. How sustainable is this for your company and for other companies to have entry-level prices like this in the long term?
15: It's a great question, and this is, in many ways, for myself personally, it's been an existential crisis. Mm-hmm. It's our business to bring housing to as many people as possible at levels that are affordable, and we've not been able to do that for a long time in the way that we want. And for the first time ever that I can recall in the last 20 years, actually, we're seeing a lot of momentum build towards getting all the stakeholders involved in the housing space together to figure out ways to get the cost profile of a new home to better align with the affordability level that the consumer is at. And so I can tell you it's our commitment to not only keep this going, but also to continue to improve and innovate across other product types. We serve families at all income levels. We serve individuals that are not only first-time buyers looking for, you know, step into the new home environment. We're also dealing with, you know, in some cases, customers that have bought, you know, three or four times previously that are looking to, you know, continue to upgrade their lifestyle. And it really is, for our whole team, important that we serve every customer. And we've noticed, as I said, the customer is narrowing in composition to really a smaller and smaller group of people that can afford the cost profile that existed. And so democratizing housing is a task that we're all, you know, forced to deal with in society. But I can tell you right now, it's our goal for the long term to continue innovating in ways that bring more affordability everywhere, for all product types, for all individuals looking for a new home. And this is just I believe this is the first story in what I hope is a series of stories in the months to come.
0: 248 available tomorrow. I'm assuming they're all spoken for, or there's a list or whatever, with that many people being involved. How many more are in production from your company?
15: It's a great question. We're hoping to continue bringing more on over time. I think the next release will probably see another 100. And as we approach 2027, the goal would bring several hundred more available in several of our communities in the Ottawa region. But also we're looking as well in the GTA to come up with a new form there that also really brings the price point much lower. Obviously, the Ottawa market is much more affordable relative to what exists in the GTA. But it is our plan to continue bringing on as much supply as possible to meet demand. And you could expect, let's say another 100 later this fall and another couple hundred early in 2027.
0: Frank Cairo from Kiven, appreciate your time. Good luck with this. Thank you.
15: Thank you, Graham. Have a great day.
0: You too. This is the West End of Ottawa, 240 units, townhomes. They do the calculation on a sale price of $289. Depending on what's down, monthly mortgage payment of $1,300. Whew. A lot of renters would be interested in that, that's for sure. We will continue to watch that. And good on them for talking it up, because I think that piece for our young people, that hope of housing, is huge. When we come back, former Ontario Premier Bob Rae, former UN Ambassador Bob Rae, and his new book about Canadian sovereignty that he edited. Stay with us.
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16: Good afternoon. It's 1:30. I'm Jason Mayoff with a CTV News update. On the campaign trail today, the CAQ is promising easier access to hearing aids. The Liberals were talking home care and caregiver support. PQ made an announcement about gas prices and affordability. Conservatives talking about increasing housing supply and helping younger Quebecers become homeowners. Dignitaries are in the small Newfoundland town of Gander to mark the 25th anniversary of the 9/11 attacks. Then Prime Minister Jean Chrétien and Governor General Louise Arbour are speaking. In Montreal's fire chief unveiled a piece of metal from the World Trade Center that the department was given. And former Prime Minister Justin Trudeau is launching a production company. The new venture, Hope and Hard Work, will be introduced at the Toronto International Film Festival today. A press release says that they'll create scripted and unscripted content and that several projects are already in development. For more news, including what these Dawson shooting survivors are saying 20 years later, go to ctvnewsmontreal.ca. And with the latest from the CJAD 800 Traffic Center, here's Lauren Glazer.
2: We're seeing slowdowns down northbound the Cowrie, volume starting at Sherbrooke up to the top. Also delay southbound the Cowrie from the top to Van Horn. Southbound 15 is pretty busy between Atwater and the Champlain. Also delays on the westbound side of the 20 now, starting before Angrenio back to Ville-Saint-Pierre. Eastbound T-Can delays to Côte-de-l'Est to Papillon, eastbound Met again between Lacordaire and Anjou. For the westbound side of the Met, volume now between Vio and the Cowrie interchange. Today at Pharma Pre, open your app, shop, scan, and get 20 times the points or 25 times the points with a PC financial card. 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
16: Your Dormez-vous Weather Center forecast, mainly sunny today, the high 21, clear tonight, the low 12, and sunshine tomorrow, the high 25. It's 17 downtown. Your next CTV News update is at 2 o'clock.
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1: Welcome back to the program. I'm Graham Richardson. I hope you're having a good day. We are watching and monitoring 9/11 coverage out of both Newfoundland and New York City, 25 years after the fact. We're hoping to connect with Bob Ray, who has a new book out, Reclaiming Canadian Sovereignty in a Ruptured World. The book is the first time Mr. Ray has edited a book. It features Margaret Atwood, who's pondering turbulent times that Canada's facing, and a number of people, including Michael Kovrig of the Two Michaels, writing about making the Carney Doctrine real. So we hope to connect with Mr. Ray about the new book shortly and talk to him about why he decided to edit it and what it says about where we are as a country. The other thing I wanted to talk about, of course, with you in our next segment is your experiences on 9/11 and where you were when it happened. I remember that crystal clear blue day. I was in downtown Toronto. The city, essentially, they sent everybody home. Offices closed and people emptied out of buildings. And it was surreal because it was 9 o'clock when the planes hit. And then there were traffic jams at sort of noon. The other thing to think about on this day is our technology and how we share information. And, you know, you often wonder, like, what would it look like if that happened today? You and me and millions of others, we are looking at our pocket screens far more than we were back then. Video was not carried on smartphones. We had to rush to televisions to see images, right? Like, that's a huge difference from what would happen now. Social media didn't exist in many ways. There were some here and there sort of inklings of it, but nothing like the mass information sharing we have now. The other thing I'm struck with, too, is, and I'd like to get your thoughts, 7-10-10, is how we did... We had an agreement on what had happened within seconds because of the images, right? And I don't mind saying, I don't think that we would have that consensus today, even though the images are right in front of us, because so many images right in front of us on every level are not there, are not real. We are being manipulated. So there's that reflex that everything in front of us has been manipulated. So therefore, nothing is real. And I don't believe anything unless I see it with my own eyes. The context of what we talk about publicly has shifted radically in the last 25 years. It is arguably, I would say, it is one of the most fundamental changes in how we disseminate information en masse in world history, really, when you think about it. Because yes, there has been an erosion in trust in institutions like the media, and yes, there has been a proliferation of other sources of information, which I think is great. I think YouTube in many ways is an incredibly wonderful thing to have, because it allows people to deep dive on the things that they want. I mean, the flip side of that is, of course, the when the deep dive and the contributions on a public streaming service like YouTube or whatever it is, you can put anything out there. Back then, you can't put anything out there. It was checked. Yes, journalists made mistakes. Yes, governments manipulated and often weren't checked second by second like they are now. But there's also less garbage out there, and it's confusing to the public. It's confusing to the public. So I gather we are just not able to connect with Mr. Ray. Dave Smith joins us, our producer. Okay,
2: not sure where Mr. Ray is.
1: All right,
2: we haven't been able to get a hold of him.
1: We will hopefully try to connect with him later. You've been back and forth with a lot of listeners on some of the things they've been saying about 9/11.
2: Yeah, Yeah, and it's a lot of the same kind of stories, you know? Everybody, surreal is the word that most people seem to use.
1: Yeah. It was, how old are you, David?
2: I am 29 years old.
1: So you were 4.
2: I had just turned 4.
1: And so very few memories, but your generation, do you have a sense, like when did you, you're obviously in the news business, but when were you sort of taught about it, and was it always a touchstone, or was it just something that people my age talked about a lot around September 11th? Like, did you get the significance quite early or no?
2: Yeah, I would say yes that I did. It's an interesting question, you know. It was very much part of the cultural zeitgeist in the early 2000s. I would say, you know, it was talked about in school, in history class, even in sort of that grade 2 and 3, you know, you're 8, 9 years old, whatever. One thing that sticks out to me, and maybe it's just a random core memory, but one of the first times I remember actually talking with my parents about that day and about what happened and what they remember is rewatching the sitcom Friends.
1: Yeah.
2: Because there are episodes of that show from around that time where you can see the Twin Towers.
1: Of course.
2: On the skyline.
1: Yeah.
2: And my mother would make a comment of, oh, there's the Twin Towers. Right. Yeah, because this episode was pre-2001.
1: Yeah.
2: And that sort of launches into the conversation. But the significance of it, very much so, and I think, and stories like Come From Away, like the Gander Newfoundland story, all of those things are I don't remember, I can't tell you what age I was when I first learned about them. It's just always something I think I've had an appreciation appreciation for, because it was always sort of part of the conversation around marking the anniversary.
1: Yeah. And I always think about, you know, I travel a fair bit, you know, and one of the legacies, of course, is the shoe thing, right? Our shoes, right?
2: Yeah.
1: So after 9/11, and I don't know my dates right, of course, but there was another attempt on an airline with explosives in a terrorist's shoe. It failed. It didn't go off. But from then on, it was shoes off. And then it's been slightly modified now, where it's like, if your shoes cover your ankles, they got to go off. But if they don't, so like boots or, you know, Blundstones or whatever, they got to go, but your regular shoes don't have to go off. And you know, it's the small things like that that change the way we move about. The other thing that just always blows me away is, you know, post 9/11, I moved to the United States for a short time in 2005, and, everything, like all government buildings, changed how you could go in. People challenging you about your ID much more. It very much was a relaxed security environment. Like, cars could drive up to Parliament Hill,
2: yeah,
1: right to the center block, and drop people off. I mean, that's famously, you know, Trudeau, just watch me. Like, he was dropped off. Other, like, journalists were driving up, the public, you know, and it just, it fundamentally changed how we look at the security perimeter. And as always, you get arguably overreactions, but the alternative is it can't be the same way as it was, because we were too lax. We were too relaxed. And clearly, 9/11 continues to have an impact on how we get around.
2: And nothing will ever be the same.
1: No.
2: And it reminds me, here locally in the nation's capital, after there was the terrible attack resulting in the death of Corporal Nathan Cirillo in 2014.
1: Right.
2: And since then, you know, security, for example, at the local courthouse has changed. There's metal detectors now. You used to be able to just walk right in.
1: Right.
2: Security at event centers to go see a hockey game. Metal detectors. Can't bring a bag in.
1: Yeah.
2: All of these things... Yeah. I can't really imagine a world where you could just walk up to your gate at an airport. That's just totally foreign to me.
1: At the last minute.
2: Yeah.
1: You know, some security, but not nearly what it's like now. When we come back, we're going to have some of your thoughts. David continues to join us on 9/11, where you were. And please keep them coming. 7-10-10. We're back in just a moment.
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3: We're slowing now on the westbound side of the 20. The volume starting at Turcotte to Norman. Also delays southbound 13 between the Vashon Bridge and Dagenet. Northbound the carry delay Sherbrooke to the top. Southbound the carry volume there from the top to Van Horn. Southbound 15 busy between De La Vérendrye and the Champlain. Also delays for southbound 25 between Beauvais and the tunnel. Slowdowns also for the westbound side of the Met. Start at Beale out to the DeCary interchange. Linen Chest launches its summer clearance sale with savings up to 80% on luxurious down and feather pillows and up to 65% on luxury down alternative duvets. 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

0: Welcome back. I'm Graham Richardson. We are remembering September 11th, 25 years ago today, and so are you. It's time to have your say.
1: Have your say.
2: Hello?
3: Hello?
1: Have your say.
0: Producer David Smith is here, thank goodness, because after 30 years in broadcasting, he had to remind me to turn on my microphone.
4: Oh, see, you got away with it. Nobody would have known. Nobody would have known unless you had said something.
0: What are people saying?
4: Lots of reaction, lots of similar stories, you know, very I think everybody's in a reflective mood on a day like today. One listener writes in, on September 11th, 2001, I was at Casino Rama. Mm. I was a tour bus operator that day, and my trip the day before was canceled to go to New York City. I was supposed to be parked 10 car lanes away from where the towers were, and my tour group would have been up the tower already on the observation deck, and I would have been down at the bus waiting for them. But instead, I was at the Casino Rama watching this all unfold. I actually got chills when I read that text.
0: There are so many of those, like, what-ifs, right? Like, you just think about it. Like, it doesn't matter what you're doing if you're in the World Trade Center, right? Like, maybe you took a coffee break. Maybe you were off-site at a different meeting. Like, there's all those chance things that happen to people. This one really stuck with me because I don't think we talk about it enough. The no planes in the air thing. I was downtown Toronto, and it was eerie for days and days and days. My name's Owen. I'm in Toronto. I was working doing my land surveyor job on Maui in Hawaii when 9/11 happened. The skies over the island went silent for about 4 days. No planes in or out for days. It was spooky. I agree with that, Owen. And what a gig in Maui.
4: I can imagine in Hawaii, too. I mean, this guy must always have airplanes.
0: Yes,
4: it would
0: yes.
4: be bizarre for there to be no planes. Another listener writes in, I was up in North Bay, Ontario. Lovely spot. Wanted to watch a movie in the morning. Turned on the TV and I said, no, I don't want to watch violence today. Not realizing that every channel had the same thing on it. It was so surreal and the world has never been the same since.
0: And this is a television news thing. An extraordinary thing happened that day. All American networks pooled all of their cameras and all of them went live all day long. So what that means is you would have your anchor, whatever network you were on, but everybody had access to all of the pictures, which is extraordinary, right? Like networks all the time when they cover the prime minister pool resources so that there aren't four cameras doing the same thing. But to actually share every single thing that's live on every network, that was something else. And, you know, whether it was Kevin Newman, Lloyd Robertson, Peter Mansbridge, but boy, I will never forget watching Peter Jennings, Ottawa boy. And it was a masterclass of, and one of the things he did, David, like I might have mentioned this to you, that Jennings famously said about this job, broadcasting, you have to let the horse's hooves be heard. You have to let the people hear the hooves, right? And I was at Queen's Park, but I happened to have ABC on, and I'll never forget it, when the towers came down. And there was nothing else. No commentary, no horror from Jennings, no reporters on the street. Just natural sound from the cameras, just allowing it to happen for a long, excruciating time. And it was just so powerful. I'll never forget it. My daughter was nearly 4 months old when the terrorist attacks on our U.S. neighbors took place. I remember it as clear as day, watching the horrific moments unfold on TV. It shook to the core as I wondered what world I brought my daughter into. As I said, I was in downtown Toronto. I was moving from Alberta to Toronto. My wife was with Jack, our youngest, who is just 6 months old at that point. They were in northern Alberta with her parents. Same kind of feelings. And I was supposed to go to New York, and my passport was on the moving truck.
4: Passport on the moving truck. So there was no way for you to get down there.
0: No. And the assignment editor said, next, you can cover the next one. Click.
4: And there aren't a lot of moments like that in this business. There are moments, but there aren't a lot of them that stand up above the rest where you realize you're watching history happen.
0: Yes.
4: And I got to do that during the pandemic.
0: Right.
4: I was actually in the U.S. when the pandemic started, so I had to quarantine. when I got back from my trip. And I remember the broadcaster I was working with, the host at the time, texted me and he said, "You have to get in here. You're missing the biggest story since 9/11.
0: Yeah.
4: And that was the benchmark that he had to compare that to.
0: He was right.
4: Another texter writes in, "I was at home at Yonge and Eglinton, a fourth-year student at the University of Toronto studying history. I had the TV on and I saw the first plane had gone into the first tower. And at that point, the news was saying that there was a terrible accident. And then I had to go get on the subway to go to my classes. And there was a delay on the subway, which I thought was kind of weird. But I didn't think anything of it. And I got to U of T and I went to my building, which was Sydney Smith Hall, and on the newly installed TVs, they were showing the second tower being hit and declaring that it was a terrorist attack. And I remember just being shocked."
0: Yeah. And it was that, the first one goes in and you're like, something's happened. And the second one goes in and you're like, okay, you know, this is something else. We want to switch gears. We do like to finish with something that made me smile.
1: Here's what made me smile this week.
0: All right. I am not a massive Céline fan.
4: What? I didn't even know that.
0: It's not like I dislike Céline.
4: Okay.
0: But it is a monumental moment in Paris.
4: Yes.
0: Coming up.
4: Certainly.
0: She's back.
4: Okay. So you not being a Céline fan aside.
0: Yes.
4: We'll talk about that off the air. I didn't even know that. She is back. So if you don't remember, Celine Dion's been off for a while because she has this incredibly rare neurological condition called stiff person syndrome. And I'm not a doctor. I don't know exactly how it works, but it affects how your brain communicates with the body and your muscles start to go and they lock up. So she has to be very, very careful. What I've read about this disease is that you have to really be careful about your movements, how you interact with the world, because once those muscles start to go, they don't really come back.
0: And before people write in and attack me, when I say I'm not a Céline fan, it's not like I dislike.
4: Right.
0: It's just she's not in my music, you know, she's not in my regular Apple playlist, but I have a deep appreciation, of course, for how much she means for so many people, including some of the people that Genevieve Beauchemin talked to.
4: Yes, our colleague, CTV's Genevieve Beauchemin, in Paris today. So she spoke with some fans. Some of them don't even have tickets. They're camped out outside Celine Dion's hotel room, just hoping to catch a glimpse.
2: I was very excited, some bit of Quebec here, and I just wanted to come in, see what was happening, and maybe see her for real.
5: I landed last night, so I'm still kind of tired from travel, but, you know, we do that for her, and I've been waiting for almost 1 hour. I don't think she's going to come out today, but who cares? We're here. At least we can breathe the same air that she's breathing right now.
2: I don't have ticket this time, unfortunately. It was too hard to get it.
6: It was hard, huh? It was like they went like this.
2: I've seen Celine 7 times, but not this time. I hope I will see her here. We tried yesterday, but she didn't come out.
6: How long did you stay yesterday?
2: Almost 5 hours.
0: That is extraordinary.
4: That's a real Celine fan right there.
0: A real Celine fan. And you know what? It's great to have her back, but boy, that is dedication. And very few artists have that now, you know? It's been great to be with you. I'm Graham Richardson in the Arctic next week, and I will be back after that. Have a great weekend.
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11: Good afternoon. It's 2 o'clock. I'm Jason Mayoff with a CTV News update. Mainly sunny today. It is 17 downtown. Weather details in minutes. Here's what's making news right now. 20 years after the shooting at Dawson College, the Montreal Fire Department unveils a piece of the World Trade Center, and Christine Fréchette on why Federalists should vote for her. With the latest from the CJAD 800 Traffic Center, here's Lorne Glazer.
12: We're seeing delays now on the westbound side of the Met between VO and the DeCary Interchange. Also slowdowns on the eastbound side of the TCAN, starting at Côte de l'Est at the Papineau eastbound Met. More volume eastbound Met Lacourt Air through to Anjou for southbound 25. It's a busy drive between Yprevost and the tunnel. Northbound the carry, you are losing time. Sherbrooke up to the top. Southbound the carry delays now from the top to Jean Tunnel. We do have a stall there. It's taking up the right side. Southbound 15 volume as well between Outwater and the Champlain. On the westbound side of the 20, it's a busy drive now starting at Turcotte, running back to Norman. September 3rd to 16th, Chico's overflowing with deals. 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
11: In the news, this weekend marks the 20th anniversary of the shooting at Dawson College. There was a ceremony today in the Peace Garden that was set up to honor Anastasia D'Souza, the young student who died on that day. Then Premier Jean Charest became emotional today when remembering a meeting he had with Anastasia's parents.
13: And I remember meeting Louise and Nelson for the first time and talking to Nelson over the phone. And I never forgot that conversation, Nelson. Because we all thought of how terrible these things are in our lives. But what do we do with them?
11: Mayor Soraya Martinez-Ferrada, who also spoke at the ceremony, said Montreal has not forgotten Anastasia D'Souza. Well, today is the 25th anniversary of the 9/11 attacks in New York City, at the Pentagon, and in a field in Pennsylvania. Nearly 3,000 people, including 24 Canadians, died on September 11th, 2001. At a ceremony in Montreal this morning, Montreal Fire Chief Richard Liebman unveiled a piece of the World Trade Center that came into their possession thanks to a retired assistant Montreal Fire Chief who did some consulting work with the New York Fire Department.
14: Several years ago, I went down to New York with Chief Routley, and one of the people from Rescue One took us to an area where they were keeping a whole bunch of the remnants of the towers, and cut this piece of steel for us to bring back. And we took a little while to come up with a proper display so we could commemorate the lives that were lost that day with an actual piece of the World Trade Center.
11: Prime Minister Mark Carney is in Gander, Newfoundland, where dozens of planes were grounded in the aftermath of the attacks when U.S. airspace was shut down.
15: The lesson, I think, of these events, or I'd suggest, of these events, is that the response to darkness is to reach out, is to support.
11: There are remembrances in the U.S. today, of course, including at the Pentagon.
16: To mark the moment a plane crashed into the Pentagon 25 years ago, the tolling of the bell and a reminder from Joint Chiefs Chairman General Dan Kane.
17: Here at the Pentagon, service members and civilians alike entered the smoke and fire to bring their teammates home to safety.
16: President Trump was also there.
18: For 25 years, our best and bravest have kept America safe.
16: 184 people died at the Pentagon on 9/11, including those on board American Airlines Flight 77. Sherry Preston, ABC News.
11: On the campaign trail today, CAC leader Christine Fréchette still refused to say whether she is a federalist or a separatist, calling herself an autonomist. Fréchette has acknowledged that she voted yes in the 1995 referendum and was asked why, given that, federalists should vote for her.
19: Because we are working to make sure that Quebec's interests are being taken into account, are being respected, as well as the defense of our identity, of our language, within the Canadian framework.
11: The PQ's Paul Saint-Pierre Plamondon promised a referendum in 2029 or 2030 and said it would cost at least $130 million. Québec solidaire today promised to balance the budget in 2 years. The Conservatives' Éric Duhaime is still being dogged by a controversial candidate. The Journal de Montréal reported today that Jimmy Gagnon, a candidate in Mégantic, lied to the court in a civil matter involving a neighbor. Duhaime defended Gagnon.
20: Les gens qui mentent ne pouvaient pas siéger à l'Assemblée nationale. Je vous dis tout de suite qu'on n'aurait pas 125 députés au moment où on se parle.
11: He says if people who lied couldn't sit in the National Assembly, there would not be 125 MNAs. 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It's 17 downtown. 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

0: Good afternoon and welcome. By the way, it is Friday. You play that, let everybody know it is Friday. Because today...
1: It's Friday.
0: Thank you. It is Friday, and Friday indeed. If you're keeping score, of course, I think we all know by now, this is September the 11th, 9/11, 25 years ago. And something that we'll talk about later in the show, and I want to get your take on this as well. You know, it's interesting.

0: Those two are indelibly locked in my brain. Anyway, well, as I said, we're going to talk a little bit more about this through the course of the show. It was interesting to hear, if you didn't hear it on the news, Jean Charest getting a little choked up talking about the fact that, of course, beyond 9/11, which is today, this weekend marks the anniversary, the grim anniversary of the Dawson College shooting. He was talking about having spoken to Anastasia D'Souza's parents. She was the only person killed that day. 19 others were injured. And he kind of lost it talking about her parents. And I just, I kind of felt the same thing when he brought that up. Imagine what that day must have been like. And I know there was a ceremony today just around noontime to mark that occasion. So yeah, tough weekend either way. But we soldier on, because that's what we do. So we're going to have a whole bunch of other stuff to talk about on the show today. I'm not going to ignore this at all, because it needs to be, of course, I think, for all of us. It's interesting, too, when I say all of us, I'm looking across, you know, through the glass here at our producers, both of whom were not born when 9/11 happened, which is interesting, because the memories you have were formed much, much later. Maybe we can talk about that as well. But you're 23 as well,
1: yeah,
0: right? Yeah,
1: born in 2003.
0: So you guys are both the same age, roughly.
2: Yeah. Yeah, exactly.
0: Yeah, you said you learned a bit, you're a little later with your parents, right?
2: Yeah, their story of where they were.
0: Yeah, on that day?
2: Yep.
0: Where were you at the time? Do you remember?
1: No, I don't. I was too young, but I know where my parents were.
0: I don't mean like where you were the minute it happened, because you weren't born. I mean, when you found out what had happened, how did you find out?
1: It was actually pretty early on. My brother and I were actually really into watching documentaries as a kid, funny enough, and that was one that had come up.
0: Yeah?
1: And we didn't really understand it, so we went and talked to my mom about it, and that's where she told us the story.
0: Wow.
1: She remembers watching it on TV, and yeah, we learned actually at a pretty young age what had happened.
0: How old were you roughly when you learned, do you think?
1: Probably about 6 or 7.
0: No kidding. Wow. Okay, and your parents filled in the blanks.
1: Yep.
0: All right, as I said, we'll talk about that. There's a lot going on today. So let me begin, first of all, by saying, it may take a while. I think this is one of those things where you don't have to really think long and hard as to what you were doing on that day, right? There are certain memories that are just there. They will always be there. And I think for me, this, and I'll share what I was doing that day. But I'm going to ask you that question when we come back. So if you want to take some time to think about that, when we come back in about 5 or 6 minutes, I'm going to ask you to share your thoughts, where you were, what you were doing, what you were thinking at the time. But let me just go to something completely different. Yesterday on the show, we had a couple of ladies who are going to be working with me on what we call Off Key Montreal, basically our tuneless choir that we're putting together for nothing more than the joy of singing, right? Because I've mentioned this all the time. If you could see this show sometimes, there are times when I'm actually singing here in the studio when we're not on air in a commercial break or whatever else, the song has come on or whatever. And I find now, and I learned this, of course, I should have known this a while ago, when you scroll social media, like if I'm scrolling Instagram or something, right, and you stop on a song because it's a great song, I now have every second thing I go to on Instagram is a song. It's someone posting something. So it's become like a jukebox based on what I've done in the past. So there's some great songs that people put up all the time. It's always interesting to see songs that people remember 30, 40 years later. All this to say, I said, and I talked about this probably a year ago, that we were going to start a tuneless choir in Montreal. I wanted to do this. It's a great idea. The videos I've seen of these things that exist, they started in the UK. Now there's one in Victoria, BC. There may be someone else in Canada doing this. I don't know, but I know because we had the woman who's doing the one in Victoria, BC, modeled after the original one in England on the show about a year ago. And I said, I'm going to do something. Well, I finally got around to doing it. Our first Montreal tuneless choir, which here is called, because tuneless choir is a registered trademark, ours is called Off Key Montreal. The idea being that you don't have to sing well. You don't have to be a good or even a great singer. In fact, if you're a bad singer, that's fine. I put myself in that category. So Off Key Montreal is the gathering, and it says on the back of the t-shirts that you'll get, it says, sing like no one is listening, which is really the point. It's sing for the fun of singing. Songs that you know, lyrics that you may remember. And by the way, if you're in this thing, you don't have to worry about remembering all the lyrics. They're going to be shown on your screen. Shelley Stevens, who's a Montreal singer, who still works with bands and has, you know, taught kids and people in choirs before, she's going to be what we call our choir leader, but it's not really choir, but she'll lead the group. I will be there just like you to sing. So when I bring this up now because when I mentioned this yesterday and I had her on and a woman by the name of Benita Golden who works with the Contactivity Center who are organizing all of this, I said, if you want to sign up, we'll give you an address and you can go register. The first one, the first get together is happening September 23rd. So that's 2 Wednesdays from now, right? At Victoria Hall on Sherbrooke Street in Westmount. And I got an email from Benita Golden this morning that September 23rd session is full. So for those of you who went out onto the website yesterday and registered and, you know, paid your $15 and you're going to get a t-shirt, by the way, thank you.

0: I got to be perfectly honest. I was not expecting that. I hoped a few people might show up, but we are now told that it's that session is full. So if you can't make it to that one, there's another one. There's four altogether that are planned. And the next one, I think, is 2 weeks later, again on a Wednesday, same location. You can still go on the site at Contactivity Center, C-E-N-T-R-E, contactivitycenter.org, and register for the next one, which would be in October. But the first one, I was floored to find out, is full. So thank you to everybody. Never mind thank you. I can't tell you how exciting this is going to be. To actually be in a room full of people who are there for no other reason than to sing their bottoms off, which I think is great. Now, there's a list of songs. All the stuff I think Shelley mentioned yesterday is stuff generally from the 70s, maybe a couple of things into the 80s, but 70 songs. So if you're of a certain age, you grew up with this stuff, you'll remember them. The lyrics are there. It's going to be a blast. It really is. I'm really looking forward to it. So thank you all for filling up class number one, event number one, and we'll go from there. I'll mention this again as we get closer and closer to the dates in October. But if you wanted to check it out, you could go contactivitycenter.org. You have to kind of scroll down the page a little bit to find the recreational activities. Then you'll eventually see one that says Off Key Montreal. My picture is on there, picture in the studio, and you click there and do your business. So I was very, very surprised, honestly, to be perfectly, yeah, frank, I was. I thought we'd get a couple of people, you know, because I know some of you texted me saying, are you doing it? Are you doing it? Yeah, we're doing it, and now it's full. Thanks, everybody. Let me get the traffic. First time around on a Friday afternoon. And by the way, a very nice Friday afternoon, I might add. 17 degrees. I believe when it's no longer in the 20s, we call this pleasant. When it's 17 or 18 degrees, which is what it is right now. And the weekend, at least the first half, looks pretty good too. Lauren, how are we doing for Friday afternoon?
1: Good afternoon, Aaron. Already seeing volume in a couple of areas like northbound 13. We do have delays between the 344 and 640. Southbound 13, it's slowing between the Vachon Bridge and Dagenet, and between Hickmore and Autoroute 20. On the westbound side of the 20, that's pretty tough already between Turcotte and Norman. For the eastbound side of the 20, it does have delays at 32nd up to 1st Avenue. Northbound the Carry, busy its length. Also delays southbound the Carry, starting at the Topperls at the Van Horn. Southbound 15, busy now between Outwater and the Champlain. Also delays southbound 25. It starts at Bobia into the tunnel. Off and on slowdowns for the westbound side of the Met between Pneuf and the DeCarry Interchange. Looking for a hybrid SUV at an incredible rate? 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
0: All right, thank you, Lauren. And just a reminder, too, if you would like to see Rush, in other words, if you missed him in Montreal, or if you saw him in Montreal but would like to see him again, they're going to Vancouver, and you can win a trip there. 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That's all you got to do. And when you're prompted, enter the contest. The more days you listen, the more time you listen, the more chances you have to win to see Rush live in Vancouver. So, to this day, as I said, a day that we, I'm sure, we'll all remember. The anniversary, of course, of the September 11th attacks 25 years ago today. Now, I want to take you back to that morning 25 years ago, because I think for all those of us old enough to remember, as I said earlier on, it's a day we will obviously never forget. And this morning, Andrew Carter had a woman who is there today, by the way, at the commemoration ceremonies in New York City for the World Trade Center attacks. Her name is Kimmy Schedell. She was on. She lost her husband in that attack, her husband, Frank. And he asked her today. I imagine it's got to be hard for anybody who's been through this. But this is Kim Schedell talking about what happened that morning.
2: It feels like it was yesterday. I know it's 25 years ago. But my last call with Frank was at 9:22, and he was trapped on the 87th floor of his building, which was 2 World Trade. And he told me very clearly that he'd been up to the rooftop, and the rooftop doors were locked, and that they needed our help. And I could hear them coughing. I heard glass breaking. I heard crying. He told me very carefully and with love how much he loves Zoe, Garrett, and I. He says, I know you know it, but you need to promise to tell Zoe and Garrett every single day for the rest of their lives how much their papa loves them. And his last words were, we need your help. So I hung up the phone at 9:24. I called the Port Authority, and I said, my husband's trapped with all of his colleagues on the 87th floor and it's getting difficult to breathe. And that was our last call. And then I actually was in front of the TV and witnessed him dying in front of me at 9:59 a.m. Like, it's all just surreal. And being back here right now is pretty intense.
0: So there you go. 25 years ago, remembering the last conversation with her husband. There's so many stories like that. So many. People calling their loved ones, sensing that something was up. Obviously, I don't think anyone had an idea. They wouldn't get out alive, but it was a pretty horrendous situation. And calling family to say, I just wanted to call to say I love you. So many of those. Not just from people in that building, for people on the plane who sensed something was up, who tried to make a call, the ones who crashed in Shanksville, Pennsylvania, calling loved ones when they stormed the cabin and kept that particular plane from actually, you know, crashing into the White House. So those stories go on and on. And I just, in order to kind of get a sense of, you know, on this day, where you were, what you were doing, because that's ultimately what I know. Let me tell you what I went through or what I was thinking that day. So I was working at the time at another radio station. It was Q92 at the time, which is not called that anymore. And we were doing the morning show. Myself, my buddy Tasso, and Suzanne Desautels were doing the show. And the first plane, because again, this is one of those things you never forget. The first plane hit the tower, first tower, I believe at 8:46 in the morning. And we were just getting set to wrap up the morning show. We would be done at 9 or whatever. And it took a while. We found a monitor and we saw what had happened. And I thought, my first inclination was, and I have no idea why, that someone had just flown a small plane and hit a building in New York City. And I seem to remember at the time that something like this had happened before. Small plane crashing into an apartment building. Someone was learning, you know, student pilot. And I thought maybe that's what this was. Because until you saw the video, you didn't know what kind of a plane it was. So I assumed someone had just flown a small plane. And then, of course, we sat and watched. And I figured, I guess, as perhaps many of you did, okay, this is terrible, and I hope everyone's going to be okay, but never could have imagined the scale of what was going to be happening. So we got up to leave, and I did what I used to do every morning when we got done the show or had our meeting, and I went to the gym down at the Omni Hotel, right? There's a gym in there that I used to go to every other day. And I'm in the gym, and I'm changed, and I'm, you know, getting on the treadmill or doing some stuff in the gym, and there's one monitor in the gym. And I see people are standing around now, the monitor, and like, this can't be still from the first one. And now, by this time, the second plane had hit, the other tower. And now we're beginning to understand that this was not an accident. This was something far worse, although what it was, nobody could know at the time. But then you're sitting and watching, and I remember finishing, and you kind of felt a little surreal having seen this happen, and thinking to yourself, this day is just not normal. Something's going on, and we don't know what it is, and nobody knew at the beginning what it was. Two planes flying into the two tallest buildings, you know, in New York City with no idea what was going on. So I remember getting done early because it was just weird, as I said. It felt a bit surreal. Going home, and I was still living in the West Island at the time. And I got home and I plopped myself down in the living room just to get an idea of what was going on. I thought the fire people would be there. They put this out and we'd then try to find out what was happening. And I sat there and the buildings started to come down. I think by that point, one of them had already come down. This is not much later. And I sat there kind of stunned to think that this incredibly massive building, and I say that because I'd been at the World Trade Center before. I was there with my daughter probably 2 or 3 years before. We were on the roof of the World Trade Center. You could actually go right to the top and take pictures if you wanted to. It was massive to think that that building would come down. And there's this image of what is kind of like, I guess, a shell of that building that was left up there for a while. And you look at that and you think, that's what's left of this incredibly big building. No one could believe it. The analysts, you know, the entire time, I think, before it came down, analysts were saying, well, you know, they're going to evacuate everybody. Everything will be fine. People will get out. We were all pretty hopeful. I think that, you know, something good would come of this. In other words, people wouldn't die. And of course, as it turns out, almost 3,000 people died when both those buildings came down. But the thing I remember most is sitting and looking at this and thinking to myself, this can't be happening. These two massive buildings could not have just completely crumbled. And staring at the TV and just thinking, and not believing it, even though it was there right in front of you. And that image, as I said, of that little shell, not of the whole building because it had mainly fallen, but just that little, the metal, whatever it was, that was left, and maybe the last piece before it all collapsed or it all got taken away. It was just a completely unbelievable event. And I remember when my kids got home, we talked about this and you really don't know what to say. Like, Dad, what's wrong? And you can't explain it because you don't know what happened other than this is what's going on. I don't know. It's just, it's one of those days. And, you know, everybody else would come on TV and try to explain what it was, what might it have been. And then, of course, we started to get more and more information about what had happened. And the other image, I think if you were there that day, the other image you'd never get out of your mind is George Bush, the president, reading to that kindergarten class and having someone, an advisor, come up to him and just whisper in his ear, telling him of what had just happened, and the look on George Bush's face. And I remember how unfair it was, people criticizing him for not immediately getting up and leaving as if he was something he could have done. That look on his face where he didn't really know how to process that information for a couple of seconds. I will remember that image forever as well. I would like to know from you. September 11th, 2001. World Trade Center. What were you doing? Where were you, by the way, when you first heard the news? Remember, this is first thing in the morning. I'm sure a lot of people are heading to work. What were you doing? Were you getting ready for work? Were you driving? Were you in traffic? And were you at class? Were you at the office? And in the first moments before anyone had all those facts, what did you think was happening? Did you think it was just a terrible accident? And when you realized that the second plane had hit the building, and I think at that point we all realized it's no accident, what were you thinking then? Tell me your story, what you remember seeing, what you remember hearing, feeling that day 25 years ago, and perhaps how it changed the way you saw the world from that point on. 790-0800, your memories of 9/11 when we come back.
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0: It is 9/11, and I'm asking you today your memories of where you were, what you were doing, what you felt that day when the World Trade Centers were attacked. 514-790-0800. I'll get to the calls as well. I just want to read this text. Aaron, I remember your morning show. So I was working at another radio station. We were doing the morning show back then at Q92 in 2001. You played, texter writes, you played Bridge Over Troubled Water. That stayed with me for 25 years. Remember this? I don't know why. It just seemed like the right song.

0: 25 years ago, and it just, that was the song, for whatever reason, that seemed the right song to play. So, Sandra, thank you for that. Remembering back. I'm asking you what you remember, and I will get to your calls and your texts as soon as we come back for news, which we'll do right now. Be right back.
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2: Good afternoon. It's 2:30. I'm Jason Mayoff for the CTV News Update. Former Premier Jean Charest became emotional today, speaking at the ceremony to mark the 20th anniversary of the Dawson shooting. He says he never forgot the phone call he had with the father of Anastasia D'Souza, a student who died on September 13, 2006. There were commemorations today on the 25th anniversary of the 9/11 attacks. People laid wreaths, flew flags, read victims' names, and held moments of silence and vigils. In 2001, attackers took command of four commercial jets and rammed them into the World Trade Center, the Pentagon, and a field near Shanksville, Pennsylvania. And it is day 16 of the Quebec election campaign. Christine Fréchette says she's not a federalist or a sovereignist. She's an autonomist. The PQ's Paul St-Pierre Plamondon promised a referendum in 2029 or 2030 and said it would cost at least $130 million. For more news, including a minor hockey association saying they're being priced out of their rink, go to ctvnewsmontreal.ca. And with the latest from the CJAD 800 Traffic Center, here's Lauren Glazer.
3: We're seeing delays now on the eastbound side of the TCAN, starting at Cordelier to Papineau on the eastbound Met, again between La Cordière and the Anjou interchange. Southbound 25, that is busy. Bubby into the tunnel. We have delays also on the westbound side of the Met now, starting at La Cordière to the DeCary interchange. Northbound Laurentian, volume 2, 440 up to the 640. Northbound DeCary, that is difficult its length. Also delays southbound DeCary now from the top to Van Horn on the westbound side of the 20. A tough drive between Turcotte and Norman for the outbound side of the Mercier Bridge. Volume already starting at Ville Saint-Pierre. 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
2: Your Dormez-vous Weather Center forecast, mainly sunny today, the high 21, clear tonight, the low 12, and sunshine tomorrow, the high 25. It's 18 downtown. Your next CTV News update is at 3 o'clock.
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0: We are asking you, I am asking you, for your memories of this day 25 years ago, September 11th, the World Trade Center attacks. So we're reading some incredible texts here as well. People, as I said, I'm not surprised. It's one of those memories that will never, ever leave you, I am sure. But I'd like you to share, if you'd like to. Where were you on that day? What were you doing? What did you think was happening? And how has that stayed with you over the years? So today we celebrate, we don't celebrate, we mark 25 years, that anniversary today. Let me know. Let me start up here with Susan. Susan, what were you doing that day? Do you remember?
10: Oh, yeah, vividly. I was a mature student at Concordia at the time, and I had a 9 o'clock appointment with my thesis advisor. And I had the radio on, and I was getting ready. And just before I left, there, like you, I heard the business about this plane. No details, mm-hmm. but this plane that had flown into the towers. And I thought, oh, crikey, this happened a few weeks ago. Somebody else has gone off track. I get down to Concordia. I go up to my advisor's office. She opens the door and says, we're at war. I said, what are you talking about? So she explains to me. We all go down to the main office in the religion department, bring in a TV, and spent the rest of the day just sitting there absolutely thunderstruck with what was going on. And the enormity of what it was as the information came in and stuff began to unfold. And as you say, the silence in the skies and everything. And at one point, I remember turning to one of the women who was one of my professors and saying, they've stopped the world. Because that's exactly what it felt like. It was horrible. Yeah. We had the images of the people jumping. Which was heartbreaking, but there was a certain sort of numbness, as you said, like it was, okay, this is real, but it cannot be real.
0: Exactly.
10: And the mind was struggling with it. So, and there's also the sense that nothing was ever going to be the same, and of course it has not.
0: Yeah. That's such a perfect word, numbness, because that is what it felt like. Absolutely. Sitting there, just taking this all in and just trying to make sense of something that made no sense at the time.
10: No sense whatsoever.
0: Susan, thank you so much for your call. Mark, you remember what you were doing that day?
11: Yeah. I was getting up. I was supposed to take a flight at 8:30 a.m. Pacific Standard Time from San Diego. And, you know, back then, bookings, you know, were not like you had to do them online. You still had to physically call in and I didn't know some information, so I called back the office at home, and you know, I was like California time, so I was clueless what's happening on the East Coast. Mm-hmm. And then my colleague said, no, man, you're not coming home, man, you're not coming home. He goes, just give me my number so I could book my flight home. He goes, you're not coming home. And then he goes, open the TV, and wow. I opened the TV in the States, and then I'm going, oh my God, I'm not coming back home.
0: Yeah, that's like, if you're San Diego, you're talking about 5:30 in the morning. That would have been West Coast time, right, when this was happening.
11: And I think that the most eeriest thing living there, living it through the U.S., is, you know, that whole country went into lockdown. The day before, I went to Tijuana, and if you ever been to Tijuana and see how porous or was porous, how that land border, just the masses of people passing through, everything was shut down.
0: Oh, really?
11: The whole airspace was shut down. Going to the beach and not hearing a thing in the skies, especially from California, there's like airports, regional airports.
0: Yeah,
11: it was just
0: unreal.
11: Unreal. I always remember it. I'll remember also once traveling was allowed and you started opening the airspace, just the chaos at the airports. Don't leave your luggage alone because that was a big no-no after
0: absolutely.
11: That.
0: Like it all changed, right?
11: That set in was
0: air travel changed completely after that, right? It will never be the same. But that's one of the things that came of that. Mark, I really appreciate the call. I thank you. Michael, what about you? Do you remember what you were doing?
12: Oh, absolutely. One of the most unpleasant core memories I think I'll carry for the rest of my life. I was on my way to Place Cartier because I was doing an intro to journalism course. And I remember hearing, just as I was leaving that, like that lady said before, another plane had crashed into a building.
0: Right.
12: I didn't think anything of it. Not certainly. And then once people started to realize what was going on, they rolled the TV in to the classroom, and we all tried to find the local channel. We turned it on, and I remember just breaking down. My cousin was in New York at the time with my aunt. I was trying to call. The cell networks were all down. No one knew what was going on. I remember stopping at Cafe Depot on Saint Jean when it was still there next to the Pennzoil, and there were people just gathered around TV.
0: Yeah.
12: What I realized is, especially today, the slowness of how long it took for everyone to collectively realize this is much more serious.
13: Yeah.
12: I mean, CNN, my parents had CNN on all day, all night. I remember the thing that really got me was the image of people jumping off the building.
13: Yeah.
12: And I could not comprehend. Numbness doesn't describe it. I mean, it's almost as if the trauma of then has subsided, but every year...
13: You relive it right?
12: Yeah. I relive it, and it comes back. And, you know, I call my cousin every day. I called him this morning, you know, and said, you know how lucky you were? Because he was living in Lower Manhattan at the time. And it was just panic.
13: You know, you mentioned people jumping. I had that image. I forgot. Did they call him Stickman, that one particular man who had jumped? And it's just he's like completely perpendicular to the ground.
12: Exactly.
13: And that gave you the idea of what was going on?
12: And people didn't think it was real.
13: Yeah.
12: Is this a bad movie?
13: Yeah.
12: I remember it took forever for me to comprehend. The only other time I felt like this was when the world shut down for COVID. I was like, this can't be.
13: Yeah.
12: Something of that large scale. No, it'll be with me forever, Aaron.
13: Michael,
12: and I remember Bridge Over Troubled Water.
13: Yeah. Yeah. It just, as I said, it's a song that it kind of comes into your head. That's what you play. That's how I think we all felt, you know, that things needed to somehow calm down. Michael, thanks so much for the call. Appreciate it. Alan, what about you? Do you remember where you were?
14: Yes, Aaron. I was working in the clothing industry in 2001, and was speaking to a customer who said to me, Alan, I can't believe what I'm seeing. Some crazy person has just flown a plane into the World Trade Center. And I was like, I got to put on the TV. Goodbye. And we got on the TV, and we started to see what was going on. And in fact, at that moment, I took a trip back to my home in TMR, and my ex-wife was on the runway going to New York on an 8 o'clock flight.
13: No kidding.
14: And thankfully it was all delayed.
13: Yeah.
14: They took them all off the plane and she came home, and then we had to go get the kids at school, and it was a surreal moment in history.
13: Yeah.
14: Like, who would ever dream of taking a plane and plugging it into a building? Like, we entered into a new domain.
13: No question. Absolutely. Alan,
14: crazy.
13: Thank you for the call. I said Stickman. They called him Falling Man, of course. Falling Man. That image, another one that will never, ever go away. I'm going to go back to the phone. I just want to read a couple of texts really quick. Aaron, I just saw for the first time a satellite image of the World Trade Center smoke trail appearing to go on forever. It is basically a smudge in the pic. It shows you how big and horrible it must have been at ground zero. Also, Don Henley's tribute the next day of There's a Hole in the World Tonight haunts me to this day. Bob. Yeah, that's the other part of this, right? It was one thing to see the building come down, or buildings come down, as traumatic as it was, but then the aftermath, that devastation around that area, and finding out, of course, even now, so many years later, you know, first responders, firemen, so many who have died from being there at that site. I mean, it's hard to watch even now when they rolled the old video back to think that this actually happened. Back to the phone. Michael, what about you? Where were you that day? Do you remember? Michael, are you there?
15: Yes, I'm here.
13: Go ahead.
15: Thank you for taking my call, Aaron,
13: on
15: this sad and memorable day. I was in Chicago, Illinois on a training seminar that week. The incident happened on the Tuesday. I had to find a flight back to Montreal. You know how hard it was to find a flight? They wouldn't. Mm-hmm. Nothing was flying for
13: right.
15: a few days.
13: Everything was out of the sky.
15: When I got to Chicago O'Hare Airport, all the policemen and the state troopers were there with their machine guns. Chicago O'Hare usually is busy. You couldn't hear a pin drop. People mm-hmm. weren't speaking a word. They were just looking and waiting very politely. I swear to God, you wouldn't believe how the silence.
13: And what were you thinking? What was going through your mind?
15: I says, what's next? You know, is something else going to happen? Because sometimes you have one, two, and maybe something else happens afterwards. I didn't know. You know what to expect. And everything's out of your control. You depend on everybody for the flying, to get on the plane, to get safely home. And the people, you know, we were watching it on TV. You don't know what's next. You don't know how to prepare for it.
13: You also don't really know. You don't know how to react, right? Because you're not sure of what's actually going on. So
15: well,
13: I think
15: reacting is one thing. You'll do it for survival, you know. But how to prepare for it, you know, what do I do? What are the scenarios? Nobody ever thought of this before.
13: Yeah, and that's the truth. Michael, I thank you for the call. Let me read this text. Hey, Aaron, I was going to call in, but was too close to welling up with emotion and tears. I didn't know anyone from the towers, but the whole day is still too vivid, even now, 25 years later. I was at home. My sister called from her work to turn on the TV. We were glued to the TV all day. The sky was a clear blue. I saw the second plane fly into the tower live in real time. That's from Carolyn Van Cleek Hill. I said the same thing, that glued to the TV. From the moment I sat down when I got home that morning, I was in front of that TV for the entire day, just watching it. And almost at one point refusing to believe it, although at some point you had to stop. The buildings were gone. You just sat there in shock, thinking this is what just happened. It can't possibly be real, but you knew that it was. And nothing to compare it to that had ever happened like that before. Elizabeth's on the line. Elizabeth, do you remember what you were doing?
16: Yes, actually, I was on the telephone. I was at McGill, where I worked, and you know that silent music, and all of a sudden I heard a voice, New York has been attacked. Oh, my God. So I remember running out of my office, running up and down, thinking of all the American students that we had, wondering, you know, how they would be shocked. They were all in class, of course, getting the news. And it was, I can't remember how we, I don't think we had television on the computers in those days, but I remember everybody, of course, they were, everybody was working and students. And remember going outside, and I'm looking outside now, and it was a beautiful morning like this. The sky was blue, and thinking, as everybody else said, is this it? Is this the end of the world?
13: Wow.
16: You know, it was that shocking.
13: Elizabeth, thank you so much for the call. I want to squeeze as many as I can. I will bring this back after 4 o'clock. Maureen, what about you? Do you remember what you were doing?
17: I was working in a corporate flight department out of Montreal, and we had aircraft crews and passengers when they closed the American airspace down.
13: So it was panic?
17: It was intense.
13: Okay.
17: But what was taking in the information, but then having, you know, we had aircraft flying all over the U.S. and all the crews, and they had to be, aircraft had to find a place to land.
13: Right.
17: Everything was full, and the crews had to be, you know, and the passengers had to be taken care of. So, yeah, it was intense. It's one of those things that when the anniversary comes around, you kind of go back and live what happened.
13: Yeah, that's exactly it. You do. You remember what you did that day. You remember, you know, the steps you took that day. And I think, as I said, for so many people, just if you were at home, I don't know how many people got sent home from work that day. I certainly, you know, in this city, maybe not so many. But I think for everybody else, just went home and just stared at the TV screen and just tried to take in everything that had happened. Marie, thank you. Go ahead. I'm sorry.
17: It was just a long, intense day. And as you said, it changed how we saw the world completely.
13: No question. Thank you so much for the call. Reggie, real quick, do you remember where you were?
18: Yeah, I was on the 20 heading to Dorval Airport. I was a warehouse supervisor at Bax Global, which is Burlington Air Express. I heard Gord Sinclair on the air saying a plane had run into the World Trade Center. And then by the time I got to the parking lot, another plane had run into the World Trade Center. And I walked into my office, which is on the bottom floor. My phone was jumping on the desk. I picked it up, and it was my boss on the line, and he said, lock everything down, nobody in, nobody out, that's it for the day, and come up to the conference room. I walked up to the conference room, and all of my associate managers were there, and they were watching the TV, and talk about gobsmacked, Aaron. I looked at that TV and go, oh boy, this is not good, you know.
13: You know, and you're in a room with a bunch of people now, right? What was the reaction of the rest of the room? Was it like that as well? Nobody really even speaking?
18: Yeah, everybody was just stunned.
13: Yeah.
18: I mean, us being in the air freight business, flying all over the world, it was really, really something. It felt like a total nightmare.
13: Reggie, thank you so much for the call. You know what? I got to get out of here, but I'll take one last call. I mean, we're a little longer today just because there's so many people sharing such great stories. Nadia, do you remember where you were?
19: Yes, hi. I was working at Equifax, and we had offices in the U.S. too. So we felt really, really bad. It was terrible. Couldn't believe it. It's a shock. But the other thing I wanted to say is that I'm not sure if this were to happen today, if people would be as shocked and as under trauma as we were back then.
13: Having seen it
19: before.
13: So
19: much AI and stuff. I don't know.
13: Yeah, that's a fair point. You know, having seen this once, never having seen it before, obviously you hope nothing like this ever happens again. But maybe you're right, because you would look back and say, oh yeah, I remember this from 25 years ago. God, let's hope that never, ever happens. Nadia, thank you so much. I'll read one last text and we'll get out of here. This one says, Aaron, on 9/11, I was working at the Dorval Airport. My office cubicle window looked out on one of the runways. I was in a meeting on a headset with CJD playing in the background when I first heard the report of a plane hitting the first tower. Then shortly afterward, the report of the second plane. As every plane landed, I wondered if this was their original destination or a redirect. I stayed at the runway for what felt like hours. That is from Joe. Thank you for sharing stories, memories on this 9/11, 25 years later. And as I said, I know we didn't get to a bunch of people on the phone. I'll bring this back after 4 o'clock, and you can try to share your memories back then. Let's go to traffic. CJD 800 Traffic Center, Lauren Glazer has an update for us. Lauren?
3: Aaron, looking at the westbound side of the 20, we do have delays now between Turcotte and Norman. Also delays on the eastbound side of the 20. They start now 32nd to 1st Avenue. For the upbound side of the Mercier Bridge, it's busy from Ville-Saint-Pierre. Northbound the Carry, difficult its length. Also delays southbound the Carry from the top to Van Horn. Southbound 15 is a busy drive as well between Calaverandre and the Champlain. For southbound 25, you are losing time now, starting at Beaubia into the tunnel. For the westbound side of the Met, off and on volume there between La Cordaire and the DeCary Interchange. Concert, dinner, meeting, or night out. 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
13: All right, thank you, Lauren. 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I'll take a little break. We'll come back, take a look at the calendar for today, and maybe what I found on the internet. 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
13: All right, so calendar today. Talk about irony. Today, actual date on the calendar on this 9/11. Today is No News is Good News Day. This is actually on the calendar for today. September 11th, No News is Good News Day. To remind us that slow news or a slow news day isn't boring, it's a gift. Sometimes I think that's actually very, very true. If you travel all the way back to 1965, you may remember this song. I'm sure a few of you do, but it does fit the No News is Good News Day. Check it out.

0: Something's just holed up, huh? Happy and no news is good news day to you today. All right, for what I found on the internet for today, I thank my daughter. My eldest daughter actually lives in New York and sent me this today, so I thought I'd share it with you. I'm a baseball fan, and this thing has now got, I think it's over 400,000 views. So this is a guy, just a guy, regular guy, his imitation of all baseball announcers and how they sound.
1: Moriarty with a fly, with a fly, sound, foul. Final sound, bow, foul. And he has a final sound with my final sound. The bow with a final sound with my bow with a final sound one. Here comes the foul. He's a foul, bow. Tell us how to go, wow. Wow, what a sound to go, wow.
0: All right, then, there you go. As I said, a lot of people really enjoyed that one. Hope you did. That's what I found on the internet for you today. All right, a little bit of comedy, lighten things up a bit. This is Dave Attell.
2: As Americans, we all kind of, sort of, know how to play the recorder. Now, may I...

0: Then the white man came. You know, thank you, everyone. Sorry, you play the recording. You got to say something a little, you know, thoughtful. You can't be like, you know. You eating that? I mean, it doesn't work. This is the recorder. Or as they call it in the Middle East, the saxophone. Now, I'm going to take you through it because I know we got a lot of homeschoolers in the room who never played the recorder. It's a musical instrument. It's somewhere between a flute and a bong, all right? And there's three pieces, the head, the shaft, and the taint. And I get it, guys. I know this looks like a talent show at a shelter. I understand that.
1: 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The Ritz-Carlton Montreal.
2: By the way, that Dave Attell, I think, is from a Netflix special. He hands out recorders to everybody in the audience, I think, in that special. It's actually kind of cute. Brian Kalsar is the way. He ordinarily does our Friday look ahead here today. Andrew Malik will be doing that job. Andrew, you have shopping stuff in there too, or just what's on in town?
3: No, just what's on. Okay. I'll save that for Brian. Right. But tonight at MTELUS, it's indie and folk artist Jose Gonzalez. Tickets can still be found online starting around $62, and that show takes place at 8 p.m. And just a reminder that tomorrow at Parc Jean Drapeau, the one and only AC/DC is playing with the Pretty Reckless. That show starts at 7 p.m. There are some limited tickets still available online. Those prices start around $180, though. And remember, get there early is my advice. In sports, you can guess what I'm about to say. The Blue Jays are one game back of Cleveland still for the last wild card spot. Yeah, it's never going to change. Today, they kick off the first of three games against the Baltimore Orioles. That starts at 7 p.m. And lastly, last night in the NFL, the 49ers pretty easily took down the L.A. Rams by a score of 27-7 down under in Australia. Rams quarterback Matthew Stafford had a pretty rough outing. He threw an interception, no touchdowns. Maybe going earlier to catch up on some sleep was the better idea.
2: Yeah, which is what the Niners did, right?
3: Yeah, the Niners went, I believe, a full six days ahead of the Rams.
2: And the Rams, of course, are the favorites. We found out the other day to win the Super Bowl.
3: Yep, so didn't look like it last night.
2: By the way, this guy, you mentioned Jose Gonzalez, right? He's tonight. Where is it, the Beanfield where he's performing? Where did you say he was?
3: MTELUS.
2: This is the guy, by the way.

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1: Kind of like James Taylor version 2 a little bit, I think, huh? That is tonight at MTELUS. Jose Gonzalez, if you're in town, want to check it out. 3 o'clock, we have news coming up next. Then on the other side of 3 o'clock, in the midst of all this 9/11 commemoration, you know, the relationship, of course, between Canada and the U.S., I think more frayed now than it has been in a long, long time. It's a very, very nice letter written by the president and CEO of the North Country Chamber of Commerce, reaching out to Canadians on this 25th anniversary of the attacks on the World Trade Center. We're going to talk to Jerry Douglas when we come back.
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6: 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I'm Jason Mayoff of the CTV News Update. Mainly sunny today, it is 18 downtown. Weather details in minutes. Here's what's making news right now. Remembering the victims of the shooting at Dawson College 20 years ago. 25 years after the 9/11 attacks, and Christine Frechette's message to Anglos. With the latest from the CJAD 800 Traffic Center, here's Lauren Glazer.
7: We're slowing now on the westbound side of the Met, starting at VO out to the DeCary Interchange. Also delays on the eastbound side of the TCAM between Cavendish and Papineau, again between Lacordaire and Anjou. Southbound 25 is busy. Prévost to the tunnel. Northbound DeCary, that is busy as well, from Sherbrooke up to the top. Southbound DeCary delays there from the top to Plamondon. Southbound 15 is busy now between De La Vérendrye and the Champlain. Westbound side of the 20, tough drive, Turcotte to Norman for the outbound side of the Mercier Bridge. That is back into Ville-Saint-Pierre. 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Kanak truly helps. 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
6: In the news, there was a ceremony today in Montreal to commemorate the 20th anniversary of the deadly shooting at Dawson College. On September 13th, 2006, a gunman opened fire outside the college and then moved inside, killing one student, 18-year-old Anastasia D'Souza, and injuring 19 other people. Mayor Soraya Martinez-Ferrada spoke at the ceremony today.
8: That is why we're here today, to remember, to stand with those who will still carry the scar of that day. And above all, to say to Anastasia's family and to the loved ones that Montreal has not forgotten and has not forgotten Anastasia D'Souza.
6: Then Premier Jean Charest became emotional when talking about the first phone call he had with Anastasia's father, saying he still remembers it to this day. Well, today is the 25th anniversary of the 9/11 attacks in New York City, at the Pentagon, and in Pennsylvania. Nearly 3,000 people died on September 11th, 2001, including 24 Canadians. Montreal Fire Chief Richard Liebman says several Montreal firefighters went to New York in the days that followed.
9: It was before the mergers of 2002, so I know at least five firefighters from Westmount Fire Department went down. Several from the former City of Montreal Fire Department. A few of them wanted to be here today but couldn't because of family-related issues or illnesses. But there were quite a few people that went down to help, and you know, I have a friend who's an emergency physician who also went down to help and unfortunately couldn't do much.
6: Liebman unveiled a piece of steel from the World Trade Center now on display in Montreal. In Gander, Newfoundland, Governor General Louise Arbour also spoke about the Canadians who went to help.
10: Canadian firefighters, police officers, and the Canadian Red Cross traveled to New York City to support their American counterparts facing an unprecedented disaster. We also remember the members of the Canadian Armed Forces who answered the call of duty alongside their American partners.
6: From dusk to dawn, twin beams of light are shining 6 kilometers into the sky at Ground Zero in New York City. The 9/11 tribute in light was first presented 6 months after the September 11th attacks and has been illuminated every year since. It can be seen from a nearly 100-kilometer radius around the city. Well, this is day 16 of the Quebec election campaign, and reporters continued to press CAQ leader Christine Fréchette on how she would vote in a referendum, and Fréchette continued to refuse to say whether she's separatist or federalist. In fact, she created a new category saying she's an autonomist who would work to ensure Quebec's prosperity within Canada. And Fréchette had a message to Anglos who tend to gravitate toward the Liberals.
0: We want a positive dialogue and collaboration with the English-speaking community in Quebec. They are an important part of our society. They have contributed a lot to the development of our society, and we need to work hand in hand for the coming years. And this is our intention.
6: Well, elsewhere on the campaign trail, the CAQ promised to improve access to hearing aids. The Liberals unveiled a package aimed at seniors, people with disabilities, and caregivers. PQ is focusing on gas prices and affordability. Quebec Solidaire releasing its financial framework. And the Conservatives want to boost housing construction and increase home ownership opportunities for younger Quebecers. For interviews and other audio, go to CJAD800.com or download the iHeartRadio app. Your Dormez-vous Weather Center forecast, mainly sunny today, the high 21, clear tonight, the low 12, and sunny tomorrow, the high 25. It's 18 downtown. For all the news during the day, stream us on your smart speaker. Just say play CJAD 800. 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
12: A winter without snow or ice-covered roads is like Montreal without Mount Royal. 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Lac Saint-Jean without blueberries. 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
18: We landed in Gander and there were 37 other planes ahead of us parked. He made it sound so routine, but when we landed, we knew something was up. We spent 30 hours on the plane without really understanding what had happened. There were some rumors floating around the cabin, but nobody had any images, nobody had any stories, nobody had any facts. So after 30 hours, we had to disembark the plane, leaving our personal belongings on board. And we spent a few hours here in the Gander Airport, which is the first time I'm here in 25 years. Being back is quite emotional. They processed us and then put us on a yellow school bus that took us to Lewisport, about 40 minutes north of here. There, while American

0: 11, describing, and we all know this by now, how the community basically opened up its arms and took care of so many people. They always cite the example that a Gander town of 10,000 took in 7,000 more people, so almost doubling in size. And I play that because our next guest, Jerry Douglas, who is president and CEO of the North Country Chamber of Commerce, has a press release op-ed, if you will, today, which just starts with remembering Gander on 9/11, lend a hand, do what you can, which is obviously very, very welcome on a day like today. But I'm trying to understand, Mr. Douglas, why today? You're out in Plattsburgh, New York. How does this day tie into you?
1: Well, it ties into all of us. And I think we're all of us who were there or at that time and around and remember it. I feel kind of astounded. It's already been 25 years. The tragedy of it was beyond belief, but also almost beyond belief was just the response of so many people from around the world of kindness and generosity and support and solidarity. And particularly in these times when we have difficulties between the U.S. and Canada, it's an opportunity to not only remember the response, but to remember how special that particular relationship has been. And nothing symbolizes that more than the response of the people of Gander.
0: You know, to your point, and yes, obviously, on a day like today, when we look back at what, Canadians and Americans basically hand in hand, doing what they could, acting as one. And to your point about, we're going through a very difficult strain right now in our relationship. And obviously affecting even more people in northern New York State, people, in border areas as well, like in Burlington, Vermont. And it's nice to hear someone be able to reach out and say, it doesn't need to be this way. But I guess my question is, and I'm sure perhaps you can tell me, most of the people, where you are feel the same way. Do you feel powerless, though, in this?
1: Well, we feel frustrated, as people in Canada do as well, but not powerless. I think facts matter, and we concentrate a lot on studying the facts around tariffs and also the facts of the positivity of the U.S.-Canadian relationship and just how special the Canadian people have been to Americans and to America for over 150 years, every time we have an hour of need, going back to our Civil War and World War II in Afghanistan, after the assassination of President Kennedy, just rescuing our diplomats in Tehran, and then on 9/11, just again and again and again. While the trade relationship between the U.S. and Canada is not a traditional one, neither is the people-to-people relationship. And the remembrances of 9/11 speak to the power and the importance of remembering. And it's important to also remember that special relationship, and as Americans in particular, to show our understanding and appreciation.
0: Well, I can tell you that our audience who's hearing you now say this, I'm sure very heartened by your remarks, and obviously hope that things can change. Do you have any inclination that, the voices like yours are being heard at the highest level in the United States?
1: Yes, and they're certainly being heard by the American public. I mean, recent polls have shown the American public is substantially, overwhelmingly against the treatment of Canada, and even such ridiculous things as the renaming of Lake Ontario. It's not setting well with the American people in general, even with Republicans who are split at worst on this, on these matters. And it shows that facts are being heard. Some interests, including the president, have gone way too far. It's causing a backlash. And we do need to get the trade negotiations behind us, hopefully in the coming months. Once we do that, we need to remember how special we are to each other and start to heal the relationship.
0: Can I ask, and obviously I mentioned, border states feel this the most. How much has this been felt in northern New York State?
1: Well, it's been felt by many of our manufacturers in the direct impact of tariffs and things like aluminum, which is ridiculous for the U.S. to be taxing Canadian aluminum going into so many things that are made here. But then we've been particularly saddened by the impact on the people-to-people relationship, which has reflected itself in the reduction of visitation, which we hope to reverse, not just for economics, though many of our businesses are impacted, but because we miss the people, we miss our friends, we miss that special relationship that has always been there. And we hope that continuing to show that we value and understand that special relationship and understand why Canadians are offended, have a right to be offended at the present time, that we need to remind ourselves how special we are to each other as people, never mind the governments or the president of the day, and get back to that some point in the future.
0: Mr. Douglas, I thank you for your time.

0: As I said, I'm sure Canadians, those listening right now, are very happy to hear those kinds of words coming from someone who we consider our neighbors as well. Thank you so much.
1: Thank you.
0: Jerry Douglas, president of the North County Chamber of Commerce. He's in Plattsburgh, by the way. By the way, our own prime minister today, Mark Carney, I don't have any news for you on trade, but he did say this on 9/11.
2: An otherwise ordinary day became one of history's darkest. In Canada, our government, without hesitation, welcomed 224 planes, 17 of our airports. In Gander, the population almost doubled with strangers who were given a bed, a hot meal, phone call home, asked nothing in return. And that's how generosity spreads.
0: Mark Carney. And there were ceremonies, by the way, Mark, today through Gander. I saw a report by Heather Butts at CTV. They've set up special meetings at the airport in Gander where so many planes landed. Would they say 37 planes, imagine, one time on that runway in this tiny little town? And, of course, gave us the play Come From Away, which was on Broadway for the longest time. Yeah, it's a day to look back. And it's nice to hear, as I said, that last gentleman we had on the air from the Chamber of Commerce, you know, sounding very sincere and very honest about the fact that beyond the business, you know, implications here, we're friends, we're neighbors. And that interaction is really what's missed here as well. It's nice to hear from a normal person. 316, let's go to traffic. CJD 800 Traffic Center. Lauren Glazer with an update on the drive. Lauren?
3: Aaron, we have delays on the westbound side of the 20. The volume starting at Turcotte, running back to the Ville St. Pierre interchange. Pretty slow also on the west, on the eastbound side of the 20 between 43rd and 1st Avenue. Upbound side of the Mercier Bridge, that's tough from Ville St. Pierre. Northbound the Carry, that's busy also. Shippuck up to the top. Southbound the Carry delays there from the top to Côte St. Catherine for southbound 15. Pretty busy also between De La Vérendrye and the Champlain for southbound 25. You are losing time now between Yprévost and the tunnel. Off and on slowdowns, westbound side of the Met start at VO back to the De Carry interchange. LHS launches its summer clearance sale with savings up to 80% on luxurious down and feather pillows and up to 65% on luxury down alternative duvets. Let us know what you see on the roads. Call in your tips to Star 800. Your next report at 3:30.
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28: 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Cast by fate, tested by time, and never broken. It's true. We're witches in the curse's room.
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31: This will lead her into the dark path.
0: All right, so I get it. There's a curse, then the curse has to be fixed. That is a little scene from A Practical Magic, which is opening this weekend, one of many films opening in theaters. Richard Krause, film critic, host of Last Call with Richard Krause, on the line to break it all down for us. Richard, is this the one with Sandra Bullock?
32: Sandra Bullock and Nicole Kidman and Diane Wiest and Stalker Channing.
0: Ooh.
32: And, I think that fans of the original movie, which came out in 1998, will probably get a kick out of seeing Sandra Bullock and Nicole Kidman as sisters. They are witches. They are cursed by this family hex that has gone back centuries, that anyone that they fall in love with will meet a terrible end. Something awful will happen to them. And they thought that they had broken the curse, and so they didn't bother to tell Sandra Bullock's kids that they're witches and that they have this curse. So when one of them falls for a young guy that she's going to school with and something terrible happens to him, they have to go off in search of whoever it is that can lift the curse. And it sounds like kind of the logical sort of follow-up to the first movie, but it's so different in tone than the first movie. While things are serious, there's a guy in a coma, innocent guy, didn't know anything about this. There's a warlock that's possibly causing problems. They have a daughter who's gone missing, and yet they find time to joke around and kind of generally have a good time. And it doesn't really make sense dramatically. Sandra Bullock has a way with a one-liner. She's really very funny, but it doesn't seem appropriate in the situations that we're seeing them in. And it goes on for too long. So not my favorite. I think that fans will probably enjoy it, seeing the cast back together again, but newcomers might find it a little less than magical.
0: Could you put in a good word, Richard, for maybe a redo for Witches of Eastwick?
32: Maybe. I've heard that they've been thinking about for a while. So.
0: Okay. Let me know. Next up, a movie called Runner.
32: Yeah, this is Alan Ritchson. You know him from playing Reacher on television, a big tough guy. Here he plays another big tough guy who's a former Navy SEAL. He's newly sober. He's trying to start his life over again, have a quiet life living in Australia, where he is a runner. He will deliver anything. Doesn't really matter what it is. He doesn't care. As long as he gets paid and gets to take things from point A to point B. When he is put in charge of delivering a liver, a human liver, for a transplant, plus the guy who is supposed to be safeguarding that liver and making sure that it gets delivered safely, played by Owen Wilson, he runs into problems because there are cartel members who have decided that they want that liver more than the patient who needs it deserves it. So it becomes a big bloody action movie. And there are some big scenes here that will put you kind of in the mind of Reacher and the kind of that kind of action adventure. If you like that, you'll probably get a kick out of this. I liked it, though, when Owen Wilson and Alan Ritchson were throwing puns rather than punches. That, to me, was the selling point of this movie, their chemistry together.
0: It's funny when you said that, the liver going by. To me, it sounded like a Benny Hill sketch, but this is a serious movie, so that's fine.
32: That, yeah.
0: Then the next one is The Uprising.
32: The Uprising is set in 1318, and it's based on a thing called the English Peasants' Revolt. It's just after the plague. The king has decided that he's going to levy the farmers and locals a huge amount of money because he's got all sorts of wars happening all over the place, and he can't really live the lavish lifestyle that he's used to. So he tries to extort it from the locals, and of course they rise up and want to fight back. And this is a movie that has a cool story to tell, but director Paul Greengrass has never met a handheld camera shot that he wouldn't use. And so this thing is like jiggling all over the place for the entire time. And we know his work from the Jason Bourne movies. And in those cases, I thought that the handheld camera lent an intensity and an up-close and personal kind of vibe to it. Here, it just seems to overwhelm the idea of, you know, tyranny and rebellion that the movie is supposed to be about. It becomes about trying to just, you know, not get seasick while you're watching the images fly past you in the screen.
0: Oh, no. All right, so we'll take that as one you're not that impressed with.
32: Yeah.
0: Okay. Final one here is Oasis, Don't Look Back in Anger.
32: Yeah, it's a documentary about their recent tour in 2025. And don't go to this expecting a bunch of gossip. Like, there's, you know, questions as to why the two brothers, Liam and Noel, didn't speak for 16 years, and people are curious about it. It's not really addressed here. They talk about ego. They talk about power struggles. They talk about that kind of thing fleetingly, but they don't ever really get down and dirty with it. There are a couple of scenes, though, that really hint that there really was something very wrong between these two. They both have teenage kids who, up until the point that this tour started, had never met. And so, you know, they've been estranged for a while. And then when Liam, the singer, shows up for the first rehearsal that he's going to be at, the band is playing and he sings a couple of songs. And when he's finished his part, he just grabs his stuff and walks out. The band is still playing. He doesn't say goodbye. They don't know whether he's coming back or not. And so something, you know, clearly substantial happened between them. As the movie goes on, though, it takes on this kind of tone of forgiveness. They seem to get along. They talk about family being, you know, first and foremost. And then you start to meet the fans. And the fans are the fun part of this movie. The music sounds great. It's loads of energy. It's electric. But the fans are the interesting part of this movie. You get to see how the music of this band has really influenced a couple of generations of music fans, and we get to see it up close and personal, and that's a bit of fun.
0: I was going to ask if this is really one just for the Oasis fans, or is there just too much going on here for Oasis fans to even appreciate?
32: This is certainly meant for Oasis fans. Absolutely.
0: Okay. A diehard fan. Okay.
32: Yeah.
0: Just real quick, we talk about what's streaming. We just finished watching Lucky with Anya Taylor-Joy, which we thought was pretty good.
32: Yeah, I thought that got better in the last two episodes.
0: Yeah, agreed.
32: Yeah, it sort of picked up the threads that were dangling and finally made it into something. I watched a series on Netflix called Untold, and it's these little mini documentaries that they're doing, and I just watched the one on Mr. T. It's called I Pity the Fool. And apparently Mr. T isn't all that thrilled with the portrait of it. But it's really kind of fun to have a look back at the, you know, 80s when he was one of the biggest stars in the world. But,
0: just really quick, did you watch, you've seen The Gentlemen, right?
32: I have seen all of season one, and I've seen a little bit of season two, and apparently there's only 8 episodes, and apparently something huge happened around the middle of the series.
0: So worth watching.
32: Yep.
0: Okay. Richard Krause. Richard, thank you so much. Have a great weekend.
32: You too. Thanks.
0: There you go. Richard Krause. Last call with Richard Krause on what's going on movies-wise. 3:30. We'll take our break. When we come back, what's happening in business? Big numbers out today. Certainly south of the border. Amanda Lang on that and more when we come back.
1: Good afternoon. It's 3:30. I'm Jason Mayoff with a CTV News update. Gander, Newfoundland has remembered the 9/11 attacks, commemorating the 25th anniversary of the September 11th terror attacks. Then Prime Minister Jean Chrétien told attendees at the service that he is proud of the way Gander and Canada stepped up on that day. There was a ceremony today at Dawson College's Peace Garden to commemorate the 20th anniversary of the shooting there. 18-year-old student Anastasia D'Souza was killed and 19 other people were injured. And on the campaign trail, the CAQ is promising easier access to hearing aids. The Liberals were talking home care and caregiver support. The PQ would cut the provincial sales tax on gas in half for 1 year. The Conservatives were talking about increasing housing supply and helping younger Quebecers become homeowners. For more news, including how much the PQ says a referendum would cost, go to ctvnewsmontreal.ca. And with the latest from the CJAD 800 Traffic Center, here's Lauren Glazer.
2: We're slowing on the westbound side of the Met now. Starting at La Cordera to the DeCary Interchange for the westbound side of the TCAN, it's busy starting after Cavendish running out to an accident before Autoroute 13. Northbound 13 delays there before the TCAN to Henri Parrassa, again between the 344 and 640. For southbound 13, you are losing time also between the Vacheron Bridge and Dagenais, also between Côte-de-l'Est and Autoroute 20. Northbound the Carry, difficult Sherbrooke to the top. Southbound the Carry, that has delays now from the top to Van Horn. Busy drive also on the westbound side of the 20, starting at Turcotte out to Ville-Saint-Pierre. Choosing paint? 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
1: Your Dormivo Weather Center forecast, mainly sunny today, the high 21, clear tonight, the low 12, and sunny tomorrow, the high 25. It's 18 downtown. Your next CTV News update is at 4 o'clock.
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0: It is time to check in with Amanda Lang, CTV News Chief Financial Correspondent, taking a look at the week in business. So, Amanda, numbers today coming out of the U.S., let's start with those first, where we find out that inflation accelerated. And I took a look just before we came on. Obviously, U.S. markets love the news. The Dow is up over 500 points at one point this morning. So what's this about? And does this portend an interest rate hike?
13: Yeah, I mean, it may well. Now, the market might like it because underneath the headline, inflation was actually benign. So if you take away the effect of the war in Iran, which has translated, as you know, back into triple-digit oil prices, which means in the U.S., diesel prices cross $6 a gallon. So, and that hits everything, right? Your groceries, your everything you that gets shipped anywhere is caught up in that.
0: Yeah.
13: Underneath, the inflation was more benign. And so it actually might take the pressure off the Fed. They have the same issue we have, which is energy prices get stripped out because they don't always get passed on, and they don't always get passed on kind of equally. It doesn't always feed through into general price increases. Left long enough, and they certainly will, no question. But it's a question of whether the market thinks this is enough to keep the Fed on the sidelines. It sounds to me like that was the betting today.
0: To your point, though, right, the idea of diesel going up, we don't talk about that as much, but that has much more significance. You're right. Everything gets transported by truck, and that's going to send the prices of everything up. And I saw that in that report today, appliances, car repairs, I mean, a lot of things are up. You kind of wonder if those are, you know, latent increases that will hit us a month or 2 months from now and force an increase.
13: Yeah, I mean, it's entirely possible. Like, I was looking at airline tickets, which are up 23% year
0: over
13: year.
0: That's crazy.
13: And it is crazy. And that will keep people at home, right? That will actually change behavior when you see that kind of an increase. Does that turn into inflation, or does that turn into weaker demand is a question. If it's weaker demand, it actually helps the Fed a little bit because that'll slow things down on the economy, on the demand side. It'll keep prices lower. So honestly, the most interesting thing to me about this report is the pressure it will put on the Trump White House to sort out the Middle East, because it's getting worse, not better. The signs that it might be cooling down, and frankly, that it's not really in the U.S. control anymore, right? It's turning into a wider thing that they may not be able to stop. So that's going to have people a little bit rattled, I think, at certainly where energy prices are concerned.
0: Yeah, but of course, for Americans, it'll get better because everyone's going to get $5,000 dividends from Donald Trump if they win the midterms.
13: And a free pony and some free cake.
0: But only if you spend the money in America, because, of course, they can control that. No, they can't.
13: Exactly.
0: Let me move on to Canada, Stats Canada. Maybe you could explain this. I'm not sure how this works for people who hear this. Stats Canada says the amount households owe relative to income actually moved lower in the second quarter. What does that mean?
13: So they're measuring total household credit as a proportion of household disposable income. And as you know, we talk about this number of, it's now $1.76 of debt for every dollar that we owe. So it has fallen from $1.78, but we still owe more than we make in terms of disposable income. So it's still a high number. We're not going to pretend that it isn't. But it's going in the right direction, you could say. Now, a big part of the reason for that is not because incomes jumped, but because our debt shrank, and a big part of the reason for it shrinking was mortgage debt are at the lowest level since 2024. So not necessarily good news for the reason for this, and it's still too high. 176 is still too high. It's just nice that it's off of the very high watermark.
0: So you mentioned mortgages, and I wonder, because I saw the number was down, I think it was 19%. And I think to myself, is that because people are beginning now to understand, given what's happening with these trade wars and the situation, government supports are being more cautious or starting to become more cautious now in major purchases? Do you think that's what maybe has something to do with this?
13: I think it could be part of it. It could also simply be because we had such a pig in the python of mortgages and home buying back in 2020 and 21. That we're now seeing the resets of those mortgages, and it may just be that there are just fewer new entrants into the market. And remember, household prices, sales prices remain high, although they've come down off of the peak. So the people that already have mortgages are feeling poor. The people that want to get into the market still feel like it's priced out of their reach. So it's sort of a kind of a perfect situation to keep people on the sidelines and just say, I'm not going to buy right now. And we might just see a little bit of a slowdown on that front.
0: So I brought up the trade situation, the tit for tat, the counter tariffs, and now the bans and whatever. I mean, I know the Prime Minister had that big address, of course, the other day, trying to explain to Canadians why we're doing what we're doing. We also know that, according to a poll that was an Angus Reid poll, most Canadians, I think the number's over 70%, are on board with this. So I guess my question to you, to someone looking, you know, at the economies of this, how long can this be sustained here? I know the government says we're going to help businesses and help employers because we know this is going to hurt. It's the old short-term pain for long-term gain. What are economists saying about how long we can bear this?
13: You know, I haven't seen any economists talking about it in terms of duration, although that is the right way to think about it, because, the longer it lasts, the more the pain is real. The thing that I would note is, and the Prime Minister actually reiterated this, he was speaking to reporters in Alberta, and he basically said that although the new tariffs, these targeted tariffs, will obviously deeply hurt the specific companies and sectors involved in a broad way, they're not enough to take down the Canadian economy. And that's something that economists have said. You know, in the worst case scenario, if these tariffs remain in place, these new 50% retaliatory tariffs, it might slow down our growth by half a percentage point. So instead of 2%, we get GDP growth of 1.5%. That's still meaningful, by the way. I don't mean to diminish it, but it's not like it sends us plunging into recession. That doesn't really help the guy who suddenly can't ship his honey because his customers are balking at paying, right, a huge tariff rate. Or the person who needs to import something into their product and suddenly it just got, 50% more expensive. So in both directions, this pain is real. Businesses are trying to figure it out. But one thing I will say, Aaron, that I've been amazed and pleased by is how adaptable businesses have been over the last year and a half since all of this began. And consumers are kind of adapting too. Sometimes we see price increases because that's unavoidable. Sometimes people switch suppliers or move businesses somewhere where it makes more sense. And all of that will continue. And I think the difference now is businesses maybe understand this might be with us for a while. This might not be short-lived. So this adaption we're doing actually does matter, and we might have to be real about it.
0: Are you hearing behind the scenes or people you're talking to that negotiations are actually, or something is actually happening? Are there talks going on behind the scenes?
13: So there's a suggestion that there has been some kind of contact or not no contact, but it's unclear how sort of firm those talks are or what, there's no negotiating team in Washington right now, but the Prime Minister did say he has been in touch with the president on geopolitical issues, whatever that means. And we do know that our trade teams have had some kind of contact. So there's hope for it. There's actually a kind of a new sentiment, I think, and I just talked to David Frum on my new podcast this week, if I can plug Good Question. And he said, don't sign anything. Why would Canada sign a new trade agreement with these guys? You cannot trust the signature. So we might be in new territory where we say, you know what, forget about it. We'll continue on. Most of our stuff is still under CUSMA and it's still tariff-free. And, you know, go ahead and target some industries and we'll just muddle through here because we don't trust you. And if we can't trust you, what's the point in giving things up to get your signature?
0: Is there kind of a split in terms of those who think we are doing the right thing and those who think this is a hopeless situation? You can't fight the biggest, you know, trading nation or, you know, most powerful nation in the world economically?
13: I mean, that to me, the most sensible people kind of have a blend of both of those feelings, right? We want to do business with America. We want to continue to have integrated economies and we believe in trade. But at the moment, we're dealing with an unreliable negotiator and an unreliable partner. And so I think that where Canadians have really solidified in an interesting way is it's not just a bad deal we don't want. We don't want a deal where we're going to have to deal with 338 tariffs all of a sudden or 232, you know, these tariffs that come out of nowhere for no reason at any time. And if we can't get those taken off the table, then we don't want any kind of deal. And to me, that's the kind of resolve that we all have. And that is new. That gives the Prime Minister a lot of kind of capital, social capital to hold firm here.
0: I will leave it at that. Go ahead and give your podcast a plug for people who want to see it.
13: Thank you. New podcast called Good Question with Amanda Lang. Everywhere you get your podcasts. David Frum was our first guest on this subject. He's a conservative commentator from the U.S. He's Canadian, though, and he's fantastic. It was a great conversation.
0: Amanda, thank you so much. Have a great weekend.
13: Thanks. Always good to talk.
0: So I'm happy to give Amanda Lang a plug for her podcast because she's fantastic, analyzing business every week for us, CTV Chief Financial Officer. It's Good Question with Amanda Lang. And as she said, her first episode is up now with David Frum. 3:45, let's go to traffic on a Friday afternoon, see how things are doing. Lauren Glazer's got a check. Lauren?
2: Aaron, we're seeing off and on slowdowns on the eastbound side of the TCAN now, starting at Cavendish at the Papineau on the eastbound Met. More volume eastbound Met from La Cordera to Anjou for southbound 25. That's pretty slow now. Bobby into the tunnel for the upbound side of the Jacques Cartier Bridge. You're losing time from Rosemont by Papineau South. Westbound Met delays their La Cordera back to the Carry. Northbound Laurentian has some increased volume now, 440 at the 640. You are losing more time between the outlets and Autoroute 50. Westbound side of the TCAN, busy drive Cavendish to an accident before Autoroute 13 on the westbound side of the 20. Busy drive as well between Turcotte and Norman. September 3rd to 16th, Chico's overflowing with deals. 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Your next report at 4 o'clock.
0: All right, thank you very much. Traffic is brought to you by The Met. That is the new way to travel in Greater Montreal, the Montreal Metropolitan Airport. It is now open. You can check it out and discover The Met. Now, Porter Airlines flies domestically out of the new Montreal Metropolitan Airport. And starting on this show next Monday, so right after the weekend, in the 5:30 to 6 o'clock hour, we play a song every day just after our 5:45 traffic and commercial break. And every day that we play that song starting next week for the next 2 weeks, if you jot down the name of the song and the artist, and I will give you both, you jot them down, keep them handy, and then I'm going to give you a link to go on our website where you get to enter that information. And then at the end of 2 weeks, on the following Monday, I'm going to come on the air. We're going to pick a name at random, and I will have that person recite all 10 songs and artists. And if he or she can, they will win a trip on Porter Airlines anywhere Porter flies, not just out of Montreal Metropolitan Airport. You want to go to Vancouver, that's great. You want to go to the Caribbean, you can do that too. So it is a Porter Airlines trip or two to any destination they fly if you win this contest. And as I said, it begins next Monday. In that 5:30 to 6 o'clock hour, make sure you're listening, grab a pen or paper, whatever, jot down the song, and then you'll have a chance to win. And I will tell you where to go on our website at that time. Not yet. On CJD800.com. All right, that all starts Monday, and it'll go for 2 weeks. When we come back, what's going on as far as our trade deal with the U.S.? Have negotiations started again? Is there anything promising to report? I don't know. But that's why we'll ask Jeremy Sharon from CTV News next.
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27: We think there is a mutually beneficial deal possible that respects our sovereignty and is in the interests of both countries.
28: I speak regularly to the president, President Trump. I've spoken in recent days.
0: Sounds good, I guess. Mark Carney talking about the fact that maybe, just maybe, negotiations are somehow sort of continuing in the background. Although I'm pretty sure I heard Donald Trump say during his Republican convention, what did he say, that I think his words were Canada's dying to come back to the negotiating table. All right. Jeremy Sherr on CTV News, Ottawa correspondents on the story today. Jeremy, so do we have anything here other than perhaps this idea that there is talk going on behind the scenes? Maybe it's just cordial, but nothing as far as the trade negotiations themselves?
29: Yeah, exactly, Aaron. No official talks that are back on, but certainly a change in tone, or a bit of a change in tone, from the Prime Minister, talking about, he also talked down downplayed yesterday the impact, if you will, of the U.S. administration's latest move in this trade war, responding to Canada's counter tariffs by imposing this import ban on certain Canadian goods. It'll include booze, motorcycles, some dairy products, other things on the list, set to come into effect on September 29th. The Prime Minister basically alluded to that as, like, a measure that, in the context of everything else that has happened, not as impactful as, a lot of the other things that the U.S. administration has done. So, language that is kind of downplaying that latest move from Trump as Canada imposed its countermeasures. And we also have heard, some softening of language from U.S. officials, including the ambassador to Canada, Pete Hoekstra, who was talking about lowering the temperature and the fact that they're not even calling this a trade war, seemingly alluding to the need to, end the war of words, if you will, and maybe create a path forward or an opening at least. The other thing is this September 29th deadline to impose these import bans, you know, has people talking again about a potential runway or opening to try and get, you know, things back on track and perhaps initiate more formal talks once again.
0: Yeah, you know, you mentioned Pete Hoekstra, so I think he's out in Gander today, right, as part of the 9/11 commemoration. And I saw part of an interview or a clip anyway he had done with someone, and he said what you just said about turning the heat down, but he was asked about the same thing because he always implies it's the Canadians that have turned the heat up.
29: Yes.
0: He simply said, well, you know, we're here for a different reason today. It's 9/11, and didn't want to bring that up at all. So I'm not sure how far this gets us. I mean, again, to your point, these new bans or whatever don't go in for at least a couple more weeks. So again, if you're the eternal optimist here, you look at this and go, well, that's, you know, 2 weeks still that we can sit down and try to work something out. So I'm not sure what happens.
29: Yeah. Exactly, and I think that's, you know, many are looking for any little silver lining like that. We know that Mr. LeBlanc also has been in touch with his counterpart through text, you know, through informal channels, if you will,

0: informal discussions. They're not having formal talks about trade, but they're still in contact. It's not like they've completely, you know, shut each other out here. We're talking about, you know, two countries that still do a lot of business together or have a lot of common interest and collaborative things that are worked on. So, you know, it appears there's maybe a bit of a lowering of that temperature, but remains to be seen whether or not we can see tangible progress in terms of actual talks and negotiations prior to, of course, September 29th.
1: By the way, should mention, too, to be, you know, fair here, Pierre Poilievre going to the U.S. It was on CNBC yesterday on a talk show. What's reaction or what are we hearing? Anything? Because it seemed to me he protected the prime minister to some degree.
0: Yeah, this is kind of the second time he's done this on a foreign trip. The last time he was traveling abroad, he basically had the same line, was that, you know, he would not criticize the prime minister on foreign soil, something that he repeated in interviews with, you know, network TV stations across the U.S. over the last day or so. He's received, you know, compliments for it across the political spectrum, you know, choosing to focus while on a mission abroad like this, to talk about the benefits of the relationship, talk about the you know, why it is important to continue to have free trade between Canada and the U.S. And he's chosen, you know, he was asked many questions about, you know, certain things about the prime minister and just completely shied away from any criticism of Prime Minister Carney. And I think, you know, again, he's received praise for that. And his goal, stated goal of this trip is to try and get the message across to as many audiences as possible that this is a relationship that is important, the trade relationship between Canada and the U.S., of course, and one that both countries benefit from, and the trade war is only hurting the economies on both sides, right?
1: You know, yeah, and it's, I guess, you know, the timing, you have to kind of ask yourself why Pierre Poilievre decided to do this now. I'm not sure what there is to be gained here. Maybe it's not a matter of doing anyway. But for what it's worth, he is kind of, you know, getting a bit of a pat on the back here, I think, right? It's not like we're looking at him going, why is he doing this now?
0: No, absolutely. I think you'd be hard-pressed to find criticism over this trip. To your point, he's getting, for the most part, a pat on the back, and he's going around doing the rounds from on media outlets and, you know, completely steering clear of criticism of the prime minister, really acting as someone who is, you know, playing a role in the ongoing, you know, trade war, and someone who has the shared interest of the prime minister in terms of trying to make sure that this country survives this trade war and we can, you know, move on and get back to a place where the two countries are working on a deal that's mutually beneficial. So yeah, it's, you know, by all accounts here, he's not being criticized for this, you know, to your point, maybe questions about timing, why now, but, you know, by and large, it's been a trip that has been complimented.
1: Just one other thing really quick, and it's a story I don't think it needs to be overshadowed. The meeting yesterday between Mark Carney and Vladimir Zelensky and the announcement that came from it.
0: Yeah, to your point, an important one, an initial investment of $50 million from the Canadian government to procure more drones, Ukrainian drones, and a 100-year agreement to work together to produce more drones that can be used in the battlefield. So this will, you know, increase Canada's military capability, drone capability. I believe tenfold was the stat. But it's another example, Aaron, of how Canada is looking to different allies to partner with in the defense realm, in every realm, but in the defense realm as well, as we look to diversify while, you know, trying to fix the relationship with the U.S. and trying to still be ready to get to the negotiating table and get a new deal done when possible. The prime minister and his government are adamant that deals like this one with Ukraine and continuing to take part in more collaborative partnerships with European allies are going to be important in the long run as we, you know, as the country looks to ensure that, you know, should we be in this kind of situation down the road at some point in terms of a trade war with the U.S., we are not so economically tied to our neighbors to the south, and so therefore not as impacted by something like this. You know, you'll never be able to replace the trade that we have with the U.S. or the military capabilities and the military partnership that we have, but the idea being that this government is sending is that, you know, the more we can do to diversify, the better off we can be in the face of challenges like this. And we're going to see the Prime Minister next week, I believe it is, travel to France as well. He's going to deliver a speech to European Parliament. So this is a Prime Minister and a government certainly that is looking to Europe to do more partnership with Ukraine being an example here in this drone partnership.
1: All right. We leave it at that, Jeremy. Thanks so much. You have a great weekend.
0: Anytime, Aaron, you as well.
1: Take care. 4 o'clock news. Then on the other side, Jim Menny, wonder what he thinks about Christine Freshette now framing herself as, what she called herself? An autonomist. An autonomist. We'll break that down when we come back.
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5: Good afternoon. It's 4 o'clock. I'm Jason Mayoff with a CTV News update. A few clouds tonight. It's 18 downtown. Weather details in minutes. Here's what's making news right now. Remembering the young woman killed in the Dawson shooting. A piece of the World Trade Center in Montreal 25 years later, and how much the PQ's referendum will cost. With the latest from the CJAD 800 Traffic Center, here's Lauren Glazer.
6: We're slowing now on the westbound side of the Met, starting at La Cordera to the DeCary Interchange. Also volume on the eastbound side of the TCAN, Cavendish to Papineau on the eastbound Met. More volume eastbound Met, La Cordera to Anjou on the eastbound side of the 40. It's busy from after Anjou to an accident. That's after Bourget for Sapin 25. You are losing time now between Yprevo and the tunnel. Westbound the Carry, difficult Sherbrooke to the top. Also delay Sapin the Carry from the top to Van Horn. Westbound side of the 20, busy Turncotte to Norman. Again between Ancien Cabaton and Île-Perrot for the upbound side of the Mercier Bridge. Busy drive from Ville-Saint-Pierre. 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Offer ends September 22nd. Traffic and transit every 15 minutes on CJAD 800. Your next report at 4:15.
5: In the news, Dawson College held a ceremony today to mark the 20th anniversary of the deadly shooting at the college. Richard Filion, the CEGEP's director at the time, spoke at Anastasia D'Souza. He spoke about Anastasia D'Souza, who was the 18-year-old killed on September 13th, 2006.
7: This unfortunate and tragic event cost the life of a tremendous and courageous young student, Anastasia. She had succeeded to overcome personal issues accessing higher education. She was a student who was promised to a bright future. It also shook the life of many others.
5: Not the least of which were Anastasia's parents and the 19 people injured that day. In Gander, Newfoundland today, there was a commemoration ceremony marking the 25th anniversary of the terror attacks on September 11th, 2001. Jean Chrétien was the prime minister at the time. He says he was proud that it was his government that moved the motion to invoke Article 5 of the NATO Charter, the first and only time the alliance has used it.
8: Article 5 says that an attack on one NATO country is an attack on all of NATO. Our closest friend was attacked. We said that was an attack on us too. And we fought back side by side.
5: Chrétien says the way Canadians showed up 3 days after the attack was one of the proudest moments of his life. The Montreal Fire Department unveiled a piece of metal from the World Trade Center at a ceremony here marking the 9/11 attacks. Jennifer Nichols, the U.S. Consul General in Montreal, talked about the city's role in the aftermath.
9: For the Americans, it's just an unforgettable act of kindness. You know, we had 17 flights. Montreal welcomed 17 flights here that couldn't land in the United States. You know, those stranded passengers had nowhere to go. And Montreal opened its doors and its arms to welcome them in our time of need, and we are so grateful.
5: Several Montreal firefighters went to New York City in the days that followed the attacks to help out. On the campaign trail today, CAQ leader Christine Freshette says she is neither a Federalist nor a Sovereignist, calling herself instead an autonomist.
10: Coalition Avenir Québec was created exactly for that purpose, not to be caught into this federalist and sovereignist debate that has been going on for too long in Quebec.
5: Frechette today promised that if she's reelected, the government would cover the cost of two hearing aids, not just one. The Liberals promised $700 million more for home care. The Conservatives want to deregulate the construction industry. And the PQ's Paul St-Pierre Plamondon promised to cut Quebec's gas tax in half for 1 year.
11: So it's for 1 year, and we will evaluate a few things in 1 year. Evaluate how the course of those prices are evolving, and also evaluate whether the break in taxation translated to the exact same amount in the pocket of the consumer.
5: PQ also says it would hold a referendum in 2029 or 2030, and it would cost at least $130 million. Well, still unclear how U.S. President Donald Trump will execute his new plan to give every American adult $5,000 if Republicans maintain control of both houses of Congress. ABC's Stephen Portnoy says the idea would add to the American deficit.
12: The cost of this proposal is estimated to be about $1 trillion, and that would represent about a fifth of the amount of money the government is set to collect this year in taxes and in tariffs. The president, defending this idea, has talked about growth as a way to pay for it, but he has not explained that, nor have his allies in Congress explained it, and it appears that they weren't consulted on the idea before the president announced it the other night.
5: He says the idea of $5,000 checks in the absence of an economic crisis has struck many in Washington as a nonsensical idea that runs counter to traditional conservative principles. For interviews and other audio, go to CJAD800.com or download the iHeartRadio app. Your Dormehu Weather Center forecast a few clouds tonight, the low 12 degrees, mainly sunny tomorrow, the high 25, and Sunday showers and the high 25. It's 18 downtown. For all the news during the day, stream us on your smart speaker. 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
1: That is James Menney. He is over at the Montreal Gazette. And Jim, before we get to your topics today, I'd like you to kind of weigh in on this new moniker, if you will, for Christine Frechette, who calls herself now an autonomist. This is after, I guess, getting into a little bit of hot water. We think we talked about this yesterday, where she basically said, I'm not going to answer that question. And now suddenly they've come up with a new one. Or I guess her press people got together and say, from now on, you're an autonomist. What do you think of this?
20: No, first of all, I think that Sean Mignon's lawyer should be suing for

0: or whether you look like your neighbor, or whether you adopt to, you know, la mode de vie du Québec. No, it depends on whether you're a souverainist, autonomist, federalist, regionalist. It's becoming theater that observes. Now, frankly, it couldn't happen to a nicer bunch of people. But the fact is, I think a lot of people understand as well. And we heard Madame Frachette on the news saying, well, no, that's why the CAQ was created, to avoid that, you know, getting caught in that trap between federalists and separatists, even though, oh, surprise, folks, we're back there again, big time. But all that said, here she is, you know, trying to find, you know, different ways to describe herself. And what people really understand about the CAQ is, even though they may have sold themselves back in 2018 as being that, the CAQ now has become to symbolize the single most incompetent government perhaps Quebecers have ever seen. It's also proved that, you know, depending on who you have working in Ottawa, why have a referendum? You can create your own nation at Canada's expense, pretending that you're protecting the Nation Québécoise, blah, blah, blah, blah, blah. And it's so funny because, I, first of all, you only hear it sort of en passant now, you know, the Quebec nation. And maybe we'll hear more about it in the debate next week. But right now, I cannot help but laugh myself silly, Aaron, over the fact that the very people who were, you know, running around and pointing fingers and saying you have to fit into this notch or that niche, and now they're turning around and being hounded on a daily basis as to who exactly they are. Christine Frachette was a member of the PQ government. She was a chief of staff to our good friend Jean-François Lisée when he was he was the first minister they had responsible for Anglos, God help us all. But, you know, this is where she is. And now she won't say how she voted. Did you vote yes or no? Menard's having a field day with it. And let's face it, he needed a nice, big, fat ball to run with, and she certainly handed it to him. You're going to be hearing about this more and more as the days go by. And for anyone who turns around and says, well, you know, remember the days of the CAQ, we need a third option. It's like we had the third option for 8 years, and it proved disastrous. So I have a sneaking suspicion that when we tune in next week for the TVA debate, leaders debate, it's going to be almost like you're watching television back in the 1990s.
1: You know, it's funny, Jim, you said this yesterday, and I agree with you. I think, you know, we're kind of heading this way now, where all those, you know, kitchen table issues that we talked about that everybody knew were there have now taken a back seat to this whole idea of federalist, sovereignist, and that's what it's become. And it's weird because when I had Raphael Melanson here yesterday and brought that up, he said, no, he doesn't think that's what's going to be the focus of this election at the end of the day. He thinks it'll still fall back on the economy and affordability. I said, I don't think so. But then again, we still got a couple of weeks left to go. I mean, can she get rid of this part?
0: At the risk of sounding like a Quebec politician, I can actually agree with you and Melanson simply because in the morning, we've got Pensée Faire Flamandon, the Parti Québécois, sort of telling the Canadian press, and that the information got picked up, that a referendum is going to cost $130 million bucks. Okay, so of course the opponents are having, you know, he's on another planet. He doesn't know what he's doing. This afternoon, you tell me if this is going to be figuring in people's minds. This afternoon, the head of the PQ announces that he wants to reduce gas costs. It's only going to cost $700 million. Okay.
1: To reduce the
0: price of gas in Quebec. Okay. Whether it is in reducing the amount of taxes that's being collected on it.
1: Yeah.
0: And perhaps even a source, although I don't think he's going to go that far. But right now it's going to be about $700 million to you know, bring Quebec's inflated gas prices into line with those of the rest of the country. But wait, Aaron, there's more. Because not only did he do that, he also turned around and said, if you are a Quebecer who's earning less than $40,000 a year, I'm going to make sure that you get a check for $125 every year. That's right. You heard me right. 35 cents a day, courtesy of the PQ government, Aaron. And this is what the guy is selling.
1: I see.
0: Okay?
1: I got to ask another question, Jim. You brought up the $130 million, which I think some people are going to go, seriously, we're going to spend that to go ahead and have a referendum. Yeah. Did he also not say that part of the plan is to spend about $20 million bucks on studies between now and the time a referendum is introduced? To which I was thinking to myself, studies? We've been through this. It's been 45 years. How many different studies do we need?
0: The studies, buddy, are going to be for the Quebec Constitution, for the real Quebec Constitution de la Nation du Québec, okay? Which is why.

0: You're both right. It is going to be. People are going to say, never mind, I'm not going to vote for a separatist. You think I'm going to vote for a separatist who's going to spend $130 million bucks on a referendum, who's going to give people who are making less than 40 grand a year 35 cents a day? This is the thing. Now, that, all that said, I want to tell you, though, folks, if you're going to double down like PSPP, because this guy, I'm sorry, you say what you want, and God knows we do. But the bottom line here is this guy has stuck to his guns.
1: Mm-hmm.
0: He will hold a referendum, or if he prefers, as he prefers to say, a public consultation, whether or not he gets a majority or a minority, which is another, you know, if you think about it, if he was your, how can I put it, air quotes, typical politician, he'd find a way to lowball this just to make it disappear, talk about something else. He is hanging on to this. And I think he really believes that I'm going to be upfront with this. This is either going to work or it's not going to work. And I'm going to give the people very, very detailed, a very, very detailed look at what I intend to do. And if it costs him the election, at least he can walk away saying, I did what I had to do. So in that regard, you know, a tip of the hat to Paul Saint-Pierre Plamondon. All that said, when you look at someone like Christine Fréchette, who figures, you know, I'll be a chameleon and no one's going to notice, everyone's noticing now. And don't kid yourself, this is not going to go away. The separatists will turn around and say, what, she's ashamed of her separatist past. The federalists will turn around and say, what, she's trying to sandblast away her separatist past and pretend that she, you know, she believes in the country. She doesn't believe in the country. Like a lot of so-called Quebec nationalists, she believes in the country so long as it's payant for Quebec.
1: Right.
0: And if not, well, too bad, so sad. Let's have a referendum and leave. But I think you are going to see more and more, and I'm looking forward to the debate next week, Aaron, but even more so, I'm looking forward to the next Léger poll, because I think they're doing them on a weekly basis now. I want to see how the needle has moved, because given what's been said, given the performance of all the leaders, and no one really covered themselves with any glory, yes, Chalmers Yard did a decent job, and it seems he's catching on now. It seems like, and I don't know whether he's actually listening to someone or he stopped listening to somebody, he's seeing his opportunities and he's grabbing them. And some people may say, well, no, we're going back to the 1990s. Well, whatever. It's his decision, and we'll see how that works out at the ballot box, and we'll see how that works out with Francophone voters as well, which basically win elections in these here parts. But in the meantime, the idea that, it's got nothing to do, you know, yes, even though the PQ are leading the polls, this has got nothing to do with sovereignty or referendums. Trust me, by the time we get to October 5th, this election will have everything to do with referendums and separation.
1: Sure, looking that way.
0: And the economy will still be there, but it's going to be back of mind compared to, we have enough on our plate to deal with that madman south of the border. Do we also need the fun and games of a referendum, even a distraction of a referendum, which they know they're not going to win? What the hell's going on? Why waste your time?
1: I love that idea, though, right, Jim? You know, the idea that, you know, he said he's doubling down. It's kind of, look, I gave him my best shot. I didn't back away from it. And if it doesn't work, it doesn't work. But you can't accuse me of not trying to sell it. So,
0: absolutely. Yeah. And I got to tell you, I've been doing this for four decades. This is the first PQ leader who hasn't shied away, who hasn't tried to put it in a paper bag and throw it in the trunk of the car. You know what I mean? This is a guy who said, I'm about separating Quebec from Canada. This is how I intend to do it. This is how much I intend to spend. Because let's face it, he didn't trip into that interview with Presse Canadienne. He knew it was going to make, get picked up. And this is the reality. This is, you know, we're either in or we're not. So let's, if we're going to go down, let's go down with our heads held high and see, no, well, okay, then maybe it worked. But at least, as I say, of all the leaders right now, and I don't mean this as a slight to the others, but of all the leaders right now, Paul Saint-Pierre Plamondon, whether you agree with him or not, has been the most upfront about the entire party program.
1: Agree. He's not trying to soft sell it anymore. I completely agree. Jim, before I let you go, we're talking, of course, today about 9/11, looking back 25 years. I've asked people, we're going to do this again in a second, if they remember where they were on the day that happened.
0: I remember exactly where I was. I was getting ready to go into work at the Montreal Gazette. It was my first day to work as an editorial writer. But honestly, Aaron, I got to tell you, what's been bothering me today is not that memory of that day, okay? And I'm not trying to be, overly pessimistic here. It's I can't help but wonder. We all know how we felt 25 years ago, buddy. But I tell you, if that were to happen today, how would the world react?
1: Okay.
0: The America of 25 years ago, we felt a friend. It was us. And in fact, I would recommend, and I suggested this to our good friend Alice, that speech by Chrétien really talks about what happened that day, and he talks about how Canadians helped out. But the thing is, if it was today, the world was shocked. The world was horrified. But I cannot, I'm not trying to take away from the events. I understand what happened, and I understand the cost, and I understand the trauma. But if the America that we see today was subject to the same attack, I wonder what the reaction would be worldwide. I know what we'd do. We'd do the same damn thing we did 25 years ago. Okay?
1: Yeah, with the rest of the world. I got it. That's a fair point. Given the kind of relations they have right now, that's a very, very good point. Jim, we'll leave it at that. You have a great weekend. Thanks so much.
0: You too, buddy.
1: Take care. Let's go to traffic. CJD 800 Traffic Center. Lauren Glazer with a check for you. Lauren?
2: Aaron, we do have delays. Westbound 20, Turcotte to Norman, losing more time now between Anse and Cabotonial Perot. Eastbound side of the 20, busy 32nd to 1st for the outbound side of the Mercier Bridge. It's top from Ville St. Pierre.
1: No.
2: Northbound 13, delays there between Coker 2 and Henri Barasek and between the 344 and 640. Southbound 13, delays 2 between the Vasho Bridge and 440, again between Hickmore and Ottery 20. Northbound the Carry, difficult Sherbrooke to the top. Also delays on the westbound side of the Met now between VO and the Carry Interchange. Some slowdowns northbound Laurentian 440 out to the 640, again between the outlets and Auto Route 50. 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
1: All right, thank you, Lauren. So I will get to the question that we started the show with today. Yes, this is the 25th anniversary of the World Trade Center attacks, commemorating that event today. In many places around the world, including in Gander, Newfoundland. And I'm going to let you hear some of what Jean Chrétien had to say today, speaking there. We'll do that a little bit, later. But I want to hear from you first. And I asked when we first came on, everybody remembers. If you're of a certain age, obviously, everybody remembers where they were on that day. And I'm asking you to share. We had some very interesting calls and really interesting texts as well. Some of this is hard to read. But, we look back on really an event that I think we can say changed our lives forever. Right. If you thought you lived somewhere that was safe and could never be, and I'm talking about, of course, in New York, but I think it affects all of us. That day woke us up to the fact that maybe not. And to Jim's point, what if this were to happen again? But that said, I want to hear from you where you were 25 years ago today. It was a Tuesday, as a matter of fact. What were you doing? Where were you? It happened at 8:40, 8:46 in the morning. That's when the first plane hit the tower. Were you on your way to work? Were you getting the kids ready to go to school? What were you doing? What were you doing on that day? How did you react? Did you think, like so many of us did at the beginning, it was just an accident until you saw the second plane hit, the second tower? So share that day if you can. And I said, for me, this is indelibly etched in my mind. As I said, for everybody, there's no way it could be, or couldn't be, rather. And I put this in the same category. It's kind of bizarre, but for me it is. The day John F. Kennedy was shot. And I remember that story breaking like in the middle of the day and kind of just didn't know, off balance, even as a little kid at the time. But yes, that's the kind of impact it had. And obviously the World Trade Center, almost 3,000 lives lost, right? The terrible, terrible stories from that day. The visuals from that day that we might have been better off not seeing. What were you doing 25 years ago on this day when the World Trade Centers were attacked? What was your day? And what were you thinking? And I'll tell you very quickly, for me, I was hosting a morning radio show along with my buddy Tasso and Suzanne Day's Hotel. We were at Q92 at the time and just about to wrap up the show just before 9 o'clock, and then heard about this, saw it on the TV monitor. And I thought, oh, that's terrible. Someone flew a plane into the World Trade Center, not realizing, of course, what it was until later, because I had seen the story, and I don't know what the timeline was, of someone in New York City, a student pilot, having flown a small plane into an apartment building. I'll never forget that graphic. And the plane was kind of stuck in the building. And I thought, well, this has got to be another one of those. Some guy didn't know how to fly, got himself in trouble, and look what happened. And obviously, it turned out to be something completely different. I left the station still thinking that, got to the gym, where I used to, go every other day, and get to the gym, I changed, I go into workout, and I see on the monitor, there are people standing around the monitor. And by this point, a second plane had hit. The building was looking like it was, going to come down. even though that was still early in the morning. And then I went home, and for the rest of the day, I sat on the couch in the living room and just stared at the TV, not believing what I was seeing. Not believing that these two massive, massive buildings could come down. I had been to the World Trade Center before. When I say massive, and you have no idea how big that building was. Never mind how tall it was, just how massive it was inside. I'd been there with my youngest daughter just a couple of years before. You could go to the roof of the World Trade Center. And to think that those buildings just collapsed. It was, you know, they used the word unbelievable. It was numbing to sit there and watch this. And then I remember, never forget that scene either. That shot of what looked like just a very small shell, like the last piece of the building to go, that was on the screen for so long. And not realizing, not believing it was happening. That's what it was for me that day, as I'm sure it was for perhaps many of you. So please, let me know. Share your story. 790-0800, 514-790-0800 for your text. 25 years ago, the attack, as we commemorate the attack on the World Trade Center, what were you doing that day? What were you thinking that day? Your calls, your texts when we come back.
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8: I get down to Concordia. I go up to my advisor's office. She opens the door and says, "We're at war." I said, "What are you talking about?" So she explains to me. We all go down to the main office in the religion department, bring in a TV, and spent the rest of the day just sitting there absolutely thunderstruck.
9: I was supposed to take a flight at 8:30 a.m. Pacific Standard Time from San Diego, and I didn't know some information, so I called back the office at home, and you know, I was like California time, so I was clueless what's happening on the East Coast. And then my colleague said, "No, man, you're not coming home, man, you're not coming home." He goes, "Ah, just give me my number so I could book my flight home." He goes, "You're not coming home."
10: I says, "What's next, you know? Chicago O'Hare, usually it's busy." You couldn't hear a pin drop. People weren't speaking a word. They were just looking and waiting very politely. I swear to God, you wouldn't believe how the silence.
8: It was horrible. We had the images of the people jumping, which was heartbreaking. But there was a certain sort of numbness, as you said, like it was, okay, this is real, but it cannot be real. And the mind was struggling with it.
9: Once traveling was allowed and you started opening the airspace, just the chaos at the airports. Don't leave your luggage alone, because that was a big no-no after that, and like the paranoia that set in.
8: At one point, I remember turning to one of the women who was one of my professors and saying, "They've stopped the world."
1: They stopped the world. 25 years ago today, some of the calls from earlier this afternoon. I'm asking you to share your memories of where you were that day, what you were going through. Did you get sent home from work? People scared, didn't know what was going to happen. This texter says, "I was working at a law firm on one of the higher floors in PVM, Place Ville-Marie. We all gathered in a boardroom and saw the second plane hit. Silence in the room. Shock. They sent us home because there were rumors that since PVM is in the shape of a cross, we might be in danger. Walking home, so quiet in the skies, it was surreal." That's from Christy. What was it for you on that day, 25 years ago today? What do you remember? Your calls, 790-0800 when we come back from news.
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11: Good afternoon. It's 4:30. I'm Jason Mayoff for the CTV News Update. Former Premier Jean Charest became emotional today, speaking at the ceremony to mark the 20th anniversary of the Dawson shooting. He says he never forgot the phone call he had with the father of Anastasia D'Souza, the student who died on September 13, 2006. There were commemorations today on the 25th anniversary of the 9/11 attacks. People laid wreaths, flew flags, read victims' names, and held moments of silence and vigils. In 2001, attackers took command of four commercial jets and rammed them into the World Trade Center, the Pentagon, and a field near Shanksville, Pennsylvania. And it is day 16 of the Quebec election campaign. Christine Fréchette says she's not a federalist or a sovereignist. She's an autonomist. The PQ's Paul Saint-Pierre Plamondon promised a referendum in 2029 or 2030 and said it would cost at least $130 million. For more news, including a minor hockey association saying they're being priced out of their rink, go to ctvnewsmontreal.ca. With the latest from the CJAD 800 Traffic Center, here's Lorne Glazer.
2: It's a slow drive on the eastbound side of the TCAN, starting now Cavendish to Papineau on the eastbound Met, and again between VO and the Anjou Interchange. Southbound 25, pretty busy. Prévost to the tunnel. We do have delays also for the westbound side of the Met, starting at La Cordera to the DeCary Interchange. Northbound the Carry, difficult its length. Also delays southbound the Carry now from the top to Van Horn. Southbound 15, busy drive, Turcotte out to the Champlain for the westbound side of the 20. Also pretty slow, Turcotte to Norman. Again, Fenelon out to Sources, and now from before Ancien Combattant to El Perot. 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
11: Your Dormez-vous Weather Center forecast, a few clouds tonight, the low 12 degrees, mainly sunny tomorrow, the high 25, and Sunday showers and the high 25. It's 19 downtown. Your next CTV News update is at 5 o'clock.
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16: I was packing my bag and I noticed Jim Berger walk past, and he had earlier heard me say that a bomb had gone off, and he came by to tell us that he had heard that it was actually a plane that had gone into the North Tower, Tower 1. So if you were at the 92nd floor or above, there was no escape. And what had started as a beautiful day was now turning brown. There was paper swirling outside our window. And at that point, it's when Jim said, time to go home. And we thought, this is great. It's not even 9 a.m. And we were headed home. As I headed to the elevators, Jim went down the corridor. He was doing another sweep of the floor. He wanted to make sure everybody knew there was time to go and there was nobody left. Jim did not make it out.
17: It feels like it was yesterday. I know it's 25 years ago, but my last call with Frank was at 9:22, and he was trapped on the 87th floor of his building, which was 2 World Trade. And he told me very clearly that he'd been up to the rooftop and the rooftop doors were locked and that they needed our help. And I could hear them coughing. I heard glass breaking. I heard crying. He told me very carefully and with love how much he loves Zoe, Garrett, and I. He says, I know you know it, but you need to promise to tell Zoe and Garrett every single day for the rest of their lives how much their papa loves them. And his last words were, we need your help. So I hung up the phone at 9:24. I called the Port Authority and I said, my husband's trapped with all of his colleagues on the 87th floor and it's getting difficult to breathe. And that was our last call. And then I actually was in front of the TV and witnessed him dying in front of me at 9:59 a.m. Like, it's all just surreal. And being back here right now is pretty intense.
1: That is Kim Shadell, who lost her husband, Frank, Montrealer, in that attack. She was on with Andrew Carter this morning. I think that whole interview is up on our website as well. It's hard to hear now, isn't it? Even 25 years later, kind of just sends a shiver down your spine to hear what people went through and are remembering now. Kim Shadell, by the way, is there today in New York for the commemorative ceremony. And I'm reading some of the texts, and it's, you know, we all do different things in our lives at different times of the day, et cetera. And I'm reading some of these, and they're like all over the place, including this one. I'm going to go to the phone in a sec. It said, Aaron, I'd given birth to my firstborn just a few days before. I was at home resting with my baby, and then my sister called and said, turn on your TV. America is being attacked. I turned on the TV, and all I saw was the building on fire and seeing people literally diving off in midair. To this day, I remember it like it was just yesterday. I was shocked and I started tearing from what I was seeing. The people plummeting off the building to desperately try to save themselves. I can't even imagine the fear. What were you doing? What do you remember on that day? 790-0800. Jack, what were you doing on that day?
9: So I remember that quite clearly, a little like you, Aaron. I was training some new recruits in the sales department. I was in the conference room with them. Somebody came in and said that a plane had hit the World Trade Center towers. And, you know, I thought it was a Cessna or something, and it crashed into the side. As you said, there had been that had happened once before. And so we waited a few minutes. We didn't really, you know, we continued the training, and then we heard something from someone in the other department saying, you got to turn on the TV, and we turned it on to see the first plane had obviously hit, and while we were watching, the second plane hit, and like everyone was in shock. I don't think people spoke for 10-15 minutes, and I found out later that my cousin who lived in the States, her husband, who was in finance, was late in getting to the World Trade Centers. He was going to visit clients, and so the traffic actually saved him. But he lost so many customers that day that there were layoffs. That's how enormous the impact was financially with customers as well. Yeah. But the traffic saved his life. So it's just phenomenal. And I think that like 6 degrees of separation. At some point, everyone knows someone knows someone that was impacted somehow.
1: That's an excellent point.
9: Yeah, and every time I see anything on that, there was one documentary made by two brothers, two producers. And that one is one of the more chilling ones because it's quite graphic. They followed some of the firefighters and rescue crews in during it. And you're hearing, they're saying you hear crashing. And I can't even say it now, but it's actually the people jumping out.
1: Yeah, we know what it was. Thank you for the call. We know that image. That image will never go away. That falling man, that one guy who just straight down, it's one of those indelibly etched images forever in your brain if you saw it. Harriet, what were you doing? What was going on that day? Harriet, are you there?
18: Yeah, I'm here.
1: Go ahead. What were you doing that day?
18: Well, the day before, actually, I used to work for HMV. So the day before was a big concert. It was, I forgot his name now.
1: Okay.
18: In any case, it was a big show.
1: Yeah.
18: Huge show. And went back to work the next morning. And as I'm walking in, there was a bank of TVs. And I sort of see that there's like every TV's on New York City. And all of a sudden, I see a plane go through. So I stop and watch. And everybody's like stunned. It's just like everything. Everybody is saying the same thing. Like that lady said, it's like you're stopped in time, everyone.
1: Yeah.
18: Everyone was doing something before. Then all of a sudden, I don't know exactly what the time, it was just a little after 9. And boom, all our lives just stopped at the same time. And that's what we're remembering, you know?
1: You were watching TVs like through a store window with other people?
18: Yeah. Yep.
1: Uh-huh.
18: In Rockland Shopping Center.
1: Wow.
18: And then I went to work, and everybody was, like, walking around like nothing happened. And someone said to me, hey, Harriet, what's the matter with you? And I said, two planes. Just, you know, I was still in shock. And I'll tell you, all day we listened to the radio. People would go two at a time to see what's going on in the TV.
1: Yeah.
18: I came home. I watched it all night till 3 o'clock in the morning. I cried the entire time. Mm-hmm. I never knew I had so many tears.
1: Harriet, I thank you for the call. That same thing I said, I planted myself in front of a couch. I did not move that entire day. I think half of it was wanting to see what happened. The other half was I could not believe what I was seeing. Roger, what were you doing that day?
19: Well, I had gotten up. I was in the shower. I got out of the shower. My wife says, plane hit the World Trade Center, and we looked at the TV. And we both saw the second plane hit the second tower, and like you, just gobsmacked, like flummoxed, just staring. And I had to go to work, and I worked at a call center. And during the day, I talked to a client, and I said, isn't it terrible with the planes hitting the World Trade Center? And he says, well, it's not over yet. He said, the Pentagon just got hit.
1: Yeah.
19: And there's another plane they think is going to go down in Pennsylvania.
1: Yeah, that's the one that was supposed to go to the White House, right? That never made it there. That's the one supposed to end up at the White House, but in a field in Pennsylvania.
19: Anyways,
1: yeah.
19: All this to say, and I did see the exploding bodies. It sickens you to death.
1: Yeah.
19: And a director of a call center came and talked to every employee to ask them if they felt okay and safe and they wanted to go home.
1: Roger, I appreciate the call. It's tough to think back to that. Let me go up here. This is, I believe, let me go up here. Is this Peter? I'm sorry. Let me go here. Peter, are you there? He's there now. Peter, can you hear me?
20: Can you just speak, Pat?
1: Peter?
20: Yes, Aaron.
1: Go ahead. I'm sorry. So you were working where?
20: Montreal to LaGuardia flight, an actual flight that departed that morning en route to LaGuardia.
1: You were a pilot on that flight?
20: Correct. Yeah.
1: And what time were you used to remember? Well, you obviously do remember how you were leaving it from Dorval when?
20: Correct. It was roughly at 7:30 in the morning.
1: Wow. There's
20: two flights that leave, one from Montreal, one from Toronto, roughly the same time for LaGuardia.
1: Mm-hmm.
20: And it was interesting because at that time we were able to have the cockpit door open. And the service director at the time said, hey, there's somebody in business class with Walkmans on who says that our aircraft is hitting the tower. And that's we turned final for landing. on runway 31 that morning, and the aircraft went below us, so we couldn't tell what had hit the building. We were figuring it was one of the Cessnas doing traffic patrol in the area, as they do every morning. So we got on the ground, and the tower said, or the controller said, you evacuate the airplane, most likely have a potential issue on your flight. So
1: I want to see if I want to understand the timeline here. So you're saying you basically landed in New York moments before that plane hit the tower. The plane hit the tower at 8:46.
20: We didn't know the plane had hit. We were in the turn. We're on a base leg turning final. We had no idea what plane hit this building. We were assuming it was an aircraft doing traffic patrol.
1: Right.
20: Cessna 172. Are we live, Aaron? Or
1: yeah, no, we're on the air right now.
20: Fair enough. Okay. Yeah, so that's my, and the rest is, it went downhill from there because we had nowhere to go. But we do talk about the good people at Gander who took in a lot of Americans. But a lot of the Americans down there took us in. We were two full crews down there, and they housed us. We had nowhere to go because our labor was in the Marriott Twin Towers. So that's where we were heading for our crew labor at the time.
1: That you'll never forget.
20: That we'll definitely won't forget as we watched from the airport, watching the towers crumble, literally.
1: Peter, I thank you so much for the call. Imagine that. Had just landed in LaGuardia from Montreal on a flight minutes before that had happened. I'll take a couple more. I got to get out of here. This is Armando. Armando, where were you that day?
0: Good morning. Good afternoon. I was having my coffee in the morning, and then I saw it on live on TV. And then I went to my work, and then I went and I donated all American flags to the fire station in St. Leonard. And after that, they came back and they took all my American flags and they put them in the fire trucks in St. Leonard, Anjou. And then about a month later, they were doing an interview with George Bush, I guess, and he said he was so proud of the bunch of fire trucks because all the fire trucks had the American flags
1: on them. Yeah.
0: Yeah, and I was proud to donate them all the flags.
1: Well, yeah, good for you. And that's, on a day like that, you do what you do because that's your instinct, right? That's what you felt was the right thing to do at that time.
0: 100%, right?
1: Armando, yeah, thank you so much for the call. Mike, what about you? You're watching from Logan Airport? Mike, are you there?
21: Yes, I am. Sorry, it was me. Can you hear me?
1: Yeah, I can hear you now. So you were, my note says you're watching from Logan Airport in Boston?
21: I was staying at the DoubleTree Hotel, which is right beside Logan Airport.
1: Okay.
21: So I was actually at the gift show. So like everybody else, I saw it on television. Uh-huh. I went down to the building to the show, and it's basically closed. And then we found out that several of the buyers from TJ Maxx, one of our companies we deal with, was in one of those planes.
1: Oh, my.
21: I went back to the hotel because there was no active show, and the lobby was filled with air crew who'd all been told to get down and get into the ground. There was these almost like white ghosts lined up. They found the same news. The scariest thing was I got in the elevator, and there's a young lady there in hysterics. She was booked on one of those flights. She'd canceled to stay at the show. But because all the cell phones hit gridlock, she could not phone her family in California tell them that she was not on one of those planes.
1: Imagine that.
21: She was going through this horrible situation, not being able to tell her family that she was okay.
1: Wow. Great story. I thank you so much for the call. Imagine that. And I'm sure there's so many stories like that. Someone mentioned that before. People who were lucky enough to, just for whatever reason, fate, not to have been there. I had one of them on my show back then. A woman who worked at the World Trade Center was responsible for bringing a birthday cake to someone at the office that day. That was her job. That morning, she left the house and then realized halfway there she forgot the cake. So she had to go back. And by the time she got back and headed back, she was on a bus, I believe. By the time she headed back, the World Trade Center had been hit. And that's the reason she is alive today. And I'm sure there are many, many stories. We had a caller earlier on tell us someone was late for work that day. Same idea. Not there when it all happened. Beverly, what's your story really quick? Where were you that day? Beverly?
22: Oh, hi, sorry. I was coming over from Hawaii that day. My sister called from Baltimore to say that our mother was not coming in for Rosh Hashanah because the plane went down outside of Pittsburgh. So I went home, and my mother called, and she said, Bev, I was on the plane. The pilot wouldn't fly. Told to come back the next day.
1: Mm-hmm.
22: Same thing. So she got off the plane, and there was a man who said, hey, listen, I'm going to Hudson, Quebec. Does anybody want to come with me? My mother, when a total stranger, drove from Pittsburgh to the border. Rental car was not allowed to go over. I drove down to Plattsburgh and picked her up and came home with me.
1: Wow.
22: Yeah.
1: Beverly, thank you for the call. Andrew, is this Andrew Cadell?
23: It is.
1: Hey, Andrew, how are you?
3: I'm good.
1: So you remember this day?
3: I was on a plane coming from London, and the week before I'd had dreams or nightmares of planes crashing into buildings. And so when I got on that plane, I was really quite afraid. And they backed up from the gate, and they took some luggage off and then went back. And we were okay, but we flew over. As we came into Canadian airspace, the pilot announced, we're not flying to Ottawa, we're going to Montreal because there's been a security alert in Ottawa. And in those days, there was a phone in the seat in front of you. So I phoned my wife to tell her I wasn't going to be making it home for dinner in Ottawa. And she said, did you know what happened? And I said, no. And she described what had happened. And I realized I couldn't tell anybody on the plane. People said, we saw you got through. Why are we going to Montreal? And I said, not a big deal. But then when we landed, I told everybody, and nobody believed me. And I said, phone your friends. Everybody in North America except us has seen this. And it was 4:30 in the afternoon. And we had to get the train to from Montreal to Ottawa. And it was total chaos at Dorval Airport.
1: Some of these stories, I mean, I can't imagine. I mean, I talked about being here and just watching it all day and sitting by the TV. But for everybody else who was just trying to carry on, you know, with their regular day, you on your way home thinking everything would be normal and then finding out what had happened. I can't imagine what that was like. Andrew, thank you so much. I appreciate the call. I want to read this text that Aaron, my family and I had a big scare on 9/11. My uncle was supposed to be inside one of the towers for a meeting that morning, but he called in sick and ended up sleeping in until the afternoon. In the meantime, my aunt, who was in Canada, called him 100 times frantically, thinking he was in the building when it collapsed. The chaos and terror that 9/11 brought us, I still feel like it happened yesterday. And I think for many of us, as I said off the top, it's hard to believe that's 25 years ago. It does not feel that long ago. And of course, the more you talk about it, the more vivid it becomes and the more you realize what exactly we all sort of went through that day trying to deal with this on so many different levels. I thank you for the calls. Appreciate your texts on this one as well. And there's so many here. Maybe I can try to do some before the end of the show, pull up some of the other ones here just to let you know. In the meantime, let's go to traffic. I hope Lauren Glazer is still there. CJD 800 Traffic Center. Lauren, how's it doing?
2: Aaron, looking at northbound 13. The volume now before the T-can runs down to Henri Bourassa. Again, between the 344 and 640. Southbound 13 delays as well between the Vachon Bridge and Dagenais. Again, between Hickmore and Autoroute 20 on the westbound side of the 20. It's tough. Turcotte to Ville-Saint-Pierre. Again, between Fenelon and Sources and also after Morgan and Thiel Perot. Eastbound side of the 20 delays also 32nd to 1st Avenue for the outbound side of the Mercier Bridge. It's a tough drive from Ville-Saint-Pierre. We do have delays also on the westbound side of the Met now, starting at Lacordaire out to the DeCaring Interchange. Lenages launches its summer clearance sale with savings up to 80% on luxurious down and feather pillows and up to 65% on luxury down alternative duvets. Let us know what you see on the roads. Call in your tips to Star 800. Your next report at 5 o'clock.
1: All right. Thank you, Lauren. 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All you got to do is check out the iHeartRadio app. You should have it on your phone by now. 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At some point, it'll say, do you want to enter the contest? Now, you will have been listening or will have had to have been listening for more than 10 minutes, but that's how it works. 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Before I get to the news quiz, I know we're running late. I just want to read you this because, as I said, so many amazing texts here on 9/11. Hi, Aaron. This day changed my life and my job forever. Every year, I watch the memorial ceremonies, the videos of what happened. I was with my 2-year-old son at the time on a day off from my job as a flight attendant with Air Canada. I held my son in my arms and watched the first tower collapse and knew that things would never be the same. Well, I went back to work. I could feel the tension. Our training and our job changed going forward. My heart goes out to all the victims and survivors. That's from Mike, flight attendant at the time with Air Canada. So many stories here. You know, we do have to figure out a way, because I know sometimes we're you know, kind of jammed for time, to find and take these text messages so you can read them and put it on our site. And I know I've said this before, But it's very obvious on a day like today, with so many of you taking time to send in text messages, I think people might want to see and read some of these. So we're going to try to find something that allows us to do this, because there's too many text messages here that should be read on what you were going through that day. So we're going to do that. In the meantime, let me get to our Empire Gold News Quiz for today really quick. You know how this works. You got to know your news. I will give you a toss-up question once you get the answer to that. If you get through first at 790-0800, you'll have a chance to win $1,500 courtesy of Empire Gold. All right. Toss-up question for today. Celine Dion is preparing for her return to the concert stage this weekend. In what city? Celine Dion preparing to return to the concert stage this weekend. In what city? 790-0800 to play the Empire Gold News Quiz next.
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35: a $1,500 prize.
1: All right, William is on the line, or as I call him, Will I Am. William, how are you?
36: I'm good, but how are you?
1: I'm good, thank you for asking, William. So you know how we do this? I have a toss-up question, first answer, which is you, if you get it right, is playing the game. The question, Celine Dion is preparing for her return to the concert stage this weekend in what city?
36: Paris.
1: Are you going?
36: I'd like to.
1: Okay. Here's the deal. 9 questions, 60 seconds. Get them all right, you would win $1,500. Failing that, it's 15 bucks for every right answer. If you don't know an answer, just say pass and come back to it if time remains. But if you answer a question incorrectly, remember, you can't change it. So use the option if you can and just say pass. Clock will start as soon as you say that you are ready. So, William, are you ready?
36: I'm ready.
1: This weekend marks the anniversary of the Dawson College shooting. How many years has it been?
36: 20.
1: Yes, true or false, new Montreal crime statistics for 2025 show crime in general was down.
36: True.
1: Yes, Donald Trump has promised every American adult how much if the Republicans win the midterms?
36: $5,000.
1: Yes, which of these Canadian products will not be banned in the U.S. starting later this month? Motorcycles, cement, or molasses?
36: Cement.
1: Yes, what NFL team has announced it will play the Canadian National Anthem at its opening game this season?
36: Buffalo.
1: Yes, a commemoration ceremony to mark the 25th anniversary of the World Trade Center is being held today in what Canadian city?
36: New York.
1: No, in an interview this week, Liberal leader Charles Maillard called himself a Federalist. What did he call Christine Fréchette?
36: Separatist.
1: No, we are now a third of the way through the provincial election campaign. What is the date of the first televised debate?
36: Pass.
1: Canada and Ukraine announced yesterday a new long-term partnership that will last how long?
36: 100 years.
1: Yes. Where are we? We are now a time up. You did pretty good. How did we do that?
0: We had seven there.
1: Oh, $750. $105 for you, William. Congratulations.
36: Wonderful. Thanks a lot,
1: thank
36: Aaron.
1: You very much. I appreciate you listening.
36: Take care, all right, man.
1: You too. Going to get you to the 5 o'clock news. I think I hung up on him. 5 o'clock news is coming up. And then on the other side of that, we're going to check in, of course, with Tom Mulcair, get his take on what Christine Fréchette said today, calling herself an autonomist. Not an agronomist, an autonomist. Tom Mulcair is next.
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6: Good afternoon. It's 5:01. I'm Jason Mayoff with a CTV News update. A few clouds tonight. It is 19 downtown. Weather details in minutes. Here's what's making news right now. A piece of the World Trade Center in Montreal. Jean Chrétien's not-so-subtle message to Americans and the PQ leader on the cost of a referendum. With the latest from the CJAD 800 Traffic Center, here's Lauren Glazer.
2: We're seeing a lot of volume now northbound the Carry from Sherbrooke up to the top. Also delays southbound the Carry from the top to Van Horn. Southbound 15, that is busy. Turcotte to the Champlain, also pretty tough on the westbound side of the 20. Turcotte to Norman. You are losing more time between Anse and Cabotin and Île-Perrot. Eastbound side of the 20, volume 2 between 32nd and 1st Avenue for the outbound side of the Mercier Bridge. It's backing into Ville-Saint-Pierre. Southbound 25 delays also Beauvais into the tunnel, off and on volume westbound met now La Cordera to the Carry. Today at PharmaFree, open your app, shop, scan, and get 20 times the points or 25 times the points with a PC financial card. 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
6: In the news today is the 25th anniversary of the 9/11 attacks in New York City, at the Pentagon, and in Pennsylvania. Nearly 3,000 people, including 24 Canadians, died on September 11th, 2001. At a ceremony in Montreal this morning, Montreal Fire Chief Richard Liebman unveiled a piece of the World Trade Center that came into their possession thanks to a retired assistant Montreal Fire Chief who did some consulting work with the New York Fire Department.
7: Several years ago, I went down to New York with Chief Routley, and one of the people from Rescue One took us to an area where they were keeping a whole bunch of the remnants of the towers, and cut this piece of steel for us to bring back. And we took a little while to come up with a proper display so we could commemorate the lives that were lost that day with an actual piece of the World Trade Center.
6: Gander, Newfoundland today also remembered the 9/11 attacks. There was music, remembrance, and speeches from dignitaries, including Jean Chrétien, the Prime Minister at the time, who said the way Canadians showed up after the attacks was one of the proudest moments of his life. And he drew a standing ovation for a pointed message aimed directly at Americans.
8: Yes, Canada is generous, open country, and Canadians are tolerant and kind. But never mistake our generosity for weakness.
6: Chrétien recalled triggering Article 5 of NATO, which states that an armed attack against one NATO member is considered an attack against them all. Well, this weekend marks the 20th anniversary of the shooting at Dawson College. There was a ceremony today in the Peace Garden that was set up to honor Anastasia D'Souza, the young student who died on that day. Then Premier Jean Charest became emotional when remembering a meeting he had with Anastasia's parents.
0: And I remember meeting Louise and Nelson for the first time and talking to Nelson over the phone. And I never forgot that conversation, Nelson. Because we all thought of how terrible these things are in our lives. But what do we do with them?
6: Mayor Soraya Martinez-Ferrada, who also spoke at the ceremony, said Montreal has not forgotten Anastasia D'Souza. On the campaign trail today, PQ leader Paul St-Pierre Plamondon said he would hold a referendum in 2029 or 2030, and he said it would cost taxpayers $130 million.
3: That cost of $130 million is to stop wasting monies in the amounts of billions and billions with a government that is not ours and that duplicates everything that we already do. So there are way more savings to be made compared to the cost of a democratic exercise.
6: CAC leader Christine Fréchette still refused to say whether she's a federalist or separatist, calling herself instead an autonomist. Fréchette has acknowledged that she voted yes in the 1995 referendum and was asked why, given that, federalists should vote for her now.
4: Because we are working to make sure that Quebec's interests are being taken into account, are being respected, as well as the defense of our identity, of our language, within the Canadian framework.
6: Meantime, Conservative leader Éric Duhem is still being dogged by a controversial candidate. The Journal de Montréal reported today that Jimmy Gagnon, a candidate in Mégantic, lied to the court in a civil matter involving a neighbor. Duhem defended Gagnon.
9: Si les gens qui mentent ne pouvaient pas siéger à l'Assemblée nationale, je vous dis tout de suite qu'on n'aurait pas 125 députés au moment où on se parle.
6: Says the people who lied couldn't sit in the National Assembly, there would not be 125 members of the National Assembly. For interviews and other audio, go to cjad800.com or download the iHeartRadio app. Your Dormez-vous Weather Center forecast, a few clouds tonight, the low 12 degrees, mainly sunny tomorrow, the high 25, and Sunday, showers and the high 25. It's 19 downtown. For all the news during the day, stream us on your smart speaker. 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
1: 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Tom, I kind of want you to, if you can, to weigh in on this Christine Fréchette situation now, where now, after kind of flubbing it, I guess, the first time around when she couldn't say if she would or wouldn't vote for sovereignty, she's now come out today and called herself an autonomist. Your thoughts?
15: Well, that one comes straight out of the beginning articles of the Constitution of the Coalition Avenir Québec, the CAQ party that she's the head of. So there's no surprise there. What is surprising is that somebody who's been as cool-headed and as intelligent and articulate as Christine Fréchette has so massively flubbed everything to do with a definition of where she and her party stands for the past 48 hours. It's an unbelievable contrast with the beginning of this campaign that was, frankly, very well executed and going super well. So let's go back a few nights. There was this event called, you know, all five party leaders being interviewed on Radio-Canada, and it went quite well for everybody, except at one point, Christine Fréchette couldn't give a straight-up answer whether she was a Federalist or a Separatist. So then the next day, she

0: for one, because he knew it was bound to fail, so he would fight for Quebec's rights. Why Frechette didn't use that as a safe haven, I'll never understand. But I'm very anxious to see the numbers in Tuesday's poll, because I have a feeling it might have an effect on a lot of voters who are very keen on staying in Canada, who saw her party, the Christian Frechette CAC, saw it as a way to block the separatists because the Liberals are doing so badly. The other two examples that came out of the newscast are worth going after. With regard to Éric Duhaime, nothing more needs to be said about the total lack of seriousness of this guy. He's standing behind a candidate who, I mean, look at the rap sheet against this guy, what happened in court. And it's devastating. And the judge outright said, this guy is a real liar. He's lied here to the court. He has zero credibility. And Duhaime's answer is, oh, there are lots of liars in the National Assembly, yeah. So one more shouldn't matter. I mean, I think he was a little bit jealous that Christine Frechette was going to get the gold medal for the worst answer of the week, so he was trying to see if he could get it. And at the same time, Pierre Plamondon doubling down on separatism, again, it shows that he's not backing away, and that's very helpful for anybody who wants to keep the country together, because no dancing on the edge for this guy. It's, we're going to spend taxpayers' money to break Canada, to pull Quebec out, and then what you call in politics, it goes back to the 1950s and 60s, the big lie. So here's the, actually it goes back to the Second World War, if you want. The big lie is something, if you repeat it often enough, people will start to believe it. The big lie for Paul Saint-Pierre Plamondon is, we're sending so much money to Ottawa that's wasted, it's all doubled, we'll get all that money back and we'll save a bunch of money. Anybody who says study this, any economist worth their salt, will say that that is complete and utter hokum. It's not true. There's no savings to be had because the country itself pays a lot of things, and Quebec is the largest recipient by far of equalization payments. And in fact, Quebec gets more equalization payments than all of the other provinces put together. And so, you know, with the $11 billion contract for the icebreakers and the billions of dollars for the new VIA rail trains and the $30 billion project with Churchill Falls and all the federal help that's gone into all of that, somehow this guy still has a way to complain that things are so rough. Quebec is the gulag. We got to get out of Canada. It's just awful. And anybody who's ever traveled anywhere in the world knows, and I know this sounds like an idle boast, you know, from a federal politician, but Canada's the best country in the world. And anybody threatening to break it up has to get called on it. And anybody hesitating around keeping Canada together, like Christine Frechette has started doing, deserves to be called on it as well. So three raspberries this week, one for Frechette, one for Duhaime, and of course, one for Paul Saint-Pierre Plamondon, although I will give him one thing. At least he's being honest. He's going to use taxpayers' money to try to break up the country. Because it's not just the $130 million that it would cost to hold the referendum. It's everything in his government would be single-mindedly using every lever of the Quebec state, the whole administration, to try to break up Canada. That's what he's about, but he'll never admit that.
1: You know, to the point, and by the way, I should point out, as you went through the candidates, you had nothing bad to say about Charles Millard, which I take as a good thing.
0: It could be a great thing for him. It depends on how he handles himself. And things can't continue to go miserably for them nonstop. You know, the weather is about to change for him if he handles this thing well. But I hate to say that given everything that's happened since the beginning of the campaign, I don't have a lot of faith in his ability to cash in on this monumental board on the part of Christine Frechette and of Éric Duhaime and of Paul Saint-Pierre Plamondon. But he should be rising like several points in the polls, if anything is fair, if he gets his answer straight,
1: yeah.
0: If he has a statesmanlike approach, if he speaks above the fray, he can talk to the hearts and minds of a lot of Quebecers right now if he does the job right. Again, he's never been in an election campaign before. He doesn't know how the game is played. He's shown that time and again. But there are some good people around him. The thing that disturbed me the most this week, I spoke like to senior people who have been around the Liberal Party for a long time. And these are people who have literally phoned in to the Quebec City office where they're handling this. That was a mistake in and of itself. It should have been in Montreal. To try to offer their help, and they don't even get called back. And these are some of the most experienced people in the whole Liberal universe. So go figure that one out. Oh, by the way, Ruba Ghazal, I mean, we were expecting the Quebec City there to really take a hit. They

0: will take a hit, but they're going to survive. They're going to get seats, and they're going to get seats in part because they're still, you know, she's starting to look more and more like the adult in the room, despite her stand on certain issues.
1: I would just bring up one other point. You said the debate the other, not the debate, but the leaders appearing on the Radcan interview. I thought Charles Maillard in that, from the clips I saw, acquitted himself quite well.
0: Oh, they all did. I think all five of them did very well. And they all looked well, and Maillard was just fine. I mean, you know, he's very well prepared. The real test comes Tuesday night. On Tuesday night, it's the first big debate, and it's not because I work at TVA and SN, but the TVA debate, which is called Face à Face, has traditionally produced the best exchanges and is often considered the litmus test for the candidates. So maybe if that Maillard shows up and he doesn't trip up and he doesn't get any questions that he has trouble handling, he could do extraordinarily well. And it could have a determining effect on the campaign. If the Christine Frechette shows up that we've seen for the past 2 days, and I still can't figure it out after having seen the way she had handled herself in the 6 months since she became leader. But if the Christine Frechette who showed up for the past 2 days shows up on Tuesday, it could have a devastating effect on her campaign.
1: Last thing I want to just touch on really quickly, you mentioned about Paul St-Pierre Plamondon doubling down. We're talking about this with Jim Enney earlier. You have to give him points, I guess, for not trying to soft pedal this, right? I mean, at the beginning of the campaign, Tom, this was something he didn't want to talk about too much. Well, they've shifted 180 degrees. He's out there laying out numbers and everything else now.
0: No, they've shifted 120 degrees. They haven't quite shifted completely.
1: I see. Okay.
0: At the end of the clip that we just heard on the news, and this drives me up the wall, he never talks about a referendum. He says, and that's why we're going to have a democratic exercise. Really? That's not a democratic exercise. That's about breaking up the country by having a referendum. And then the other word that he uses is a consultation. You know, asking somebody if they want sugar and cream in their coffee, that's a consultation. Asking them if they want to break up the greatest country in the world, the one in which they live, that's a referendum.
1: All right. Fair enough. I just would point out one other thing. Yesterday, in trying to get a gauge on whether you think, or we're talking to a couple of our analysts here, does this separation referendum public consultation issue, which now again is front and center for the PSPP, does this become the issue in the campaign, or have we forgotten about affordability, cost of living, and all that stuff, and now we're focused on this?
0: Absolutely, and don't forget, you know, come Monday there's less and less time in this campaign. You know, there's only a couple of weeks of real campaigning left. And so this is going to dog him right to the end, because the soft peddling of sovereignty, he's still doing that. He's still using couching language to try to sell it as a consultation and a democratic exercise on our future and all that stuff. But at some point, if he keeps repeating it the way he's doing it, the average Quebecer is going to say, okay, you're really serious. You're actually intent on using everything in the Quebec government's power, and it's got a lot of money and a lot of levers. You're going to use everything you can for several years. You won't govern about our schools. You won't govern about our healthcare system. You won't govern about affordability. You're going to be governing about yourselves, about the lifelong dream of the old separatists who are still hanging around with you, trying to get their dream, even though they know that 70% of Quebecers want nothing to do with it. That's self-interested. It's very selfish. And it's something that I think the average Quebecer is going to vote against in droves. The real problem, as you know, is that we've got five political parties, and if even with their 27, 28% of the vote that they've got now, they could still form a minority government.
1: Right.
0: And it's going to be a real mess. A minority government with those five parties could turn into a real mess.
1: We leave it at that. Tom, thank you. Have a great weekend. Appreciate it.
0: You too. All right. All the best.
1: Let's go to traffic. CJD 800 Traffic Center. Lauren Glazer and an update on the Friday drive. Lauren?
2: Aaron, it is pretty busy on the westbound side of the Met between La Cordera and Papineau. Again, between Lacadie and the DeCary Interchange. For the eastbound side of the TCAN, it's busy also. Côte-Liesse back to Saint-Laurent on the eastbound Met. And again, between Longelier and Anjou. Southbound 25, difficulty Prévost to the tunnel. We do have a lot of volume for northbound the carry from Sherbrooke up to the top. Southbound the carry delays there from the top to Van Horn. For southbound 15, it's pretty slow between Turcotte and the Champlain. Westbound side of the 20, difficult drive Turcotte to Norman. 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
1: All right, thank you very much, Lauren. Just a reminder, traffic is brought to you by The Met. That is Montreal's new Montreal Metropolitan Airport. It is now open, so discover The Met. Mitsumi Takahashi is standing by. She will be taking care of your 6 o'clock CTV news. Hi, Mets.
3: Hello, Aaron.
1: I love this first question. Do Montrealers know their political party leaders? Which is interesting because we have polls, I think fairly recently as well, where people don't seem to have a really good idea of who they're going to vote for. I don't know if that means they don't know them or they haven't heard enough to make a decision.
3: Well, it's a fun story. Olivia O'Malley went downtown with photographs of all five party leaders.
1: Oh, no kidding.
3: And she asked people, so do you know who these people are?
1: Mm-hmm.
3: It was mixed. It was better, I think, than we thought it might be. It wasn't a total disaster. Some people were total disasters. We will save them from embarrassment and maybe not show them. We don't know. But it was a very fun exercise.
1: You know, it's almost like that's a bit from late night TV, right? Like on Jimmy Kimmel or someone, they send someone out to show someone a picture of, I don't know, someone in the U.S. administration who have no idea who it is. So good on you for doing that for a news segment. I think that's great.
3: Yeah, and it was funny, too, because she was saying a lot of people said, I think I know that face.
1: Yeah.
3: Actually, I'm sure this has happened to you because it's happened to me too. Somebody will walk up to me and say, you look really familiar. Did I go to school with you or something? Or what I also love is when somebody will look at me and say, you know, has anybody ever told you,
1: you
3: look like that news anchor on TV? Yeah.
1: I think for the political leaders, I would hope to see one who looks at a picture and goes, oh, wait, I know. That's, don't tell me. Don't tell me. Did you get any of those? Because I'd love to see that. I think that would be great. All right.
3: Yeah, it was a fun story.
1: Okay. Then you're doing a story as well, social media ID to hear people or to hear what people have to say. What's this about?
3: Actually, I'm surprised nobody's thought of doing this. Maybe once they see this, somebody might think of doing it. This man is a comedian in Edmonton. And he hosts a show called LRT Hot Takes. So in our city, it would be the REM Hot Takes. But they have a light rail train like we do.
1: Right.
3: And he sits on the train. He's very cute, actually. He's got a little microphone on his transit pass. It's stuck to his transit pass. And he just talks to people. And people just gripe about things. They just talk about whatever's on their mind. It's really quite cute. He says he's been in the comedy business for 13 years. He's done, you know, hundreds and hundreds of shows. But he says in the past 3 months that he's been doing this, he's never gained more recognition than when he's been doing this. That's also a very fun idea. Something maybe that the political party leader should be doing.
1: Do we have anything like that here?
3: No, but there you go. We got an idea for you.
1: Huh.
3: Yeah.
1: Okay. Well, not for me, but someone else. Feel free to do this. That's a great idea. And if you're not sure how to do it, watch the news, and then you'll see what this guy does, and try to do the same thing here. I wonder if someone does it on the French side. I tend to think there would be someone doing that.
3: It would probably be easier to do it on the French side, but it's surprising how. I mean, mind you, he's probably showing us his best. You know, his best clips. We don't know how many people he goes through before he gets.
1: Yeah.
3: You know, the video together. But the people he speaks to are very engaging and very open. And, you know, it's interesting.
1: Seems like a fun story. And then finally, we've been waiting a while now. I thought I heard a piece this morning. I don't know where this was. We aired it here, but I don't know where it came from. Someone who actually has been to Paris to go to see Celine Dion because she begins her Paris, her wet residency, I guess we call it now. Waited 5 hours to catch a glimpse of her coming in or out or whatever and never got to see her.
3: Well, there are people camped outside her hotel day and night.
1: That's insane.
3: They've gone crazy. So all these people camp out. And what she does is she does make an appearance every day. Once a day, she will make an appearance. And, you know, this is wonderful for the fashion houses too, right? Because she comes out, she's got her... You know, she's all decked out.
1: So
3: and she does a walkthrough.
1: Mm-hmm.
3: There has been a sighting of her son, René Charles. The Dion family has shown up. They have outdoor Celine Dion karaoke parties. Celine Dion.
1: They have what?
3: They have outdoor karaoke parties in Paris. And they all show up and sing to Celine Dion songs. They have Celine Dion themed cruises on the Seine.
1: Okay.
3: Really?
1: Now, I could understand, you know, that you want to go down there and you want to see her because, you know, we don't know how many shows she's going to do. I mean, except for the one she signed up for so far.
3: Yeah, there's 16 of them.
1: Would you go?
3: No.
1: All right. You're not a fan?
3: Well,
1: I'm not enough of a fan to fly halfway across the world. Okay.
3: Well, yeah. Okay. Yeah, put it that way. I mean, I think she has a wonderful voice, but, you know, the tickets, the original tickets were priced between $150 and $350.
1: Okay.
3: Resale, $2,300.
1: That's insane. Okay.
3: So you could fly over there,
1: yeah.
3: and it's
1: a $5,000 show at the end of the day.
3: Yeah, and then pay $2,300.
1: Yeah.
3: Mind you, you can save on hotel fare if you just sit outside
1: or
3: hotel
1: sleep on the street.
3: Camp.
1: Yeah, that's good too.
3: Because people are doing that.
1: Yeah, I just wonder, you know, and this was a story last week because we knew these dates were coming up, and the people are asking, well, why didn't she come here? Why didn't she start? She's from Quebec. Why didn't she start her tour here in Montreal? And I don't think I've ever heard an answer to that other than, well, there's not a big enough stadium. Well, you could play the Bell Center for like 10 nights in a row. Artists have done that. Billy Joel does that at Madison Square Garden. Has she answered that question?
3: I don't think so. Okay. And I've wondered that too.
1: But? We need to find someone to ask her that.
3: Yes.
1: I'm not sure how, but we need to find someone to ask her
3: but
1: that.
3: But we did send Genevieve Beauchemin. She's out there.
1: She's in Paris?
3: Yeah, she's in Paris.
1: Well, okay.
3: Yeah.
1: Is she going to get time with Celine or we don't know?
3: I don't know. Okay. She's pretty tightly controlled. I mean, Celine, not Genevieve.
1: That's good to hear.
3: So Genevieve is reporting, not a bad assignment.
1: Well, she'll see a CTV mic, and you know, and she'll realize it's probably
3: and recognize us.
1: Yeah,
3: yeah.
1: But if you know, someone has to ask her that. For everybody else who can't go, here you go. This
4: they
1: is great.
4: All right. Between us, you all right. Have come to show.
1: Seemed like the right thing to do, Mitz. So.
3: Yes.
1: All right. You have a good weekend.
3: Well, same to you.
1: And I will talk to you next week.
3: Monday,
1: you bet. All right. That is Mitsumi Takahashi. She will have your 6 o'clock news, which you can hear, by the way, here on CJD right after we get done, or check out on CTV or the CTV News app as well. 527. I just want to remind you really, really quickly, if I can, don't forget, starting next week, you will have a chance just by listening to this show in the 5:30 to 6 o'clock hour, our final half hour, to win a trip on Porter Airlines to any of their destinations. Not just local destinations, any of their destinations worldwide. So if you want to go to Vancouver, great. If you want to go sit on a beach in the Caribbean, you can do that too. You will have to listen for what we call our Lost Classic at 5:45. It is a song I like that goes back a few years, like a lot of years. And you'll have to identify the song and the artist, but I'm going to tell you who it is. It's not that hard. At least I'll tell you almost all of them. And then you will enter those 10 songs because it's going to run over 2 weeks. And then on the following Monday, we will pick a name at random. And you'll win a trip on Porter Airlines anywhere they fly. Now, you will have to go to the website because that's where you have to enter the names and artists of the song. But I'll explain more of that on Monday when we begin, I think. 5:28, news is coming up next. Then on the other side, we spent a lot of time today talking about 9/11. This is also, of course, the sad anniversary of the Dawson College shooting. You're going to hear from Louise D'Souza, the mother, of course, of Anastasia D'Souza, the victim, the only one who was killed in that shooting, when we come back.
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9: Good afternoon. It's 5:30. I'm Jason Mayoff with a CTV News update. Former Prime Minister Jean Chrétien drew a standing ovation today as Gander, Newfoundland, remembered those killed in the September 11th terrorist attacks 25 years ago. In a pointed message directed at Americans, he said, "You should never mistake Canadian kindness and generosity for weakness." Montreal firefighters held a ceremony to mark the anniversary as well. The fire chief unveiled a piece of steel now on display in Montreal, which was part of the World Trade Center. Several firefighters went to New York City to help out in the days after the attacks. There was also a commemoration today of the 20th anniversary of the Dawson shooting on September 13, 2006. A gunman opened fire at the Cégep, killing 18-year-old student Anastasia D'Souza and injuring 19 other people. For more news, including how much the PQ says its referendum would cost, go to ctvnewsmontreal.ca. And with the latest from the CJAD 800 Traffic Center, here's Lorne Glazer.
2: Still seeing a pretty slow drive northbound the Carrie, starting at Sherbrooke up to the top. Also delay southbound the Carrie from the top to Van Horn. Southbound 15, busy also Turcon to the Champlain. Westbound 20, also the volume starting at Turcon back to Ville-Saint-Pierre. More volume between Ossiac-Cabaton and Ile-Perrot. Eastbound side of the 20, delays 232nd to 1st for the outbound side of the Mercier Bridge. Volume starts at the Ville-Saint-Pierre interchange. Some slowdowns westbound Met, now Longchelier through to Papineau, again between Des Lauriers and the DeCary interchange. 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
9: Your Dormevu Weather Center forecast, a few clouds tonight, the low 12 degrees, mainly sunny tomorrow, the high 25. And for Sunday, showers in the high 25. It's 19 downtown. Your next CTV News update is at 6 o'clock.
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18: I remember meeting Louise and Nelson for the first time and talking to Nelson over the phone. And I never forgot that conversation, Nelson. Because we all thought of how terrible these things are in our lives. But what do we do with them?
1: That, of course, is former Quebec Premier Jean Charest getting emotional there, remembering today, 20 years ago, the terrible situation, the shooting at Dawson that claimed the life of Anastasia D'Souza, referring there to Louise, her mom, and her dad. Louise D'Souza's on the line right now. Hi, Louise.
19: Hi, Aaron.
1: You know, it's kind of weird in a way to have to, it's just been a pretty grim day. As you know, this is also the anniversary of 9/11. We took a lot of calls from people then. I remember very, very well what happened at Dawson that day. I had a daughter, you know, at the same age in school, not there that particular day. But when you kind of mark the event today, I mean, what's going through your mind when you're out there on a day like today, 20 years later?
19: I wish that it never happens again to any family,
1: yeah. But
19: I know it's not the truth. Reality has to set in, unfortunately.
1: What I mean, so you're out there today, there are people, you know, paying homage to the situation, expressing their, you know, regrets, etc. Maybe it's not fair to ask what it's been like. It's been 20 years. Do you ever get over something like this?
19: You never get over something like this, never. It destroys, but it really shambles your family life. And all the relatives around, all, like we say, all our hearts got broken, and you're missing a piece of a family member that shouldn't have been gone at such a young age.
1: Yeah. You know, it always brings back, of course, the debate over guns. I know you've been involved in that, too. You've co-signed an open letter. What are you asking for?
19: To get certain weapons off the market. Listen, they're not safe. They're military-style weapons, so why... do actual civilians have the right to have those type of weapons? Mm-hmm. They're meant to kill. So you can't really hunt with those type of military-style rifles. So why should we have access to it?
1: So the government has kind of addressed this. I'm guessing you're not happy with what's gone on so far?
19: Well, I'd like to see more happening because,
1: okay. Like
19: I always say, we step one step front and two step backwards.
1: Yeah.
19: I need to see more process, more going out front, more things happening to take care of civilians, you know.
1: Yeah.
19: It's our lives that are at stake.
1: If you could, and if you don't want to, that's fine. I perfectly understand. I was talking to a paramedic that day who dealt with two of the people who happened to have been hit by bullets outside on De Maisonneuve, and they were lying on the street. Do you look back on that day? Can you look back on that day and explain how it played out? When did you find out what was going on? What did you do?
19: Well, about just when it just happened, because I was having lunch and my colleague came running into the cafeteria and were asking me if I had heard from Anastasia, because she had worked with me for the whole summer. So all my colleagues knew her and they knew she was at Dawson. So they go, have you spoken to her? Why would I speak to her? Then, of course, I went upstairs to my office, grabbed my cell phone, and I was trying to reach her, but that was impossible.
1: And what happened then? How did you discover what happened?
19: Well, what happened afterwards, one of my colleagues said, she goes, I heard a lot of the victims, maybe she got shot or something, we didn't know anything, are all going to the Montreal General Hospital. She goes, Louise, get in the car with me, I'll take you there. It's not a time for you to drive because you can't really focus. My mind was already all over, you know, not being able to reach my daughter, who I usually had her phone stuck to her ear.
1: Yeah.
19: So we got down to the hospital, and they actually just confirmed it was 9 o'clock at night when we got the confirmation that it was her.
1: So wait, the entire time you didn't even know that it was her who had been admitted?
19: Exactly.
1: Wow. So you're talking about really, what, 8 hours?
19: Yeah. Yeah, because I found out about it happened. They said it started at 12:40,
1: right,
19: whatever. So, and I got confirmed at 9 o'clock at night. It was her. The way I described her, and then afterwards I said, listen, my daughter had a scoliosis operation, so she has a 20-inch scar down her spine. Not every young lady has a scar like that. You know, it's very rare. So, and that is actually one of the ways that we identified her.
1: My God. And when that happened, were you alone or were you with your husband at the time?
19: No, I was with my husband, my daughter, my sister. We were quite a few family members that had all relocated. We were all at the hospital, and they took us to a room because we were going back and forth with the police on her description. The way I described my daughter with her hair color was in the same way that the police officer described her, and because she didn't have no ID on her, yeah, it was in her purse. And with the scar, that's what confirmed it.
1: I can't imagine, obviously, I don't think anyone can, what that moment must have been like for you, especially because, go ahead.
19: It was heartbreaking, heart-shattering,
1: yeah,
19: that moment. My whole body fell apart.
1: She had been in the cafeteria when this happened? What part of the building was she in? Do we know? Not that it matters.
19: She was right at the entrance of the cafeteria. She had just sat down with her friend Jane Santos to have lunch.
1: Right.
19: He was the young man that was used as a shield on that day.
1: And other people got shot also in that area, because we know 19 people actually were injured, right?
19: Yes. There was quite a few that got shot outside, which one of them happens to be a good friend of hers also,
1: really?
19: Peter Kadim, and then she had other friends on the inside. But she was our fatal victim.
1: Yeah. Louise, I know it's not easy to talk about this. It never is. That doesn't be 20 years. It could be 10 years, 3 years. It doesn't matter, you know, when you lose a child. I think those, you know, people who have been through that can understand that. For everybody else, they'll never understand. I thank you for taking the time. I would only ask you one thing. On a day like today, and this happens every year, obviously, at this time, you wake up in the morning, you realize what has happened. What do you do?
19: I always wish that she never went to school that day, that she would have skipped it. The worst thing, we never want our kids to skip school, but I always say that. And I just get up and I have to do what I am. But on the actual day, which will be for Sunday for us, we will meet all at the cemetery and we have a gathering, all the family together. Okay. And because we're a large family, that, you know, it's not only my husband and I and my children's lives that were destroyed. The immediate family, too, their lives were taken apart. And we remember her, and then we usually go for supper or lunch or whatever we decide to
1: do. Louise D'Souza, thank you so much for doing this. I know it's not easy, and I very much appreciate it. Thank you.
19: You're welcome.
1: Louise D'Souza, the mother of Anastasia D'Souza. As she said, the actual day will be Sunday. And the only fatality in that entire Dawson shooting 20 years ago. Imagine that, though. I didn't know that part of the story. Imagine, you know, there's this shooting has happened at Dawson. It happened like at noon. And you know people have been injured, you know your daughter's in school there, and it took until 9 o'clock that night. Imagine what that must have been like, sitting and waiting to find out, 9 o'clock that night, to find out that her daughter was the one who'd been killed. We're going to take a break. I want to do something a little different today. As I said, it's been a pretty grim day. We heard all the stories, of course, about 9/11. That part was just incredible, hearing what you were doing and what you were going through. Some of the stories were, you know, amazing. But Jean Chrétien was speaking today in Gander, Newfoundland, which is, of course, sort of ground zero, if you will, for those people who had to get out of the air, 37 planes landing there, 7,000 people, right, who came into Gander and were treated like, you know, basically neighbors and taken care of. And there was a commemoration today, a ceremony in Gander. One of them was at the airport, and Jean Chrétien, who, by the way, is 92 years old, was one of the speakers, and there's a lot of talk now about what he said, because he addressed, obviously, not only the terrible situation at the World Trade Center, but the issue on a larger, on a more broad scale. And I want you to hear, you're going to hear his address when we come back, all right? I want you to hear what he had to say, because, as I said, it's getting a lot of attention from a former prime minister. We'll do that. First, let's go to traffic, CJD 800 Traffic Center, where Lauren Glazer is going to take another look at the drive on this Friday. Lauren, how we doing?
2: Aaron, still pretty busy on the eastbound side of the T-CAN. Volume between Côte-Liesse and Papineau on the eastbound Mad again between Longelier and the Anjou Interchange. Southbound 25 still has volume beef Prévost to the tunnel. Delays on the westbound side of the Met. The volume there starting at Longelier at the Papineau again between Des Lauriers and the Decarie Interchange. Northbound the Carrie, difficult its length. Also delays southbound the Carrie from the top to Van Horn. Busy drive westbound 20 before Ungrenio to Norman again between Alcee and Cabot O'Neill Perot. But the outbound side of the Mercier Bridge still pretty tough from Ville St. Pierre. 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

0: Little Billy Ocean, Caribbean Queen, that goes back to 1984. Don't forget, starting on Monday, these songs, the ones that come back just after 5:45, are the ones you will have to note, jot down, which could win you a trip to anywhere Porter Airlines flies. That's starting on Monday. So as I said today, among the many ceremonies, there was one, there was more than one in Gander, Newfoundland. This one was at the airport. Jean Chrétien, our former prime minister, was there. Fairly significant crowd in attendance as well. Take a listen to his speech. This is drawing a lot of attention today. This is Jean Chrétien.
1: Today, I'm not representing here any government. I am just a former prime minister, 92 years old, and a very proud Canadian. But I have seen a few things in my lifetime. And I know this country and the people from coast to coast to coast. I have a message for our American friends. Yes, Canada is generous, open country, and Canadians are tolerant and kind. But never mistake our generosity for weakness.

0: Never mistake our tolerance for lack of determination. And never mistake our kindness for softness. We know who we are, and we are proud of it. Building a country like this, with this climate and this geography, is a sign of toughness, not of weakness. Welcoming people from all over the world, caring for each other, including the weakest in society, is a sign of strength. We embrace our friends and we help them in their moment of need, but we bow to no one. And the more we are insulted or threatened and abused, the more we will stand up for ourselves and stand united. And I say that not in anger, but as one friend to another. Friends need to be honest with each other. Just as the people in Gander and anywhere else in Newfoundland and Labrador, they will give you the shirt of their backs like they did 25 years ago. But they will always show you the respect of telling you the truth. So, my friends, here is to truth, to respect, to friendship, and to good neighbors. Vive les États-Unis et vive le Canada!
1: There you go. Jean Chrétien speaking at the memorial today in Gander, at least the commemoration of that 25-year World Trade Center. And, of course, Gander was sort of a center of the universe on that day. So many planes landing there, so many people being taken in, and so many people thankful to have friends in Canada who are just that, who are friends. Jean Chrétien, amazing. He is 92 years old, giving a great speech today. We'll wrap things up next.
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1: All right, that's going to do it for me. I want to thank our producers, Alice Martin, Andrew Malik, for putting it all together today. Thank you, guys. And thank you for being here. It's been a day, huh? Thank you again. I just want to go again and point out for everybody who texted in today, thank you so much for taking the time. Not an easy day. I know that. All right, we'll catch you back here on Monday. Anytime after 2 o'clock that's good for you is good for me. Until then, be good to each other. Take care of yourself and all those folks around you, especially the little guys. They are the most important people in your life. Have a great night. Have a great weekend. Stick around. The 6 o'clock CTV News with Tatsumi Takahashi is coming up next. When you're walking out on the street
11: and the wind catches your feet. 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
12: Still seeing off and on volume on the westbound side of the Met, starting at La Cordera to Papineau, again between Rockland and the DeCary Interchange. Eastbound side of the Tiquan, volume there, currently S back to Papineau, again between Longjolier and Anjou. Southbound 25, still seeing volume from Sherbrooke to the tunnel. Northbound, the carry delays its length. Southbound, the carry volume 2 from the top to Van Horn on the westbound side of the 20, still pretty busy between Turcotte and Norman. 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
14: Good evening. It was 25 years ago today that two passenger planes struck the Twin Towers in New York City. It was one of those moments that anyone who saw it remembers exactly where they were. Well, today people gathered at Ground Zero to mark the 25th anniversary of the 9/11 attacks. Our coverage begins with Joy Malbin in New York City.
15: Every year, it is deeply personal. Family members read aloud every name of those killed on September 11th.
16: Juana Abraham.
15: Marking the moment the hijacked planes hit the Twin Towers, the Pentagon, and a field in Shanksville, Pennsylvania. Four living presidents standing together in New York and Donald Trump at the Pentagon.
17: We will never, ever forget. That's why we fight today.
15: This year, there is a seventh moment honoring the thousands more still dying from 9/11 related illnesses. Officer Robert Corbett was there.
18: We didn't have masks that day. I had to have my eyes cleaned out a few times from all the dust. I have three illnesses, but thankfully they're minor. From 9/11, I would do it again.
15: At Queen Elizabeth Gardens, a Commonwealth remembrance recognizing service and sacrifice. 93 nations lost people that day, including Canada. Jose Camacho has been taking his fellow Toronto police officers here every year in a show of support.
19: God willing, if I'm still able to go, I'll be here every year.
15: 25 years later, emotions are still raw, and the images of those lost still haunting.
20: Kenneth William Basnicki.
15: Canadian Maureen Basnicki's husband, Ken, perished in the North Tower. She channels her grief now into pushing for a day of service.
21: A lot of Canadians today don't remember that day at all. If we don't keep telling the story, I believe we lose it. And I like to remind people, especially my fellow Canadians, that we showed up for people when it needed it most.
9: 25 years after 9/11, families are still looking for closure and renewing their demands for justice. Joy Malvin, CTV News, New York.
14: There were ceremonies here in Montreal as well. Sweda Rassi spent the morning with Montreal's firefighters.
16: 25 years after 9/11, Montreal firefighters pause to remember. Thousands were killed in the attacks, including 343 firefighters who never made it home. And there's a physical reminder of that day. A piece of steel recovered from the World Trade Center is now in Montreal.
22: It's reported that hundreds of Canadian firefighters rushed to New York in the aftermath of 9/11, including several from Montreal.
23: So I know at least five firefighters from the Westmount Fire Department went down, several from the former City of Montreal Fire Department.
16: The U.S. Consul General calls Montreal's response an unforgettable act of kindness.
24: You know, we had 17 flights. Montreal welcomed 17 flights here that couldn't land in the United States. You know, those stranded passengers had nowhere to go.
16: And all these years later, that bond between the two cities continues to grow stronger, according to Montreal's deputy mayor.
25: Anything that's happening today doesn't take away from the importance of today, of this commemoration date.
16: For firefighters, 9/11 is also a reminder of the risks they take every day. Today, the Quebec Firefighters Foundation started a four-day relay event to raise money for burn survivors across the province. For the men and women who wear the uniform, their mission is clear.
23: Firefighters are always the people that are called when people are facing their most difficult times, and we have to be ready for that.
16: Honoring those who lost their lives to save others. Sweda Rassi, CTV News.
14: On this day 16 of the election campaign, the PQ leader said a third referendum would cost taxpayers $130 million and that would include paying for consultations and to draft a provisional constitution. The other party leaders were quick to react. The Liberals called it unnecessary spending on an unpopular idea. The Conservatives said the PQ were, quote, on another planet. The CAQ leader said that amount of money could be better invested elsewhere. Christine Fréchette is still facing questions about her personal position on sovereignty. She voted yes in 1995. Again today, she refused to answer, saying she was an autonomist. PQ leader Paul St-Pierre Plamondon was quick to defend his plan.
26: Insulter les gens puis les laisser décider, c'est un système qui fonctionne mieux et qui a un certain prix, mais qui n'est pas un prix non plus démesuré.
14: Also today, two of the party leaders were forced to defend their candidates. Éric Duhem is standing by his conservative candidate in Mégantic, Jimmy Gagnon. He lied in a court during a civil dispute after he vandalized neighbors' maple syrup operations. Duhem says if people who lie couldn't sit in the National Assembly, there wouldn't be 125 members. Meanwhile, Liberal leader Charles Milliard says he has no problem with campaign contributions that were made by his Quebec City candidate, Farnell Morissette. Morissette made two donations to the Liberal Party while he was living in New York City. Non-residents are not allowed to make donations under the Elections Act. And there were more campaign promises today. The PQ says it will offer a gas rebate of $125 for low-income Quebecers and will cut the provincial sales tax on gas in half, saying that would save Quebecers about 7 cents a liter. The CAQ says one in four Quebec seniors live with hearing loss and it wants to help. The party is promising to cover the full cost of two hearing aids per person. The Liberals were also making promises to seniors. They say they will increase spending on home care by $700 million. The Conservatives are promising to cut taxes and deregulate the construction industry. The plan is to try to bring down the cost of housing by simplifying housing code measures and other things. And Quebec Solidaire released its financial plan today. Ruba Ghazal says her party wants to balance Quebec's budget by the third year of the mandate, and it would also create several new taxes and raise taxes on all income over $110,000. There have been posters and TV appearances nonstop for 16 days now. So how well do Montrealers know the political party leaders? We went downtown to find out. Here's Olivia O'Malley.
0: These are the five nondescript photos we showed Montrealers, asking the simple question, can you name each party leader?
2: You see, I listen to the radio, I don't look at the television, so I don't see the faces, all right? So I think I better lose at this game.
3: That's a good challenge.
0: Let's do it. We spoke to seven people, aging in range from workers in their 20s to retirees, and their knowledge varies.
2: Fréchette.
0: Ruba Gazelle. Two out of the seven know Québec Solidaire's co-spokesperson, Ruba Gazelle.
4: This is Ruba Gazelle from Québec Solidaire.
3: I know she's from Québec Solidaire.
0: Even if they couldn't name the leader, for the most part, they knew the party they lead.
2: That's a new guy in the Liberal.
0: Yes.
2: Can't remember his name for the moment. Sorry.
4: The former radio man in Québec.
0: Two people could identify Conservative leader Éric Duhaime.
5: That's Éric Duhaime, conservateur.
0: Just under half the people we spoke to were able to name Liberal leader Charles Milliard.
4: This is Charles Milliard from Liberal Party.
5: That's Milliard, the Liberal.
0: The most recognizable were Paul St-Pierre Plamondon and Christine Fréchette. Four out of seven people named them.
2: Plamondon, Fréchette.
3: So it's Plamondon. I just need to know his first last name. Don't need to know his first name. I know he's the chief of the PQ. So.
0: Very good. Next up.
5: Our Prime Minister, Christine Fréchette. The CAQ.
0: Easy to identify for you?
5: Yeah, this one, yeah.
0: The overall result wasn't so bad, but it wasn't easy for everyone. Three people were unable to name one leader. Do you know her name?
6: No, I don't know her name.
0: The youngest person couldn't pick the premier out of the group, thinking it's Plamondon. Is this our premier?
5: I guess so.
0: He does promise to learn a little more.
5: Because I haven't been following enough. I have to get educated about it.
0: And good news for him, he still has time to get to know all the leaders, with just over 3 weeks to go in the campaign. Olivia O'Malley, CTV News.
14: The future of the Verdun Minor Hockey Association is in question. It appears they're being priced out of their rink. Here's Christine Long.
7: Before the renovations at Verdun Auditorium, Jean-François Gay says minor hockey league ice rental cost $20 an hour. Now,

0: should charge around $650, $700.
1: In an email to CTV News, a spokesperson for the borough said, following major investments of more than $42 million, the choice was made to give Verdun Auditorium commercial status, which includes ICE rental rates. This maximizes revenues generated in order to respect the ability of Verdun residents to pay. The borough office also says it's sensitive to the concerns raised by sports organizations, but the rates currently in effect are in the average of those observed in several Montreal boroughs. Gay says the auditorium's new commercial status means they can continue to host big events like the cheerleading championships held there in July. That helps raise funds. But he adds, his league is still losing money, and that means players will have to pay higher fees. The league worries that will leave many families unable to afford minor hockey. Christine Long, CTV News.
2: The homeless encampment in the Mile End will remain. The city had asked to have it dismantled, but the request was rejected by the Court of Appeal. At this point, there are 10 people living at the Van Horn encampment, and they are protected by an injunction pending a court ruling. The city says they're too close to a skate park and basketball court, and they'd asked for that injunction to be suspended. There were ceremonies today to mark a dark day in Montreal history. This weekend will mark 20 years since the mass shooting at Dawson College. Today, people gathered in the school's Peace Garden. Angela McKenzie reports.
3: This garden at Dawson College was planted in memory of Anastasia D'Souza. Today, to mark 20 years since the school shooting that killed her, people are planting new seeds.
4: So she liked having people around her. She'd actually be very happy.
3: Louise D'Souza thinks about the daughter she lost every day.
4: I always think, would she be married? Would she have children? And when there's certain events that happen, it hits me. Like 2 years ago when my son got married, it really hit me that his big sister wasn't there.
3: 19 others were injured by the shooter that day, many severely.
5: I got shot three times, once in the back of my head, once in my neck, and once in my left calf.
3: Haider Kadim was also a good friend of Anastasia.
5: I think the fact that we're all here together, the fact that we're still commemorating the life of Anastasia, still pushing through, still living a normal life, I think it's our way of winning over, you know, someone who tried to change our life negatively.
3: Many joined in the ceremony to remember and offer comfort. The mayor and the police chief were among them, and the man who was premier at the time, Jean Charest.
6: One of the most difficult moments of that episode in our lives was to lose this young, beautiful lady named Anastasia, whose favorite color was pink. And I remember meeting Louise and Nelson for the first time and talking to Nelson over the phone. And I never forgot that conversation, Nelson. Because we all thought of how terrible these things are in our lives. But what do we do with them?
3: Both D'Souza and Kadim have found strength and purpose in their ongoing fight for tougher gun laws.
4: I'm not going to give up. I'm not going to give up in this fight.
3: And they're pushing for a more caring and compassionate society.
5: Plants are a sign of life, and us having, you know, kids or people who, again, weren't even born then, just now plant a seed and, again, leaving a lasting, simple but positive impact. It's a sign of hope and that, again, no matter what we're faced with as individuals, as a community, there's always a reason to push through and to leave the world a better place.
3: And they hope both this garden and Anastasia's memory will continue to flourish. Angela McKenzie, CTV News.
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8: Now, an update from the CJAD 800 Traffic Center.
10: We have delays still on the westbound side of the 20.

0: after it got to Norman for the eastbound side of the 20. It has delays also between 32nd and 1st. Northbound the Carry, you are losing time. Sherbrooke to the top. Delays southbound the Carry now from the top to Van Horn. Southbound 15 is busy at Water to the Champlain. For southbound 25, delays also between Beaubien and the tunnel. For the westbound side of the Met, often on volume there, La Cordera to Papineau, again between Lacadie and the Carry. There's no shortcut for saving time, but saving money is simple. 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I'm Lauren Glazer from the CJAD 800 Traffic Center.
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7: In British Columbia, a knife attack and rescue was captured by a photographer. Police are praising the man's quick thinking and driving skills. Kevin Chirac reports.
8: Robin Neuber was pulling up to South Surrey's Redwood Park Wednesday afternoon for a photo shoot, but quickly became witness to a chaotic scene involving two men and a woman.
9: Immediately thought it was a road rage, you know, incident, so naturally stopped, heard some yelling, and he starts running at me.
8: Recording it all from his Tesla, Neuber suddenly found himself unintentionally involved, with a man running to him for help, fleeing an alleged knife attack.
9: I had to make the decision to slow down, unlock my car, which was, I think that's probably the scariest part.
10: Get in my car.
8: The man hanging on to the side door.
10: Hang on.
8: Part of his body dragging on the road as the car reversed away.
9: He was holding on for dear life.
10: Stop, please.
9: I think the police officer said I dragged him for about 100 feet, somewhere around there, and obviously got some road rash.
11: I think he grabbed probably here.
8: Neuber showing some of the damage and what appears to be blood in his back seat.
9: He had cuts on his arm. His teeth were bloody.
8: Before the Tesla getaway, police say there was a confrontation and the suspect rammed his Jeep Wrangler into the victim's Ford white pickup, then allegedly attacked him with a knife. After the chase, video shows the suspect appearing to toss something into the woods.
9: And then he went and sat down, just waiting for the cops to show up because you could hear the sirens already.
8: He was arrested moments later.
12: Richard Evoy, a 37-year-old male, has been charged with multiple criminal code offenses, including assault with a weapon.
8: Police praising Neuber's role in helping a stranger escape.
12: Thankfully, the quick actions and quick thinking and, quite frankly, the good reverse driving skills of the witness were able to get the victim, who could have suffered some significant injuries potentially, to safety before officers were able to get there.
8: Police not saying what prompted the attack, only that all three knew each other. Neuber saying the victim offered his own explanation.
9: He said that it was her ex-boyfriend, that, you know, he was jealous that they were hanging out together. That's all I really heard.
8: The suspect, already known to police, will remain in custody till his next court appearance on Monday. Kevin Chirac, CTV News.
7: After the attacks on the World Trade Center, the U.S. airspace was closed and all planes grounded. Passengers from 95 countries were forced to land at the airport in Gander, Newfoundland. Well, today, 25 years later, people remember the generosity and the friendship offered by the people who took them in. Here's Garrett Barry.
13: We will direct a bunch of business to her because...
14: Just like they did here 25 years ago, Tom McEwen and Derm Flynn share a drink and a few stories inside Derm's basement in Appleton, a small town neighboring Gander.
15: I think he was sorry about that because he had probably won and then all his guests drank him dry.
14: That's where Tom was taken on a packed bus when his flight was grounded at the Gander International Airport on 9/11. The next day, like so many others in the small town, Durham and Diane Flynn opened up their home to Tom and to five of the other so-called plane people.
15: I, as mayor, made the decision because people were asking me, they were saying, Durham, how come there's people staying sleeping on the floor? I've got two bedrooms at my house.
14: For days, Tom crashed on the couch. The next spring, Tom came back for a town festival, and the friendship these men formed has lasted 25 years.
15: Yeah, we really love each other. We've been part of each other's lives since that day.
14: It's a connection that has kept Tom and others who stayed in Gander those few days coming back again and again.
16: My life was changed by the amazing compassion of the people who volunteered to help every single one of us who needed food, clothing, shelter.
17: The second question wasn't asked, can you feed them or how are you going to feed them or that sort of stuff. It was just, will you take care of them? And everybody said they would, of course.
14: That story of welcoming has inspired even more, like Robin Schmidt, an American flight attendant who drove from Atlanta to Gander to bring a commissioned artwork to central Newfoundland for this year's 9/11 memorials.
18: Honestly, I didn't even think. I just said yes because I believe it's the very least that I could do or any American could do to say thank you for the people and these communities for all that they did 25 years ago.
14: It has been 25 years, and time and age has started to take some of those relationships away. But for Tom, well, he still stays in Durham's basement when he comes back to visit Newfoundland. And Durham and Diane Flynn, they wouldn't have it any other way. Garrett Berry, CTV News, Gander, Newfoundland, Labrador.
7: The anniversary of the 9/11 attacks were marked today at the changing of the guard ceremony at Buckingham Palace. The Duke and Duchess of Gloucester joined the U.S. ambassador and the U.K.'s foreign ministry for the ceremony. 67 of the people killed in the 9/11 attacks were from the United Kingdom. Adrian Gobriel is at the former site of the Twin Towers in New York City. Hi, Adrian. Adrian,
19: hello.
7: 25 years, Adrian, 25 years later, it's still a very emotional day, isn't it?
19: Yeah, absolutely. A somber day for so many people for a number of reasons. We were here this morning when they had the first moment of silence at 8:46 to mark the moment when the first plane hit the North Tower. Then a second moment of silence at 9:03 when the second plane hit the South Tower. Thousands of people here congregated at the 9/11 Memorial, which is where we're live here tonight in Lower Manhattan. Behind me is the South Tower pool, the North Tower pool. And as we've been here today, you know, reflecting on 25 years since 9/11, the scale of this tragedy all these years later is still almost difficult to contextualize. The amount of loss that took place, nearly 3,000 people killed, 24 of those Canadians. A day that no one will forget who survived it, a day where those of us who are old enough to remember it remember where we were in that moment.
7: That area looks so different. What is that area like now all these years later?
19: You know, it's really a monument in memory of the lives that were lost, in memory of the more than 300 New York firefighters who died trying to save and saving the lives of others, a memorial for the more than 70 police officers in New York City who died here in Lower Manhattan during 9/11. There's also people who are here today. We're also remembering those who became ill following 9/11. There was a new moment of silence today, a seventh moment of silence for those who have fallen ill due to 9/11 illnesses. It's believed that upwards of 900 firefighters and police officers from New York City have died over the last 25 years, due to 9/11 related illnesses. So, you know, there is a lot of emotion here today, a very charged atmosphere, a very somber one, though, at the same time. You know, speaking with some first responders, speaking with some family members who lost loved ones for them, they've shared that, you know, over, you know, a quarter century, the memory, the trauma has receded, but like a light switch, you can turn back on. In one moment, 25 years can feel just like yesterday.
7: I'm sure it can. Okay, thank you very much for this, Adrian. And that's Adrian Gobriel in New York City.
19: Thank you.
7: And coming up, it is a very dangerous stretch of river.
20: You can't underestimate the rapids and the strength of the current in the Ottawa River.
7: And again, there are warnings for people to stay away.
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1: Now, an update from the CJAD 800 Traffic Center.
0: Slow drive for northbound the Carry. Volume starting at Sherbrooke up to the top. Also delay southbound the Carry from the top to Van Horn. Westbound side of the 20, seeing volume now between Turcotte and Norman. Also delays on the eastbound 20 between 32nd and 1st. Southbound 25 is a slow drive still between Sherbrooke and the tunnel. For the westbound side of the Met, off and on volume between Lacordaire and Papineau, again between Rockland and the Carrie interchange. Looking for a hybrid SUV at an incredible rate? Discover the Mazda CX-70 and Mazda CX-90 at your local Mazda retailer today. I'm Lauren Glazer from the CJAD 800 Traffic Center.
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7: Creatine supplements are promoted all over social media. They've gone mainstream, expanding way beyond the world of bodybuilders. They now promise everything from brain health and anti-aging to overall wellness. Dr. Christopher Lapos joins us. Hi, Chris.
28: Hi, Mitch.
7: So, Chris, what exactly is creatine? It is found naturally in some foods, right?
28: Right, exactly. So creatine is just synthesized from amino acids. It's basically a storage form for phosphate that you have in your muscles that your muscles will then use as a source of energy when you need to do a sudden sort of exertion with your muscles. So it's found in our muscles. We can get it from food as well, typically like meat and fish. But yes, it is a naturally occurring compound that is present in our food, but of course also sold as a supplement.
7: And studies have shown it can improve muscle and performance?
28: Right. So this is where I have to keep my natural nihilism in check. Most of what I do is tell people that things don't work and that they're essentially useless. This is actually the one supplement where there actually is evidence to show that it does help with athletic performance. Now, the caveats, of course, because that's who I am. It's primarily in people who are doing sort of muscular exercises. So like weightlifters, people who are using a lot of power in one effort, not so much for endurance exercises like running and jogging and stuff like that. It seems to be more effective in younger people, not so much in older people. Most of the evidence is in people under the age of 50. But yes, it does seem to have an effect if your objective is to increase the amount of weights that you can, you know, deadlift.
7: But now there are some people who are saying it can actually improve brain health, improve mood. What about that?
28: So here the evidence is a lot thinner. There is some data, but there's not a lot of it. When the studies have been done with creatine, it's usually as an add-on to antidepressants. So it's an antidepressant plus creatine versus an antidepressant alone. And you do get a small improvement in sort of mood, self-reported mood. So people say that they feel better. But a lot of these studies have been very, very short, like 4 to 8 week trials. And you ideally would want to see much longer term data before you started recommending it as a treatment for depression. And I think we're a long way from, you know, any use in that regard.
7: And there's another claim, Chris, that it can help pregnant women or women who are going through menopause. What about that?
28: Right. So there's actually very little data on pregnant women. A lot of where this is coming from is animal studies, where when you feed it to animals, it has some benefit in the fetus when you sort of do molecular studies. There really is no data on what it would do in humans, and I would be sort of very, very cautious about recommending it in pregnant women in the absence of data. With regard to menopause, again, extreme paucity of data here. I think a lot of people are just extrapolating from very, very thin gruel, and so I think we need to be very clear about, you know, what it works in and what it doesn't. Very clear that it works for the muscular stuff. Very, very unlikely that it works for anything else.
7: But are there any risks in taking creatine supplements?
28: Well, no, because it's already inside of you, right? I mean, if it was dangerous, it's stored in, you know, 90% of the creatine in your body is stored in your muscle. So there's not really much in terms of adverse effects. The one side effect that people do complain about is weight gain, because what it's basically doing when you store it in your muscles, it makes you absorb and retain water. Now, again, if your goal is to bulk up and lift weights, you actually want to gain weight. You want your muscles to become larger. But for other people who are taking it more casually, shall we say, it might have that unintended consequence.
7: And finally, Chris, so if creatine is naturally found in food, do we actually need creatine supplements?
28: Well, no. And here's the thing, right? If you're going to be eating meat and fish, you're going to be getting a lot of it anyways. It really depends what your objectives are, right? If your objective is to win the Olympics and to become, you know, the work to bench press more weight, then yeah, maybe you want to go and get that very, very high amount of creatine to bulk up your muscles as much as you can. But if you're just looking to stay in shape, if you're looking to maintain your core strength for balance, to avoid falls and all that, it's not really getting you anywhere. Just make sure that you're getting enough protein in your diet and you should probably be fine.
7: Okay, thank you very much for this, Chris.
28: My pleasure. Take care.
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2: Well, it's the time of year when you never really know exactly how to leave the house. You woke up with a temperature of 11 degrees this morning, but here is where we are sitting right now. So we're at 15 over in Sherbrooke, but at a temperature of 19 degrees right now for the Montreal area. We were slightly warmer than that today. Our expected high was at 21 degrees. That said, we are looking at another move down for tonight. So for tonight, forecasting an overnight low of 12, that is along with clear skies. But it's once again good news as we move and look toward Saturday. We're looking at a wake-up temperature of 11 again, but more of that sunshine coming through. And tomorrow afternoon is looking like it should be warmer than today. So our forecast daytime high is 25 degrees, that is above seasonal. Seeing a few clouds coming in, so we should have mainly sunny skies by the afternoon, but lots of good conditions in those skies temperatures to take in. So we see our futurecast showing us a cloud-free southern Quebec as we head into early tomorrow. At around 10 a.m. is when we start to see some of those clouds coming over, and they will be pushing eastward, but we do see more of those clouds as we get to later in the day on Saturday. And that's going to be the start of even more clouds. So come Sunday, we're looking at a chance of possible thunder showers. There's a 70% chance of that, and we could see up to 9 millimeters of those showers coming in. But again, expecting to see more of those warm temperatures. So the high for Sunday is also looking like 25 degrees. And then Monday looking like we should have a bit of a break with a return to some mainly sunny skies. That said, Monday could be cooler. So our daytime high is looking like 19 for now. And on Monday evening, we could actually dip down to the single digits with an overnight low of 9. So keep that in mind. Good news is we are looking at daytime highs returning to the 20s for the rest of next week.
7: There is growing anger against the decision by the Edmonton Oilers to sign Alex Formanton. More than 31,000 people have signed a petition calling on the team to reverse its decision. Formanton was one of the five world junior hockey players who were charged with sexual assault in connection with an incident in London, Ontario. He was acquitted of those charges last year. The petition was started by a longtime Oilers superfan known as Mama Stanley. The Oilers have signed Formanton to a one-year, $1.1 million contract. Several people had to be rescued recently from the Ottawa River between Elmer and Ottawa, and it's renewed warnings about just how dangerous that stretch of river can be. Caitlin Wilson has more.
3: We had two victims stuck here yesterday, one just to the rapid side of the island here, and the other just above the ruins.
4: Out here, it doesn't take long for a day on the water to turn into a rescue. Since Saturday, fire crews have helped six people caught in the Deschenes Rapids, including two triathletes.
5: You can't underestimate the rapids and the strength of the current in the Ottawa River, and specifically in that area. Even the strongest swimmers can get them into trouble.
4: Other calls included a capsized personal watercraft, a stranded boater, and two kayakers stuck on a rock. And with rescues a regular part of the job, crews were back on the water Wednesday, testing two new boats designed to reach people faster.
5: The Deschenes Rapids are notoriously the number one spot for rescues in this city for our water rescue teams. People just get themselves into the rapids, get into distress, and that's when our water rescue teams respond and help them.
4: Over the last 5 years, crews have responded to 60 water rescues in the Deschenes Rapids, including one fatality. So far this year, there have been 11 rescues compared to 17 last year.
6: The current itself makes it hard to swim or to boat, and then the hazards under the water. So rocks, tree branches, and other objects can cause harm to swimmers and boaters.
4: And the danger isn't always obvious from shore. Experts say some people don't know the rapids are there or get too close and can't turn back.
6: Looks can be deceiving. Never go out alone. Always go with a friend. Bring the right equipment. So that might be wearing a life jacket, having the right gear for the environment you're going into.
4: Because out here, the water doesn't have to look dangerous to be dangerous. Caitlin Wilson, CTV News.
7: And coming up, taking it to the people.
8: Welcome to LRT Takes. My name's Adam Dick, getting people's Edmonton takes.
7: It seems commuters in Edmonton have a lot to say. And a new technology that might transform the future of lung transplants.
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0: Inbound Mercier Bridge, we have an incident at the superstructure, slow in the 132 and 138 up ramps until that point. 20 west, a pinch before Angrion en route to Norman after a couple of incidents that were taken care of. Eastbound, less intense between 32nd and 1st Avs. Upbound Champlain, solid before Atwater until you board at Nuns Island. From the Clement Bridge on the Bonaventure Expressway to carry north is from Sherbrooke to the top. Southbound, busy over the top. 3rd, 40 east is stop and go from the Côte-de-Liesse exit over to Saint-Laurent. Met west, a little sticky out in the east end from Vio over to d'Iberville, and then between the Laurentian Oddroot merge and Sainte-Croix outbound La Fontaine Tunnel, some 20 minutes from the Sherbrooke sector, 14 via Soudigny East. Choosing paint? 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I'm Mark Chaloup from the CJAD 800 Traffic Center with your next report at 7:03.
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16: 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A second pair free for limited time.
7: Researchers in Ontario are working on a possible breakthrough for organ transplant technology. It's a tiny device, and it can change the future of lung transplants. Krista Sharp-Gilpatrick has more.
17: Close to 80% of donor lungs are never actually transplanted, according to researcher Andrew Sage.
18: As a transplant community, really strive to find ways to better understand lung function prior to surgery so that we can better assess the organs and then ultimately identify those that are going to lead to good postoperative outcomes.
17: That's why the University Health Network in Toronto, or Toronto General Hospital, teamed up with a lab at University of Waterloo, which has already been working on this tiny device, which has the potential to save a large amount of lives.
19: This is a device, it's a microfluidic device with tiny channels that can manipulate the fluid. So, and we adapt it for measuring of different molecules, from small metabolites to proteins.
17: Right now, donor lungs about to be transplanted have blood manually taken from them and tested every hour in the lab. But the MetaboSense, as it's called, would give those results in 60 seconds.
19: If a lung is healthy, so it should basically consume glucose and also produce lactate. So that's a trend for a healthy lung. But when the lung is injured, basically this trend can fluctuate.
17: Measuring that fluctuation with this on-the-spot blood test would ensure the proper lung is matched with the proper transplantee.
18: It tells us about the energy profile of the lung. It tells us how the cells are responding. And we can do that now before surgery. And so, you know, with a sensor like this, we can get that data in real time. So it's a kind of a lot like a speedometer on a car. You're getting real-time feedback about that function.
17: The project, funded by the Canadian Institutes of Health Research, could also potentially be adapted to test heart, kidney, and pancreas transplants. The team has also been working on using this device to detect diabetes, getting results faster and with less blood.
2: You go to the lab and they take samples, and it's going to take like overnight for like the assessment and analysis. Here is just happening like within a minute.
17: Now, the MetaboSense team is awaiting approval to run human clinical trials. Krista Sharp-Kilpatrick, CTV News, Waterloo.
7: It appears Canada will not hit its 2030 emissions target set in the Paris Agreement. The Canadian Climate Institute says at the current rate, Canada will miss the 2030 emissions target and will not reach those goals by 2050. That's the year Canada was supposed to reach net zero emissions. The Institute says recent policy decisions by the federal government have put the country more than 20 years behind schedule on reducing those emissions.
11: Business News, brought to you by Au Vieux du Loup. Generous and delicious plates all the time.
7: A number of big commitments are being made to invest in Canada. It comes ahead of the Prime Minister's summit next week. Mirella Fernandez has more on that.
20: BMO says it will put together $70 billion in capital over 10 years for energy, mining, and AI, among others. Sun Life says it will deploy $5 billion over 5 years to support Canadian infrastructure equity. And the pension plan aims to invest $10 billion more into public and private markets. The Prime Minister's summit starts on Monday. It will draw international investors to Canada with the aim of securing $1 trillion in investment. After spiking earlier this week, the price of oil retreated today. It has seesawed since the start of the Middle East conflict, and with no end in sight, the IEA says supply will only get tighter. The International Energy Agency says inventories are being used up at a record pace, with global stocks dropping by 3 million barrels a day in August. Until now, reserves have provided a buffer for consumers. Roots reported a $6 million loss for its latest quarter. In 2025, it reported a loss of $4.4 million for the same quarter. The Canadian company says it had a $1 million consulting and legal cost associated with an offer to buy the struggling retailer. Shareholders will vote on the offer from Marquee Brands in October. Here are the closing numbers for the day. The Canadian dollar down to 72.12 U.S. West Texas Intermediate down to 105 U.S. a barrel. Western Canadian Select is up to 80.37, and the TSX gained 191 points today. Those are your business headlines. I'm Mirella Fernandez.
7: There's something new in social media in Edmonton that's giving people there an opportunity to voice their opinions. It involves a local comedian and public transit. Nariman Issa reports.
21: Welcome to LRT Takes. My name is Adam Dick, getting people's Edmonton takes. Melanie, what is your Edmonton take?
24: This is LRT Takes, where Edmontonians give their Edmonton opinion.
25: West Edmonton Mall is like Disneyland for children from Red Deer.
24: Adam Dick is a comedian who created a local version of Subway Takes, based in New York.
21: I think that there's so much going on in Edmonton, and we all live here. Every day, all day, we've all got opinions about it, and people want to share them. People want to hear them. People want to have content that's local to them and speaks to their lives.
24: Dick has been making these videos for 3 months and says he's surprised by the response.
21: I've been doing stand-up comedy in this city for 13 years. I've produced over 1,000 shows and performed on more than that. And in like 3 months of doing LRT Takes, I've been recognized on the street 10 times more than from 13 years of doing art in the city.
24: CTV News got to see an LRT take while on the train.
26: Edmonton sports teams have the worst names in sports.
21: Oh, low-level disagree. Tell me more.
24: I decided to get in on the fun with my own take.
3: People who say they don't watch the news, that's not the flex that you think it is.
4: Oh, high level agree. Tell me more.
3: It is very important for you to know what is going on in your city.
24: What started off as a fun idea morphed into a passion project.
4: We're going to keep this going until we run out of Edmontonians or we run out of takes, whichever comes first.
24: The host hopes people get on board with LRT takes, finding a new appreciation for Edmonton and its transit system. Nero Misa, CTV News, Edmonton.
7: Justin Trudeau is getting into show business. The former prime minister is launching a production company with his longtime chief of staff, Katie Telford. The company is called Hope and Hard Work. They will produce both scripted and unscripted content, and they say they've already got a few deals in the works. They're announcing the new venture at the Toronto International Film Festival today. There are many people for whom the memories of 9/11 are still very vivid all these years later. And Caroline, one of them is a Montrealer who lost her husband that day.
5: Yes, and we did catch up with Kimmy Shadell last week before she left for New York City. She did lose her husband and the father of her two children in the Twin Towers 25 years ago. Shadell and her children watch the commemoration ceremonies every year and have also taken part in them, although she's admitted to not always feeling comfortable going back to New York. Well, they did go back this year for the anniversary, and we will speak to her tonight to find out what it was like to be there today. And there is a warning about airbags. Apparently, police are seeing a number of cars where the airbags have been stolen. We'll find out what that's all about as well on our late show at 11:30. It's Simi.
7: Thanks very much, Caroline. And coming up, they are just crazy for Celine.
6: If you look at the definition of comeback in the dictionary, you have Céline Dion's photograph right there.
7: The City of Lights can't seem to get enough of Céline Dion.
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7: Celine Dion will return to the stage tomorrow night in Paris, and there is a lot of excitement. Jennifer Beauchemin is in the City of Lights.
2: Superfans continue to camp out just outside Celine Dion's hotel day and night. This is the City of Lights turns the spotlight on the Quebec diva.
10: It feels so special, like, to see, like, a bit of her.
2: Among onlookers, fellow Quebecer Dominique D'Entremont.
10: We grew up with her, like, she's the little girl from Quebec, and now she's that big star. It's crazy.
2: Since she landed in Paris, Dion has held a daily impromptu performance on her way to rehearsal. Now there's just a day to go before Dion takes center stage once again.
11: And the first song would be a big moment, I'm sure. When she breaks the silence with the song and her voice would be magical.
2: This time, the buzz was over Dion's eldest son, René-Charles, walking into the hotel. Many Dion family members have arrived. They're here to witness this comeback moment, along with fans who've spent thousands of dollars for tickets and travel.
12: It's the emotion, it's how fragile she is, how open she can be.
2: Dion stepped off the concert stage 6 years ago after a diagnosis of stiff person syndrome, which can induce painful spasms.
12: If I can't walk, I'll crawl.
2: What do you say to take in? The site for the series of 16 sold-out concerts is the Plenitude Arena, and it's all set to go. All of Paris, it seems, is a stage for Dion moments. Now, that includes an outdoor karaoke party hosted by the city. It featured a chorus of Parisians and visitors, not always hitting the right note, but belting out Celine's greatest hits. Just one of the many warm-up acts before the real deal global divas return for a full concert.
5: Activities are planned for the next several days, including a Céline-themed cruise on the River Seine. And fans, well, they're ready to take it all in. Geneviève Beauchemin, CTV News, Paris.
7: Anastasia, are you ready?
5: I sure am.
7: It's for in our control room. This is for Dave. 3, 2, 1. Happy birthday, Dave. Oh, well, that was really synchronized. We weren't supposed to do that. He's, you know, we're probably in trouble. But he didn't want anybody to know. It's a scoop, right? So
5: he may be wanting to crawl out of his skin, exactly. But but the show wouldn't go without him.
7: And it's going to be a nice evening and a nice night.
5: Yeah. Yes, it will be. And in honor of Dave, beautiful weather incoming. We're looking at clear skies tonight, a low of 12 degrees, and then a sunny start to the day tomorrow. As we move into the afternoon, we are forecasting some clouds coming in, but our daytime high is looking like 25 degrees. After that, Sunday looks a little different. We are seeing a chance of thunder showers, so be sure to enjoy Saturday as much as you can, Mitsumi.
7: And that's it for us. Have a good weekend. Have a good evening. Stay well. Happy birthday, Dave. Good night.

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20: On the heels of a stalled vehicle at the inbound Messier Bridge near the end of the superstructure, the 138 is backing you to the 207, the 132 in the up-ramp. 20 west feeling the pinch from Anguillon to Norman, eastbound on the approach to First Ave to carry north from Sherbrooke to the top, southbound off the top to Plamondon. 40 east, Côte de l'Est Bend through until the carry from the Laurentian-Otteroute merge over to Saint-Laurent. Westbound is from Vio over to D'Belleville, then between the 215s. Outbound La Fontaine, that's 20 minutes from the Sherbrooke sector, 6 via Soudigny East. Looking for a hybrid SUV at an incredible rate? Discover the Mazda CX-70 and Mazda CX-90 at your local Mazda retailer today. I'm Mark Shalhoub with your next CJAD 800 traffic report at 7:50.
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25: Shane Hewitt and The Night Shift from the nation's capital all across Canada here for you. I'm Shane Hewitt in Ottawa, the village of Merrickville, just south of the city to be specific. Ryan O'Donnell is in Calgary. Noah Skanga is in Toronto. Welcome to Friday. Happy Friday, my friends. TGIF. The weekend is here. 4 day work weeks, man. They're tricky. I'm telling you. Sometimes they feel like they're more work than other ones. September 11th today, 25-year anniversary since the 9/11 attacks so long ago, and acknowledge the specifics of the day that people have talked about. So many great pieces. I do suggest that you go and take a look at the iHeart app and all the different podcasts that are on there, because there is so much for you to learn about this day in particular. If you weren't with us last night on the show, we did a throwback to 2001 and dug into it deeply. So our podcast, too, will have stories on there, including conspiracies around 9/11 from Wednesday. Ryan O'Donnell, cold day in Calgary today in your city. What is happening?
26: What's happening is I don't live near the southern part of Canada. There's no real bodies of water. The mountains are there. And it's just cold. I don't know. It's just cold. BC needs the rain. I don't know why I'm getting it. I don't need it. I mean, I'll take it. But it's cold. Yeah, it's. But I love it, dude. I had a wonderful walk with a hoodie on and was loving every second of it.
25: Noah Skanga, how's your Friday? Were you 6 degrees? I was listening on the iHeart app to Virgin Radio in Calgary this morning. And 6 degrees this morning is what they were up to. They were trying to call it a cozy weekend. How's Toronto today?
27: It's nice. It's been sunny most of the day. It's like 20-something throughout most of the day. But it's been really cool as I was driving into the city. You just see everyone dolled up for TIFF. Everyone's wearing their favorite outfits. And it's just kind of nice just walking around, people watching and seeing how everyone's going out of their way to look good.
25: Oh, cool. I like that. Ottawa today, beautiful day today. Was in the city and out of the city today. And just, you know, the leaves are starting to turn yellow, all these things. It's crazy to think. Coming up tonight on the show, our Happy Friday show here, Friday, September 11th. After looking ahead and realizing that, oh man, like we are, like this is it. By the time we get to Monday, we're halfway through September already. That's crazy. We're going to talk a little bit about bad luck. Now, Sunday the 13th is typically not a bad luck day, and Friday the 11th is typically not a bad luck day. But there's some research that has come out by a guy called Jeffrey Rosenthal. He's a statistics guy. And we're going to talk to Jeffrey later on about bad luck. And because of bad luck things, like when I say bad luck, what comes to mind for bad luck? Friday the 13th, clearly, Ryan. What else comes to mind for bad luck times?
26: Step on a crack, break your mother's back.
25: Ooh, superstitions.
26: Cats. Mm-hmm.
25: I was thinking more like Halloween. You know, people are like, oh, like spooky things happen. People die.
26: Yeah, I think the clearest example of bad luck that has ever happened to me was in grade 10. The day before school started, I stepped under a ladder walking into a Boston Pizza. And I went, oh, that's bad luck to walk underneath a ladder. Then, Shane, coincidentally, I proceeded to horrifically fail grade 10 math that year. And I think it has to do with the bad luck and nothing to do with the fact that I did not study, nor am I good at math.
25: Oh, very good. That's a lot easier and better excuse for your mom.
26: Yeah, mom.
25: Is that your mom superstitious or you superstitious?
26: My mom is very superstitious.
25: Ah, so you were just being tricky.
26: I was being tricky, not even a little bit stitious. I was being stitious. I was being a little stitious. Mm-hmm. My mom is very superstitious because her mom was very superstitious.
25: Okay. Superstitions. Do you carry them with you? 7-10-10. Are you superstitious? Obvious superstitions. Step on a crack. Ryan said that one. Walking under a ladder. Superstitious. What other kind of superstitions? I mean, there's the lucky socks, of course. Lucky underwear. That's a real deal one. What else comes to mind for superstitions when we think of being superstitious generally? You know, there's the salt over the shoulder type behaviors, which I find weird. But what else comes to mind for superstitiousness? Superstitionsness? Made that up. There are superstitions in our lives that we don't really realize that are there, that we carry around with us. And we do it all the time. For example, lottery numbers. Do you ever buy lotto tickets and use like your mom's birthday, your brother's birthday, that kind of thing?
26: No, because I mean, I probably should, because the only time you hear about people winning the lottery on the news is when it's like they played the same number for 27 years and it was their great grandfather's birthday. Like, I probably should, because mm-hmm. they seem to be the real winners, but no, I don't.
25: So superstitions are present in so many ways in our lives and we do it all the time. And it's fascinating. What's your favorite brand of sneakers, Ryan?
26: My favorite?
25: Yeah.

0: but that's for sure. Yeah. Absolutely. A superstition is a belief or practice not based on reason, science, or facts, often connected to magic, luck, or the supernatural. And so it also presents itself in so many different ways, and I find it fascinating. For example, choosing your own numbers on Lotto and having the same numbers every week because you believe that that is a better chance of winning. Superstition. Many people say lottery generally is a superstition. Some people like to use their like initials on things all the time. Better luck that way. When you buy something, people clean them first. Probably good practice, but you know, you never really know. Smells kind of funky. Should probably clean it, right? Valuing things because the last time some favorite person touched something, good things happened. There are so many things that we generally do as superstitions every day, including personalizing and trying to humanize different objects or experiences. Don't wash that because my hockey team hasn't, you know, I don't wash my favorite beer mug because my hockey team hasn't lost since or something like that. Oh my God, we're playing on a Tuesday. I don't want to play my game on a Tuesday. Arbitrary steps before eating is also on the list. My salad tastes better if I eat my steak first. I mean, we don't really know that, but we do it. It's amazing. I love the topic. We're going to dig into it. Turns out that being unlucky on the 13th is not as unlucky as being out and about on the 14th. Halloween is similar. Summer, you would think everyone's out doing things. That would be unlucky. Turns out quite the opposite. And there are reasons behind it. So superstitions. Do you know anybody who's wildly superstitious? I mean, there's obviously the magic crystals and all the other things. Here's my special candle and burn this candle before I do this and then good things happen and whatever. Guys are kind of dumb. Buy flowers, good things happen. That's a bit of a superstition, although it could be reason behind that one. Just saying. We're going to dig into that a little bit later. 710-10, text in your superstitions as you have them. We'll share those. Steve Stemming is here. We're talking about movies. If you are an empty nester, Dr. Lori Batito has some advice for you in relationship conversation tonight on the Friday Night Love Shack about how to spice up your relationship again and maybe reconnect with your partner. That and so much more, including the Friday roundup of the biggest stories of the week next.
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3: Good evening, and let's get you to your weekend activities. 20 minutes for the outbound LaFontaine Tunnel from Sherbrooke, 8 minutes via Sudigny East. How's the Met West? Well, it's from Vio to De Belleville, where you have a first slowdown, a second one from the Laurentian Outer Merge to St. Croix. The eastbound 40 cuts you down only from the Côte-de-Liesse entrance through to Lucerne / St. Croix. The carry north is stop and go from Sherbrooke to the top. Southbound, bit of a pinch off the top through until Plamoureau, as there is on the 20 west from the 138 split over to Norman. Eastbound is from 14th Ave through until the 1st Ave sector. The inbound Mercier Bridge incident has been cleared. Some damage done on the 138 from the Bingo Hall until you hit the up ramp on that 138. Hopefully there's no other incident in that sector. I think it's just taking a little while before things get back to normal. Fingers crossed there. You see differently, please ring us up at Star 800. All of a sudden at the outbound Champlain Bridge, we're getting some resistance again as of Nuns Island, and we'll hit some key road work as the evening progresses. But you need to know first up that Park Avenue is now closed in both directions between Sherbrooke and Saint-Joseph through until October 4th, all cycling-related. Linen Chest launches its summer clearance sale with savings up to 80% on luxurious down and feather pillows and up to 65% on luxury down all

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1: Happy Friday. It's the roundup. Andrew Caddell is here joining us from, looks like, Ottawa.
2: It's Ottawa.
1: From Ottawa today. And it's a chance for us to sort of recap the week. And we have this thing we decided last week we would try, which is Trump Free Friday. So we're going to try and do the roundup without saying the T word. And see where we can go. Before we get to all of that, let's talk about 25 years ago today, Andrew Caddell. Amazing how far we've come and amazing how far we've not come. The folks in Gander we had on the show yesterday, just remarkable to see things are going on and coming together. We had a lady on the show who was there as a stranded passenger and returned this week for the first time in 25 years. Pretty cool. And it's amazing. Just your thoughts, 9/11, hard to believe 25 years ago.
2: Well, I was on a plane on 9/11, and I was on one of the last planes to land in Canada. I was one of seven planes that were diverted to Montreal rather than Mirabel or Gander or anywhere in Newfoundland. We were flying from London to Ottawa, and the pilot came on as we were crossing into Canadian airspace and said, "Sorry, folks, we're going to be flying into Montreal instead of Ottawa. There's a security alert in Ottawa." So in those days, there were phones in the seats. And so I reached for the phone in the seat, put my credit card in, phoned my wife and said, "I'm sorry, but I'm going to be, a little late for dinner because I'm going to have to take the train from Montreal." She said, "Don't you know what's happened?" And I said, "No, no." And she explained. And then the phone went dead. And people came up to me and said, "We saw you got through. Why are we going to Montreal?" And I said, "Oh, it's not a big deal. Because all you need on a plane of 220 people is for two people to panic, or who knows if there weren't terrorists on the plane." So I just said nothing. And the person next to me said, "What's going on?" And I said, "Well, can you keep a secret?" And I said, "Yeah, you can't react to this." And I told her what had happened from the conversation I had with my wife. And she said, "Well, how could this have happened?" And I said, "Well, I know three things. One is that they must have had their own pilots, because no commercial pilot would fly into a building, even with a gun to his head. Second, it was done for the greatest media impact possible, because terrorism is public relations by other means. And I had been studying my master's in journalism, and we'd been talking a lot about how you get attention in the media. Well, going to the media capital of the world and knocking down buildings and going to Washington too is a way of certainly getting attention. And the third thing I said was someone somewhere really screwed up on the intelligence on this, which of course was the findings of the 9/11 Commission. And I had worked, I actually helped found CSIS when I worked for Solicitor General in 1984. And so I knew a lot about the intelligence world, and I continued to maintain my contacts with that world. So when this happened, I knew that there would have been some kind of a trail that would show that the hijackers were in the United States and they had been training there. And anyway, all of that came true. The week before, I'd had nightmares of planes crashing into buildings, though.
1: No, no way.
2: And I was in Geneva at the time, and I flew Geneva, London, and then London to eventually to Montreal. So I was a bit scared getting onto a plane after having all those nightmares.
1: Well, next time you have nightmares, let me know, okay?
2: I shall.
1: Thanks. Yes. That would be great. 25 years ago, September 11th, 2001. It's hard to believe. Shane Hewitt and The Night Shift. Andrew Caddell is here. And let's talk about tone deaf or tone it down. Some comments have come out suggesting that, well, let's just hear what Pete Hoekstra had to say.
3: There is ongoing, you know, trade war between the two countries. President Trump is posting memes. He's posting images of Prime Minister Carney calling him Governor Carney. Is that helpful? Should he be doing those things during this time and during this ongoing trade war?
4: Well, number one, we don't refer to it as a trade war. The second thing is, it's time to take the tenor down. There have been things that have been said by Canadian politicians that at least I've heard they regret that they've ever said them. Let's talk about the issue here. Let's get resolved and let's move it forward.
1: So that's the tone deaf part. Everyone yeah. seems to forget who started all of this. And maybe the trade war phrase is good comms by the prime minister in order to rally the troops, if you will. And that could be a thing. I don't pretend that that's not a thing. When the president, don't say his name, when the president is posting memes and jokes online like that, I mean, who should be toning things down?
2: Well, I would say, you know, his acolytes, like Pete Hoekstra, have a lot to explain, a lot of explaining to do in this case. And so it's very odd to hear him say all these things when, if you Google disgraceful things Pete Hoekstra has said, there's a dozen things that are listed specifically, like his profanity-laced tirade in October 2025 to the Ontario trade representative at an event at the National Gallery, his 51st state rhetoric, his mocking of the negotiations between Canada and the U.S., his claims that there was an anti-American campaign that was being undertaken by Canadian politicians, and he said that the Gordie Howe Bridge, that the fact that the Canadian government had paid for the Gordie Howe Bridge, the billions of dollars for the Gordie Howe Bridge, was a myth. Which is not true, because yeah. we did actually pay for it. So, all that said, I think Pete Hoekstra has a little bit of maybe backing up, maybe a little bit of contrition to show, rather than saying, "Oh, everybody else has to tone it down."
1: Well, can I make a guess? Sure. I guess that he was told, "You're going into 9/11 stuff this week. They don't want you there, but you got to go do your job." And so we just need you to tone it down. And so the last thing he probably read on his notes before he walked into this presser was, we need to tone it down. And he doesn't seem to have the ability to not shoot off his mouth and say flippant things, like you said. And all he was rolling through his brain was, yeah, we need to tone it down. And well, he didn't know what else to say.
2: I would have liked one Newfoundlander in Gander. I know Oswald Fudge, who features in the show Come From Away and has become kind of a friend of mine. We've had dinner when I was last in Gander. And he was the policeman on 9/11. He was the one policeman in Gander in 9/11. And so he's quite the character. He became a counselor. Anyway, I'd like one Newfoundlander to have said, "Boy, geez, boy, you're some sleeveen." Sleeveen in Newfoundlandese is a really, really crooked, mean, nasty person. And I think that's what Pete Hoekstra is. He's a sleeveen.
1: We need to be critical of our government, though, and also make sure that they are on side with what they're doing. Conversations haven't stopped, says LeBlanc, which is probably a good thing going on in the background. But that also means that we're getting sold a bill of goods, Andrew.
2: Not really. I played golf at least with a number of former diplomats, and everybody's agreed that there are contacts and there are conversations going on, because that's what you do when you're running a G7 country like Canada and you're doing diplomacy. And so it's understandable that Dominic LeBlanc and Janice Charette would be in touch with their contacts and see if there's an opening. However, everybody who's familiar with what is going on is saying there will be contacts, there will be conversations, but there will be no negotiations for a while to come. Mm-hmm.
1: Happy Friday, my friend. Thanks for being here.
2: Same to you.
1: Andrew Caddell joining us from Ottawa today, the Happy Friday Roundup, stories of the week. We will continue with our attempt at Trump-Free Fridays. It's the only time I'm allowed to say it, by the way. It's a new thing. We started last week. It actually feels pretty good, I got to tell you.
2: TGIF, TFF.
1: This could be a thing going forward. Just saying. Coming up for you next, that was the smart stuff. The really not smart stuff that's frankly a waste of time and the stories you don't need to know. Yeah, that's the stuff that's it's Friday, okay? That's the stuff that's coming up for you next. Shane Hewitt and the Night Shift.
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5: It's Friday, and you want to get your weekend started, but not this way. On a couple of fronts, 10 eastbound, if you're heading to Cottage Country or somewhere in between, you've got to slow down from Highway 30 until the way station. Please let us know what you see there. Ring us up at the end of this report at star 800 to let us know what is happening on that front. Inbound Mercier, they cleared the stall at the superstructure. The 132 approach is free and clear, but the 138 is backing heavily before the 207 until you hit the up ramp. There must be a fresh situation there. Star 800, yet again, is how you can enlighten us with no cams over in Ganawage. To carry north, stop and go from the NDG tunnel to the top. Southbound is slow over the top. Third, 40 east. You're feeling it from the Cote d'Ili S entrance over to the Stinson exit as you are on the westbound side from PNF over to Papineau and between the Laurentian Outward Merge and the Gary Circle. The upbound Lafontaine is costing you 20 minutes from the Sherbrooke sector, 6 via Soudigny East and over at the Mercier Bridge this weekend. Heads up on the outbound side at the end of the Mercier after the counterflow. There will be one out of two lanes closed starting tomorrow morning at 3 until Monday morning at 5. And we'll delve into what's happening on the Met West and Surface Road as we keep on rolling. Tonight, concert, dinner, meeting, or night out. 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
1: Happy Friday, Shane Hewitt and the Night Shift. Coming up this weekend, but she's got me thinking because I was packing. I haven't been to Victoria in like a year and a half, I think. 2 years for sure. No, 2 years. And I need to find a reason to get back to Victoria. I think that maybe February. I don't know if I can. I got to find a reason to go. It's expensive to fly all the way across the country, but I love it. And if you've ever been to Victoria, like when the flowers are coming up at like end of February, end of March, it's like my favorite time. The reason why that came to mind, because I was packing up my stuff today, because I'm going to Tirana this weekend and the Blue Jays game, Ryan O'Donnell, with the smart speakers, which is super fun. I can't wait for that. That's
2: I'm very jealous, you know. I'm very jealous. I haven't been to a baseball game since 2017. It has been almost 10 years since I was at a Major League Baseball game.
1: Yeah, it's so much fun. And that's where we're going to get started with stories that you don't even need to know.
3: Spanning the entire world.
4: This is Inside Copy.
1: Alrighty, Ryan hasn't been to a ball game in 9 years. What's better than baseball? Friends in baseball. Beer and baseball. What's better than friends, beers, and baseball? Friends, beers, baseball, and hot dogs, of course.
5: Having some hot dogs. I cook 5 hot dogs because I'm hungry. I'm a big boy. Big boys got to eat, right? 5 hot dogs, a couple of beers. Hell yeah.
1: Who's that?
2: That is Darren Jeffs. He's my favorite TikToker. He's just this guy who lives in Manitoba, and he is like a landscaper and just shows his dinners every day. And before he got a fiance, 90% of the food that he made was just hot dogs and beer, which I find very funny. But yeah, anytime I have a hot dog, I just think of that video.
1: I just can't imagine going to a baseball game and not having a hot dog. Like, you have to have, they're ridiculously expensive and small and terrible, but you have to.
2: Not at the, you got the Toonie Dog Day, though, yeah, at the Jays. You're getting as cheap of a hot dog as you can possibly get.
1: Yeah. Hot dogs are those weird things where you're like, yeah, I'm going to get a hot dog. But then it's like this tiny little cocktail weenie in a tiny little slider bun. I swear to God, they're getting smaller and smaller. Anyway, we're not here to complain. We're here to talk about hot dogs and baseball. They go together like PB&J, the peanut butter and the jelly. Now, if you need proof of that, look no further than a recent Blue Jays game in Kansas City when the Jays played the Royals. Let's make it fancy. Fans of the game had 35 seconds to get a giant inflatable hot dog into a giant inflatable bun. They crushed it, earning the entire stadium free hot dogs. It must have been rigged. Because they have what? How many? 20,000 people? You got 20,000 hot dogs lying around?
2: 40,000 people.
1: 40,000 people?
2: 40,000 people. We can't play the audio because of the network it's on. But what I can describe to you is like this hot dog and this bun make it from the corner of the stadium. And the announcers are trying to like give a promotion. But nobody's paying attention because everybody's watching this hot dog and this bun come together. And when the two meet, they cheer as if they won the World Series. It is beautiful. It's truly beautiful.
1: Hey, Ryan, did you take the hot dogs out of the freezer? We're going to need 40,000 of them. Who won the ball game?
2: The Jays won the ball game. I'm sure every Royals fan in attendance doesn't even care. They were at the hot dog game.
1: Here's another story you absolutely did not know. It's Friday. A Canadian has found themselves in the Guinness Book of World Records after setting a truly insane record. A Nova Scotia man achieved his longtime goal of making it into the Book of Records by solving 211 Rubik's Cubes while bouncing on a pogo stick.
6: So tell me which you got started on, the pogo stick jumping or the Rubik's Cube solving?
7: So first was the Rubik's Cubes.
6: Okay.
7: Since I was maybe 11 or 12, I've been doing them. And I was very into it for like 6 years.
6: Yeah.
7: And my time, I ended up being able to do it in like 11 seconds on average.
6: What?
7: Yeah, so then I ended up discovering that you can add another element to it and maybe get a Guinness World Record. So I bought a pogo stick and I had never done it before. Yeah, ended up kind of being a natural at it and then, yeah.
6: Which do you find harder, the cubing or the pogo sticking?
7: For me, the pogo sticking, right. But I think in general, the Rubik's Cubes is definitely harder.
6: Yeah, it is. A lot of people can't solve that. Yeah.
1: So, his record of 211 cubes was solved, was approved in 2022, beating the previous record of 65. He solves the cubes in about 11 seconds, that he says. Do you know what the world record for solving a Rubik's Cube is?
2: It's got to be something ridiculous, like 2 seconds. Like, somebody just looks at it and it goes, and it's done.
1: 2.76 seconds to solve a Rubik's Cube. They turn them so fast, they sometimes explode in those races.
2: Yeah, that checks out. What's the fastest you've ever done a Rubik's Cube? Just out of curiosity. Because I know
1: you know, probably a minute 15.
2: See, that I find is ridiculously impressive. Because I've only ever done one, and it was over the course of childhood.
1: Mm-hmm. I'll try it after when we're done here. I'll go grab it.
2: Cool.
1: And we'll time it and come back from the break and get you a time. Now I'm under the gun for it. And I don't know what's going on here. I feel like my line break is in a wrong place. So I'm going to take a guess and say, here's another story that you probably didn't even know today. Because I cannot find any correlation between Rubik's Cubes, pogo sticks, and this line, which was next. It's election season in the United States, which means there are some truly wild people running for office. Look. We know politics is a dirty, dirty game. But one Republican candidate, the game got a little too dirty.
8: A replacement in the Missouri House race has been announced after the original nominee was accused of trying to plant drugs on his opponent. Now, the Jasper County Republican Committee picks Louise Secker to replace Thomas Ross in the November general election. She came in second in the August primary, losing to Ross by just 33 votes. Secker tells KY3, quote, "This is not how I expected this journey to unfold, but I'm ready to get to work," end quote. Ross officially dropped out of the race yesterday. He is facing federal drug charges after he was accused of trying to plant drugs on his opponent.
1: According to an affidavit filed in support of the complaint, the FBI received a call from Janus Police on Thursday, July 10th, regarding a public corruption matter in Joplin. If politicians in the states are hiding drugs on each other, doesn't that explain a lot about politics in the states?
2: So much.
1: The manager gave law enforcement a black nylon glove, and he said Ross had given him. Inside the glove was a small plastic bag containing a small amount of white powder. Investigators used a narcotic cocaine test kit, which showed a positive match for cocaine. Yes, it does appear that he tried to plant drugs on his Republican opponent, not the Democrat. Oh, it was a Republican that he put it on. Someone from his own party.
2: Because he wanted to win. He wanted to face the Democrat. And now his opponent, Mrs. Secker, she's going to face the Democrat. So I love
1: Why
2: that
1: should
2: point
1: we
2: where
1: vote
2: she
1: for
2: said,
1: you?
2: "Yeah, where she said this is exactly how I was thought I was going to win." And she lost the nomination by like 50 votes. It was close. So now she won, and. Yeah, I feel like, is that a boost to your campaign if you get the nomination?
1: I think you'd call it a bump, actually, to your campaign.
2: Wah, wah.
1: All right, coming up for you tonight, we still have more with Dr. Lori Batito. The Friday Night Love Shack will happen. All you empty nesters want to reignite things. What are some of the problems you go through? And empty nesting comes in many, many forms. I think in today's world, people empty nest again and again and again. As kids leave, they come back, then they're gone for school. What does that look like? If you have a question for Dr. Lori, relationships, all that stuff, 71010, you can text it in. We will get to that in a little bit. Steve Stebbing is going to be here with our What the Hell Should We Watch This Weekend? Movies, shows, streaming, and theaters. And the biggest stories of the day today that we need to get you caught up on with in case you missed it next.
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9: Where we're here to tell you what the heck you need to avoid in terms of some areas with weekend-long closures. First up, though, 15 minutes for the upbound LaFontaine Tunnel from the Hochelaga Bend. as it's 7 minutes via Sudinghe East. Met West, you have a slowdown stop and go style between the 215s, 40 East. A little busy from the Dakarry Circle through until the Stinson exit. Dakarry South, slow off the top to Plamondon. Dakarry North, a pinch in the MDG tunnel, and up at the top from De La Savanne / Royalmount until you merge for either side of the 40 or head into Ville Saint-Laurent. Inbound Mercier Bridge, residual volume in the 138 up ramp after the earlier stall was cleared at the superstructure, and I suspect another incident just in the up ramp has been removed. Over on the 10 East, they've cleared whatever was cooking over on the way station front, and that is looking like it's still a little sticky at the 30 merges on the 10 eastbound. If you come across any issues, we always appreciate those updates at Star 800. The Mercier Bridge will look like the big headache of the weekend, among a couple. As you head outbound Mercier after the counterflow, you'll have one out of two lanes closed on the bridge as of Saturday morning at 3 until Monday, 5 a.m. Met West, the entrance at P&F will be shuttered come 10 p.m. throughout the weekend. And the Met West from the Saint-Michel-Pepinot exit, that perspective, that actual off-ramp itself, will be off-limits all weekend come 10 o'clock tonight. And until October 4th, heads up, Park Avenue's closed in both directions between Saint-Joseph and Sherbrooke. Looking for a hybrid SUV at an incredible rate? 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I'm Mark Shalhoub. Your next CJD 800 traffic reports at 8:03.
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0: Well, happy Friday, Shane Hewitt and the Night Shift. I'm Shane Hewitt in Ottawa, Village of Merrickville, just south of the city. Downtown Calgary is Ryan, and downtown Toronto is Noah. Before the break, we were talking about the Rubik's Cube there. I haven't touched this thing probably in a month or so. It might even be longer than that, Rye. The Rubik's Cube and I have a interesting relationship. My son is the one who taught me how to do it. And that was so fun because he was mega young at the time. He was probably 12, maybe 13. And he wrote out every single step on a piece of paper for me one Christmas. And it probably took me an hour and a half, partly to understand his penmanship, but to figure it out and do it. So it's kind of cool. And I used to always tell the story about I used to always get in trouble because of the Rubik's Cube. Ryan?
1: The Rubik's Cube?
0: Yeah. I used to always get in trouble because the Rubik's Cube. Tell the story.
1: You want me to tell the story? Yeah. Yes. Sorry. Yes. So on the old show, brain don't fail me now. It's failing. We had a wonderful executive producer who would listen into the show and want to listen to the interviews. And the thing is, Shane likes to sometimes fidget with something during an interview. And he used to fidget with a Rubik's Cube. Mm-hmm. And if you were listening on AM, you probably wouldn't hear it. But if you're listening on a HD feed on the internet or anything like that, you would hear this faint little sound. And Shane used to get texts before, during, and after the show. Stop playing with the Rubik's Cube!
0: On the air.
1: And
0: Noah can attest to this. He's heard me.
2: Oh, it's still happening.
1: Yeah, it does. It does still happen. Absolutely.
0: Don't tell anybody my secrets. Yeah. This is anyway. I do. I fidget through because I find I stay more focused, and that's the reason why. Anyway, the whole point was the inside copy story that we had had that's on the podcast that about the guy on the 211 Rubik's cubes on a pogo stick. So, but I did it. So I did. I did pretty good. I did it. The first time was pretty long. I solved it in the break there.
1: Yeah.
0: And you can share about the times. Ryan timed it. I didn't fake it.
1: He did. I can attest to this. The first time he got it in just under a minute, at 1 minute and 52 seconds.
0: Yeah.
1: Yeah.
0: Yeah. Just under 2 minutes.
1: Just under 2 minutes. Yep, that's the word.
0: And then the second time was one, what would you say it was?
1: 125.53.
0: Okay. See, so it's fun. I recommend you should do it. And you can get some instructions online on how the patterns work and do that. Not like back in the day if you're an 80s kid. And it made the 6 o'clock news when somebody figured it out. I remember that in Vancouver. All right. In case you missed it, tour around the iHeart Talk Radio Network. Let's get caught up on some of the conversations that our colleagues had through the course of the day today. Jerry Agar had a conversation with the current mayor of Gander, Newfoundland. His name is Percy Farwell. And they talked about the impact of 9/11 on Gander.
3: Well, there's been, I mean, some things have stayed the same. Some things have changed, you know, fairly significantly, right? I mean, I think we are a growing community. And part of that is attributable, I think, to the notoriety or the, you know, the recognition the community got from the reaction and the response during those days. So we continue to be a growing community. We're a population of about, I guess when the census data comes out for this year, we'll be in the range of 13,000, whereas we were 9,000 in 2001, so we've increased maybe 40% or so. I think the same value system is in place, the same inclination of our people to respond the way they did then, now would be there. But I think, you know, some of the more conspicuous changes would be the tourism uptick, the interest in Gander from people from really around the world. I mean, Gander was always known because of its, you know, interesting history in global aviation. And a lot of people around the world were familiar. They didn't know where Newfoundland and Labrador was. They knew where Gander was because they somehow landed there and didn't know where they were. But so, you know, we have become more of a destination from people seeking to come visit us as a result of that story, and not so much as we still get the activity as a sort of a bedroom community for servicing the needs of travelers that come to Newfoundland and Labrador looking for the whales and icebergs, you know, which is the typical fare for when you're coming to the yeah. province, you know. So that, you know, the tourism has certainly upticked. You know, before 2001, I wouldn't have been able to look out at my window, the windows of my office, look out over the front lawn of the town hall. And on a daily basis now, we have a a statue out there with a piece of World Trade Center steel on it. And on a daily basis, there are visitors from other provinces and other countries out there poking around there and coming in the town hall. And that's not just on anniversary years like this year. I mean, it's a regular thing. Gander is very much on the tourism map as a result of that story.
0: That's cool. Percy Farwell is the current mayor of Gander, Newfoundland. Jerry Agar's podcast has the whole conversation, and it is a good one. Worth it to go to the iHeart app, get that one, and give it a listen over the course of the weekend this weekend. Speaking of 9/11, as today is the anniversary, Dr. Mitch was on having a conversation on CJAD with Andrew Carter on the studying the health effects of 9/11 years later.
2: So in this case, you had pulverized concrete, which contains silica and other things, which causes silicosis and other damage to the lung. You had microscopic particles, which you and I have talked about before, which increases the risk of lung disease, lung cancer, strokes, and heart attacks. Plus, you had all the toxic compounds that were created by a fire that continued for 3 months after the buildings collapsed. Mm-hmm. And you had people living in that area, people who came back to that area when they were told it was still safe to come back to, that may not have been. And then you had all the rescue workers, the volunteers, the police, the firemen who were excavating, putting out the fires, going through the remains, cleaning things up for months afterwards. And so the estimates are about 10,000 people. 10,000 people have died as a result of lung disease, heart attacks, strokes, cancer, mainly of the bladder and of the lungs, and we'll talk about that in just a second, why those two spots, as a result of their exposure to the toxic miasma, the toxic air that was hanging over that place for a period of time. They died of lung because, well, that makes perfect sense. They were sucking this stuff into their lungs every time they breathed, and a paper mask was certainly not enough protection. They needed respirators. And once it gets into your body, where does it get filtered out? It gets filtered out through the kidneys into the bladder. And then it sits in the bladder for a period of time until you go to the bathroom. That's why there's so many toxic environmental things that can cause bladder cancer. It's the way the body gets rid of the stuff, but it sits for a period of time in the bladder before it makes its way out into the universe. And so many more people have died as a result of that. There's a huge fund and a health center that actually follows the first responders, the firemen, the paramedics, the volunteers, the policemen and women who worked in that environment. But it just such a somber reminder of what happened. It's 25 years ago, and we're still feeling the effect.
0: Dr. Mitch, Andrew Carter, CJAD in Montreal. All these years later, the effects of all this stuff, absolutely still there. Our health in general, I mean, man, we did a lot of things all those years ago. And it's amazing how much it haunts us, if you will, those echoes of the past. Shane Hewitt and the Night Shift, there you go. 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Coming up next, what the hell should we watch this weekend? Steve Stebbing as we go to Penticton, B.C.
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9: From the National Newsroom of the Canadian Press, I'm Hannah Stolz. A commemoration ceremony marking the 25th anniversary of the terror attacks on September 11, 2001 took place in the town of Gander. Jean Chrétien was the Prime Minister of Canada on the day and was one of the dignitaries at the event. He says that the way Canadians showed up 3 days later was one of the proudest moments of his life.
10: 3 minutes of complete silence. You could hear a pin drop. Our friends were hurt, and we were hurting with them.
9: Chrétien says he was also proud that it was his government that moved the motion to invoke Article 5 of the NATO Charter, the first and only time the alliance has used it. Canada-US Trade Minister Dominic LeBlanc says conversations with the Americans have not stopped, even if no formal trade talks are scheduled. LeBlanc was in Banff, Alberta for the Liberal cabinet retreat, and the ongoing US trade war has been a key topic. LeBlanc told reporters he has no meeting scheduled in Washington, but has spoke several times with US Trade Representative Jameson Greer. Prime Minister Mark Carney met with the leader of an Alberta pro-Canada group at the end of his cabinet meeting in Banff. The group Forever Canadian was founded by former Alberta Premier Thomas Lukaszczyk. He thinks Carney is doing a great job in the fight against separation.
11: I think the Prime Minister taking a leadership role and standing up with the free trade negotiations is giving Albertans a reassurance that that there is someone at the helm and steering this boat in the right direction.
9: Carney met with about 50 volunteers and joined them in singing O Canada. Ottawa has quietly ended a policy that helps some refugees sponsor their children or partners for permanent residency.
12: The temporary policy allowed certain refugees to sponsor families.